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1: Starbucks is reported to be considering a potential takeover of Chipotle Mexican Grill. That according to the Financial Times, which says the coffee giant recently worked with advisors on a proposed effort to unite the two chains.
2: Starbucks buying Chipotle would basically create the third or fourth largest restaurant company in the world.
1: Jonathan Mays, editor-in-chief of Restaurant Business Magazine, says such a deal would reunite Starbucks CEO with the Bermuda burrito chain that he headed for 6 years.
2: Brian Nickel is the one that is almost certainly driving this because he is seen under the hood at Chipotle. He knows what's there, and he seems to believe that these two concepts would work well under the same roof.
1: The Financial Times says a merger would create a company that had almost $50 billion in combined sales last year. Breaking news and analysis at townhall.com. It's 194 and may hold clues to slowing human aging.
3: His name is Jonathan, and he's the world's oldest known living land animal. Researchers at Vanderbilt Health in Tennessee say he's blind and weighs 450 pounds, but otherwise behaves like a five-year-old tortoise. They tested Jonathan's DNA and say his cellular energy production is remarkably youthful. They don't know why, but hope their find will eventually lead to treatments that bring humans closer to a so-called eternal spring. I'm Sarah Lee Kessler.
1: AI is expected to be used heavily this year by shoppers during Black Friday and Cyber Monday sales. A new report from YouGov found planned AI use among likely holiday shoppers more than doubled since last year, at 34% planning to use AI. More on these stories at townhall.com.
4: 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Weather.
5: Increasing clouds into the evening hours with a low of 51. Then tomorrow is by far the best day if you need to get anything done this weekend. Skies will be cloudy with a high of 73. The rain should hold off until early Sunday morning. That's when the remnants of East come in. A steady heavy rain through Sunday morning and most of the afternoon with a high of 67 degrees. From the Weather Center, I'm Chris Monroe.
6: A lot of towns have a river. Some have two, but nobody has three. Nobody but us. We're Pittsburgh, the city of bridges. 466 bridges. The most in the world. Take that, Venice. We're a renaissance city that refuses to say die. Might as well say we invented ketchup. But the best thing about this town is the neighborhoods. The best friend or neighbor you ever had lives right down the block. Great people. That's what makes Pittsburgh what it is. And you have a station that gets that. AM 1250. 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
7: Be able to hear the sage from South Central, the Prince of Pico Union, the Czar of Common Sense, the Great Eldersky, Don Lorenzo. Welcome to the program. 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
7: 888-971-SAGE, 888-971-7243. I am Larry Elder. 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More on the debate between Abdul El-Sayed and Mike Rogers. El-Sayed again refused to answer if Israel is a greater threat to America than Iran. And Barack Obama on a campaign with El-Sayed, as we said last hour, even though El-Sayed harshly criticized the Obama administration.
12: By the way, there was another debate, a fiery debate, between New York Attorney General Letitia James, who's running for re-election, and her opponent, very feisty opponent. Mayor Mamdani claims ICE has killed more people than it claims to save. And a Somali immigrant said he was told to refuse assimilation and to get on government assistance. The WNBA hopefully has a renewed appreciation for Caitlin Clark after the team was eliminated from playoffs and the ratings fell 40%. Secretary of War says the firing squad execution of the Fort Hood shooter who killed 13 and wounded 32 will be live streamed. All of this and more, 888-971-SAGE, 888-971-7243. Peter Majeur, M-E-I-J-E-R, not sure how to pronounce his name, is a U.S. Army vet. He said this on CNN about Abu el-Sayed refusing to condemn groups like Hamas and Hezbollah. Number 28.
13: Is when he was asked, who's the greater danger to America, Israel or Iran? Three times he was asked that. He refused to answer. Afterwards, he said that's a dumb question. And he was right. It is a dumb question because the answer is so painfully easy. But he couldn't say that. He criticized Mike Rogers for asking him to condemn Hamas, Hezbollah, Al-Qaeda, saying they're scary words. But he hasn't condemned them. And they are scary words because they've killed hundreds of thousands of innocents, including 3,000 Americans, 3 miles south of here. So at a certain point, it goes from either this is political malpractice at the best, or he can't or he won't because of something deeper, and that is far more troubling. And I don't get it because I don't want to get it because it really is dark.
14: I do. I get it. It's hard not to at this point. I mean, the associations are clear. Yes, Muslim Brotherhood, he said it a million times, but has the advantage of being correct. The man has surrounded himself, including high-profile family members, with individuals who have ties to CARE, which is aligned, which has been implicated in terrorism financing scandals. Can't condemn the attack on the synagogue without condemning Israel in the same voice. Can't celebrate the death of the Ayatollah Khomeini, who killed Americans, and so on and so forth. Eventually, you have to confront the evidence of your own eyes.
12: Now, this was on CNN. It wasn't on Fox News. It wasn't on Newsmax. Wasn't on One America News. This was on CNN. Let's hear it one more time.
13: Is when he was asked, who's the greater danger to America, Israel or Iran? Three times he was asked that. He refused to answer. Afterwards, he said that's a dumb question. And he was right. It is a dumb question because the answer is so painfully easy. But he couldn't say that. He criticized Mike Rogers for asking him to condemn Hamas, Hezbollah, Al-Qaeda, saying they're scary words. But he hasn't condemned them. And they are scary words because they've killed hundreds of thousands of innocents, including 3,000 Americans, 3 miles south of here. So at a certain point, it goes from either this is political malpractice at the best, or he can't or he won't because of something deeper. And that is far more troubling. And I don't get it because I don't want to get it because it really is dark.
14: I do. I get it. It's hard not to at this point. I mean, the associations are clear. Yes, Muslim Brotherhood, he said it a million times, but has the advantage of being correct. The man has surrounded himself, including high-profile family members, with individuals who have ties to CARE, which is aligned, which has been implicated in terrorism financing scandals. Can't condemn the attack on the synagogue without condemning Israel in the same voice. Can't celebrate the death of the Ayatollah Khomeini, who killed Americans, and so on and so forth. Eventually, you have to confront the evidence of your own eyes.
12: And again, this was on CNN. Back to the debate, number 37.
15: Revolving door to make what, $14 million you made?
16: All right. You know, I can't let that stand. I mean, let me just tell you this. I won't let this stand from a guy who is taking corporate PAC money. Snuck in the back door to Chuck Schumer. That money is raining down on him. Oh, by the way, Pfizer Pharmaceutical, right. NVIDIA,
17: gentlemen,
16: Google.
17: We have to keep this in order. 15 seconds, and we're moving on to healthcare.
15: Two yachts made $14 million. No, do you guys know what Telefonica is? It's a corporation he advised that was helping Maduro spy on his own people. How much money do you make off them? Can you tell us how much money you made? Can you say?
17: Okay.
12: By the way, the debate moderator said, in all my years of doing these debates, never during commercial break have the contestants continued to battle during the commercial. But Abdul el-Sayed and Mike Rogers were continuing to battle during the commercials. Number 38.
15: also think we need a pathway to citizenship for folks who are stuck in limbo right now. You've got this tough guy attitude to immigration that's not keeping us safe. In fact, it's terrorizing folks in our streets. It's not funding the southern border, which needs to be kept safe. But what it is doing, it's weaponizing an agency of the government at the tune of Donald Trump and his
12: group. All right. Well, you heard it. Amnesty. Which is exactly the whole reason that Biden did what he did. Let them all in here. And then give them a quote-unquote pathway to citizenship, dramatically alter the complexion of this country so that Democrats will have a majority indefinitely. He was asked whether or not you would cut off all funding to Israel. Number 39.
18: To provide defensive weapons necessary to protect the Israeli people, yes or no, and you have 60 seconds to explain.
15: I've been absolutely clear. I want our tax dollars spent here to provide schools here. And by here, I mean Michigan, not Florida. I want to make sure we've got good schools here and health care here. I want to make sure that we are taking care of people here. That is my priority. You know, you asked a hypothetical question about being attacked by Iran, but let's be honest about what happened here. Israel has pushed us to go to war in Iran. And of course, my colleague, who thinks there's a war for everything, went right along with it. And here we are. Israel had clear war aims. They wanted us to go to war with them. And their war aims were what? The annexation of southern Lebanon? Ask yourself, are we safer because of that war? He wants unconditional support for a foreign government. I want unconditional support for kids in our schools. Unconditional support for our health care, child care, things that he would vote to defund. So it's just inconsistent to me to be running for Senate from Michigan when you're more focused on what's happening to a foreign government than you are focused on what's happening to folks right here in Michigan. It's just not serious.
18: If there was attack, would you provide defensive weapons for Israel?
15: I don't want our tax dollars buying weapons for other countries. I don't know what's so hard about that.
18: That's a no.
16: I'll answer the question. Absolutely. He won't. He will not. Matter of fact, okay. He would not even not, support
15: I don't
16: the
15: want
16: Iron
15: support
16: Dome.
15: A foreign government.
16: He wouldn't even support
15: have our
16: the Iron Dome, which helps
18: we
16: not
18: cannot
16: only us,
18: do
16: but
18: this
16: allies.
18: For every question.
12: Now, regarding Obama, Abdul Sayed said he's trying to pick up the baton from Obama out of deep love for him. Number 42.
19: As you previously criticized President Obama, why are you campaigning with him?
15: I'll take this question. Do you love your dad? Yeah? Do you agree with everything your dad has ever done? Do you? Yeah. So, it's a normal thing to love somebody, to really appreciate all that they've done, and to say, hey, here's some things I would have done differently. But they still did some important things to create opportunity for you. There is no world in which I get to run for office without somebody like President Obama. I remember watching his DNC speech in 2004 and thinking, I never saw politics look like that before. It's the first time I ever saw myself in a politician. His dad immigrated from Africa. My dad immigrated from a different part of Africa. He had mixed parents. I was raised by my dad and my stepmom, Jackie. He, you know, got a funny name. I got a funny name. Although Remington, I'll trade you if you want. He's tall and skinny, and that's where it ends. I'm 5'8". But all of that is to say that I deeply appreciate what he made possible for somebody like me. And at the same time, I had criticisms. There were things that I looked at and I said, I wish we could do that differently. And you know what I'm trying to do now? I'm trying to pick up the baton and run, right? And that's not because of any animosity for him. It's actually out of a deep love for him, just like I have a deep love for my dad and all that he's done to make my life possible, even if I don't agree with everything he ever did. I have that kind of relationship with somebody like President Obama. He was foundational to my ability to run for office. I'm so grateful that he's coming to Michigan to campaign for me. It means so much. And I hope that I can pick up where he left off. You think about something like healthcare. He called the ACA a starter home. I think we've outgrown the starter home. I think he would agree. What do we do from here?
12: Actually, his criticism bordered on animosity. We're going to talk about that when we come back. Also, want to take a look at the debate between Letitia James and her opponent. It really got feisty. I don't know how Letitia James is going to be able to survive that debate if people actually watched it. The midterms, don't assume automatically the Republicans are going to lose. The stat guy on CNN talked about how these polls have been off and underestimated Republican strength for years. Stick around for that. Now, when it comes to supplements, two things matter most. That it works and you can trust it. rather than just tell you about Relief Factor, we let our customers do it. We hear from people every single day whose lives have changed. We'd like you to hear a few of their stories. At 65, William decided to

0: 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We're often quick to say, if there's anything I can do, just let me know. 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
1: 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I am Larry Elder. We are Salem News Channel. Caller called, couldn't hang on, and said, if the Republicans win, President Trump has offered $5,000 to everybody. I think he said every adult. Is it true? Well, it's true. He's

0: offered it. From where will the money come? I have no idea. Trump kind of floated it would come from tariffs, but no matter what it is, it clearly would be something that Congress would have to approve of. And when Mike Johnson was asked about it, he went, abba, abba, abba, abba, abba. And when Congressman Thune was asked about it, he went, abba, abba, abba, abba, abba. So apparently Trump just kind of popped this one off without consulting congressional allies to find out where the money would come from, if they want to do it, how much it would cost, and so forth. One estimate I heard would they would cost between $1.2 and $1.3 trillion. From where would the money come? I have no idea. Raising taxes to do it, of course, is a non-starter. You can always borrow more money, which adds more to the deficit and the debt. So I really don't know. I didn't take it seriously when he said it. He hasn't been very specific about the details. About the plan on live streaming the execution of this man who murdered 13 people and injured 32 others at Fort Hood. I don't know why the Secretary of War wants to live stream it. I certainly wouldn't do it. I'm not going to march on Washington because of it. But I think that people are already turned off by the death penalty, and this would probably make even people even more turned off by the death penalty. I support the death penalty. And this was something that happened on the military base. They used military rules. And firing squad is, of course, the method of execution. By the way, they also have a firing squad in Utah. And the man who killed Charlie Kirk could very well be executed with a firing squad. But I've not heard anybody suggest it should be televised. So I just think it's weird, bizarre. And, of course, you have the option of not watching. Now, about the midterms, here is the stat guy, Harry Enten, from CNN, number 41.
1: Yeah, you know, we've had really good Democratic polls coming out from Ohio, Michigan, Iowa. And, you know, fool me once, shame on you. Fool me four times, I just have to ask the question, could it happen again? Because just take a look at this. Okay, Midwest polling misses. GOP outperforms September polls by in the major 2024 races. That is president and Senate in the states ahead of Senate race. In Iowa, where the Democrats have been getting really good polls, Republicans outperformed their September polls by 9 points back in 2024. How about Ohio? 6 points. How about Michigan? 5 points. And I will note that the leads that the Democrats have in all of these races right now are under how much the GOP outperformed back in 2024. So you look at this and you go, you know what? Maybe we should just hold on a second here, because we've seen this dance before, and it was not a dance that Democrats like when the votes were actually cast and counted.
2: Okay, but a skeptic could look at this and say, Harry, this is 2024. Donald Trump was on the ballot then. What about races where the president's not on the ballot?
1: Yeah, exactly right. You know, 2024, 2020, 2016, Donald Trump outperformed in these three states by significant margins. But what about a midterm election? You can go back to Donald Trump's first midterm election, and it's the same exact story. Look at this. The GOP outperformed September polls in the major 2018 statewide races by 6 points in Iowa, 6 points in Ohio, and 8 points in Michigan. The bottom line is this. Over the last few cycles, whether it be 2018, 2016, 2020, 2024, Republicans have outperformed their September polls by at least 5 points in all these three states where Democrats right now are ahead, but not by a wide enough margin whereby if Republicans outperform their September polls again, it could become very, very interesting.
2: Okay, now overlay this on the current Senate map.
1: Exactly right. So this is where it all kind of comes together, right? Okay, let's just say that the GOP outperforms their Midwest polls like they did in 2018 and 2024. Well, what do you get? You get a red Michigan. You get a red Ohio. You get a red Iowa. And all of a sudden, even if Democrats carry states like Texas, Georgia, North Carolina, and Alaska, well, guess what you get? You get a 50-50 Senate with J.D. Vance casting the tie-breaking vote. So if history holds in terms of the GOP outperforming their September polls, well, there's a very, very strong chance that Republicans hold on the United States Senate, even if Democrats win in places they don't historically win in, like Texas.
2: What are the prediction markets saying right now about these races?
1: Yeah, okay, so the polls are one thing. What about the prediction markets? Well, the Kaiser prediction market says that Abdul Al-Sayed is still a favorite in Michigan, but not an overwhelming one, 73%. Sherrod Brown, Ohio, 61%. That's basically a toss-up territory. And Josh Turek in Iowa, where he got a really good poll earlier this week, a 42% chance. So these races are still close at this point. That's what I think the bottom line takeaway is here. In these Midwestern Senate races, yes, Democrats have been getting good polls, But I would just say, hold on just a brief second here, because history says, you know what? It might not end for them as well as the polls currently suggest it will.
2: And September is not November.
1: September is not November. I do know that according to my months.
2: Harry, and thank you very much.
1: Thank.
0: Here's what the Secretary of War said about the execution being live streamed, number 44.
3: No brainer. Execution by firing squad. Army major betrays his country, radical Islamist, kills a bunch of Americans at Fort Hood. Of course we're going to do it at Fort Hood. We're going to do it on a Thursday. We're going to do it at 1 o'clock, which is when he did it. And it's going to be soldiers with rifles executing the firing squad. It hadn't been since World War II since we've done that. Well, I kind of like the mentality we had in World War II, which was win, which was understand when the enemy attacks you, you need to stand your ground. So it was radical Islamist terror attack. Remember what Obama called it? Workplace violence? I mean, that's what we're up against. That's the worldview we're up against, is workplace violence.
2: CVE.
0: And again, this is CNN talking about how El-Sayed once criticized Obama. Again, this is CNN. What's happening at CNN? Number 47.
4: He said Obama had not accomplished enough. He argued that the failures of the Obama era actually helped create the conditions that allowed Trump to win. In a 2018 interview that we found, El-Sayed criticized Democrats for, in his view, prioritizing corporations over ordinary Americans. And then in January 2020, during a panel at the University of Chicago, he was even more explicit. Take a listen to this.
5: We are going to continue to make the same mistakes of the past 8 years under Barack Obama. We are not better. I'll just say this. We are not, as a country, better off 8 years after Obama was elected in 2008 than we were when he was elected. And I say this as somebody who loves him deeply. Look at where we are right now. We are debating how we beat the most dangerous president. I appreciate the fact that we don't give him credit for what he did for the economy in the short term. But the structure of the economy did not change under Barack Obama. The solutions to actually thinking about making sure that our healthcare system was equitable and sustainable, that did not change under Barack Obama. And unless we're willing to admit that, then we're at risk of going right back to the edge of the cliff we fell off in 2016.
0: Wow. Ro Khanna is a California congressman running for president, very likely. And he says it is Islamophobic to attack El-Sayed over his stance on Israel. Islamophobic. Number 46.
6: Abdul Saeed has clearly condemned the October 7th terrorist attack, and we can't let that kind of Islamophobia go unanswered. Just because he's Muslim American doesn't mean in any way that he's a Hamas sympathizer. I've been proud to endorse him. The Democratic Party's behind him, and he's going to win that seat.
0: So we shouldn't be criticizing him for saying, for refusing to say that Iran is a bigger threat to America than Israel. That's Islamophobic. I'm Larry Elder.
7: Artificial intelligence.
8: With SRN News, I'm Mary Rose. Hurricane Isaias is expected to make landfall near the Florida-Alabama line tonight as a major Category 3 storm. The National Hurricane Center reports that it will be packing winds well over 100 miles per hour when it hits, while it gains strength in the Gulf. Some areas could see storm surge up to 7 feet and up to 15 inches of rainfall. Football Hall of Famer Mike Ditka has passed away at the age of 86.
9: Ditka coached the Chicago Bears when they won Super Bowl XX. As a player, he was drafted fifth overall by the Bears in the 1961 NFL Draft. He also played for the Philadelphia Eagles and Dallas Cowboys and went on to become the first tight end to be inducted into the Pro Football Hall of Fame. In a statement, his family said, quote, "While the world knew Mike as a Hall of Fame football player, legendary coach, and leader of the Chicago Bears Super Bowl XX championship team, we knew him as the heart of our family." I'm at Mattinson.
8: A new name is in the mix for the White House briefing room.
10: President Trump has tapped conservative commentator Katie Zachariah to become press secretary. Officials have not said whether she has taken the job. Zachariah had a short stint speaking for Homeland Security and now handles communications for Truth Social. The seat has sat empty since Caroline Leavitt stepped down in late August. Willie Nelson, Washington.
8: Federal immigration agents say they didn't know there was a child in the car when they opened fire during a targeted operation in the Bronx. DHS Security Secretary Mark Wayne Mullen says 28-year-old Oscar Belgal weaponized his vehicle and tried to drive into officers despite his 5-year-old son being in the back seat of his SUV. It's not certain yet if the execution of Nidal Hassan will be live streamed. This is SRN News.
7: 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Weather.
11: Increasing clouds into the evening hours with a low of 51. Then tomorrow is by far the best day if you need to get anything done this weekend. Skies will be cloudy with a high of 73. The rain should hold off until early Sunday morning. That's when the remnants of Isai East come in. A steady heavy rain through Sunday morning and most of the afternoon with a high of 67 degrees. From the Weather Center, I'm Chris Monroe.
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1: 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Now, Barack Obama got a Nobel Prize before he had done anything. And the committee said, well, it was aspirational. And then, of course, Obama joined the Brits and the French into bombing Libya, without getting congressional approval, by the way. He got a Nobel Prize. President Trump, who talks about the various wars he's solved, feels he deserves one. Don't hold your breath, Mr. President. They hate you. Number 22.
2: President Trump.
3: The Nobel Peace Prize is due to be awarded on Friday. Do you have any regrets about how you've used your time behind that desk?
2: The Nobel Peace Prize will be Friday. Well, last time they gave it to a young lady who was a fabulous person, and she said she didn't deserve it, that I deserved it. And she gave it to me, and I said, wow, what an honor. I settled 8 wars. Another one is coming. I got all the hostages back. I did things that nobody else has ever done. I'm not bragging. I'm just telling you the facts. No president probably has settled any wars. I settled 8 wars. And big ones, saved millions and millions of lives. And when Maria gave me that Nobel Prize, she said, not only should he get it for this year, but there's never been anybody in the history of the Nobel Prize that deserves it more. I did. I settled 8 wars. And I've stopped maybe the total obliteration of the world because Iran will never have a nuclear weapon. And that's a positive thing, a very positive thing. And other presidents should have done it before me, or somebody should have done it. So I don't know what their decision's going to be. They have a reputation for maybe not giving it to people like me, but whether I get it or not, I have done far more, and I think it would be a great discredit to them. And I'm not saying that out of scorn. I'm saying that when you settle 8 wars, and nobody's ever, I'll bet you, if you look at the Nobel Prize, look, Obama got it, and he didn't do anything. He still doesn't know what he got it for. He got it when he got elected right at the beginning, and he had no idea why he got it. Well, in my case, I said I didn't know that they were doing it, but you're right, it is about that time. But I was very honored to receive it indirectly last time by the recipient who said nobody in history deserves it more than President Trump. And since then, we've done a lot. Since then, I've settled, think of it, 8 wars and got all the hostages back and stopped a lot of wars from happening by using the powers of tariffs and lots of other things as a threat against certain countries so that they did not partake in killing people. So
1: we're going to talk about the debate between Letitia James and her opponent in just a second. But even the guy that co-founded the Lincoln Project, anti-Trump project, these are Republicans who formed an organization to criticize Donald Trump. Even he is giving him credit for the Trump accounts. Number 45.
4: Well, look, even a stopped sociopath is right twice a day, right? So what I would say is this is that's a great program, right, for a particular group of people.
1: Even a stopped sociopath is right twice a day. Stephen Miller talks about the fraud that President Trump has uncovered that Democrats don't seem to be terribly concerned about. Just hear some of this. Number 43.
5: Since President Trump launched the fraud task force and put the vice president in charge, our worst nightmares about the fraud that had been taking place in this country were exceeded. Fraud that has been going on for years, decades, and in some cases, generations. Vice President Vance and his team have exposed historic volumes of food stamp fraud, daycare fraud, Medicaid fraud, health care fraud, Social Security fraud, every kind of fraud you can imagine that steals from and betrays American families and workers. Today is no different. What the task force and its partners in law enforcement have uncovered is systemic immigration fraud that violates the laws and statutes of the United States to undercut American workers and labor. The H-1B program and the PERM program that's attached to it have explicit statutory commands that must be followed. It requires individuals, for example, to have a unique, highly specialized occupation, as one example. And yet, in case after case after case, we see individuals that are being brought into the country for skills that are not specialized, that are not unique, and that are not skilled, and that are doing work that is currently being done by American workers, but at vastly lower.
1: More on what Mr. Miller said about Trump exposing fraud in just a second. 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

0: Millions will vote soon. But do they really know the issues? Now, Rob Schmidt is on Newsmax tonight talking about the war for America's future. Rob Schmidt reveals that many Americans are embracing socialism, especially young people. Rob exposes the hidden dangers of socialism and its war on our freedom. 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A secure border, biggest tax cuts in history, inflation under control, lowest drug prices, largest crime drop ever, and so much more. 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
6: 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I am Larry Elder. We are Salem News Channel. Back to Stephen Miller and the fraud that the Trump administration has uncovered.
7: That are not unique and that are not skilled and that are doing work that is currently being done by American workers but at vastly lower pay. If you go back a few decades in this country, this was an issue that was covered commonly by our media. In fact, there's a famous special that was done by Mike Wallace at CBS, probably almost 30 years ago now, when this program was first starting, documenting and detailing these abuses. If you remember in 2015, when President Trump first campaigned for president, he had at his rallies American workers in good-paying middle-class jobs with pensions who were laid off and forced to train their foreign replacements as the condition of their severance, a phenomenon that is widespread and well-documented. And again, because of this task force, this kind of unlawful conduct has been exposed, detailed, documented, and resulted in real concrete federal action. I think one of the important things that I would like everyone to take home today is that America is blessed with some of the most exceptional talent that has ever existed in the history of the world, homegrown American talent. This has been true since the day our country was founded. Go back to the Wright brothers and the journey into the skies, the industrial base that powered us through World War II, the genius of American spaceflight and aviation. Homegrown American talent has been at the center of one revolution after another. As the vice president said, we always welcome and bring to this country individuals who have exceptional gifts to share with our country. But what we don't do and can't do is crush and kill the dreams of millions of young children in middle school and high school who want that first step in the ladder but are unable to get it, or mid-career workers who've dedicated their lives to a company and are given 2 weeks' notice just because someone else somewhere in the world is willing to do the job 20, 30, 40, 50% cheaper than they are. And a lot of the reason why they can do it so much cheaper is they are able to then go back to their home countries in the future, and if they're living in a country where the average salary is $2 a day or $3 a day, taking half of an American worker's salary is still a raise in their home country.
6: Michelle Tafoya is running for Senate in Minnesota. She talked about the Somali gangs. A Somali leader, however, blames the gangs on, wait for it, American culture. Number 48.
8: We strongly condemn gang violence and youth violence. We recognize that Somali American youth were involved, and those responsible must be held accountable. But those are also American youth, born and raised all here, educated here, and grew up in our communities. This is not simply a Somali problem.
6: Hey, they grew up here and they became gang members, so don't call it a Somali problem. This is a Somali refugee. He was told to refuse to assimilate and get on government benefits, get on government welfare. Number 31.
9: For having me, there are much deeper issues. I've moved into the U.S. And in Maine about 11 years ago, and basically the first question that members of my community asked me, which tribe, you know, I belong to, and when I mentioned, so I fell into that category. So there's a deeper tribal rivalry going on in the community, much larger than anybody can actually imagine. And then the interestingly enough, even though I spoke very good English, one of the things that I was told to do is go find a discounted housing Section 8, which I didn't know what actually it was, and sign up for all the other community benefits within the government or the state. My response was, I'm actually here to work and build, you know, basic and become part of the American fabric, which is
10: I'm incredibly fascinated by what you're having to say, so much so that I'm sorry to interrupt, but I just want to clarify. When you felt that pressure and you were told to go join, you know, public welfare programs once you moved here, where was that pressure coming from? Are you saying it's like cultural, like neighborhood, like neighbors telling you this is what you should do? How were you pushed in that direction?
9: Well, it was coming from the community that actually thought that was just a way of life, right? I you know, instead of being asked about what kind of school I want to go to, what subjects I would love to study, and those interesting conversations weren't there at all. And my response was, you know, can we do better things? Can we as a community actually integrate? And let's listen to that word, interestingly, because that had got me a huge backlash. This is many, many years ago that many people felt, no, let's not talk about integration. And I wasn't ready for that. I wasn't ready for a pushback against this idea of sort of melting into America, becoming part of America. And
10: right.
9: Let's just be very clear that I haven't arrived here as a young man. I mean, I came here at age 29, so I was well informed about my culture, you know, and my community growing up in a civil war in Somalia.
10: Incredibly, you're telling me you not only were discouraged from integrating into America, but you were also encouraged to stick to your tribal allegiances from back in Somalia, and those tribal allegiances and divisions remain here in America. That stat I showed, I'm curious, Abdi, about the percentage of the Somali population on some form of welfare, 80%, and stays that way over a 10-year period. Does that surprise you?
9: In some ways, it does not. Let me give you one example here. When I was in Somalia, a huge part of the population in Somalia. We're talking about 20 million people in Somalia, a huge number of that depended on $100 that family members in the U.S. sent back home. So there was not a lot of work to rebuild the country or get to work or, you know, just basically building things. So this whole idea of receiving things the easy way has unfortunately actually evolved and became part of our way of life.
6: Wow. Going to remind you of what Brandon Gill, when he was questioning one of the officials in Minnesota about the degree to which Somalis are on welfare years after they arrive here. What percentage of them speak English years after they arrive here compared to other people living in, born and raised in Minnesota? And the debate between Letitia James and her opponent. Pretty incredible. 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
1: What's Vet Ticks?
2: Vet Ticks is an awesome charity that gives free event tickets, you know, like concerts and sporting events and shows, to currently serving military and vets, including immediate family of troops killed in action. 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
2: 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It's a great site. You could give your extra tickets and other vets like me can sign up to get them.
1: Cool. I'm on it, buddy. Good to know you're back. And hey, thank you for your service.
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5: 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I am Larry Elder, Salem News Channel. Now, on Thursday, October 22nd, Phoenix, one night, the Great Eldersky, the Safe from South Central, the Prince of Pico Union, the Czar of Common Sense, is coming to Arizona for the Battleground Tour. And I've got a lot to say. President Trump is winning, the border is locked down, America is fighting back. But the radical left and the DSA socialists, well, they're not done. They're coming for the ballot box this November, and Arizona is their target. I took on Gavin Newsom in California. I know exactly what these people are capable of. And I'm telling you right now, we cannot let our guard down for a single second. October 22nd, join me, Seth Leibson, and Mike Gallagher on stage in Phoenix for the Battleground Tour. We're talking about a live, fired-up evening for people who are awake, engaged, and ready to fight for everything we've won. 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By the way, there's one more reason, too, not to televise this execution. And it's real simple. I bet you anything, if you ask this man who murdered 13 and injured 32 others, if he would want his execution televised, I bet you anything, he'd say yes. They want to be martyrs. It'll make him even more famous around the world for people that support this kind of terror. Now, about the number of Somalis who are on welfare, remember again this exchange between Brandon Gill and this man who operates this nonprofit, number 56?
6: Let me ask you, does large-scale Somali immigration make Minnesota stronger or weaker?
7: Certainly stronger.
6: Certainly stronger. Do you know what percentage of Somali-headed households in Minnesota are on food stamps?
7: No.
6: 54%. Do you know what that number is for native Minnesota-headed households?
7: Well, to be clear, a majority of the...
6: It's 7%. There's a big difference between 54% and 7%, is there not?
7: Excuse me, sir. Could I answer the question?
6: Let me move on. We've got a lot of questions here. What percentage of Somali-headed households in Minnesota are on Medicaid?
7: I don't know.
6: It's 73%. Do you know what that number is for Minnesota native households?
7: Again, you're using the phrase Minnesota Native households, but the number
6: is 18%. That's quite an astounding difference, I think we would
7: agree. Can I answer the question, please?
6: Let me ask you one more, and then we can go on to that. What percentage of Somali-headed households are on welfare in general?
7: I don't know.
6: It's 81%. What about, let me just ask you, after 10 years of being in the United States, what percentage of Somali immigrant households continue to be on welfare?
7: I don't know.
6: The number is 78%. So even after 10 years, 78% of Somali immigrant households continue to be on welfare.
5: When we come back, a renewed appreciation for Caitlin Clark after her team was eliminated from the playoffs, 40% decline in ratings. Yikes. Can you say meal ticket? 888-971-SAGE, 888-971-7243. Do not leave town.
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10: News this hour from Town Hall. I'm Mary Rose. The National Hurricane Center reports Isaias has dropped down to a Category 2 storm, but remains powerful as it heads closer to the Florida-Alabama border area. The system is packing winds of 110 miles an hour and is heading north at 18 miles per hour. Lisa Carton reporting.
11: The National Hurricane Center reports Isaias will be packing winds well over 100 miles per hour when it hits while it gains strength in the Gulf. Some areas could see storm surge up to 7 feet.
10: ICE says the man shot by one of its agents in New York City yesterday had a criminal record and was in the country illegally. Speaking to reporters today, Department of Homeland Security Secretary Mark Wayne Mullen said agents were unaware there was a 5-year-old child inside Oscar Belgal's car when they fired on him.
12: But you know who was? Oscar. Oscar knew he had a child in his car. Oscar chose to accelerate at a high rate of speed and ram two different vehicles as appears to be going towards officers.
10: Mullen also criticized the policies of New York and other sanctuary cities for releasing illegal immigrants back onto the streets. Following the shooting, Governor Kathy Hochul wants the Trump administration to end all ICE operations in New York. Football Hall of Famer Mike Ditka has died at 86. His family announced today he coached the Chicago Bears to a Super Bowl XX win and was drafted 5th overall by the team in 1961. Ditka also played for the Eagles and the Cowboys, becoming the first tight end inducted into the Pro Football Hall of Fame. Mike Ditka's family called him the heart of our family. More on these stories at townhall.com.
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10: Big tech companies in Silicon Valley may be looking for workers after the suspension of a long-standing immigration policy.
14: Vice President J.D. Vance says foreign workers at tech firms will no longer be able to apply for permanent resident status in the U.S. through an employer-based program.
15: If you are working as an H-1B visa in the United States of America, you're earning $20,000 less than an American citizen.
14: The H-1B visa program has been the thing that tech companies have used to attract talent from outside the U.S.
15: You make a ton of money by undercutting the wages of American workers.
14: Silicon Valley's reliance on foreign workers has long been a sticking point in the debate over federal immigration policies. I'm Jason Campadonia.
10: A strong 7.7 magnitude earthquake hit Panama today. The USGA originally had it at an 8.0 before it was downgraded. The quake was centered near the rural community of Arriba. Breaking news, townhall.com. California's $15 billion unclaimed property program is facing a federal lawsuit alleging state officials and two private contractors improperly seized and sold investors' assets.
16: The lawsuit alleges state officials altered the addresses of some overseas investors to fake a connection to California, allowing the state to claim assets it otherwise had no business doing. In one case, an investor from Brazil says officials changed his home address to a fake California one and sold more than $700,000 of his Google retirement stocks. Bob Agner reporting.
10: The famous Radio City Rockettes are gearing up for their 101st season of the Christmas Spectacular. Officials say the Rockettes are practicing 6 hours a day, 6 days a week, for 6 weeks leading up to the season. There are 230 shows lined up. More on these stories at townhall.com.
3: 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Weather.
17: Increasing clouds into the evening hours with a low of 51. Then tomorrow is by far the best day if you need to get anything done this weekend. Skies will be cloudy with a high of 73. The rain should hold off until early Sunday morning. That's when the remnants of Isaias come in. A steady heavy rain through Sunday morning and most of the afternoon with a high of 67 degrees. From the Weather Center, I'm Chris Monroe.
18: Okay, we admit it. Pittsburgh is famous for steel. But what about all the other things we're famous for? Take 1980, when we invented the emoticon.
19: How's that for a smiley face?
18: And the terrible towel. Come on, who else can turn a common household item into a sports icon? The Big Mac? 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See, we figured if we like it, so will America. And boy, were we right. You get it. We get it. And this station gets you. 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
22: 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Welcome to the program. No victocrats allowed because we've got a country to save. 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
5: 888-971-SAGE, 888-971-7243. I am Larry Elder. We are Salem News Channel. There was also a fiery debate between New York Attorney General Letitia James, who's running for re-election, and her opponent. Mayor Mamdani claims ICE has killed more people than it claims to save. WNBA ratings dropped 40% after Caitlin Clark's team was eliminated from the playoffs. I guess maybe there might be now a renewed appreciation for her. All of this and more, 888-971-SAGE, 888-971-7243. Let's talk about this race between Letitia James and her opponent, whose name is Saritha Kamatareddy. Letitia James, of course, is the one that brought the case against Donald Trump for allegedly defrauding banks. It was a civil case. She won. And it's the only instance that I can think of in New York, because it's been appealed, and the New York judge asked the lawyers for the state, Letitia James lawyers. Has there ever been a situation where the alleged victims, the banks, were not complaining, but there was a lawsuit brought against someone for allegedly victimizing the bank? And the lawyers for Letitia James had to admit that there was no such case. Allegedly, Donald Trump exaggerated the value of his businesses used for collateral for loans. The banks, of course, are sophisticated lenders. They have their own appraisers. And if Donald Trump unduly inflated the value of the property, they would have people to evaluate that, and therefore the loan would be declined. Instead, they gave him loans, and Donald Trump paid back the principal and the interest. So who was harmed? Now, the case is still on appeal. I have no idea why it's taking so long, but in my opinion, it's going to be reversed. So this is Letitia James, who ran campaigning to get Donald Trump. And as we've discussed before, the job of a prosecutor is not to get people, it is to do justice. But she vowed to get Donald Trump before she'd taken any testimony, before there'd been any investigation, just assumed Donald Trump was guilty of something, and vowed to get him. That is completely inconsistent with the canons of ethics for an attorney, a district attorney, a prosecutor. But she did it anyway. So now she's running for re-election. My goodness, how time flies. Her opponent, however, came at her hard. Number 34.
0: She's never prosecuted a criminal case in her whole career. She's certainly never prosecuted a sexual assault case. And she's already screwed this one up by prejudging it. The New York Times, the New York Magazine, the Boston Globe, they've all lost confidence in her ability to prosecute this case. And a member of her own office has written to all of his colleagues to say that what she does is nakedly political. And that's no surprise. We all have seen that for the last 8 years.
1: Again, it's important that individuals understand that my opponent knows nothing about the office of the Attorney General. She is a prosecutor, but the vast majority of the cases that we focus on are civil in nature and not criminal. Most of our referrals are from the governor of the great state of New York. What New York needs is someone who gets results. And for the past 7 years, I've gotten results for individuals in the state of New York. Unfortunately, my opponent works for a firm that supports the Trump administration, has given an excessive amount of dollars to the Trump administration.
5: Now, it turns out that there are a lot of text messages between the Jane Doe and at least one of the seven involved in this alleged rape. I say alleged because there was an investigation. The frat young men were punished. They were not prosecuted. Now the woman is claiming that she was raped and is bringing a civil lawsuit. Here's what Letitia James said about the case, number 35.
0: I have to look at the facts and the law. When I'm Attorney General on January 1, I'll do that.
1: You don't have to look at the facts and the law. All you have to do is study what they do. It is illegal in the state of New York.
0: Well, there you go. You don't have to look at the facts and the law, gentlemen. You're Attorney General.
2: Ms. Pomitretti.
5: There you go. You don't have to look at the facts and the law, gentlemen. You're Attorney General. Number 49.
4: There's a three-word solution to affordability in New York. Just fight crime. When crooks steal a car, your insurance goes up. When scammers siphon money from Medicaid, healthcare costs go up. When Tish James forces solar and wind, electric bills go up. My name is Saritha. I'll be a different kind of attorney general. Letitia James spent $10 million making herself a celebrity. My motto is my career. Just fight crime.
5: That was her ad. Back to the debate, number 30.
0: New York spends $126 billion on Medicaid every year. That's more per resident than any other state in the country. Twice per resident than New Jersey. That doesn't make any sense. We're both blue states with similar demographics and similar policies. There's about $40 billion of unexplained spending that Letitia James has failed to investigate. The reality is we used to have one of the best Medicaid fraud units in the country under previous Democratic attorney generals. Cuomo, Schneiderman, we recovered about $250 million a year. Letitia James came in and it took a nosedive to $19 million. Under previous Democratic attorney generals, we got about 100 criminal convictions a year. Under Letitia James, we came to an all-time low of 8. She gets 2,000 patient abuse complaints a year. and gets maybe one or two convictions. That means someone's punching an elderly patient in the nursing home and no one's doing anything. It's lost money, it's pain for patients, it's lost medical care. It's a total injustice.
10: Thank you.
0: And the Attorney General needs to go out.
5: And then the issue of catch and release came up, number 33.
10: Excuse me.
2: Okay, we're going to move on, candidates. I want to talk about bail reform. After several rounds of legislative changes, New York has arrived at a bail system in which suspects in many low-level misdemeanor cases are no longer held on bail while waiting for their day in court. Supporters of the changes say it has brought fairness to a system that once favored the wealthy and powerful. Others point to cases in which a person out on bail commits additional crimes. So for each of you, in your opinion, is bail reform working? And if not, what changes need to be made? And we'll start with you, Ms. Comitaretti.
0: The bail laws are broken, and Letitia James broke them. She was the largest champion for having this catch-and-release system. That's what we've got. And in 2020 and 2022, when crime spiked, she told people, don't overreact. Well, that's a problem, because innocent people are getting hurt over and over and over again. We just saw this week, an NYPD officer stabbed 10 times in the chest by two individuals who were repeatedly arrested with weapons and burglary tools, but released under our broken bail laws. There's a very clear way forward. The way forward is to allow judges in New York to have discretion in every case and consider the dangerousness of an individual before allowing them to go back into the community. New York is the only state that does not allow that. It doesn't make sense. This is a way forward that doesn't involve repealing the entire bail law. It's just about having a common sense solution. It has bipartisan support.
5: Now let's turn to Chicago, where Mayor Brandon Johnson was asked about kids getting murdered in Chicago. Number 53.
6: Hundreds of thousands of real Chicagoans have reached out to me expressing absolute outrage over the way women, as young as 7 years old, are being brutalized and murdered in the city of Chicago. Why do you refuse to even say their names?
7: Well, I did say Ed Amar's name just this morning.
6: Well, but you refuse to say Bethany McGee's name.
7: William,
6: you refuse to say
7: William,
6: Sheridan Gorman's name. Why do you refuse to say the names
7: William,
6: of the victims?
7: Why do you refuse to allow me to talk? It's disrespectful and dishonorable. Respect this seat. Whether you respect me or not, respect the seat of the mayor.
5: The Democrats, of course, fully plan on doing a bunch of things if and when they take control of Congress, one of which is to expand the Supreme Court. John Yoo, the professor of con law at UC Berkeley, number 14.
8: What worries me is not just the independence of the courts, which is under extraordinary threat with an attempted assassination of Justice Kavanaugh, with the leak of the Dobbs opinion, and now an entire political party almost unanimously saying they're going to manipulate the size of the court to get the results.
10: Yep.
8: What also worries me is that you have a political party that's determined to do this. Even FDR tried this at the height of his powers, and his own party stopped him. I don't see a restraint like that in the Democrat Party now.
5: FDR's own party stopped him. He was upset, FDR, because the Supreme Court was ruling against the New Deal that expanded government powers in all sorts of ways that, in my opinion, are unconstitutional, were properly ruled unconstitutional. He was so angry, he threatened to do the same thing the Democrats are doing. Going to stack the court with a bunch of judges that will rule in my favor. And then one of them who had been ruling against the New Deal switched and started ruling in favor of it, which pretty much stopped the effort. This abject hatred of President Trump, no matter what he does, no matter what he says. Even Phil Collins jumped on the TDS train. All of this. And the mayor of New York, because a illegal alien was shot by ICE, not life-threatening, says ICE is killing more people than it claims to save. All this and more. Now, whether you're climbing the corporate ladder, launching a new project, or just looking for that extra edge, your brain is your most valuable asset. 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
9: 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Peter is in San Diego, California. Peter, you're on the Larry Elder Show.
10: Hi, Larry. Can you hear me?
9: I hear you fine, Peter.
10: Larry, you're my hero. At Town and Country Convention Center, you were running for governor. You had a room full of supporters that Carl DeMaio was the MC for, and it was a great gathering. It was like My dream had come true, and you'd be on the ballot for governor. I've been doing the mathematics for a while, and I've come to the conclusion that we Californians, could get 9.75 million votes on our side, we'd win this governorship and maybe all.

0: all of the congressional district. We got to do it, all right? I've done the mathematics. I'd like to talk to you again and go over it a little bit, but every single Trump supporter, the 6 million that voted both times and more, need to vote, and they need to go and get the other another 3.75 million. And we can do that within this period of time, and we have a excuse to canvass our neighborhood. Please explain. I know what canvassing means.
1: Of course.
0: Because we all got a 167-page election proposition thing, and we have an excuse to go to our neighbors and see where they're standing on these things, and the ones that aren't voting, to get them to vote. We've got like 24 million registered voters in California. There's 27 million that are qualified to vote. That means a huge majority of people aren't voting, and that's
1: right.
0: The reason why. Yeah. So mm-hmm. We have a tremendous opportunity, and we need to get the word out. Every single Trump supporter has to become a pollster.
1: Well, absolutely. And Peter, thank you very much for that. You mentioned Carl DeMaio. I posted on my Twitter account recommendations for the people running for office, recommendation for the proposition. So you can just go to my Twitter feed, at Larry Elder, and scroll down and you will see it. But if everybody got out, the people that have never voted or only rarely vote, everybody got out and voted for Steve Hilton, maybe something could happen. Now, as you know, they did debate, they meaning Javier Becerra, his opponent, and Steve Hilton. And in my opinion, Steve Hilton smoked him. And then on the eve of the second debate, Javier Becerra dropped out. That's because I think he thinks he's ahead. I think he thinks there's no point in running the risk that I'll get clobbered again. But of those who watched the debate, according to Steve Hilton, majority of them thought he won. Which says it doesn't advantage Becerra to debate him anymore, so I'll just use the Joe Biden strategy. Thank you very much for the call. I appreciate it. Now, I mentioned Phil Collins, who also has a stage 4 case of Trump derangement syndrome. Here's some of what he said about Donald Trump. Number 9.
2: His whole manner is unattractive, even when he's saying he did nothing. You know, I think that presidents, because historically presidents have been eloquent and elegant, but you feel like even if you don't agree with them, you still respect them. But when someone like Trump is as nasty as he is, you end up feeling dislike for him.
1: Okay.
2: And
1: okay.
2: I don't.
1: Okay. His whole bearing, unattractive. I've said this before, I will say it again. I'm watching the Golf Channel. Two professional golfers are being interviewed. The host says, "What makes a good golfer?" And one of them went through a long, beautiful, mechanical description of what makes a good golfer, where he puts his feet. If he's right-handed, does he keep his right arm straight when he's swinging through? Does he keep his eye on the ball when he's swinging through? What does he do with his hip? On and on and on. And it was beautiful. The other one folded his arms and said, "I look to see where the ball lands." So, Phil Collins made no substantive criticism of Donald Trump, who lowered taxes, extended the Trump tax cuts, no tax on tips, no tax on overtime, expanded school choice, sealed the borders in 30 days, negotiated the hostages out of Gaza and their remains, pressured our allies to spend more on defense, something that Obama and George W. Bush complained about, were unable to succeed in getting them to increase the amount of money. Trump did. Trump got our allies to underwrite the cost for our support for Ukraine. Trump has excised DEI from the government, something that Obama did and Biden did in my opinion, illegally against the 14th Amendment. And even people that hate Donald Trump, like Gavin Newsom, and the co-founder of the Lincoln Club, which is an anti-Trump organization, gave him credit for the Trump accounts. But Phil Collins is talking about his manner, his demeanor. I don't care. I think he's funny. I think one of the things that people like about Donald Trump, those who do like him, is he's funny, he's down to earth, he's not scripted. Here is Robert De Niro, number 7.
3: When masked and armed ICE thugs stalk our polling places, what do we say to them? Keep your hands off our vote. And when that coward, that piece of Donald Trump tries to take our voice and power away, what do we tell him? Your hands off our vote.
1: Okay, I think you've had enough. Are you saying, Mr. De Niro, that you are an election denier? That Donald Trump is trying to steal our vote? When Donald Trump complains about 2020, what's he called? An election denier. Several prominent Democrats, including Hakeem Jeffries and Chuck Schumer, have warned that Donald Trump is trying to steal the midterms. Is there a term for that? I think the term is election denier. I thought that was a bad thing, but apparently not. We come back. Zoran Mamdani had a 2-hour phone conversation with President Trump and with the Secretary of Homeland Security about the shooting of an illegal alien in New York yesterday. An illegal alien, the mayor referred to as a quote-unquote New Yorker. I'm Larry Elder.

0: Washington.
1: With SRN News, I'm Mary Rose. Hurricane Isaias, live tracker, major Category 3 storm expected to make landfall along the Gulf Coast this evening. Evacuations ordered in Alabama and Florida. Officials are urging coastal residents from Mississippi to the Florida Panhandle to take the season's first Atlantic hurricane seriously. Lisa Carton reporting.
2: The National Hurricane Center reports Isaias will be packing winds well over 100 miles per hour when it hits while it gains strength in the Gulf. Some areas could see storm surge up to 7 feet.
1: ICE says the man shot by one of its agents in New York City yesterday had a criminal record and was in the country illegally. Speaking to reporters today, Department of Homeland Security Secretary Mark Wayne Mullen said agents were unaware there was a 5-year-old child inside Oscar Belgal's car when they fired on him.
3: But you know who was? Oscar. Oscar knew he had a child in his car. Oscar chose to accelerate at a high rate of speed and ram two different vehicles as he was, as appears to be going towards officers.
1: Mullen also criticized the policies of New York and other sanctuary cities for releasing illegal immigrants back onto the streets. Following the shooting, Governor Kathy Hochul wants the Trump administration to end all ICE operations in New York. Football Hall of Famer Mike Ditka has died at 86. He coached the Chicago Bears to a Super Bowl 20 win and was drafted 5th overall by the team in 1961. Ditka also played for the Eagles and the Dallas Cowboys, becoming the first tight end inducted into the Pro Football Hall of Fame. His family called him the heart of our family. This is SRN News.
4: 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Weather.
5: Increasing clouds into the evening hours with a low of 51. Then tomorrow is by far the best day if you need to get anything done this weekend. Skies will be cloudy with a high of 73. The rain should hold off until early Sunday morning. That's when the remnants of Isaias come in. A steady heavy rain through Sunday morning and most of the afternoon with a high of 67 degrees. From the Weather Center, I'm Chris Monroe.
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11: 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Larry Elder, Salem News Channel. We're going to get to Mondami attacking ICE after a illegal alien whom Mondami referred to as a New Yorker close quote was shot by ICE. His injury is not life-threatening. Two-hour conversation between Mondami, Homeland Security Secretary Mark Wayne Mullen, and the President, in which apparently Mamdani asked for his release. That's coming up in just a second. But first, Randy Vallejas is running against Republican incumbent David Valadao here in California. Here is what Vallejas said about USAID money, number 19.
0: What we need is to make sure that we have a foreign policy that actually reflects Americans' values, that makes sure that we are investing in our farmers here at home, and that also means not decimating things like USAID, which we don't only feed the rest of the country here in the Central Valley, we feed the rest of the world. And for the first time in about 70 years, we became a net importer as opposed to exporter of food. And that is because of these reckless tariffs that Valadao has supported 9 times, which is leading families up $5,000 a year. It's ridiculous. It has to stop. And I'll fight to keep our tax dollars right here at home in the Central Valley to build the futures that we deserve.
11: So this means we need to revisit Senator John Kennedy detailing DOJ's finding about USAID spending. This happened last year, number 51.
12: Now, Mr. Musk started with the USAID. That handles a lot of foreign aid for America. American people are very generous. In our country, you know, when you're homeless, we'll house you. When you're hungry, we'll feed you. In our country, when you're too poor to be sick, we'll pay for your doctor. And we send a lot of money overseas to help our world's neighbors. And the USAID is in charge, in large part, of that. But I'll tell you what Mr. Musk discovered. I find it fascinating. He discovered that the American taxpayers are giving money to Afghanistan. He found that we are giving money to Yemen. He found that we are giving money to Syria. I didn't know that. Some of our foreign aid is going to Yemen, Afghanistan, Syria. He found that the USAID has 10,000 people. 10,000 people, employees. And every year, they give away $40 billion. Mr. Musk also found, and I'm not saying that all of this money is wasteful. I'm not. Some of this money, I'm sure, does some good. That's why Secretary Rubio is going to revamp the department and separate the good from the bad. But this is the kind of stuff Mr. Musk found. He found that the USAID gave money to support electric vehicles in Vietnam. Our money, taxpayer money. He found that USAID gave money to a transgender clinic in India. I didn't know that. I bet you the American people didn't know that. He found that the USAID gave $1.5 million to a Serbian LGBTQ group called Grupa Izadaji. I probably mispronounced that. My apologies. Anyway, they got $1.5 million to, quote, advance diversity, equity, inclusion in Serbia's workplaces and business communities. What else did Mr. Musk found that my colleagues don't want to talk about? Well, he reviewed a study and then went and checked it. The study was done by the Middle East Forum. They found that USAID spent $164 million to support radical organizations around the world. We're not talking Cub Scout troops here. We're talking about radical organizations around the world. They gave $122 million of that to groups aligned with foreign terrorist organizations. Our taxpayer money. According to this report in Mr. Musk, the USAID has given millions of dollars to, quote, organizations in Gaza.
11: You get the point. When we come back, Mondami goes after ICE. I'm Larry Elder.
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17: Dad, how do airplanes fly? What's in this box? Can I touch this? Where does sand come from? Is this tree good for climbing? What happens if I mix these two things together? How are babies made? What does this thing do?
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11: 888-971-SAGE, 888-971-7243, Larry Elder. Salem News Channel. Let's move on to the mayor of New York. Now, there was a shooting in New York. Illegal alien was shot. Before he knew any of the details, here is the mayor of New York, number 52.
21: And the pretext of ICE is, in their words, to keep this country safe. How is it keeping anyone safe to have, as you just heard from the police commissioner, individuals wearing construction vests in masks with long guns. Residents have no idea if these are law enforcement agents or if they are simply attacking someone on the street. And when it comes to ICE, it begs the question, what's the difference? There is no explanation for this.
11: No idea what the facts are, no idea why the illegal alien was being arrested. And here is what Mark Wayne Mullen, the DHS secretary, said about Mondami's rhetoric, number 54.
2: I want to push back on a couple of things. The mayor yesterday did a press conference and, by the way, only took one question. I can assure you I will take questions, and it'll be more than one. He said that ICE, quote, has killed more of our neighbors than they claim to save. That's a direct quote from the mayor last night. ICE has killed more of our neighbors than they claim to save. Just for a record here, right now, ICE has an attention 258 illegals that are not wanted for murder charges. Just in New York alone. I'm speaking facts. The mayor speaks with political tone. His words are dangerous and incite hostility. It doesn't help. I spoke to the mayor several times last night. He was wanting us to release this individual back onto the streets. President Trump actually got involved and said that we would release him to New York's finest. If NYPD wants to take the charges and pursue the charges, we'll be happy to release him into the custody of NYPD. I shared that with the mayor. The mayor once again said, we will not be detaining him. Wanted us to walk away and allow this dangerous criminal back onto the streets. Once again, the mayor was completely silent last week when his own NYPD officer was stabbed 7 times by 2 criminals that they had released back into the streets.
11: Come again? He wanted this man released into the streets? Number 55.
3: We've got to be frank here. The governor was being somewhat respectful and reasonable. The mayor was being cordial, but unrealistic. The fact that they wanted to release this individual back on the streets is absurd. President Trump was very cordial. He was very nice. He said, listen, NYPD is they're the finest. If you guys want to take custody of him, then we'll be happy to have custody, to give you custody of him while the investigation is going. But keep in mind, this guy's on probation for, let me explain what he's on probation for. 4 robbery charges, 2 charges of felony assault, felony larceny, assault, weapons assault, weapons possession of misdemeanor larceny, possession of stolen property, and 2 felony charges of dangerous drugs, all in 3 years, and that's how long he's been in the country. And the president's like, he's got probation violations. New York PD can obviously pick him up, hold him. If you're willing to do that, we'll release him to your custody, to which the mayor refused to do that. They said they wanted him fully released and back on the streets, and we can't do that. President Trump said we were going to go after the worst of the worst and restore law and order, even when these sanctuary politicians won't. So while it was a long conversation, it wasn't very productive, even though President Trump tried his best to make a deal.
22: So what evidence do you all have that...
11: Why aren't people outraged by this? Detail what he did in just 3 years, in the 3 years he's been here? And Mondami wants him out on the streets? Says ICE has killed more people than it claims to save. Border Czar Tom Homan, ask a question. Give me one example where ICE has gone too far. Number 57.
23: Who voted for the president feel that they have been betrayed. What is your response to that?
24: Give me an example where we went too far. That's a pretty bold statement to make, open statement. Where have we gone too far?
23: She cited the statistic that 50% of ICE detainees don't have a criminal charge or conviction.
24: Are they in the country illegally?
23: Yes.
24: Then they're deportable by federal law. She's a member of Congress.
23: But so are millions of people, right?
24: Yeah. If you're in the country illegally, you got a problem. You shouldn't be here. If you want to be here...
23: But the administration said...
24: We're going to give you an opportunity.
23: We're going to target the worst of the worst, right?
24: We are prioritizing public safety threats, and the data shows that over half our public safety threats. However, people say, "What's it? You arrested this person, he's a non-criminal." Well, guess what I'm going to do? We're going to give them, an opportunity to plead their case in front of the immigration judge. We're going to give them due process. They can plead their case why they think she should stay here, and the judge will make a determination if they stay or go. So everybody we arrest has an opportunity to see a judge and plead their case. I think that's the right thing to do. I don't think the right thing to do is keep millions of people in the shadows that are being overworked and underpaid, that are being trafficked, are being forced labor. No. Everybody says bring them out of the shadows. I agree. Put them in front of the judge and let the judge make the determination.
11: Now, speaking of being out on the streets, the UK police arrested a seventh suspect in the attempt to a terror attack at the base where American planes are being housed. And the seventh suspect, as is the case with the other six, have been released. Number 24.
1: 2-year-old British man arrested on suspicion of plotting a terror attack at a military base used by U.S. forces is out on bail tonight. He is the seventh man bailed out in the investigation of an apparent plot aimed at RAF Fairford Air Base, which had been used by American bombers to strike Iran. Also tonight, Defense Security Patrols arrested two Latvian men near another RAF base north of London that houses U.S. and NATO intelligence operations.
11: Now, we come back, we're going to talk about the ratings of the WNBA. After Caitlin Clark's Indiana Fever was eliminated, ratings went down 40%. And I don't think it's just Caitlin Clark. It's also Sophie Cunningham, about whom a former player suggested she should shut the F up about transgender issues. 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
11: 888-971-SAGE, 888-971-7243. I am Larry Elder, Salem News Channel. Caitlin Clark has been criticized by fellow players. She has, in my opinion, been mugged on the court several times. Even though, but for Caitlin Clark, the players would not be traveling the way they travel and making the kind of money they make. How do we know she is a superstar who is, in essence, carrying the league? Well, she brought record ratings as her team plays its regular games. And after the Indiana Fever, the team for which she plays, was eliminated, WNBA playoff ratings fell 40%. Now, in my opinion, it's not just Caitlin Clark, it's the other player named Sophie Cunningham, the one who pointed at another player because she felt the other player had unfairly fouled Caitlin Clark. Sophie Cunningham has become a star, doing a lot of commercials, a lot of deals. And so the two of them are on the same team. So when the Indiana Fever got eliminated, as I said, ratings fell 40%. Sophie Cunningham also has talked about the idea that biological men should not be playing in the league, and has been criticized for that. There's a former WNBA player named Sid Colson. Interestingly enough, she used to play on the Indiana Fever. She used to be a teammate of Sophie Cunningham. Here is what she said about the white players she feels who are not standing up against the disrespect that she feels Sophie Cunningham is dishing out towards transgender people. Number 36.
6: Can locker room with in the face?
7: Yeah.
6: Listen, if you never speak up about a damn thing when you know it's impacting the people that you claim to love, care about, you know, we're fighting together as a team, sister, blah, blah, blah, blah, and you don't speak up when things affect them, they don't respect you, they are just trying to make it.
7: Yeah.
6: Let me just tell you now, for real, for the white players in the league, when you don't say and even worse, when you say things that are harmful, you talking about the trans, nobody respects you. Shut the up. Shut the up. Nobody wants to hear your opinion. Your freedom of speech, so you can say it, but just know people are just
7: how
6: trying to get by when they're dealing with you.
7: Yeah, that's crazy.
6: And you ought to be ashamed. Y'all ought to be ashamed to act like you're cool with people, to act like you care about sisterhood, all of these things.
11: That sounded pretty incoherent to me. Now, she didn't mention Sophie Cunningham by name, but that's exactly to whom she was referring. Again, if it weren't for people like Caitlin Cunningham, Sophie Cunningham, nobody would care about the WNBA. Ratings hit a record, and after the Indiana Fever exited the playoffs, ratings plummeted between 40 and 44%. What does that tell you about the popularity of Caitlin Clark? All right. Let's do this again on Monday. Be sure you're here on time. Have a great weekend. Be safe. God bless.
10: What can I say? Mamba out.
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13: News this hour from Town Hall. I'm Mary Rose. Hurricane Isaias live tracker. It's a major Category 2 storm, and it's expected to make landfall along the Gulf Coast this evening. And officials are urging coastal residents from Mississippi to the Florida Panhandle to take the season's first Atlantic hurricane seriously. Lisa Carton reporting.
14: Hurricane Isaias has begun impacting the Gulf Coast as the storm heads towards the region. The National Hurricane Center reports it remains a Category 3 storm and is close to 50 miles south of Pensacola, Florida. The system is packing winds of 115 miles an hour and heading north at 18 miles an hour. A hurricane warning is in effect from Louisiana to the Florida Panhandle, where forecasters are warning of storm surge along the coast and life-threatening inundation over the next day and a half.
13: Tempers flared during a U.S. Senate debate in Grand Rapids, Michigan.
15: A fiery debate between Republican Mike Rogers and Democrat Abdul El-Sayed. Rogers calling El-Sayed a con man for describing himself as a doctor despite not having a medical license. And on the topic of campaign funds, Rogers saying this.
16: So that means you're bought off by George Soros' family. That means that you're bought off by Hamas, Hezbollah, Al-Qaeda. Those people who are supporting you pour that money into your campaign.
17: This is
16: you
17: a very...
16: begged Chuck Schumer. Matter of fact, you had to sneak by the trash cans in the back of the building to beg for that money.
15: Laura Winters reporting.
13: The University of Michigan's October report shows consumer confidence lowered this month, with Republicans believing it is a stark reminder of why voters are demanding a return to President Trump's America First agenda. Football Hall of Famer Mike Ditka has died at the age of 86. More on these stories at townhall.com.
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13: Consumer sentiment hit a five-month low in October. Matt Mattinson has more.
19: The University of Michigan's early reading for the month edged lower on concerns over high prices and worries about the economy. The survey noted a steep drop in sentiment among lower-income consumers as frustration over the cost of living continues to rise. Both short- and long-term inflation expectations increased to their highest levels since May. I'm at Mattinson.
13: Meta is admitting to its algorithm has been suggesting a song by the rock band Creed to users too often. In a statement Friday, the tech giant said it found Instagram users were being suggested to use the 1999 song Higher on posts and stories more than intended. This comes after many across social media began noticing the trend and posting about it. Breaking news and analysis at townhall.com. President Trump is touting the installation of a 13-foot Christopher Columbus statue on the White House grounds. Wendy Swanson has more.
28: Trump hosted an event Friday celebrating the Monday holiday, which is also known as Indigenous Peoples Day.
2: Trump said he resurrected Christopher Columbus, adding he's back to where he should be. He also praised Italian Americans, highlighting members of the community like Supreme Court Justice Samuel Alito, Hollywood icon Sylvester Stallone, and baseball legend the late Joe DiMaggio. I'm Wendy Swanson.
13: Katie Zachariah is the new White House press secretary. In a Truth Social post Friday, President Trump said Zachariah has an unblemished record of support and has been a loyal and brilliant supporter right from the beginning. She currently serves as senior communications advisor to Truth Social and briefly worked at the Department of Homeland Security. More on these stories at townhall.com.
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0: 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It's Kevin McCullough, Monday through Friday, on That Kevin Show. And now, from the Connors and Sullivan Broadcast Studios, the man who is not what he wants to be, but is way grateful that he's not who he used to be, here's
1: Welcome in, Kevin McCullough. Glad to have you with us. It is a Friday, and so we've got a lot to get to. And thank you to those of you that are with us every day. This has been a great week with How Do We Live and what we've looked at by way of Matthew 11. Also been an interesting week news-wise, and the news is not calming down at all. In fact, we've got a lot of incidents that we're going to have to address on today's show. One of which I just want to start in my home city here. In New York yesterday, around 4 o'clock in the afternoon, law enforcement agents showed up at a place where a man who was here illegally was to be taken into custody. He had the opportunity to go peacefully. Something happened to the degree that he chose not to, and he ended up getting shot by law enforcement officers, and he ended up spending the night at the hospital, and he's expected to make a full recovery. But he is not in the custody of New York State or New York City. He is in the custody of the federal authorities because he is not supposed to be here. And in his time in being here, he has committed grand larceny and had previous arrests for assault, robbery, drug possession, and weapons charges. He also has ties to the Trinitarios gang, which I'm not familiar with that gang. I'm not familiar with where they're from or who it is. But the mayor last night, instead of saying to the law-abiding people of New York City, law enforcement is here to assist us, they are helping us protect this city, they are taking people out that are dangerous, he instead said that he demanded that President Trump end all ICE enforcement. And then he said some other things that further encouraged more protests and confrontations with additional law enforcement, some of which were his NYPD, later in the evening. The mayor said he urged the president to have the man released, an effort that was unsuccessful, and he said that New York City wants ICE agents out. This is what the mayor said. All they do is terrorize this city. That's he speaking of U.S. Immigration and Customs Enforcement. Law enforcement officers, whose charge and deputization comes from the federal authorities, not the state and not the city, but the feds. Mamdani also accused ICE of acting with impunity and spreading chaos and terror across the country, alleging that ICE has killed more people than it has saved. That's a provably false statement. He said today's shooting is only further devastating confirmation of what we've long known. ICE is rotten to its core, he added. Mamdani also confirmed that the man who was shot had been transported out of the hospital by ICE agents, so he was doing well enough to be able to leave. The governor also spoke to the president and then posted that she spoke to President Trump and DHS Secretary Mullen about the shooting. She said, I expressed outrage on behalf of New Yorkers and urged them to halt ICE enforcement operations in New York. I also ask that any body camera footage of the shooting be released to the public so we can establish the facts and get to the truth. I would love to see that footage as well, Governor Hochul. I join you in that request. Let's put the body camera footage out to the public. Let's see what happened in this incident. And the reason that I say that is because in the two incidents in which people were shot in Minnesota, those people that were involved there, a story came out to the press that was painted in a certain manner. And then when you actually got the videotape and you actually understood what was happening, the complete opposite was happening. They weren't just peaceful protesters that were, the one guy was actively trying to kick police officers, law enforcement officers and their vehicles and damage their vehicles. And the woman who was shot was instructed to get out of her car by law enforcement, and she has to do that, and she instead chose to drive away. That's always the wrong choice. I tell my children, I have a Haitian son, I have American-born children, it doesn't matter the color of their skin, I tell them all the time, if the police officer asks you to do something, you comply, and if you feel like you're treated wrongly in the process, then we have recourse for that afterwards. But at the time, as a law-abiding citizen, you abide by the law being enforced at the time. This is a no-brainer in a lawful society. The problem here is that you have mixed messages coming from those who enforce the law. The only ones sowing chaos into the culture as it pertains to the lawful presence of criminals in our cities are people like Mayor Mamdani and Governor Hochul. And because they choose to live in that confusion and to promote that chaos by sending the mixed message that you don't really have to obey the law. The law is just kind of a suggestion. It's just kind of something we do. It's not really law. Because they do that, people don't know how they should respond. In the McCullough House, it is clear. We are not confused in the McCullough House. In the McCullough House, the McCullough children will obey the law and law enforcement. And because they will, and do so in a glad spirit and in a kind fashion, regardless of the color of their skin, the likelihood that they will end up in some sort of scenario in which they will be hurt will be next to impossible. If you actually look at the statistics of how many people law enforcement actually shoot and or kill in the line of duty on any given year, it is so minuscule across the country in terms of the percentages. These elected leaders want to make you think that law enforcement's out of control and we need to defund police and get rid of ICE. Now, what we need are elected leaders who will obey the law themselves. Kevin McCullough coming right back.
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5: 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Call

0: Whisper opinions. He detonates them. Kevin McCullough on AM 1250. The Answer. Here he is from New York. That Kevin. Kevin McCullough.
1: All right. Welcome to the Friday edition. Kevin McCullough, glad to have you with us. Thank you for spending the week with us. So looking forward to wrapping it up strong today. Lots of news to talk about, lots of guests. But before we do anything else, you know that the focus that I like to start with is, where do we go? How do we live in a culture that is seemingly at odds with God, with truth, with scripture, with people that hold to those things dearly? What are we supposed to do? How are we supposed to live if we believe those things personally? And the answer this week has been, the same. It doesn't matter if the culture opposes us or not, our calling stays the same. And so glad to have Pastor Bill Bailey with us. He's the teaching pastor, lead pastor, senior pastor at Journey by Grace Church there in Rostraver, Pennsylvania, just outside the Pittsburgh area. And he's been there for a little while. I think he'll figure this out one of these days, but 52 years. And Bill, it's been such a joy to have you with us. And I'm so grateful for pastors every week that take a full week out of their busy schedule and share with us each day. It's been very insightful and convicting for me, most of these conversations that we have. So thank you for doing that. And if people are in your area this Sunday, how do they find you? And if they want to come worship with you guys, where do they go?
2: Well, the best way, I guess, would be to Google Journey by Grace. And we're right on a main line that travels south out of Pittsburgh. And it's easy to find. Very easy.
1: All right. What time? Okay.
2: Yeah, two services, Sunday morning, 9 and 10:45.
1: All right. Well, then I hope that if people are in the area, they will stop in. Bill, we've been looking at a very well-known passage. Again, I say this yesterday, there are phrases of these verses that we've looked at that you've probably heard people say many, many times. Come unto me, all that you labor and are heavy laden, I'll give you rest. Take my yoke upon you. Learn of me. You'll find rest for your souls. My yoke is easy. My burden is light. These have been, I think, Sunday schoolified for a lot of us for the majority of our Christian walk. But you've helped us kind of peel the onion layers back a little bit better this week. And it really has revealed the work of grace in the life of the believer and Jesus's work of grace on the cross. So where do we end this discussion today?
2: Yeah. All right. Well, Kevin, we've been talking all week about God's amazing grace, his life transforming grace. So I thought it would be helpful to talk about the way grace works in our life.
1: Excellent.
2: And the way grace works is always in harmony with truth. For example, the Bible says of Jesus in John's Gospel, chapter 1, verse 14, it says of Jesus, he was full of grace and truth. In other words, he fully embodied a life of grace, a life of truth, and needless to say, he did it with absolute perfection. And really, that's the goal that God has for all of us as followers of Jesus. We need a commitment to live by God's supernatural grace support, while at the same time, we are willingly being submissive to the truth of God's word. Hmm. And needless to say, this is a huge challenge, especially living in the kind of world that we're presently living in, 2026. I remember back in the 1970s when I began a career in public ministry. The big issue back in those days was, is the resurrection event really true? Huh. Did Jesus really come alive from the dead? Is that a truth? Well, if you fast forward now 50 plus years, The issue today has changed. We're now asking

0: is there really such a thing as truth? And frankly, it seems like the majority of people in American culture are saying no to that question. In fact, what people are actually saying is that truth is relative to the individual. In other words, you need to determine what is right, what is wrong, what is good, what is bad. You need to determine truth based on how you feel in regard to whatever particular issue, which means then, of course, that everything is subjective. And subjectivity, I think, is driving American culture today. It's what we call in our time the issue of moral and spiritual relativism. For example, truth in the world today is said to be constructed by us. We create it. It's subjective in us and relative to us and always situational. And those are the criteria that a lot of people, the majority, seem to be living by. And the world around us is actually pressuring all of us to believe this. And we Christians are the bad guy because we're not willing to buy into this, what is really nonsense. 73% of mainline Protestant denominations say there is no such thing as absolute truth. All truth is negotiable. And it goes even into other groups. 68% of our Catholic friends say no to truth being absolute. 53% of people who attend evangelical churches have concluded the Bible is insightful, but not absolute in every situation. For me personally, this is scary, thinking that my kids and grandkids are going to grow up in this subjective culture. It can be very dangerous, to say the least. And yet, in light of all of this, there is, yes, this is bad news, but I have some good news as well. As Christians, we have to always remember that we don't need to fall to the schemes of darkness. The truth is, we have a North Star to keep us centered, to keep us stable and moving always in the right direction. And our North Star, I would suggest, is this. Jesus said, I am the way, the truth, and the life. And no one comes to the Father except through me. And then, that statement being made, he backs it up by showing us an empty tomb. The amazing confirmation, validation of the resurrection of Jesus Christ from the dead. In closing, perhaps this is a good way to wrap it up. Jesus also said in John's Gospel, chapter 8, verse 31, he said, if you abide in my word, if you live your life in my word, you are my disciples indeed. In other words, you are validating who you are, and you are in the path of discipleship. And then he says, and you shall know the truth, and the truth will make you free. And it does, as millions of Christians can attest. There is real freedom to become everything God has created us to be if we're willing to yield our life over to the Lord Jesus Christ and live in his plan, draw upon his grace, and to live our life on the basis of the amazing truth of Scripture. I know in my personal life, the bondages that I came out of as a young man, and finally, when I met a brother on the street at the age of 22, I heard heard and understood for the first time the gospel. And the gospel was it was absolutely revolutionary in my personal life. And I've seen it work in the lives of thousands of people over the years.
1: Yeah.
0: So we're grateful for this North Star.
1: We are.
0: Amen.
1: And Bill, what a great thought to end on. Thank you for a great week of challenging us in our thinking, and pray that God will be with the journey and the congregation this weekend as you worship, Journey by Grace congregation. And thank you for spending and sharing part of your heart with us. We appreciate it.
0: Sure. It's been my pleasure, believe me.
1: All right. Kevin McCullough,
0: very much.
1: We've got another great show for you, friends. Don't go anywhere. Coming right back.

0: With SRN News, I'm Mary Rose. Hurricane Isaias, live tracker, major category 2 storm, expected to make landfall along the Gulf Coast this evening. Evacuations ordered in Alabama and Florida. Officials are urging coastal residents from Mississippi to the Florida Panhandle to take the season's first Atlantic hurricane seriously. Lisa Carton reporting.
1: Hurricane Isaias has begun impacting the Gulf Coast as the storm heads towards the region. The National Hurricane Center reports it remains a Category 3 storm and is close to 50 miles south of Pensacola, Florida. The system is packing winds of 115 miles an hour and heading north at 18 miles an hour. A hurricane warning is in effect from Louisiana to the Florida Panhandle, where forecasters are warning of storm surge along the coast and life-threatening inundation over the next day and a half.
0: Tempers flared during a U.S. Senate debate in Grand Rapids, Michigan.
2: A fiery debate between Republican Mike Rogers and Democrat Abdul El-Sayed. Rogers calling El-Sayed a con man for describing himself as a doctor, despite not having a medical license. And on the topic of campaign funds, Rogers saying this.
3: So that means you're bought off by George Soros' family. That means that you're bought off by Hamas, Hezbollah, Al-Qaeda. Those people who are supporting you, pour that money into your campaign.
4: This is
3: you
4: a very
3: begged Chuck Schumer, begged Chuck Schumer. Matter of fact, you had to sneak by the trash cans in the back of the building to beg for that money.
2: Laura Winters reporting.
0: The University of Michigan's October report shows consumer confidence lowered this month, with Republicans believing it is a stark reminder of why voters are demanding a return to President Trump's America First agenda. This is SRN News.
5: 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Weather.
6: Increasing clouds into the evening hours with a low of 51. Then tomorrow is by far the best day if you need to get anything done this weekend. Skies will be cloudy with a high of 73. The rain should hold off until early Sunday morning. That's when the remnants of Isaias come in. A steady heavy rain through Sunday morning and most of the afternoon with a high of 67 degrees. From the Weather Center, I'm Chris Monroe.
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0: McCullough, glad to have you with us. Final few minutes of hour one as we are wrapping up the week on the radio. And, you know, I started the hour out with my thoughts on what the mayor and the governor said in their immediate reactions to the situation in New York. And I stand by that. I believe that they are causing the chaos and the confusion through not following their own laws that then create the dangerous situation that Mayor Mamdani is going to go, you know, pound a podium about. I don't know if you follow Britt Hughes on Instagram, but if you don't, you should. She is a woman filled with common sense. But I find her perspective interesting as a mom and as someone who has some common sense about this stuff. Take a listen.
1: What happened today was an outrage. ICE agents surrounded the man's vehicle before opening fire. When ICE agents opened fire, a five-year-old child was in the back seat of the car. I have been on the phone with President Trump and Secretary Mullen negotiating the release of the man ICE agents shot. Those negotiations were unsuccessful.
2: He was an illegal alien gangbanger from the DR. He was a criminal who had already been arrested previously in New York City for grand larceny, assault, robbery, possession of drugs, and weapons charges. But they let him go because God forbid we lock a dangerous person up in prison or kick an illegal alien criminal out of the country. Wouldn't want to do that. He resisted federal officers. He got shot. ICE had no idea that this kid was even in the car, which, by the way, really amounts to a hill of beans because being a dad doesn't get you out of being arrested as an illegal alien criminal. And none of which would have even happened, by the way, if New York City had turned this guy over to ICE when they first arrested him in 2023. But they don't. So ICE has to go out on the streets to get these guys, and then stuff like this is what happens. But you know, if I'm being perfectly honest with you, it makes sense that a Hamas sympathizer would feel bad for the violent gangbanger who hid behind a kid, because that's pretty much your MO.
1: What happened?
0: That is what
1: was an outrage.
0: That is exactly what happens. And that's exactly what Hamas did. Britt has a very valid point. And the fact that he has been so unrelentingly anti-Semitic in his response to October 7th and 9/11 and Israel in general, the fact that he repeats the lies of a genocide taking place in Gaza, which I have demonstrated on this show that there's no evidence of. There's zero evidence of. You know what the word genocide means, right? It's you're trying to wipe out an entire ethnic race of people. You're not just killing bad guys that are trying to kill you. You're trying to wipe out every living person of that ethnicity. And there is zero proof that there is any genocide going on in Gaza. It's just the willingness of these less than honest people to inject that kind of vitriol into the discussion. And I'm trying to figure out what good it does anybody. How does it work out for anybody's welfare when you insist that what is happening is a systemic murder of all people of a certain race, and there's no evidence to back that up? You've heard numbers in recent months about how many supposed innocent people were killed in Gaza, and they got silly. They got ridiculously huge. 80,000, 100,000, 200,000, a half million. I've heard crazy numbers. Gaza's own health ministry said in 2025, 24,000 people died total. That's from all forms of death, including disease and heart attacks and cancer and accidents and everything. And yes, it also includes the war deaths, but 24,000 for the entire year. That's about 2,000 people a month over the course of the year. We have way more than that that die every day in the United States. So this is nonsense. What they are trying to perpetuate is nonsense. There is no genocide. ICE is not hurting innocent Americans. They're not hurting innocent immigrants. This man resisted arrest. He's a hardened criminal with a rap sheet longer than my arm. And he did the one thing you shouldn't do, which is disobey law enforcement direct instructions. It's not hard to figure out. I don't know why the mayor and the governor of New York and some other places insist on trying to twist the truth. Because the truth is, if you do let these people stay, bad things happen to the population that are here. Mamdani said that ICE have killed more people than they've helped. That is categorically false. First of all, ICE have killed very few people. The deaths that have happened in the carrying out of the ICE action points are very small. We have removed hundreds of thousands of illegal criminals in the last 2 years. Hundreds of thousands. You can count the deaths on one hand. And they've always come from people that were resisting. Kevin McCullough, we've got a lot more to get to. Christine Nicholas joins me next.
3: Millions will vote soon, but do they really know the issues? Now, Rob Schmidt is on Newsmax tonight talking about the war for America's future. Rob Schmidt reveals that many Americans are embracing socialism, especially young people. Rob exposes the hidden dangers of socialism and its war on our freedom. He says the big media won't tell you the truth about President Trump and his real record. A secure border, biggest tax cuts in history, inflation under control, lowest drug prices, largest crime drop ever, and so much more. Rob has the whole story on Trump and the media. So watch Newsmax on cable tonight. 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
4: The world has never had more information, and somehow we've never been more confused. 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It's time to recover the flavor.
0: Hi, Kevin McCullough. For more than 10 years, a woman named Abouk's life was a nightmare. 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

0: from New York, that Kevin McCullough.
1: All right, welcome back. It's That Kevin Show, thatkevinshow.com. And if you're listening, if you're in the New York area tonight, you can turn on my flagship station, AM 970, The Answer, at just a little after 7 o'clock, and you'll hear my next guest with me talking about all kinds of fun treasures to do this weekend and in the weeks to come if you're coming to New York. Yep. And by the way, I want those of you listening outside of the city to think of that, because if you're planning a trip to the city for anytime in the next 60 days, listening to our show on Fridays will give you a lot of targets of things that would be fun to do when you do come. So I always want to make sure that I'm telling the rest of the country about all the good things that they can do here, Christine Nicholas, because it is the world's greatest city, and we still have, you know, the moniker of, you know, there's New York and there's everywhere else. And when you come to New York, you want to do the stuff that makes New York memorable.
2: Yeah, well, thank you so much, Kevin, for having me. As you will hear on tonight's show, for those of you that want to tune in on Fun Friday on AM 970 here in New York, we have a great show because we also, as New Yorkers, unfortunately, we have more time on our hands because our Yankees didn't seem to get the memo that we appreciate October and we want a World Series win. It's been 17 years, guys. That's
1: you should
2: long
1: have been
2: enough.
1: Here Tuesday night deficit. Because I couldn't, no matter what I tried to get Linda to talk about, it all came back to the Yankees and how terrible she was. She was mad. She was mad at these Yankees.
2: Yeah, Linda Perillo, who is your co-host on Tuesdays for Travel Tuesdays, she is the daughter of Mario Perillo, who is an icon in the travel business. There were commercials when he was with us, you know, about going to Italy. He was Mr. Italy, but Linda is a diehard Yankee fan. And in today's Daily News, you can look it up online. She wrote a very funny tongue in cheek, op-ed guest column about what it's like being a Yankee fan. And she attributes it to being sort of a mom that is very forgiving of their rambunctious, mischievous, naughty children.
1: That's it.
2: Yep, because she's the mom of eight. So if somebody knows, Linda knows what that's all about. But
1: yeah, she's also a pushover. So I know that she was like one of those moms that was like, okay, sweetie, let's do it. Let's get it next time. Yeah.
2: Well, but, and, you know, we're at the age now of when we look at these baseball players as kids, because a lot of them are kids. And I think that's where we overestimated the team's power as Yankee fans, because we have two amazing kids, George Lombard, you know, but they're 20 years old, 21 years old. And, you know, they just don't maybe have the experience of, you know, a stadium during the playoffs, 55,000 people screaming. And it was almost like a blooper reel that second game. I mean, it was embarrassing. I think they had four errors. They've never done that before. And they just couldn't keep the ball in their glove, in their hand. It was, you know, they made the highlight reels for the wrong reason. So we just couldn't keep it together. Tampa Bay has always been sort of a difficult team for us to overcome. So, look, I guess now you got to wonder, who do you root for?
1: Well, it's widely believed that Tampa Bay is the dominant team of the AL, and who they play on the NL side, I guess.
2: Yeah,
1: I mean, but like, I think the Dodgers have to, until you knock the top team off, that you gotta give them a hat tip. So
2: yeah, I think the Dodgers are a shoo-in again. Although you do have with the White Sox something that others don't have, and that's this divine intervention with our Pope. I don't know. Maybe
1: okay.
2: Rooting for all the right. White Sox. Yeah.
1: Going down that track. Well, speaking of Catholic churches, I actually think that the Church of the Holy Sepulchre in Israel is the actual burial ground of Jesus. This whole garden tomb site that they've got set off way over to the side that all the Protestants and evangelicals go to, it's just not historically accurate. So I'm a fan of actual biblical Christianity, where things are actually at, what it actually means, what it actually says, that sort of thing. So along those lines, tomorrow night, you introduced me to this group doing this thing called Luminescence. We talked to him on the show a couple of weeks ago. And Jonathan Rumi, who's Jesus on The Chosen, which Catholics and Protestants both love that show, he's going to be the narrator. But this is, you went to it last week on its opening night, or opening weekend. What was the experience
2: we opening
1: like?
2: Night. It was fantastic because you're sitting in one of the greatest cathedrals in our country, St. Patrick's
1: on the world.
2: Cathedral.
1: It's
2: it really is beautiful. And you don't get the chance really. You know, I go there for mass quite, you know, not regularly, but every now and then. And this is dark, you know, and they have a sound and light show, and it really focuses the lighting on these parts of the cathedral that you very rarely get to see. It's a beautiful way of seeing it. And then it's accompanied by first a harpist, a soloist. It's just this music, a chorus. You have a full orchestra on Friday nights. They have the music that right. accompanies it. And it really is terrific. And I encourage everybody to go. Luminescence. Anytime you can sit in a church, and I don't look, it's either whether it's St. Patrick's or Riverside, where I went last week when I went to the memorial service for Dr. Clarence Jones.
1: Yeah.
2: You have reflection and you have that time to really understand the power of us as Christians are pulled together, you know, due to the force of Jesus Christ, mm-hmm. right? And this is the story of Jesus Christ. And what it's really nice about Luminescence is they talk about that power. They talk about, you know, it doesn't hit you over the head with religion because the music is there. And it's also a story of the building of St. Patrick's, which has a lot to do with New York City immigration and the flood of the Irish coming in. But it just makes you feel closer to God. And that's what we need right now.
1: I'm looking forward to experiencing it, and I'm taking the whole family. And if you want to know more, it is online. You can look it up. But Luminescence has done this, or Bonjay Entertainment has done this now, and I think 7 or 8 historical cathedrals around the world, and there's a couple more that they're going to do or they have done in the U.S. So it might be coming to an area near you, but they're always about the location itself. It's not a, you know, a copy and paste type of show. It's like they build this into the specific location where they're at, and it's really something mm-hmm. to see. All right, Christine, thank you for stopping by. Always a big fan of New York, even if your Yankees aren't doing well. I appreciate
2: how... Yeah, there's always next year, which we're now starting to sound like the Mets.
1: Always have the welcome mat out for people to come to our city to say, come and experience something you haven't seen before. Coming right back.
0: Stick around for more of That Kevin next.
1: Hi, Kevin McCullough. I have a lot of friends that have a lot of opinions about AI, what it means, how to use it, what should be done with it, and what shouldn't be. One of the things that bothers me about the current models is that they are not Christ-centered, and that anything that my kid tries to find out on AI is likely to be filled by a vacuum full of secularism and godlessness. 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
0: Serving it up with a no-drink minimum. It's that Kevin Show.
1: Welcome back. Kevin McCullough, very grateful to have you with us. You know, we could not do this show every day without tremendous partners. And I am seeing, I'm going to have the guys from Dominion.chat back. 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But you can actually try Dominion.chat free for a year, 1 year, full year, that they will foot the cost for you to do it. I think it's the first 100 that sign up. And when you go, all you have to do is say, I'll use it. And then I'll give you some feedback about what it was like to use it. But you know what people are saying right now? It's better than ChatGPT. It's better than Claude when it comes to everything that you turn to AI for, which has basically become a combination of Google and whatever. Like, people are using it to get accurate information about stuff faster than ever before. And there's this huge, I don't know if you saw the hit piece that Laura O'Donnell did, or Nora O'Donnell did on CBS News last night, but that thing on data centers was one of the most biased, inaccurate things I've ever seen in my life. And she didn't have actual quantitative or qualitative comments from people that are actually involved in the data center expansion. It was such a hit piece, and it was so dishonest. AI is not going anywhere. If you look at every app on your phone, every single one of them either have an AI option that invites you to use it, or they are now incorporating AI into your help requests, search commands, whatever it is that you ask that app to do. They're using AI in such a way that it helps you do it faster and more accurately. And every app on your phone does it. It's not just one or two. Every search engine now uses AI. Everywhere you turn, AI is being used. Now, that doesn't mean that I'm in favor of generative stuff, and the generative AI debate is a different debate altogether. But will AI be here, and will it make a difference in the way we live? It already is. There is no will involved. It is already happening. And it's so funny because they interviewed one guy that did, we're not letting AI come into our town, kind of soundbite from a guy. And you see him in one of the B-roll shots checking his phone. I'm like, dude, that device is all AI. Everything that's on that device is being powered by intelligence. It's adding to its knowledge base all the time. That's what AI is. It is adding intelligence to what it can do and help and everything else for you on a constant basis. But I'm not here to defend that. I'm just saying Dominion.chat, the problem with all the other chat models is that none of them are trained on Jesus. None of them are trained on absolute truth. None of them are trained on eternal truth. And Dominion.chat is, and we will give you a year's worth of use of it just for you to compare it. If you use ChatGPT, go get the free year's worth of Dominion and see for yourself the difference it may. Ask it hard questions. Ask it the most difficult questions you can come up with, a spiritual question, and see what it says. I think you'll be pleasantly surprised. Anyway, grateful for them. We're going to have those guys back soon because AI is such a in-demand story. I also want to say thank you to Tony, Bode, and the guys at Mock Funding. our newest partner on Money Monday, and all the ways that they are making business solutions happen for people. They are such high integrity, and they are such good people. 888-462-9442. 888-462-9442. If you would like to talk confidentially with people that really understand how to help your business grow, talk to Tony and the team. That's what they specialize in. 888-462-9442. 888-462-9442. 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Hillary Kramer, appreciate all the contributors to Money Monday, and appreciate you, friend, for being here with us. Calvin McCullough, we'll see you next time.
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9: Breaking news this hour at Town Hall. I'm Ron Taylor. Hurricane Isaias has made landfall. National Hurricane Center saying that the system is basically in the Florida area near Destin, and has been downgraded to a Category 1 storm, but remains powerful as it moves into the Florida-Alabama border area. The system was packing winds of 110 miles per hour as it made landfall earlier. President Trump says gas prices will start coming down soon. He made the comment while referencing the war in Iran during remarks at a Columbus Day event he hosted at the White House earlier on Friday.
10: Oh, that's going to be over very soon, and prices are going to come tumbling down.
9: President Trump predicts gas prices will soon be back down to the levels he saw in Iowa just before the start of the Iran war.
10: But I always look at the tag on top, and I saw $1.95, and then I saw $1.85 a gallon. We'll be down to those levels soon.
9: Football Hall of Famer Mike Ditka has died at the age of 86. His family announced the news earlier today. Former NFL player and coach Ron Rivera remembers Ditka, who he played under when the Chicago Bears won Super Bowl 20.
11: I mean, he's a tremendous man who, you know, had a tremendous career, became an icon, and really just lived his life as the epitome of what it can be if you can come in and have success and work hard at it.
9: Mike Ditka was the first tight end to be inducted into the Pro Football Hall of Fame. He was 86. Reports say Katie Zachariah has been offered the job as White House press secretary. Zachariah briefly worked at the Department of Homeland Security and is also a lawyer and conservative commentator. She would succeed Caroline Leavitt, who left the position in August to spend more time with her growing family. President Trump is in New York last night with the midterms fast approaching, rallying in Syracuse alongside Republican candidate for governor Bruce Blakeman. You'll find news and analysis at townhall.com.
12: Millions will vote soon, but do they really know the issues? Now, Rob Schmidt is on Newsmax tonight talking about the war for America's future. 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
9: If you get an ugly sweater under the tree this Christmas, now you can just blame AI.
13: More than a third of holiday shoppers say they will use artificial intelligence to find items on their gift lists. That's more than double what it was just last year. The YouGov survey also found that shoppers are leaning into AI to make sure they get the lowest prices and best deals. About half of the Gen Zers and millennials who took part in the survey expect that they'll be shopping on Black Friday or Cyber Monday. I'm Rory O'Neill.
9: President Trump is touting a diesel deal with Russia. In a Truth Social post earlier Friday, the president said Russia will immediately supply over 300,000 tons of diesel fuel to the American and global marketplace after he concluded with what he calls a highly successful discussion with Russian President Vladimir Putin. Mr. Trump says this is a great announcement for diesel prices for Americans, truckers, and farmers. BreakingNews@townhall.com. A Michigan Senate candidate ends an interview a bit early.
14: Democrat Abdul El-Sayed had walked away when asked why he had not issued a statement on the third anniversary of the October 7th attacks. Pressed separately on the death of Iran's supreme leader, El-Sayed called the question a dog and pony show and said it was not relevant to Michigan voters. El-Sayed is running against Republican Mike Rogers on the state's open Senate seat. Willie Nelson, Washington.
9: Federal immigration agents say they did not know there was a child in the car when they opened fire during a targeted operation in the Bronx. Homeland Security Secretary Mark Wayne Mullen alleges 28-year-old Oscar Bilgal weaponized his vehicle and tried to drive it into officers, despite his 5-year-old son being in the back seat of the SUV. Authorities say Bilgal is an undocumented immigrant from the Dominican Republic who was part of an ongoing investigation in connection with the shooting of a Customs and Border Patrol agent in 2024, as well as a possible connection to the Trentario street gang. More on these stories at Town Hall.
15: Townhall.com. 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

0: 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It's Kevin McCullough, Monday through Friday, on That Kevin Show. And now, from the Connors and Sullivan Broadcast Studios, the man who is not what he wants to be, but is way grateful that he's not who he used to be, here,
1: all right, welcome back. It's hour number two. We've got a lot to still discuss today. And in this hour, Dr. Gina Loudon will be with me. Also, Bethany Mandel. Todd Nettleton will be here from Voice of the Martyrs to talk about a different type of persecution that's going on. But I'm really concerned about what I see happening right in the city that I broadcast from. And I'm not the only one. Eileen Wiesel was deeply loved by the Jewish people before her death, and her son, Elisha Wiesel, maintains the work at her foundation. And these were some of his observations on Mayor Zoran Mamdani's recent public statements and actions.
2: I remember 9/11, the candlelight vigils, the sense of a community coming together. I remember during COVID, wringing the pots and pans on behalf of the emergency workers who were so brave. I remember even after George Floyd, so many people, going out to support the black community in their moment of crisis. When it comes to us, though, what I remember is October 8th. I remember that feeling of the next morning, having had my world shocked at the barbarity that we saw take place in Israel at the hands of Hamas. Walking on October 8th, really not too far from here in Times Square, and already seeing that angry mob that you just saw on the screen chanting that, you know, Israel is guilty of this, Israel deserved it by any means necessary, violence is appropriate. I don't know what happened. How did we get so much hatred? I wish I had all the answers, but it is absolutely terrifying to me as a Jew in this.
1: As a Jew in this country, it is terrifying to him. And friends, I don't blame him. And I'm really burdened. I'm really burdened by what I'm seeing in the Senate race in Michigan, where you have Barack Obama, who would play the bona fides of his African American-ness when necessary in public. I mean, knowing he came from a split line, his mom was white, his dad was black, but he would play to the African American nature, the Kenyan part of him, publicly for all that it was worth. And now he's just endorsed Abdul El Sayed in Michigan, who said that Americans deserved 9/11. He just endorsed Abdul El Sayed, who said that Jewish people deserved October 7. He is someone who does not just hold Islamic views of the world, but he is supportive of the most radical groups that advance those views in the world. He's received massive campaign funds from the Muslim Brotherhood, which is a terrorist organization. He refuses to condemn Hamas for their activities on October 7. He refuses to condemn Iran's activities prior to now and now. Even when they fire on their Arab neighbors, he can't bring himself to say that they are doing something wrong. There is a concept in the Muslim faith called taqiyya, and it's real. It is the doctrine where when you are assimilating into a region, the Quran instructs you to play nice and get along. And if you have to even lie about what Islam actually teaches, about what Islamic practitioners actually believe, there is an instruction to do that and to maintain that posture until Islam becomes the dominant view of the culture. And then at that point, you no longer practice tekiah. You just practice what the clerics tell you to practice at that point. It is permission to be dishonest. It is permission to hide one's actual beliefs. And I have to tell you that in watching Mayor Mamdani over the last couple of years, in watching Abdul El-Sayed campaign for the Senate seat in Michigan, I don't think that they're trying to hide very much anymore. I think when you can't condemn terrorism that seeks to extinguish its opponents, how can you ask a free people, a God-fearing people, to support you and give you the trust of public leadership? As far as I'm concerned, all of the issues in the campaign are important, and you can make a biblical argument for lower taxes. You can make a very biblical argument for controlled immigration, not unlimited illegal immigration. God believed in borders. God believed in instructions and order and rules. He gave us the benefit of some of those things for our flourishing, so that we would do life to the best of its ability, not to the worst. Having said all that, I'm embarrassed at James Tallarico in Texas claiming that Jesus would take his position on issues of Medicare and immigration and national security. Friends, the side that opposes the God of the Bible is not hiding its beliefs in this campaign. The side that opposes the God of the Bible is baring its fangs. It is under the belief that it doesn't need to hide what it believes anymore. That the number of people that can be fooled and tricked and manipulated are so many that evil can literally call evil good, and they think that everyone will buy it. And maybe they're right. Maybe we are on the verge of losing our nation. But I hope not. If you're in Michigan and you're listening to me today, friends, you need to vote. And the job of the general election, which is different than the primary election is where you vote for purity and you vote for the one that most closely aligns to what you deeply want in every area of policy. The general election, when the two parties have submitted their nominees, you vote entirely based on one thing: which one will stop the most evil from advancing. You may not believe in everything that Mike Rogers stands for, or maybe you do. I don't know his record intimately well, but I like a lot of the things that he's stood up for. But this is one of those elections I don't even need to know Mike Rogers' stance on anything except this. Will he condemn terrorism? Will he say terrorism has no place in American life? Abdul Sayed won't do that, Michiganders. And you need to be aware. And Texans, James Tallarico is the devil himself, parading around as a servant of the Most High. Tallarico is not a Christian. He is not biblical. And his life does not produce the fruit of someone who is a follower of Jesus. I'm praying for you. We've got elections all across the country. I'm praying for those of you in those states where these races really matter. Please consider voting. 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If you're a Christian, you know the story of the crucifixion, but have you ever really considered what Jesus physically endured? 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Detailed illustrations help you visualize what actually happened, while the book also explores the deeper question of why Christ suffered in this particular way. 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
7: 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And now

0: And she wakes people up every day. Are you still doing the Bible verse on a regular basis, Gina? You start the day
1: absolutely
0: with a verse?
1: Absolutely. Yeah, every day we start the... We pray before the show together, the two hosts, David Brody and Terrence Bates and me. And then we do a Bible verse every single show, and we do a whole faith segment every single show.
0: Nice.
1: Those are two of the cornerstones of our show, and I'm pretty pleased with that, because it was something that most morning shows don't do, won't do, and it was something that I pushed pretty hard to make happen. So I'm pleased and thankful that we get to do that.
0: Several times I've been on, I remembered that always occurred, and I thought I'd ask you about it. So guys, listen, if you're needing a little word of encouragement, Dr. Gina in the morning is really a good alternative.
1: Thank you, check that
0: out. RAV. You have to get it on a streamer in most places, but they're practically everywhere. If you've got Roku,
1: I think,
0: or Apple,
1: smart TV.
0: And smart TV.
1: Yeah, if you've got a smart TV, we're on it. We're on, I think, all the different new TVs.
0: It's called OTT as opposed to OTA. But you know, who knows what it is? Who knows what even it means now? Yeah. Hey, congratulations for another reason. You had a new book come out this week, and I want you to brag all about it.
1: Oh, thank you, Kevin. Well, I do want to thank you and your audience. We made it to top 20 in our category of Christian children's books on Amazon last night, and we're very excited about that. And so the book is special, Kevin. It was my children who really woke me up to sort of the platform that I could be using for better purposes. I love when that happens, when you go, oh, yeah, I guess I could do that. They were like, you know, Mom, you read us books like Goodnight Moon, Jamberry, Where the Wild Things Are. And they're like, we know every single word of those.
0: Mm-hmm.
1: But we don't know the books of the Bible in order by memory. We don't know the days of creation in order by memory. We don't know the Ten Commandments in order by memory. And I'm thinking, oh, wow, Mom, fail. And I homeschooled, Kevin, so there's no excuse for me. I mean, I did go over all that with them, but they don't know them by heart. So we came up with a series called The Bible by Heart. The first in our series was the Days of Creation, and the second one, which we just launched day before yesterday, is the Ten Commandments by heart. So it's a mnemonic device. I use my psychological background to inform the memory components in this book so that children can memorize them and always have them in their minds. And so, and it's biblical. Train them up in the way they should go. When they're old, they will not depart from it. Those are God's words. And so that's what we tried to do. I co-wrote the book with Dr. James Mosley from Liberty University.
0: Right.
1: And he's amazing. We call him the Bible history guy on our show. And then we had, and this is one of my favorite parts of it, Mike Sofka did the illustrations. He is the animator that you know his work. He did VeggieTales.
0: Uh-huh.
1: And so he did our illustrations. And so it's been a fun project that we've done with Simon & Schuster's Christian division, Beyond Words. And it's just been a huge honor to work with them. They've been great. And like I said, the book made top 20 last night. So we're very excited about that.
0: Yeah, well, you're still in there. I just pulled it up. So friends, if you're interested in this, obviously Amazon has it. It's the Ten Commandments by Heart. That's the name of it. And it's easy to find right there on the Amazon. And of course, I think Dr. Gina has it linked at her Twitter feed and a bunch of other places. So go and check that out.
1: Sure.
0: But Gina, I want to talk to you about this idea, because my opening monologue on the show today, we had a very tragic shooting in New York City yesterday. An immigrant who is a multiple time criminal has raged all kinds of terror and horror on the city of New York in the time that he's been here. Would not go into custody. Ended up getting shot. He was taken to the hospital. He was treated. He was in good enough shape that they were able to release him. And ICE is off sending him back to where he came from. And Mamdani and Hochul get on local and statewide TV today, and they demand that President Trump end ICE operations. They demand that this what they call terrorism stop. They demand all these things. And my observation is that there's a much bigger general principle at work here. People are disobeying law enforcement and end up in these situations because they don't obey the law. And one of the things that I learned when I was really little was that I'm so

0: supposed to obey God-placed authority over me. And even if the authority is wrong, there are recourses. What I've taught my children is if a police officer asks you questions, you cooperate, you have a good attitude about it, you say yes, sir, and thank you, sir, and everything else when you're being interacted with. And the reason why you do that is because if there is something that they do that is bothersome or in some way illegitimate or wrong, we have recourses to deal with that. But there is no recourse to come back from being shot over chaos and confusion. And what the mayor and what the governor are doing are sowing deeper seeds of confusion. And by saying the president's the problem, the law's the problem, the enforcement of the law is the problem, They're condemning an entire state, an entire city to, well, what do I do? When do I obey the law? When is the law something that I'm supposed to follow? And when is it something I'm not supposed to? Because the state and the city people say I don't have to follow it, but the president says I do. You see what I'm saying? And this gets down to the Ten Commandments. The simple idea that God-given authority is worth obeying. Your thoughts?
1: This is the Islamification of our country that is happening right now all over. If you want to see what New York is going to look like under this continued leadership, you don't have to go any further than Dearborn, Michigan, than Dearborn, Michigan. You know, my co-host David Brody spent the week there, a large part of the week there, and the pictures that he came away with, and when you really look at what they're doing now, not just living off of welfare in many cases, breeding lots and lots of children, but you look at these mosques and how they're demanding to come in everywhere, and then they'll have like 8 members to a mosque. Why is that? I mean, just think about that for a minute. What on its face, that's deceptive, right? Why would you build a whole mosque for 8 members? Just start asking yourself these questions. And when you look at how many mosques have been built in red states now, like Texas, like Florida, and other places, we better just wake up to what's happening, or we're all going to look like Dearborn, Michigan, which if you haven't been there, I highly encourage you to hire a security team, put on your bulletproof vest and helmet and go. But it is dangerous. I can tell you that my colleague, David Brody, you should interview him, Kevin, because he was just there. And the stories he told and the things he saw were things that are not America. It's less America than some Middle Eastern countries that I visited.
0: Yeah. Well, yesterday you also had Ilhan Omar talking about how Somalis are actually Americans and they're not going anywhere. And then on this very same night, you have Somali gangs shooting each other in huge gun battles in some of their neighborhoods. And I'm like, there's something deeply disturbing and afoot that that is way, way off where it needs to be.
1: Yes.
0: And We're allowing them to get away with it. El Sayed was in a debate last night. He was asked directly, why can't you condemn the actions of 10/7 and 9/11? And instead of answering the question, he turns his back to the reporter and eventually walks away. This is like, if I can't answer it, I'm just not going to respond at all. And then at the end of the day, you know, they're going to say, well, the evil Mike Rogers, the evil Republicans, the evil all these other things. Well, did Mike Rogers participate in terror activities? Does he support people going and killing other people simply over the differences that they hold? I mean, this is where this has really gotten out of control. And that's why I'm saying to people, you are required to go vote. If you're someone who loves this country or wants a future for your children, this election really does matter.
1: Yeah, absolutely. And I think we have to bear in mind, if you haven't read the Quran, read it. And we have to bear in mind that there are laws in their religious texts that say they can lie to protect Islam, to protect Allah.
0: We've talked
1: and defense
0: about
1: of Allah.
0: The
1: I'm sure you have.
0: In detail.
1: Yes.
0: And it's a real thing.
1: Yeah.
0: People get mad that you bring it up.
1: It's a real thing. But try Googling it, because they'll say it's not there. It doesn't exist, that lying is an absolute sin in Islam. I mean, you really have to look at what's really happening with your eyes wide open, and don't let other people tell you what you're seeing. Because we are in a day and age where the lies are prolific, the propaganda campaigns are insane, and not just from one foreign country, from many foreign countries.
0: Yeah.
1: And it's high time to take a real look and a real listen and to be honest with ourselves and to have this public conversation, because it needs to happen before 2028 when we elect a president.
0: Well said. Dr. Gina, get her new book called The Ten Commandments by Heart. You can't miss it. It's on
1: Amazon.
0: $12.
1: Yeah, it's only $12 on Amazon? Yeah, and it makes because we wanted to put the, and the proceeds go to our foundation, which helps families adopt children with special needs.
0: That's,
1: so we
0: I
1: would love
0: that
1: to
0: cause.
1: Sell a lot
0: That's
1: of them
0: wonderful.
1: For Christmas. Thank
0: All right,
1: you,
0: Gina. Thank you. You. We'll talk to you next week. Kevin McCullough coming right. right back.
2: Stick around for more of That Kevin next.
3: With SRN News, I'm Ron Taylor. Hurricane Isaias has begun impacting the Gulf Coast as it makes landfall tonight. The National Hurricane Center reporting Isaias has dropped down to a Category 2 storm, but remains powerful as it moves into the Florida-Alabama border area. The system was packing winds of 110 miles per hour, heading north at 18 miles per hour when it made landfall. President Trump says gas prices will start coming down soon. He made the comment while referencing the war in Iran during remarks at a Columbus Day event he hosted at the White House earlier today.
4: That's going to be over very soon, and prices are going to come tumbling down.
3: The president predicts gas prices will soon be back down to levels he saw in Iowa just before the start of the Iran war.
4: But I always look at the tag on top, and I saw $1.95, and then I saw $1.85 a gallon. We'll be down to those levels soon.
3: Football Hall of Famer Mike Ditka has passed away at the age of 86. His family announced the news earlier today. Former NFL player and coach Ron Rivera remembers Ditka, who played under when the Chicago Bears won Super Bowl XX.
5: He's a tremendous man who, you know, had a tremendous career, became an icon, and really just lived his life as the epitome of what it can be if you can come in and have success and work hard at it.
3: Mike Ditka was the first tight end to be inducted into the Pro Football Hall of Fame. Reports say Katie Zachariah has been offered the job as White House press secretary. Zachariah briefly worked at the Department of Homeland Security and is also a lawyer and conservative commentator. She would succeed Caroline Leavitt, who left the position in August to spend more time with her growing family. President Trump in New York last night with the midterms fast approaching at a rally in Syracuse alongside Republican candidate for governor Bruce Blakeman, an attorney and longtime Long Island politician. This is SRN News.
2: 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Weather.
6: Increasing clouds into the evening hours with a low of 51. Then tomorrow is by far the best day if you need to get anything done this weekend. Skies will be cloudy with a high of 73. The rain should hold off until early Sunday morning. That's when the remnants of Isaias come in. A steady heavy rain through Sunday morning and most of the afternoon with a high of 67 degrees. From the Weather Center, I'm Chris Monroe.
2: Most of us didn't see this coming. In fact, we've been stunned as we watch it unfold. America's young people have become so indoctrinated that more than half of them now think socialism is a good idea. How did this happen? We weren't paying attention while the nation's schools taught this confounding ideology to our kids. Now those kids are adults. 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

0: Kevin McCullough.
1: Welcome back to Times Square. It's That Kevin Show, thatkevinshow.com for all things related. And I am very honored to have back at the microphone someone who was with us on the radio side just 2 weeks ago at the Sing Conference in Nashville. We didn't even know we were going to be having this conversation at the time. Like, honestly, neither one of us knew we were going to do it. But Todd Nettleton is the host of Voice of the Martyrs Radio, heard on lots of the same stations that you hear this show on, and want to just point out that Voice of the Martyrs is advocating for the welfare of Christians who are being persecuted all over the planet and in some pretty horrendous ways. But he has a special offer for you. He's written a book called When Faith is Forbidden, and I want to ask him a little bit about that and how you can get a copy of it for free. Todd, it's good to see you. Thanks for coming back.
2: Hey, you're very welcome.
1: I'm glad my introduction didn't spurn you for permanent.
2: didn't scare me off.
1: Good. That's good. We talked and had a very good conversation at Sing about the difficulty that the church faces in a lot of places around the globe just a couple of weeks ago. I'm guessing in the 2 weeks since you and I sat down, it hasn't gotten any better.
2: No, unfortunately, it doesn't seem to be getting better. And really, as Christians, that shouldn't surprise us. You know, Jesus promised persecution. He said, the world hates me. If you follow me, the world will hate you too. Not a good marketing slogan, but it is true. And we're seeing that around the world in more than 70 countries. Being persecuted is just a regular part of following Jesus Christ.
1: It does happen to be also the case in a lot of places where the persecution is the most robust, is also the place where the church is growing the most. Can you explain how that's happening?
2: I think ultimately that's the power of the Holy Spirit, but it is true. Where we see persecution, we see the church growing. And one of the ways that happens, very frankly, is the response of Christians to persecution. When we follow the scriptural mandate to love our enemies, to pray for those who persecute us, that is an incredible witness of the truth of the gospel. When you are beating someone and they are forgiving you and loving you, from a human perspective, that doesn't make sense. It really doesn't even compute. It only makes sense if the gospel is true, if Jesus is real. And so one of the ways the church is growing is because of the response of our brothers and sisters to the attacks, to the persecution that they face.
1: Well, and it's one of those things where nobody would believe it if you just said it on a normal, like, I get email from cynics all the time who are like, I can't believe that you actually believe the things that you believe. But when you come into face-to-face contact with faith that is that stout, that is that sturdy, that is that inspiring for the human to withstand what they are going through. But there's also those that write, Todd, and say, but the church really isn't being persecuted. For people that have that kind of hard to convince mentality, what are some of the things that Christians are experiencing around the world right now as we speak?
2: You know, when you, if I would hear someone say, you know, the church isn't really being persecuted, one of the first thoughts that comes to my mind is the faces of seven pastors in Eritrea, all of whom have been in prison more than 21 years, all of whom have been separated from their families. In fact, some of them have had their spouses die while they've been in prison the last 21 years. And so I think of Chinese pastors in prison right now. We know there are more than 200 Chinese church leaders who are imprisoned in China. I think of the church in Iran that is active and growing, but also facing intense persecution. So as someone who thinks that the church isn't really being persecuted, they are not paying attention.
1: Yeah. Well, you have written a book that details much of this called When Faith is Forbidden. And I want to give you a chance to tell us what it's about and kind of why you were called to write this book.
2: I appreciate the use of the word calling, because I think that really is what it is. For the last 28 years, I've worked at Voice of the Martyrs, and I've traveled around the world to meet face to face with Christians who have been persecuted. And I get the sort of holy privilege of sitting down with them and just asking them questions. Hey, you know, tell me about the prison. Tell me if you thought about denying your faith and going free. And inevitably, what would happen if I would come back from a trip and I would be in my Bible study group or in my Sunday school class, and I would share one of those stories, and somebody would say, man, I wish I could go on a trip with you. And so that's really why I wrote the book, is it's an invitation to you. Hey, come on a trip with me. I want you to come along. We're going to take 40 days. Every day, we're going to meet a persecuted Christian. We're going to hear their story. And I believe, and in fact, I it's almost a guarantee, on day 41, your faith will look different. Because there's no way you can hang out with these kind of people. You can hear their stories of boldness and faithfulness in spite of prison, in spite of having family members killed, in spite of being beaten. There's no way you can spend 40 days with those kind of followers of Jesus Christ and not want to follow him more boldly and more passionately in your own life.
1: I know that many of you that listen that are not followers of Jesus are unconvinced, but I just want to, I would even ask you, get a copy of Todd's book and see for yourself if there is not something inspiring about the fact that these people will cling to Christ when so many other things are dangled in front of them in terms of what you could call fairly temptation, even though it's just a relief from the persecution that they're being put up against. Anyway, Todd Nettleton doing a great job. VOM Radio is where you hear him, and you can hear more of those stories on stations that many of the same stations that take this broadcast also air Todd's show. And again, if you want the book, you got to go to vom.org/Kevin, vom.org/Kevin, and it's super simple. Right at the top of the page, there's a little form. Just put that in. Shouldn't take 30 seconds to fill it out, and then a copy of the book is on its way to you. Todd, keep fighting the good fight. Thank you for being with us.
2: You're welcome. Thanks for having me.
1: Kevin McCullough coming right back. It's That Kevin Show. Don't go away. Hi, Kevin McCullough. 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If you're a Christian, you know the story of the crucifixion, but have you ever really considered what Jesus physically endured? The Suffering of the Lamb examines the historical and archaeological evidence surrounding Christ's passion, drawing from ancient sources and archaeological discoveries. 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

0: Kevin McCullough.
1: All right, welcome back. Kevin McCullough, always glad to have you with us. It is That Kevin Show, thatkevinshow.com, for all things related. If you miss any of it, get the podcast. It's right there for free. We never put anything behind a paywall. Bethany Mandel joins us often on these Friday visits. And Bethany, I thought of you this week because unlike some people that, you know, 10-7 is just another day on their calendar in our country, I actually hold remembrance, a commemoration, not an anniversary, not a celebration, but I do an observance of October 7 because I feel like for especially my Jewish friends, it is every bit as potent as 9/11, but more so by multiple factors. And I see things like Mayor Mamdani demand, you know, in his first three sentences of his statement that, you know, it was, he says it's a terrible thing and then spends the rest of his 17 paragraphs chiding the U.S. and Israel for what they've done in Gaza. No genocide in Gaza, by the way. We've reported those facts in the last couple of weeks. But this is something that is spreading like wildfire. Abdul al-Sayed in the Michigan debate last night for Senate couldn't even face a reporter who asked him just to answer a question. And Bethany, these candidates are asking for votes of Americans and American Jews in particular in just a few weeks. Your thoughts?
2: I mean, I think it's you know, we just marked 25 years after 9/11, and this first October 7th with no hostages in captivity, I think, felt different because it finally felt like it was in the rearview mirror. But what's really, I think, disturbing about this last month of both of those remembrances is that it's not just marked with sadness that this horrible loss of life happened and all of these things, but it's also we're seeing our fellow Americans marching through the streets saying, long live Hamas, long live Hezbollah. And it's this ideology that caused October 7th, and it also caused the deaths of, you know, 3,000 of our countrymen 25 years ago on September 11th. And we saw a lot of family members actually, you know, stand up and say in New York, we do not want Mayor Mamdani at the 25th memorial. And it's scary to think that in just 25 years in New York City, there is a mayor who so many family members are so deeply uncomfortable with because they see him as complicit, and that's being generous.
1: Yeah.
2: You know,
1: yeah.
2: In the ideology that killed their loved one on that September morning.
1: Not just on that morning, but the whole mentality of everything moving forward. Like the idea that somehow the response to these horrific attacks was in some way not justified. And mm-hmm. he gets to openly say things like use the word genocide when the Gaza Health Ministry numbers themselves indicate that aside from war-aged fighting young men, deaths in 2025 barely outpaced deaths in 2022.
2: Yeah.
1: And that's, you know, your cancers and heart attacks and natural causes and so forth. And then birth rates have been over 6,000 a month for more than the last year. So they're replacing, they had 24,000 total deaths in 2025 in all of the Gaza region, Bethany. And I'm saying, how did we get 24,000 deaths extrapolated into 200,000 deaths, which is, you know, the people just throw out numbers like it's just some sort of like mm-hmm. imaginary thing. There's no, but the Gaza Health Ministry, who I don't even know that their numbers are all that good.
2: No, it's Hamas. The Gaza Health Ministry know, is literally
1: they're
2: Hamas.
1: Saying it's at best 1/10 of what everybody else has been saying.
2: Yeah, no, I mean, if Israel is committing a genocide, they're doing it very poorly. And I'm disappointed, honestly, in their efforts. Obviously, they need to step it up. They are so bad at genocide that whenever they bomb building, they notify the inhabitants inside to clear out. One of the released hostages, Omer Shemtov, wrote a really captivating piece in the Wall Street Journal a couple weeks ago where he talked about the fact that he was being held captive, and his captors. Mother got a call to leave the building because the IDF was about to bomb it. And he said, what a sick inversion this is, that my army is protecting his mother while he guards me
1: right.
2: in captivity. And that's the situation. And, you know, we have people in this country who just refuse to understand that there is evil in this world and that they are siding with the side of evil. And I don't know where we've gone wrong.
1: Bethany, we've also got a very broad cross sector of pop culture that are stupid individuals that are literally lacking in any form of facts of what's happening. And yet they're just out there saying it over and over again. And another good example of that is this week where President Trump saying if Iran had a nuclear weapon, they would be able to take out San Diego or Los Angeles. But, you know, these gas prices, it's a small price to pay for them not to be able to do that. And somehow the deceptive edits, the releasing of, you know, strong opinion on Twitter has had half the country now believe that he actually invited Iran to bomb two of our cities. I mean, we're dealing with purposefully uninformed people that are purposefully spreading stuff that is absolutely 180 degree opposite of truth.
2: Yeah. Yeah. And I don't know what you do with that. We live in a post-truth society, I guess. But it's become, you know, this hip thing. If you look at the polling numbers for everything from capitalism to Israel to, you know, America among young people, our numbers aren't great. We're not doing great. And I put a lot of that blame on the education system. But the radicals have taken over the school system, and it seems like we've just let them.
1: Well, it seems like the desire is to undermine everything that's known, postulate all kinds of things that are unknown, and then allow the kind of, you know, stand back and watch the whole thing burn down to the ground, so that they can come in after and say, well, we've got the better way, the more informed way. I mean, that's exactly how Marx did it.
2: Yeah. Yeah. I'm not sure where to go from here, but I think, you know, as the administration and as people, you know, are looking at teachers' colleges and all of those things, we have to think about the fact that, you know, an entire generation is being taught by people who want them to hate America at the end of the day.
1: No, it's true. All right, Bethany, always appreciate it. Thank you for checking in with us.
2: Thank you so much, Kev.
1: You got it. Kevin McCullough coming right back. Don't go anywhere.
0: Stick around for more of That Kevin next.
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4: There are some things in life you get to decide. What you wear, what you eat, where you go on vacation. But you don't get to decide what is true. That's one of the great confusions of our time. Truth is discovered, not decided. It doesn't change to fit our preferences. A sailor doesn't vote on north. A compass doesn't ask which direction you prefer. North was there before you arrived, and it'll still be there when you're gone. The psalmist prayed, "Show me your ways, Lord. Teach me your paths. Guide me in your truth." Be a champion of truth. Stop asking, what do I want to be true? Start asking, what is true? What has God said? Just like north is north, truth is truth.
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5: 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Federal immigration police arrested an illegal alien from the Dominican Republic in New York City yesterday. He's a gang member and committed multiple crimes. He had been in police custody, but because of New York City sanctuary policies, he was released. So federal immigration police had to go find and arrest him again. During the arrest, there was resistance that resulted in the illegal alien gang member being shot and wounded. A mob formed and attacked the federal immigration police, trying to stop them from doing their job. The socialist Muslim Mayor Mandami immediately turned up on the scene to demagogue the arrest. He said he called the president to demand the illegal alien gang member's release. He accused federal immigration police of spreading terror and demanded they be shut down and fired. Mandami even lied and said the police have killed far more people than they have saved. Only 4 people were killed by federal immigration police this year. Of course, we'll never know how many Americans haven't been killed, how many mothers and daughters haven't been raped, or how many taxpayers haven't been cheated by illegal aliens due to President Trump's enforcement of our laws. This is a good reminder of what really matters and why this election is so very, very important. The left is committed to open borders and protecting illegal aliens. That's what we're going to get more of if more Democrats are elected around the country, particularly these socialist Democrats. Dozens of these radical socialists are running in Michigan, Texas, Colorado, Florida, Maine, and probably in your state too. If you want to put America and your family first, you must vote. This is Gary Bauer signing off from Washington, D.C. 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
1: All right, final few minutes, and it's time to once again play a round of Kevin plays stuff from X, because this time I don't think I need to do much correction. I just want you to hear what the Senate candidate from the state of Texas, James Tallarico, in his own words, over the last course of the campaign has said, and turn this up and listen carefully, because he says a lot.
6: Something that you love that's not family or friends.
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9: Oh my gosh, probably Alyssa Edwards. Oh.
10: My name is Alyssa Edwards.
11: To perform with Alyssa Edwards is so big to me. Like, Alyssa Edwards is everything.
12: Modern science obviously recognizes that there are many more than 2 biological sexes. In fact, there are 6.
13: An unwillingness to identify or to acknowledge a child's gender identity. We consider that abusive to the child.
14: I always think of myself as a Christian who hates Christianity.
15: Yep. Bills like the one that would force every teacher in Texas to post the 10 Commandments in their classroom. In my view, it is a betrayal of Jesus of Nazareth.
16: God is not a Christian. God is non-binary. God loves diversity.
17: You can't love God and abuse the immigrant.
18: Our southern border should be like our front porch. There should be a giant welcome mat out front. We can build a pathway to citizenship.
19: Prophetic voices like Jesus have helped me reckon with my own whiteness.
20: The link between climate change and white supremacy and capitalism, in the ways that all 3 of those oppressive systems work together, are we going to be able to begin the process of dismantling?
21: It is now existential that we try to reduce our meat consumption.
22: Too often in politics, I think we think that we have to follow voters.
23: All of my money comes from hardworking Texans.
24: If you are okay with getting taxed more, if you're okay with me limiting your influence in politics, you are welcome to join this movement that we're building.
1: All right. He said it all. The one that jumps out at me the most, I'm a Christian that hates Christianity. That's an interesting thought. The fact that he even knows the name of a drag queen, much less has a favorite one, is concerning. Maybe the most concerning is his confession that he loves trans children. What do you want to do with trans children, James? And every time he says, every time he invokes anything regarding scripture, he is 1,000% wrong. If James Tallarico says it, you can almost take it to the bank, because I have yet to see a statement of his that is accurate. He said God is not a Christian. Okay, God created everything, so technically I get your point, but God sent his son to die on the cross for our sins. So God's Christianity is not what's the issue. The perfect God who could keep all of his laws and all of his commandments. And by the way, the giver of laws and commandments and the author of the original 10 laws and commandments, he believes it would be an insult to Jesus of Nazareth to put the 10 commandments in a classroom. What is he talking about? Every young Jewish kid in Judaism has to memorize the entire Torah, not just the 10 commandments. Christians are informed by them. We based our entire legal system on them. Why would Jesus be offended, or why would it break his heart to to have the Ten Commandments on the classroom wall. James Tallarico says he is a believer, says that he follows Jesus. He just doesn't follow the Jesus of the Bible, of history, or of what other Christians follow. He follows a made-up Jesus that lives in his own head and nowhere else. And any objective reading of Scripture, which is Jesus' most reliable revelation to us, would point to that fact. Friends, this election's huge. The stakes are huge. Texans, listen carefully. Your choice is huge. Kevin McCullough, we'll see you next time.
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3: Breaking news this hour from Town Hall. I'm Ron Taylor. Hurricane Isaias has made landfall with the eye of the Category 1 storm now crossing the coastline of the western Florida panhandle. Florida Republican Senator Rick Scott says now's the time to continue to hunker down.
4: Floridians are smart. They've been evacuating. You know, now it's too late to evacuate now. Now you've got a shelter in place. The goal here is nobody die. The whole goal is you keep everybody alive.
3: Much of the area is still under a flash flood emergency as severe wind gusts, storm surge, and heavy rain lash the coast. The storm packing maximum sustained winds of 105 miles per hour, gearing down as it makes landfall. Hundreds of thousands are without power across Florida and Alabama. Senator Scott says help is on the way.
4: The cavalry's coming. Florida Power and Light has 12,000 people. Our fire chief's around. We got search and rescue. People are going to be coming in tomorrow, but you have got to be safe.
3: Football Hall of Famer Mike Ditka has died.
5: Ditka coached the Chicago Bears when they won Super Bowl 20. As a player, he was drafted fifth overall by the Bears in the 1961 NFL Draft. He also played for the Philadelphia Eagles and Dallas Cowboys and went on to become the first tight end to be inducted into the Pro Football Hall of Fame. In a statement, his family said, quote, "While the world knew Mike as a Hall of Fame football player, legendary coach, and leader of the Chicago Bears Super Bowl 20 championship team, we knew him as the heart of our family." I'm at Mattinson.
3: Mike Ditka was 86. A new name in the mix for the White House briefing room.
25: President Trump has tapped conservative commentator Katie Zachariah to become press secretary. Officials have not said whether she has taken the job. Zachariah had a short stint speaking for Homeland Security and now handles communications for Truth Social. The seat has sat empty since Caroline Leavitt stepped down in late August. Willie Nelson, Washington.
3: You'll find news and analysis at townhall.com. I'm Ron Taylor.
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3: It's 194 and may hold clues to slowing human aging. Sarah Lee Kessler enlightens us.
27: His name is Jonathan, and he's the world's oldest known living land animal. Researchers at Vanderbilt Health in Tennessee say he's blind and weighs 450 pounds, but otherwise behaves like a 5-year-old tortoise. They tested Jonathan's DNA and say his cellular energy production is remarkably youthful. They don't know why, but hope their find will eventually lead to treatments that bring humans closer to a so-called eternal spring. I'm Sarah Lee Kessler.
3: Christopher Columbus is back. A 13-foot Christopher Columbus statue installed on the White House grounds. President Trump highlighting it during an event he hosted earlier Friday to celebrate the Monday holiday. The president said he resurrected Christopher Columbus, adding he's back where he should be. You'll find news and analysis at townhall.com. Starbucks is reported to be considering a potential takeover of Chipotle Mexican Grill. That according to the Financial Times, which says the coffee giant recently worked with advisors on a proposed effort to unite the two chains.
2: Starbucks buying Chipotle would basically create the third or fourth largest restaurant company in the world.
3: Jonathan Mays, editor-in-chief of Restaurant Business Magazine, says such a deal would reunite Starbucks CEO with the burrito chain that he headed for 6 years.
2: Brian Nickel is the one that is almost certainly driving this because he is seen under the hood at Chipotle. He knows what's there, and he seems to believe that these two concepts would work well under the same roof.
3: A free market think tank says credit card fees are not a major driver of high gas prices and argues fuel taxes have a much bigger impact. Unleash Prosperity says fees on a typical gas station credit card purchase amount to roughly 6 cents per gallon, far less than the taxes drivers pay at the pump. More stories.
6: Back in the day, Pittsburgh cranked out a lot of steel. We helped build this country. Our steel went into the Empire State Building. The Golden Gate Bridge? Yeah, you'll find it there too. These days, we're about more.

0: over again. 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
1: Hey, I am Brant, and her name is Sherry, and she's a friend and a colleague of mine, and we were just praying for her, actually, because she had a major surgery she just went through.
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4: Morning, Lori, and evening, Grace, America, and a good weekend to you. The Big Weekend Review is here, and it begins, as it does most days on the weekend, when we're joined by John Ellis. He's the founder and editor-in-chief of News Items. First thing I read in the morning, I usually post one or two of the items on X. John always sends me five stories. You know, John, I'm so glad to get your first story, because I never did any math after taking calculus in high school 50 years ago. I've always felt like I let the field down, and now I realize that it didn't matter that I let math down, because OpenAI has solved all the problems. Tell us about this.
5: Well, it hasn't solved all of them, but of the 500 most important problems that math presents, it has solved 90 of them. And on Tuesday, they released more than 350 findings, many of which are probably worthy of a Fields Medal, which is sort of the gold medal of mathematics. And, you know, I think of it, this as like a seminal week, maybe the most important week in the history of mathematics, because what OpenAI has accomplished has advanced mathematics to a point that no one could ever imagine it would be advanced. And to give you some idea of what they've accomplished, basically, if you went back and compiled, last century's worth of math and said, okay, this is the best of it, OpenAI released something approximating that in one day.
4: You know, what I thought about, John, when you sent me this note, was the number of doctoral candidates spread out across the United States in higher math, and they've been working away for 7 years at one of these problems, and along comes Claude or ChatGPT and just says, start over, find a new PhD thesis. That's got to hurt.
5: Well, I think it's not just mathematicians that will be affected. I mean, if you think about wealth management, right, you have passive investing, which is ETFs and mutual funds, and you have active investing, which you have somebody you think is capable of picking stocks. There is no way in God's green earth that a stock picker can know nearly as much about the stock market than AI can. And so that's wealth management investment advisors, as they're called, employ a lot of people. And, you know, if Sam Altman and Dario decide that they want to focus their attention on, investing, then all of those people are going to be redundant.
4: And you're right. You remind me of the Kiplinger letter, and they used to come out with the technicals analysis that you could look at gapping up in the teacup, whatever it was. I always thought it was mumbo jumbo. Right. But if it's all numbers, AI is going to be better at that than the folks at Kiplinger. Let me go to number two, because this matters a great deal to me, that The Economist has come around to my way of saying Iran is on the brink, I think. And apparently The Economist agrees. John Ellis?
5: Well, they're pointing out that the economy in Iran is in desperate shape, which I think everybody knew. The fact in the piece that really struck out to me is that soldiers in the Iranian army, which is different from the Iranian Revolutionary Guard, but nevertheless is an army, are not being paid. So if you have an army that's not being paid, they may feel that the right thing to do is get a new regime that will pay them. So for the first time, it's not, and in my knowledge, and I assume that the Economist reporting is correct, that, you know, we've had people who are opposed to the regime, but they don't have guns. And if the army, the soldiers are not getting paid, they do have guns. So that may be the tipping point that President Trump and others are hoping will, you know, cause Iran to come to the table rather desperately.
4: As you pointed out, and I think you've said this in news items a few times as well, they were such fools to walk away from the MOU. But they did, and we are where we are. Let's turn then to Secretary of War Hegseth announcing that the execution of Major Hassan, the Fort Hood shooter from 20-plus years ago, will occur on December 3rd. Now, John, that is certain to be delayed. If I had to bet, if there was a poly market on that, I just bet, okay, let's look to 2028 at the earliest. But you think it's very convenient if Hegseth decides to run for president?
5: Well, I think the one thing that two events occurred in previous presidential campaigns. President Clinton and then Governor Clinton allowed an execution to go forward despite, you know, very strong opposition in the liberal wing of the party. Then Governor Bush allowed an execution to go forward. That was seen to be a political move to help him in the primaries. Whether it was or not, well, we can debate. Secretary Hegseth has already campaigned in Iowa. There's a lot of talk about him running for president in 2028. And this may be a replay of the Clinton-Bush thing, except in this case, he's talking about live streaming it, which I can't imagine President Trump will allow to go forward.
4: Neither do I. Moreover, that would be another reason to delay the actual execution on a separate thing. Let's move on to number four. Can you remind people what margin of error means in a poll? Because we are down to the point now where I would guess 7 out of 8 Senate races are in the margin of error.
5: At least. The margin of error, there are a couple of things about polls. One is that 19 out of 20 of them are believed to be accurate. There's a so-called confidence factor of 95%. So there are 20 polls, one of them is going to be out of whack. The second is that the margin of error can be ±3, ±4. Realistically, because it's so difficult to poll now, the margin of error is at least 4 and probably 5. So if Hugh Hewitt is leading John Ellis 46-43, Hugh Hewitt might be behind John Ellis 48-41, because that's within the margin of error. And so when you read about these polls, as we do over and over and over again, the narrative is Hugh Hewitt leads John Ellis by 3, but that's not the case. The race is a statistical tie. And so all of the, you know, stories and on and on and on about so-and-so leading so-and-so and the Democrats can recapture the Senate. And it's all based on polls which are within the margin of error. Literally all 9 of them are within the margin of error.
4: That's so remarkable. I heard today on the commentary podcast, New York Times cannot get, they got 8,000 out of 28,000 phone calls answered. That's such a low.
5: Oh, that's high.
4: Is that high?
5: Wow. Yeah, the refusal rate is usually 90% plus.
4: Wow.
5: So if you were to interview 50,000 people, you would get maybe 2,500 at the best.
4: New York Times. Yeah. I want to make sure I get to your observation about Paul Krugman, who I don't often talk about on the program. But he made me think, because you brought it to my attention, that the riots in France are really about a transfer of wealth from Gen Z to the boomers, who are living longer in France with very, very cushy retirements, and the French kids feel like they're getting scraped. That's coming to a theater near us soon, isn't it?
5: I think so. I mean, Paul's piece on the the problem of the French bonds is essentially is, you know, the retirement age is 62. Macron tried to move it up to 64 and couldn't get it done. The actual, you know, age of retirement in the U.S., unless you take it early, is 67 before you start getting paid Social Security. So, you know, there's that. There's whatever, 5 years of payments that probably shouldn't be made. And the French people are healthy, so it's not a matter of, you know, living in some kind of disastrous environment. So there's that. And then there's the fact that sorry, I'm going to miss this here, but the fact that the French literally appear to be politically incapable of dealing with this has sort of broken through to people who are in college and their cohort, younger people, essentially, that all of the money is going to the oldsters and they're getting screwed. And so usually student demonstrations take place around exam time in May, but these demonstrations are taking place in October, so they're somewhat more serious.
4: And the one fun fact to know and tell we want to leave everyone with, the life expectancy in France is a stunning 87 years of age, 2 years older than the United States. I'm surprised by that, John Ellis, are you?
5: You would think all that rich food would do them in, but apparently not.
4: The filterless cigarettes is what I had down to get them. John Ellis, thank you.
5: I forgot about Gaulois.
4: Yeah, Gaulois. They're out there smoking up a chimney every time I've been in France the last 10 years. Go to News Items and John Ellis. Google, subscribe. You'll be smart every morning by 6:30 in the morning. Stay tuned, America. I'll be right back on The Hugh Hewitt Show.
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4: Welcome back, America. I'm Hugh Hewitt, keeping an eye on the West Coast. A tsunami watch from Panama all the way up to Alaska after a 7.6 earthquake on coastal Pacific coast of Panama earlier today. So I'll keep my eye and bring you up to speed as breaking news occurs. Of course, you'll hear about it first here on Salem News Channel, Salem Radio Network. All of our wonderful radio affiliates will bring that to you. Matt Cottinetti coming up after the break. We're going to talk a lot about Abdu El-Sayed and his debate with Mike Rogers. Mike Rogers owned him last night pretty effectively. In fact, the most memorable part, let's just play it now, cut number 12.
5: I don't consider an ally a country that takes us to wars we don't need to fight, and I don't want to be fighting wars we don't need to fight. I just think that makes both of them kind of dangerous.
6: I'll ask one last time, Israel or Iran?
5: That's, a ridiculous question. I think both of them have proven dangerous in their own way. One, at risk of attacking us. One, getting us into wars. We have no business.
4: All right. I was asked on to Fox News earlier today by Bill Malusian to talk about this. Cut number one.
7: And we're joined now by Hugh Hewitt. He's the host of The Hugh Hewitt Show, as well as a Fox News contributor. Hugh, as always, great to see you. I know you're going to have a lot to say about this one. I want to get your initial thoughts to that exchange we just showed right there. It was a simple question. Who's a bigger threat to the U.S., Iran, or Israel? Seems like it should have been a simple answer, but he couldn't give one. Your thoughts?
4: It is. And good afternoon, Bill. It's a very easy question. There's a Supreme Court case from 200 years ago where Chief Justice Marshall said, the question is easy, but the answer is important. Here, the answer is very, very easy, which is Iran is by far, far more dangerous than any other threat in the world. They've killed 1,000 Americans over the last 47 years. We are currently in a battle with them. They murdered 30 to 50,000 of their own people in January. They are the leading terrorism state sponsor in the world. And so Israel is our ally. We flew wing to wing with them in the war in February and March. And they are one of our most important, if not our most important, strategic ally with the ability and will to project military power around the world. So it's a very easy question. El-Sayed cannot answer it because he is an apologist for Islamists. And that was not just the two times he didn't answer that question yesterday. He had turned it down a third time earlier in the day. So three times he's offered up this big fat softball. Which is more dangerous, Israel or Iran? Three times Abdu El-Sayed won't answer because the answer would be too revelatory about who he is.
7: Well, another segment that got a whole lot of attention last night is the fact that this week was the three-year anniversary of the Hamas terror attacks in Israel, and Abdu El-Sayed never put out any public statement about it. No condolences, nothing. And Mike Rogers went after him for that last night. Take a listen.
8: Yesterday was October 7th. This is why you should get absolutely angry. He could not bring himself to even acknowledge the pain, the terrorism, the rape, the murders, cutting off of women's breasts, putting children in ovens, and killing them in front of their families. Could not even muster.
9: So I've condemned that.
8: And he could not even muster.
9: I've condemned that, but I didn't turn it into political theater like you just did.
8: He did not.
7: Hugh, I don't know if you caught what he said at the end there. He said he didn't want to turn this into political theater, but Michigan has over 100,000 people of the Jewish faith who live in that state. How do you think they're watching that exchange?
4: Well, I think he's lost 90% of that vote, and I think he's losing everyone in the middle of Michigan. Abdu El-Sayed is the most radical major party candidate of my lifetime, and people have begun to figure that out. He's also a terrible candidate, and he projects anger and indifference to legitimate questions from the media and from the public. By contrast, and I do want to make sure I make this point, Mike Rogers was smooth, moderate, down the middle. In fact, when the brief came around to Michigan, he's talking about Detroit Diesel's engines had terrorists on them from Canada.

0: How about bringing back the Chevrolet truck to be built, the Silverado, $4 billion of investment by GM? He even got into Traverse City cherries, pointing out that the Canadian tariff on Traverse City cherries was bad. Mike Rogers is an experienced, moderate, centrist, center-right guy, very comfortable with him in the state of Michigan, as opposed to this radical who cannot answer the easiest question. And I remind the audience again, Iran murdered 40,000 of their own people in January. And Abdul El-Sayed can't say a bad word about Ayatollah Khamenei. He can't say a bad word about Iran. He cannot say a good word about Israel. Yeah, that's disturbing.
1: And that's the great thing about debates, right? They finally get to look each other in the eye, go at it face to face.
0: And I hope they do it again. We had another debate last night as well. Susan Collins took Troy Jackson apart again last night. I mean, the word sad sack may have an illustration in the dictionary. It's probably Troy Jackson, cut number 23, Susan Collins last night.
2: First of all, let's make no mistake about this. Troy voted against a bill that the public advocate said would have reduced electric costs for the average household by $275 a year. His big plan for energy from Arusa County totally collapsed. Completely failed. So it's just not accurate to say that it's the Iran war that has caused Maine to have the fourth highest electric bills in the country. If it were the Iran war, why wouldn't New Hampshire and other states have the same level of electric bills that Maine has?
0: Now, Susan Collins is not exactly tall, but she has a stiletto that went all the way through Troy Jackson with that last night. So I'm feeling pretty good about Maine. I think Michigan will come around as well. I think Ohio's coming around. 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I want to go back to J.D. Vance today, talking about on the Air Force 2 is about to take off from Cincinnati Airport, which is actually in Kentucky. He had this to say about the stakes in the election coming up, cut number 5.
3: Look, I do worry that if we elect a bunch of radicals, the country's going to take a massive, massive step backwards. If you look all across the country, Democrats could have responded to Donald Trump's landslide win in 2024 by saying, you know what, we're going to moderate a little bit. We're not going to try to force women to play or men to play in women's sports. We're not going to try to force boys into the locker rooms with girls. We're going to maybe try to build some common sense economic policies that promote prosperity. Instead, what they've done is they've doubled down on cheap labor, they've doubled down on open borders, and they've doubled down on men and women's sports. That's not how you appeal to people, but it's certainly not how you govern a country.
0: That is so well put. They should just put that on endless loop in all the swing states. Matt Continetti of the Wall Street Journal on AEI coming up next in America. Stay tuned.
4: With SRN News, I'm Ron Taylor. Hurricane Isaias has made landfall with the eye of the now Category 1 storm crossing the coastline of the western Florida panhandle near Destin. Florida Republican Senator Rick Scott says now is the time to continue to hunker down.
5: Floridians are smart. They've been evacuating. You know, now it's too late to evacuate now. Now you've got a shelter in place. The goal here is nobody die. The whole goal is you keep everybody alive.
4: Parts of the area still under a flash flood emergency as severe winds, gusts, storm surges, and heavy rain lash the coast. The storm is still packing maximum sustained winds of just under 105 miles per hour as it slows down. Hundreds of thousands are without power across Florida and Alabama. Senator Rick Scott says help is on the way.
5: The cavalry's coming. Florida Power and Light has 12,000 people. Our fire chief's around. We got search and rescue. People are going to be coming in tomorrow, but you have got to be safe.
4: Football Hall of Famer Mike Ditka has passed away at the age of 86.
6: Ditka coached the Chicago Bears when they won Super Bowl 20. As a player, he was drafted fifth overall by the Bears in the 1961 NFL Draft. He also played for the Philadelphia Eagles and Dallas Cowboys and went on to become the first tight end to be inducted into the Pro Football Hall of Fame. In a statement, his family said, quote, "While the world knew Mike as a Hall of Fame football player, legendary coach, and leader of the Chicago Bears Super Bowl 20 championship team, we knew him as the heart of our family." I'm at Mattinson.
4: A new name is in the mix for the White House briefing room.
7: President Trump has tapped conservative commentator Katie Zachariah to become press secretary. Officials have not said whether she has taken the job. Zachariah had a short stint speaking for Homeland Security and now handles communications for Truth Social. The seat has sat empty since Caroline Leavitt stepped down in late August. Willie Nelson, Washington.
4: This is SRN News.
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0: Welcome back, America. I'm Hugh Hewitt. Matt Continetti is with us now. Matt, of course, is with the Wall Street Journal, Free Expressions columnist there at the Journal. He's the head of domestic policy studies at the American Enterprise Institute. He's a regular panelist on the Commentary Podcast, including today. He got a banger of a column today in the Journal. October 7 is still testing us. I want to talk to him about it. But first, after I listened to Commentary this morning, Matt, I thought of the old line from some bad Western where the hero shows up. They ask, "Oh, so you came alone?" He said, "No, I brought my friends Colt and Wesson." So now I'm thinking you brought your friends Chad and Claude. Do you do everything with ChatGPT at your fingertip now?
15: Oh, this is the 21st century, Hugh. You know, if you have a question, you type it into an AI engine. You don't go to search anymore. Even Google's basically turned into an AI if you ask it a question rather than just search for a topic. So, yeah, I was doing some research looking at polling misses in Senate races going back to 2014. And just to cut to the chase, there have been a lot. There have been almost, especially when you're dealing with red states. There just seems to be this persistent inability of pollsters to account for conservative, working class, Trump-supporting voters in their polls.
0: Yeah. My favorite example that you cited was Susan Collins from 6 years ago, where Sarah Gideon was 5 to 6 points ahead, and Susan Collins won by 9, so that's a 15-point swing from the last poll. I expect we will see some of those. I don't know where they will be. Maybe they've gotten better, maybe they've gotten worse. There certainly is no reason to expect them to have gotten much better, is there, Matt? That's the key part. There's no technological reason out there for us to assume they're better at their work than they used to be.
15: Well, considering the polls undercounted Trump just 2 years ago, I mean, remember that headline, 7 days before the election in 2024, the Ann Selzer poll out of Iowa showing Kamala with a huge lead, turned out to be completely wrong. So I just think we need to be skeptical of all the polls, all of these ratings agencies moving these races into toss-up. You know, the thing about toss-up is the races are within the margin of error, which by definition means they could go either way.
0: That's what I talked about.
15: From over in the Senate.
0: John Ellis just reminded me, every single race of the 9 big races are within the margin of error in some polls.
15: Every single one.
0: Every single one. So we don't know. But you mentioned Ann Selzer. You just made me think of Candy Crowley. If you're going to live a life on the public stage, Ann Selzer, Candy Crowley, don't make your last act a face plant. Because that's all that anyone will. I mean, Ann Selzer did great work for years. She gets that one big swing and a miss at the end of her career. Candy involves herself in the debate with Romney and Obama. And that's what comes to mind. By the way, any memories of Mike Ditka fresh in your mind?
15: Oh, well, I was a little too young to appreciate Ditka and all his glory. But I love the legend. I love following his post-football career, of course. And I mean, he is the inspiration for one of the greatest SNL skits ever with, Dick Schwerski's super fans there in Chicago, where it's who would win, Ditka versus God? And the answer is Ditka.
0: Ditka. Let me go to your column today. October 7 is still testing us. Summarize it for the audience in 2 minutes, Matt, because I then want to get to the El-Sayed application to this.
15: Sure. Well, my point in the Wall Street Journal today is that more than all of the destruction of October 7th, more than all of the wars that followed the October 7th attack on Israel, what Hamas was doing was really testing the Western world. It was really testing our ability to see good and evil, to distinguish right from wrong. And when we look at the events that have followed October 7th, we see that all too many people have failed that test and are continuing to fail that test. And despite the initial support for Israel on October 7th from Western governments, everything that's happened in the 3 years since has led to an erosion of support. It has led to more sanctions against Israel, more calls for a Palestinian state. And most paradoxically to me, even after President Trump comes to power in 2025, having campaigned as a supporter of Israel, and then setting into motion a chain of events, Hugh, which we've covered on this program, whereby eventually Hamas agreed to a ceasefire and the release of all the living and the dead hostages. Despite this great success, anti-Israel sentiment and anti-Semitism globally has only increased. And so it's a very disturbing comment on our times.
0: Now, I'm going to continue talking with Matt during the break about this, but I want to mention it before we go in. Last night, El-Sayed asked 3 times, once off air, twice on air, who's a greater danger to the United States, Israel and Iran. El-Sayed refused to answer that. I'll ask Matt Continetti if that is not, in fact, all the evidence he needs for the fact that America is having trouble with the easy questions. Stay tuned.
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1: Millions will vote soon, but do they really know the issues? 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
8: Welcome back, all you weekend celebrators. Remember, Saturday, 8 p.m., Guardians versus White Sox. We know who the Angels are on the side of, the Guardians. Matt Continetti is back with me from the Wall Street Journal and American Enterprise Institute. Matt, I would like to play for you Mike Rogers' new ad. It's titled Meet Taylor Weintraub, Cut Number 16.
9: Temple Israel is probably one of the most important places in our lives. It is our safe place. Just after noon on March 12th, my son Madden was in his classroom when a terrorist attacked his school. He admitted his intention was to kill Madden and everyone in that school. I just felt my whole world crumble. I've never run faster in my life. I've never screamed or cried harder. Is my son safe? Are his friends safe? Are his teachers safe? I think of March 12th every single day. When Abdul Al-Sayed said, hurt people hurt people, he gave an excuse to someone who wanted to murder children. And the fact that it's on his website says everything that we need to know. He put the words out there and he cannot take them back. Mike Rogers is here to listen to us and here to help us feel safe. I'm a lifelong Democrat, but this election, I'm voting for Mike Rogers. Abdul Al-Sayed should never be our senator.
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8: So that's an uppercut, Matt Kennedy. What do you think about that ad?
11: An extremely powerful ad, I think unassailable, and I think gets right to the heart of the matter. I mean, I do think Michigan's the most important Senate race this year, Hugh. We've talked about that, and it's because of what Al-Sayed represents. And, you know, his side knows this, too. We had that story that AOC was crowing to supporters this earlier this week, that if Abdul Al-Sayed can win Michigan, this sort of socialistic, anti-Israel, anti-Semitic, toxic brew that is taking over the Democratic Party could win everywhere. And so it's moms like that in that ad, I think, who are really the last line of defense.
8: And one senator, I like to remind the audience, one senator can do so much damage. I am reminded of the Tommy Tuberville boycott of general officers and admirals. He screwed up hundreds of careers by that stunt, and he eventually withdrew it. But one senator can screw up a lot of stuff, Matt Continetti, and it's not only the canary in the coal mine, it's 6 years of a radical in the United States Senate. It will be a nightmare.
11: Yeah, that's my point, Hugh. You're absolutely right. One senator has a lot of power, and because the Senate terms are staggered over presidential administrations, the senators elected this year will either be the base of support or the obstacle to the next president's agenda. And so if the Democrats take over the Senate this year, they are building the foundation for a socialist agenda in 2029.
8: Well said. Now let's run through their candidates quick for the scoreboard. First of all, we have Al-Sayed in Michigan, Peggy Flanagan in Minnesota, Tallarico in Texas, and Troy Jackson in Maine. Those are the four most radical members of the Democratic slate. It's sort of like the cast of The Office minus Jim. Do you think all or any of them are likely to be good senators if they win? Not whether or not they're going to win, but do any of them have any talent?
11: Well, maybe I'll just think of a Paul Wellstone or a Russ Feingold. You know, those were progressives who I obviously disagreed with in every way possible, but nonetheless, I thought they were pretty good senators. None of the individuals you mentioned, I think, would rise to the level of a Wellstone or Feingold.
8: I agree. I just think they nominated the weakest class. Then we look at New Hampshire, John Sununu versus Chris Pappas. What is the Matt, Claude, ChatGPT vibe? Because I'm no longer assuming it's your vibe.
11: My pal Claude, as we were mentioning, that New Hampshire race is one actually where he is skeptical of the Republican chances. And I do see in the polls Pappas kind of widening his lead. So that would be an upset, I think, if Sununu, who's a great candidate, pulls it out in the end.
8: I am skeptical, although Mike Watley is welcome here and will be on a couple more times. He is the one I have the least amount of hope for catching. In fact, I would think Georgia has more of a chance of a surprise than North Carolina does because Ossoff, he's an accidental senator. What does your friend Claude say about Georgia and North Carolina?
11: Yeah, well, Georgia, North Carolina, I didn't need the AI to see where the polls are headed. Ossoff is outside the margin of error ahead of Mike Collins. And then North Carolina, Roy Cooper, popular former governor, he's definitely outside the margin of error for Whatley. So what we have right now, when I see it, Hugh, is Democrats are picking up one seat, and that's North Carolina. Everything else is a toss-up.
8: I agree with you, and I think Dan Sullivan will end up beating back Dirty Trick Decoy Dan Sullivan and Mary Peltola, and I can't imagine Ashley Hinson not winning or John Houston not winning or South Carolina going the wrong way. I don't know enough about Kansas to have a guess. But if that's the night, if it's a net one pickup for the Dems, are they going to be as disappointed as Republicans were in 2022?
11: Oh, I think so. I think there will be a lot of gnashing of the teeth. But remember, there's also that Michigan race. And so even if they pick up North Carolina, if they lose Michigan, it'd be net zero. So we could have a range of outcomes.
8: And Minnesota, it just seems unbelievable. But she's so bad. I mean, she's a fraudster. She's got no communication ability. Her ads are weird. And Michelle Tafoya is a pro. Do you have a vibe on that, Matt Continetti?
11: Only that, you know, we have polls showing it close and showing Tafoya within reach. And I think it's exactly because of what you're pointing out, Hugh, which is that Peggy Flanagan is not a very attractive candidate. She is tied in with these corruption scandals. Walz is unpopular and a mess. And so if there's anyone who's going to make a run for this Senate seat, it would be someone like Tafoya, who is an independent candidate. And, you know, and that's kind of the same profile you see with Rogers in Michigan, Sununu, New Hampshire, and Collins in Maine. The northern Republicans, they're less tied to President Trump. And so I think that allows them to run campaigns where they can focus on their enemies' faults, rather than what's going on nationally.
8: And looking way up, Matt, Ossoff is already on the short list for Democrats. But are there any of the other people on this list that you think has a national future? Because I think there is one if he gets past this race.
11: Well, I'd love to hear what your thoughts are. My view is that if El Sayed wins, he'll almost certainly begin a presidential campaign in 2028.
8: I agree with that.
11: Even if he doesn't think he's a serious contender, he's still going to run because he's that much of a narcissist.
8: I think Chris Pappas is actually a fairly eloquent and smart young man who would represent generational change, but also not be weird as Flanagan and Teller. By the way, where's Tallarico, Matt? Did Claude or Chad tell you that? Oh, he's gone. All right, we'll be right back, America. Stay tuned.
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8: Welcome back, America. I hope you're enjoying this weekend edition of the Hugh Hewitt Show. I always do a weekend review. I want to look back, but I do want to remind you we'll be here all weekend on the Salem News Channel, SNC.TV. You can also watch us on Fast TV, Samsung TV, Roku, Amazon, Pluto. 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The American Legislative Exchange Council, ALEC.org/Hugh. ALEC.org/Hugh. 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Do you want to know why New Hampshire has low electricity rates and Maine has high electricity rates? 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And tomorrow night, 8 o'clock, at the corner of Carnegie and Ontario, Tom Hamilton with the call. The Guardians will be playing the White Sox for a trip to the American League Championship Series. I have no idea who's left for the Guardians to pitch because that game went on forever last night. But Guardians fans were rewarded with a win. Stay tuned. I'll be right back with Ben Domenech on The Hugh Hewitt Show.
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21: Breaking news this hour from Town Hall, I'm Ron Taylor. Hurricane Isaias making landfall in the western Florida panhandle earlier tonight. Escambia County Sheriff Chip Simmons in Florida says this is the time where it's too dangerous even for his officers to be out.
22: We're going to get a phone call on our dispatch, and it's going to break our heart. You know why? Because someone's going to plead for help, and we're going to have to tell them we can't go.
21: The storm has weakened to a Category 1 as it moves inland, the region dealing with widespread flooding. In fact, over a foot of rain falling already in Florida. Severe wind gusts, storm surge, over 500,000 customers are without power across Florida and Alabama. ICE says the man shot by one of its agents in New York City yesterday had a criminal record and was in the country illegally. Speaking to reporters yesterday, Department of Homeland Security Secretary Mark Wayne Mullen said agents were unaware there was a 5-year-old child inside of Oscar Belleville's car when they fired on him.
23: But do you know who was? Oscar. Oscar knew he had a child in his car. Oscar chose to accelerate at a high rate of speed and ram 2 different vehicles as appears to be going towards officers.
21: Mullen also criticized the policies of New York and other sanctuary cities for releasing illegal immigrants back onto the streets. Following the shooting, Governor Kathy Hochul wants the Trump administration to end all ICE operations in New York. The president is touting a diesel deal with Russia. In a Truth Social post Friday, the president said Russia will immediately supply over 300,000 tons of diesel to the American and global marketplace after he concluded what he called a highly successful discussion with Russian President Vladimir Putin. Mr. Trump says this is a great announcement for diesel prices for all Americans. The football world is mourning the passing of Mike Ditka. His family announcing yesterday that he had passed away at the age of 86. Ditka coached the Chicago Bears when they won Super Bowl XX, and as a player, he was drafted 5th overall by the Bears in 1961. News and analysis at townhall.com.
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21: Big tech companies in Silicon Valley may be looking for workers after the suspension of a long-standing immigration policy.
24: Vice President J.D. Vance says foreign workers at tech firms will no longer be able to apply for permanent resident status in the U.S. through an employer-based program.
25: If you are working as an H-1B visa in the United States of America, you're earning $20,000 less than an American citizen.
24: The H-1B visa program has been the thing that tech companies have used to attract talent from outside the U.S.
25: You make a ton of money by undercutting the wages of American workers.
24: Silicon Valley's reliance on foreign workers has long been a sticking point in the debate over federal immigration policies. I'm Jason Campadonia.
21: The famous Radio City Rockettes are gearing up for their 101 or 101st season of the Christmas Spectacular. Officials say the Rockettes are practicing 6 hours a day, 6 days a week for 6 weeks leading up to the season. 230 shows lined up beginning November 4th. More news at townhall.com. California's $15 billion unclaimed property program is facing a federal lawsuit alleging state officials and two private contractors improperly seized and sold investors' assets.
1: The lawsuit alleges state officials altered the addresses of some overseas investors to fake a connection to California, allowing the state to claim assets it otherwise had no business doing. In one case, an investor from Brazil says officials changed his home address to a fake California one and sold more than $700,000 of his Google retirement stocks. Bob Agner reporting.
21: ICE says began a 45-day enforcement surge in California. The operation is reportedly called Operation Safe California and has already begun in San Diego. ICE and the Department of Homeland Security, which reported record numbers of arrests this summer, have not commented on the surge, but have begun their operation in San Diego. News and analysis at townhall.com. I'm Ron Taylor.
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7: 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The Answer.
8: That, though, I got to ask you, the Guardians managed to win two in a row in Chicago after losing two in a row in Cleveland. Fifth game, winner go forward, loser go home. Tomorrow night, 8 o'clock in Cleveland, Gavin Williams on the mound. He pitched last night, Sean Burke on the mound for the White Sox. Do you got a favorite?
9: I think the White Sox are going to win. But I also will say that I don't say that with a ton of confidence because the White Sox have also shown their propensity to make the not technically errors, mistakes in clumps that have dogged them at various points throughout this season, but particularly in this postseason. And your Guardians, I will just say, that is a tough atmosphere. It is a tough atmosphere, and it's one that I think that is really challenging in a lot of ways. And, you know, look, this is playoff baseball. You know, crazy things happen. So, you know, the fact that they could get to this point, I think, has proven their mettle. And they very much could come out the winner. Personally, though, I think we're going to see the White Sox. And that would create, I think, ultimately, you know, if we see things play out the way that they might afterwards, that could create the ultimate underdog, you know, sort of situation for them if they end up going against the Dodgers.
8: But, well, it would be, you know, look, either the Guardians or the White Sox. I don't really care about Tampa Bay. They don't carry the kind of legacy that the other two clubs do. But let me ask you in terms of the, and then I'll get off sports, I promise. I always get emails. Don't talk about Ben with sports, but I want to. Dodgers have a payroll of $410 to $433 million. The Guardians have $87 million. I think we're going to have a strike that goes on for 2 years because that can't go on, right? That just can't go on.
9: Well, but the flip side of that is, should you be in the position, if you want to avoid a strike, shouldn't you be cheering for every team other than the Dodgers to win so that they can have, you know, some kind of possibility of avoiding it Because that's the, I mean, that's the narrative, obviously. You know, is that you have, this is an unsustainable situation. And I agree with that. I mean, you know, it just is. And in baseball, it matters more than in almost any other sport. You can't have, just given the length of the season and everything else that goes into it, you can't have these payrolls be as out of whack as they are. And I understand why we could, but the ultimate end of it could be multiple years without baseball, which would be horrible. I mean, that would be terrible for the country, by the way.
8: I have my idea for the impasse, which is a hard salary cap for 24 out of your 26 roster players, but you can have two that any limit can go. So, I mean, there can be 60 players around the league making ridiculous money, but the other 24 have to play within a hard cap. Have you got any ideas? Because this, we really can't have a strike.
9: I think that you know, that's a good idea. I like that idea. You know, at least on the surface, I think that it's something that could be potentially a way out. But, you know, Hugh, we have such an uneven situation going on right now within baseball that it has to be solved on some certain level. Here's the one thing I will say. As a father of young kids, it makes a big difference to not have baseball. I would like to be able to take both of them to, I mean, you know, I've taken the oldest to her Nats games. She has run the bases. She has experienced it. She has learned how to score the game, which is something that I think is important to learn when you're a kid. And, you know, whether you're going to do it or not going forward. And I have a 3-year-old who's about to turn 4, and I know that she was envious the last time of not going to the game, and I wanted to take her to her first game this season. Do not deny me that, Major League Baseball. Do not take that away and make me, you know, have to wait another year or a year after that. It's just something that it's just criminal to do to American kids.
8: Do you think we see a President Trump presiding over a summit of ballplayers, union representatives, and management?
9: Very in keeping with his personality to do exactly that. He, you know, if there's ever a president who wants to be able to add to his ledger, saved baseball.
8: You know, it's
9: the next time you interview him. You need to put that to him, because if you put that in his head, you could actually be the savior of the MLB season.
8: Yeah, we got to start. Everyone should start peddling that. We should build expectation. Okay, let's go to the serious stuff. Last night, Abdul El-Sayed gets, for the third time in the day, a question: who is more dangerous to the United States, Israel or Iran? This is the third time he gets it, and the second and the third time, cut number 12.
10: I don't consider an ally a country that takes us to wars we don't need to fight, and I don't want to be fighting wars we don't need to fight. I just think that makes both of them kind of dangerous.
11: I'll ask one last time, Israel or Iran?
10: That's, a ridiculous question. I think both of them have proven dangerous in their own way. One,
8: when he was asked that by Leland Vittert, Ben Domenech, earlier in the day, he said it was a dumb question. And then twice last night to the local anchor, he said it's a ridiculous question. It's neither dumb nor ridiculous. It's just easy, and he can't answer it. What's it tell you?
9: You know, my friend Peter Meyer, you know, former congressman who does a great job, by the way, on CNN, had his response to this. And he said this is someone who respects El-Sayed, even if he disagrees with him emphatically on, virtually everything, probably everything. You know, he said it is a ridiculous question. It's ridiculous if you don't have an immediate answer. And the immediate answer is obviously the nation state that has, you know, for 47 years called for death to America is a greater foe of us than anything that you could say about, even with the most extreme, like, short of Tucker-level revisionism view of Israel. You know, that, like, how can't you answer that question? Also, what kind of campaign advice is this guy getting that he thinks that this is the kind of thing that he can get away with? Because I will tell you this, Hugh. If he can get away with this, it says something deeply and very, from my perspective, scary about the Democratic coalition, that they will tolerate this type of attitude. Because historically, that is not the kind of thing the Democrats would look at and say, oh, that's totally rational. You know, no. Instead, they wanted to play up the idea that, you know, no, we have these Democrats who will take on terrorists. You know, Barack Obama, he was he droned more people than anybody. You know, he killed so many terrorists and that kind of thing. They would boast about it. You know, I remember that, you know, in terms of Jeff Goldberg's framing of his presidency. And now they're at a point where they're like, we can't even say that Iran is an enemy of the United States of America, even when they declare it constantly, repeatedly, loudly. That should be the easiest question for him to answer, and yet he had trouble with it. And from my perspective, I think that his campaign, I think he very well may end up winning. But I think that his performance in that debate should give everyone who has been endorsing him in the past couple of weeks, all these mainstream, quote-unquote, Democrats who've been coming to his aid, do they look in the mirror and have any hesitancy about that now? Because they sure, certainly ought to.
8: Here is your friend Peter Meyer last night with Abby Phillip. Cut number six.
12: Is when he was asked, who's the greater danger to America, Israel or Iran? Three times he was asked that. He refused to answer. Afterwards, he said that's a dumb question. And he was right. It is a dumb question because the answer is so painfully easy. But he couldn't say that. He criticized Mike Rogers for asking him to condemn Hamas, Hezbollah, Al-Qaeda, saying they're scary words, but he hasn't condemned them. And they are scary words because they've killed hundreds of thousands of innocents, including 3,000 Americans, 3 miles south of here. So at a certain point, it goes from either this is political malpractice at the best, or he can't or he won't because of something deeper, and that is far more troubling. And I don't get it because I don't want to get it because it really is dark.
2: I do.
8: So I think it's the latter. That's my opinion. Because it is political malpractice, and everybody and his brother would say, note the fact that the regime murdered 30 to 50,000 people in January, and then you can walk away from the regime. You're not, why tie that anchor? But if you're living in a culture of Islamist apology, then you're not able to do it on a dime. It's not natural for you.
9: It isn't natural, but Hugh, you and I have been around a lot of politicians, and one thing that Americans know about politicians is they lie. They lie easily. It's in their nature. Okay, and look, we understand that. We book it in. So it kind of tells you something when he can't just lie, when he can't just say, "Oh yeah, Israel's our ally and Iran's the problem," et cetera. And the problem is, wait a minute, you can't even bring yourself to fake that in order to try to get this job? That's really disturbing. on a deep level.
8: I hadn't thought about that. You're right.
9: That is so close to your heart that you can't actually bring yourself to say that. That's the thing. You'll lie about all these other things that we're used to politicians lying about you providing, unicorn farts as the answer for Medicare. You can't lie about this. That to me.
8: You are very right. I'm going to take Ben to break. We're going to cover some of the Senate races, but I'm saving Texas for the other side. Don't go anywhere, America. I'm Hugh Hewitt. I'll be back with Ben Domenech in a moment.
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4: Welcome back, America. I'm Hugh Hewitt. I'm playing that music. It's my fourth and final round of Name That Tune with Ben Domenech to see if he's culturally yet back within the mainstream of America, having had a baby. Do you know what that is, Ben?
5: Well, that's Nick. I don't know what he's. I can't tell what he's singing.
4: he's singing "Strange Game," which is the theme song for Slow Horses.
5: Okay. Yes, it is the theme song for Slow Horses. That's what I know from. I was also going to give you props for having David Gray as the outro for the last one.
4: I don't actually pick much of the music. I do pick the stump band.
5: I still think I would really love to challenge you at some point. With the rule being, I can only use something that's had a billion streams on Spotify.
4: And you'd still own me. It'd just be signing up for embarrassment, like James Tallarico has. All right, let's go to Texas. We know what the rumor is. The rumor, and we have no sourcing for this other than random posts on X, that he's not well, and that he's checked into a facility. That's the rumor. We don't have any sources. We don't have any verification. But I have never seen a candidate leave the campaign trail for 2 weeks before an election. Have you?
5: I have not. It is unprecedented. And, I made this point on with Sandra Smith earlier today on Fox that, I've been around a lot of campaigns and covered campaigns where people lose their voices or they get sick near the end of the campaign. I'm sure you have as well.
4: Oh, yeah.
5: And they're housing tea. They're using... they're using surrogates. They're having their wife come and talk. They're standing there and they're saying, "Hey, welcome, it's and that kind of thing." But they're just trying to croak their way through it because that's what you have to do at the end of a campaign where everybody's paying attention. And look, the one thing I will say about this, and again, just like you, my sources are Republicans in Texas. Okay, it's senior Republicans. It's people who are in top offices and in the state house in Austin. And they all say this is something more than the flu. Now, what that is, I think, is hard to define, and we don't know what it is. But I will say it is really, really hard to see a competent campaign, one that has had so much money poured in behind it from national Democrats, come to the end of the road, be a coin flip away, a margin of error away from winning the Democratic dream of a blue Texas, and have the candidate disappear for almost 2 weeks. That doesn't make any sense to you.
4: It doesn't make any sense
5: on just a basic level. Just like, and by the way, he has a huge social media following. Why not just, stick him in an Oxford and a blazer and put a UT hat on him and sit him in front of a camera and say, "Hey guys, there's a lot of weird rumors going around, but I'm going to see you on Sunday in San Antonio or something for a rally," and just get rid of it. Why haven't they done that? It's malpractice.
4: Yeah, I think there are a lot of reasons on why they might not have done it, which we can't know. But the fact that they have not done it, I thought back to John Fetterman's race 2 years ago, 4 years ago. Mm-hmm. Fetterman won, and he was dark for a month, but everyone knew why, right? They knew. Why hide this?
5: Yeah, I mean, it's something that's really very, very odd. And it's a gift to Ken Paxton, who quite frankly, I think, had been losing this race. Not to say that he was going to lose, because I've actually been emphatic that I always thought he was going to be able to pull it out. When national money started flowing into his race, I thought that was going to make the difference. But at the same time, it's like, this is a flawed candidate who you were, doing a really good job of running against, keeping it very close in a red state. And I just think that this makes no sense. So we'll see what happens here in the next day or two. But Tallarico owes the voters an explanation. And I don't know that they're going to offer that. I think that they may try to just skid past it. The Fetterman example is a great comparison, because Fetterman's people from the get-go, they said, "This is the way he is. This you are going to vote for this guy knowing, sort of the status that he has," which is a solid negative. I remember watching that debate and feeling so uncomfortable, which was why it was so amazing that he still won. But he won with people knowing the defects that he had. And I think that in this case, We don't know what's going on with Tyler.

0: Rico, and it's kind of disturbing that they aren't telling us.
1: Yeah. All right. Now, I want to finish by talking about Iran. We've gone the roller coaster ride this week again. From President Trump has ordered three sets of options for a big return to kinetic operations to no, we're having productive conversations with them. Is Trump managing the price of oil and gas? And he made the announcement earlier today about Putin releasing a lot of diesel in the market like that.
0: I thought you were going to go in that direction, Hugh. I don't know what what is that about?
1: Well, I'm not buying it, for one thing. If Putin guarantees me anything, I'm not buying it.
0: You know, I know that the president is trying to, you know, play this sort of end to the midterm game in a way that is smart and savvy and keeps prices low and has people thinking that all these things are trending downward. I think he's probably very frustrated that he's living in an environment where the GDP looks good. The job losses look smaller than, you know, you would expect. The consumer spending looks good. You know, the wage levels look great. You know, and he's probably very frustrated when it comes to the way that people are talking about the economy. And maybe he's pulling at these different strings to think that it's going to change people's minds. I think that's a mistake. And I think that it's already baked in one way or the other. Look, the president has made a difference, I think. Getting out there and barnstorming, I do think it actually helps these candidates, regardless of what the legacy media says about it. I think they want him there. I think he could have made a difference, frankly. You know, the vice president went to Alaska. He's going to Alaska. I think that could make a difference in Alaska, you know,
1: Ohio, something that he can live in Ohio, absolutely. And that will help Vivek and John Husted a lot.
0: 100%. And so I completely reject that narrative of like people don't want him around. I don't believe that at all. I think that one of the things, though, that the president can be, susceptible to is this idea that there's some kind of immediate solution. You could wave a magic wand, make these things better when it comes to gas prices or something like that overnight. I think he's frustrated by what he sees. I don't think that there is a magic wand, and I don't think any of these things are going to be quick solutions. And so I hope that he doesn't go too far down that road. I will put something to you, Hugh, with the time that we have left, because it's a point that I made on the District Club, which people can watch on the Daily Wire, heartless promo here, this weekend. Looking back, wouldn't it have made sense for John Thune to have gone to the White House at the beginning of this year and said to the president, look, you want a bunch of stuff that our guys don't want to do. You know, a bunch of things that they think are edgy or that they disagree with on certain levels. I will deliver all those things for you if you just do me one favor and you endorse all of our incumbents. Isn't that the kind of play that someone like Mitch McConnell would have made in that position? And do you think that would have made a difference in the way this cycle played out?
1: That's a very good question. Leader Thune, I don't doubt that he tried, but I also think I will never understand the Cornyn decision because John Cornyn didn't vote for impeachment. I will never understand that decision. But I don't doubt that John Thune tried, but it would have been
0: Them together to say we're not going to get in the way of the things you want. We will pass them. We will deliver on what the House has delivered to us. But we need this from you.
1: That's a good look back. It's also a good look forward, by the way. It's a very good look forward for 2028 and whoever's running for whatever job. Ben Domenech, thank you. We'll watch the District Club this weekend. We'll also be watching the Daily Wire opinion page for the interview of the weekend. And I look forward to the return of Big Ben sometime down the road. Don't go anywhere, America. Stay tuned to the Hugh Hewitt Show. What happens when...
2: With SRN News, I'm Ron Taylor. Hurricane Isaias has made landfall in the western Florida panhandle, with over a foot of rain falling there now. Escambia County Sheriff Chip Simmons in Florida says this is the time where it's too dangerous for his officers to be out.
3: We're going to get a phone call on our dispatch, and it's going to break our heart. You know why? Because someone's going to plead for help, and we're going to have to tell them we can't go.
2: The storm has weakened to a Category 1 hurricane as it moves inland. The region dealing with widespread flooding, severe wind gusts, storm surges, and heavy rain. Over 500,000 customers without power across Florida and Alabama. ICE says the man shot by one of its agents in New York City yesterday had a criminal record and was in the country illegally. Speaking to reporters Friday, Department of Homeland Security Secretary Mark Wayne Mullen said agents were unaware there was a 5-year-old child inside Oscar Belgel's car when they fired on him.
4: But do you know who was? Oscar. Oscar knew he had a child in his car. Oscar chose to accelerate at a high rate of speed and ram two different vehicles as he was, appears to be going towards officers.
2: Mullen also criticized the policies of New York and other sanctuary cities for releasing illegal immigrants back onto the streets. Following the shooting, Governor Kathy Hochul wants the Trump administration to end all ICE operations in New York. President Trump touting a diesel deal with Russia. In a Truth Social post Friday, the president said Russia will immediately supply over 300,000 tons of diesel fuel to the American and global marketplace after he concluded with what he called a highly successful discussion with Russian President Vladimir Putin. Mr. Trump says this is a great announcement for diesel prices for Americans, especially farmers and truckers. The football world mourning the passing of Mike Ditka, his family announcing that he had passed at the age of 86 yesterday. Ditka coached the Chicago Bears, of course, when they won Super Bowl XX, and as a player was drafted fifth overall by the Bears in 1961. This is SRN News.
5: A lot of towns have a river. Some have two, but nobody has three. Nobody but us. We're Pittsburgh, the city of bridges. 466 bridges. The most in the world. Take that, Venice. We're a renaissance city that refuses to say die. Might as well say we invented ketchup. But the best thing about this town is the neighborhoods. The best friend or neighbor you ever had lives right down the block. Great people. That's what makes Pittsburgh what it is. And you have a station that gets that. AM 1250, The Answer.
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12: To do a Zoom interview, a proof of life Zoom interview to show that he's there, but apparently he is really knocked down by this flu bug. All right, ask for that debate.
1: Okay, I'm not buying that, and I don't know if any of you are, but even if you're sick in bed, you prop yourself up and you say, I'm sitting here with a bowl next to the bed, because I've had flu for 2 weeks, and maybe it's COVID, and I've been checked, but I'll be back on the trail soon. It's just weird. Well, let's go to Mike Rogers last night debating Abdul El-Sayed on why Abdul El-Sayed is a nightmare for Michiganders, cut number 7.
13: But I will say just a couple of things about my opponent here. His policies will raise the cost of every gallon of gasoline, number one, raise your utility rates, cause you $20,000 for a Medicare for All plan that takes away private insurance from individuals. It is a disaster. We cannot afford Abdul.
1: He's right. We can't. Cut number 8. He's talking here about prices of everything in Michigan if Abdul wins.
13: My opponent here wants to raise the cost of everything you touch. He's for an energy carbon credit that would, everything you touch, your groceries getting more expensive, your car more expensive, your light and electric bill more expensive. The fact that he's going to take away your private health insurance, turn it over to the government, and it would cost each family about $20,000 a year in new taxes. This is the problem we've got to face.
1: And then he went on to talk about who is providing support for Abdul El-Sayed, cut number 9.
13: My friend here just wants to do, is he's kind of like a glitchy AI chatbot, is say the same thing over and over and over again. But let me tell you this. He has taken money from groups associated and support the Muslim Brotherhood. He has taken money from individuals on his campaign who openly support Hamas, Hezbollah, Al-Qaeda. He's taken money from the George Soros family. What we found out is that this thing goes way back. Apparently they paid for his education in Columbia. Now they're paying for his campaign. By the way, that's a billionaire, so, last I checked.
14: What degree?
1: You know, I think Abdul has been very poorly coached on how to stand at a podium and smile. He's just, his resting face is so angry. If you're watching on the Salem News Channel, you can see that. But let's play cut number 10. Mike Rogers talking about work experience and who's got houses where. Cut number 10.
13: How does a guy who's had less than 4 years of work experience, who, by the way, on the campaign trail said he had 10, own a luxury property in the United Arab Emirates? He's worth $1 million. Somebody has to tell me how this math works. A, his facts are wrong. Those are lies. But he is consistently not telling the truth. Well, let me just say it. He's lying. So he lied about being a physician. He lied now about being an Egyptian citizen or not being an Egyptian citizen. I can't figure out what he
14: it's
13: is
14: time.
13: Today.
14: Rick, can I
13: but
14: just
13: this impacts
14: he's talking
13: what he's trying to tell you, where he wants you to be. That's a con man.
1: And then cut number 14 from Mike Rogers.
13: Let's open up this can of worms. I'll tell you what my mother did. She was a small.
14: You go after my mom?
13: I'm not going after your mom.
14: Exactly
13: what your mom was working at, I was going after that organization that was indicted for funneling money to Al-Qaeda. Look, that's your mom. My mom worked at a local chamber of commerce. I'll put my mom up any day for that.
14: All right.
1: You know, that's a pretty good roundhouse. One more from Mike Rogers. After Abdul El-Sayed refused to condemn Iran or say a bad word about it or the IRGC, Mike Rogers said this, cut number 13.
13: Would not condemn the IRGC, which hanging two 19-year-old kids for saying that they want freedom in their homeland. This is the same IRGC that has killed American troops in Iraq. It has blood on their hands, tried a terrorist attack here in the United States. If you can't condemn the IRGC, you have no business in the United States Senate. And if you think about why, you know, his supporters funnel money through from a group that supports the Muslim Brotherhood. This is a huge problem, and that is an ideological problem that we cannot allow to walk into the United States.
1: And he added one more quick one, cut 21.
15: And the doctor, well, he's not really a doctor. He's says he's a physician. Matter of fact, if somebody came into his office and he tried to treat that patient, he'd go to jail.
1: He's right about that. It's well put. It was a very good night for Mike Rogers and a very bad night for Abdul El-Sayed. Will it matter in a Democratic state in an off year? Don't know. I'll be right back to talk more about it right here on the Hugh Hewitt Show.

0: millions will vote soon. But do they really know the issues? Now, Rob Schmidt is on Newsmax tonight talking about the war for America's future. Rob Schmidt reveals that many Americans are embracing socialism, especially young people. 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A secure border, biggest tax cuts in history, inflation under control, lowest drug prices, largest crime drop ever, and so much more. 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
13: Welcome back, America. Another clip of Abdul Sayed has surfaced. And again, this is the season for Oppo research to rain down on me. And so I will play it here in a moment, but with a disclaimer. I don't know if this is AI or not. All right, they slapped a C-SPAN on it, which is a good head fake. And I ran through the comments, and it's got 68,000 views already. I posted it at the top of my Hugh Hewitt account. It sounds authentic, but again, buyer beware in the era of AI. But I think this is real. Cut number 24, Abdul Sayed.
14: Is Michigan ever going to win a game without cheating? I say this as a Wolverine.
13: 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Okay, Abdul El-Sayed, Fox News. Will Kane asked about Hassan Piker again, cut number 18.
15: Care they need.
16: But Hassan Piker does.
15: He's a lot more for giving people health care and not fighting.
16: Do you believe America deserve 9/11?
15: Trump has started them for the last 3 weeks. No, of course I don't. That's a ridiculous. First of all, ridiculous question. Because here's this game. This is why
16: people
15: hate the media. This is why they hate the media. Because you play this gotcha game. Because he said something one time, you think I automatically believe that. Now,
16: if you campaign with him,
15: people by their body parts.
16: If you campaign with him. You're acting like you have a social acquaintance or you debated him. You campaigned with him.
15: But
16: that's different, Mr. Syed. You have
15: this idea that somehow
16: people need to know if what you preach is Medicare for all, but what you secretly believe is that America deserved 9/11.
15: If you want to have an honest conversation, we can have an honest conversation. I answered the question for you. But the idea that somehow you're going to try and take some words out of context and say that that's automatically what I believe to your audience is exactly
16: I'm asking
15: why people
16: you.
15: Don't believe you, Will.
16: No, you don't understand.
15: I'm asking you a question. I'm just saying, that's where it comes from.
16: Okay, well, I would suggest to you, as you move forward.
15: You seem not to like my answer. You don't like the fact that I keep...
13: Do you see what he's doing? He's talking over the host. The host is Will Kane. Will Kane is trying to present a question about why he campaigned with Hassan Piker, what does it mean, and we have a filibustering, angry, visibly upset and disturbed Hassan Piker. Noah Rothman was on the panel last night with Abby Phillips after this on with TMZ's Van Lathan, cut number 19.
17: Are you not disturbed by the level of comfort that he evinces with people who do set out to kill Americans, kill Jews, kill civilians?
18: Nope. I'm not concerned with any of that.
13: He's not concerned with it. Was quite the sparky panel last night on CNN. And Noah, my hat is off to you for doing that. I do want to play Abdul El-Sayed at the post-debate press conference, cut number 22.
19: You've gotten angry and dismissive of reporters asking about your friendship and campaigning with Hassan Piker, the guy who said America deserved 9/11 and praises Stalin. Why does Mike Rogers have to answer for Donald Trump if you don't have to answer for Hassan Piker?
15: That's a serious question.
19: I didn't want to ask another dumb one.
13: No. Again, of course it's a serious question. It actually makes a lot of sense. Leland is a very good newsman. It's a very pointed question, and it doesn't leave him anywhere to go. So if you want to attack Mike Rogers for President Trump, I suppose you could say, look, Hassan Piker is a streamer, and he says his business is making extreme statements. President Trump is the president, and his business has got to be protecting the United States, and he's not doing a very good job of that. Instead, he ridicules the question because he can't answer it. He's not very good at this. And I keep coming back. Either you're a comfortable candidate or you're an uncomfortable candidate. Cal Rico's a terrible candidate. Peggy Flanagan is a terrible candidate. John Ossoff is not a terrible candidate. Sherrod Brown is a terrible candidate because he's infirm this time around. People are seeing them. They're hiding him away somewhere. Tallarico is a terrible candidate. Troy Jackson, maybe the worst candidate of all. Here again, if in case you missed it, Susan Collins last night debating Troy Jackson at their second debate, cut number 23, talking about the energy costs in Maine.
20: First of all, let's make no mistake about this. Troy voted against a bill that the public advocate said would have reduced electric costs for the average household by $275 a year. His big plan for energy from Arosa County totally collapsed, completely failed. So it's just not accurate to say that it's the Iran war that has caused Maine to have the fourth highest electric bills in the country. If it were the Iran war, why wouldn't New Hampshire and other states have the same level of electric bills that Maine has?
13: She's right. There's no arguing with her logic. New Hampshire is right there, and they're not paying anywhere where Maine is, because Maine is run by Democrats, and it's run badly by Democrats. Finally, we want to get to Abdul El-Sayed talking about, again, the key quote from last night, cut number 12.
0: I don't consider an ally a country that takes us to wars we don't need to fight, and I don't want to be fighting wars we don't need to fight. I just think that makes both of them kind of dangerous.
21: I'll ask one last time, Israel or Iran?
0: That's, again, a ridiculous question. I think both of them have proven dangerous in their own way. One, at risk of attacking us. One, getting us into wars. We have no business.
13: He cannot answer the most obvious question. Who is more dangerous to America, Israel or Iran? Israel is our ally, the equal of any of our strategic and tactical allies in the world, with whom we went to war in February and March, wingtip to wingtip, as they say. We are integrated fully into Central Command with them. Our other Gulf allies are in that relationship as well, and Iran is at war with them all. And Abdul El-Sayed doesn't know that. The man is dangerous. Stay tuned, America. I'm Hugh Hewitt.
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13: Welcome Welcome back, America. I'm Hugh Hewitt. Time for the Poet Laureate of the Hugh Hewitt Show, Tarzana Joe. Hello, Joe.
1: Oh, Hugh, it's been a challenging week, and there's been some loose talk, some rough talk this week, some down talk, but you know, it ain't over till it's over, Hugh, as someone once said. But this is not the guy. A general named Patton, when sending squads on missions, said, never send dispatches that you're holding your positions. He wanted troops advancing, ahead with happy feet, moving on to victory with no thought of defeat. So when I hear some expert who whispers like a mouse say Thune can't hold the Senate and Johnson won't the House, I speak words very slowly so he can understand them. Don't vote to hold majorities. Work harder to expand them. Forgive me if I come across a wee bit condescending. I don't care what's on CNN or how the polls are trending. I didn't believe the great red wave, the once with Gingrich new one, so I'll be Nostradamus-like and say there'll be no blue one. Oh. Their candidates are awful, aligned with the collective, and offer no solutions, just supplies of Trump invective. And if they are so confident, so sure that they'll be gloating, why stoop to this preposterous, moronic Trump misquoting? They've promised lots of giveaways, but I based my faith on three things. They're socialist, incompetent, and will soon run out of free things. That's Forward by Tarzana Joe.
13: Joe, I like Forward a lot. You're an optimist. I like that a lot as well. Did you watch Abdul last night or Susan Collins with Troy Jackson? Have you got any bulletins on Tallarico?
1: No, I don't. My spies in Austin have given me no reconnaissance on Tallarico. But no one likes all the whispers that come when there's no news. And yeah. So we won't be whispering, but there should be some news soon. Or
13: has anyone ever asked for a political poem from you, like a candidate, knowing that if you read it on the air, it would be like a three-minute ad? Anyone ever commissioned a candidate poem from you?
1: No, I've never done a position paper, a white paper on poetry. I did have a challenge this week. I got a call on Wednesday for a marriage on Saturday, and I delivered the goods in 48 hours.
13: Was it the best man, or was it the father of the bride?
1: Father of the bride.
13: Of course. Father of the bride. Good for him. He knew to get professional help. That'll be a successful wedding. If you need help with a poem for any occasion, especially one as grand as giving your daughter away, go to TarzanaJoe.com. Look for the button, I Need a Poem. Joe will see your request. He'll be right back to you. Rates are reasonable. And that new poem will be posted at TarzanaJoe.com immediately, Joe, I assume?
1: Immediately.
13: Because we want optimism to go forth from every corner. Don't go anywhere. Dr. Larry Arnn is my guest next. We're back in Churchill War Memoirs. Coming up on The Hugh Hewitt Show.
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3: Breaking news this hour from Town Hall. I'm Ron Taylor. Hurricane Isaias making landfall late last night with the eye of the now Category 1 storm crossing over the coastline of the western Florida panhandle near Destin. Parts of the region under a flash flood emergency as severe wind gusts, storm surges, and heavy rain continue to lash the coast. Over a foot of rain has already fallen in Florida. Hundreds of thousands are without power across Florida and Alabama. Iran is back on the table for military planners.
9: The Pentagon has told U.S. Central Command to finish preparations for a possible return to major strikes on Iran. Officials say President Trump has not set a date or made a final decision. The president has said the United States will not attack Iran before the midterm elections. The order comes as the National Security Team met at Camp David to go over the war. Willie Nelson, Washington.
3: Tempers flared during a Senate debate in Grand Rapids.
10: A fiery debate between Republican Mike Rogers and Democrat Abdul El-Sayed. Rogers calling El-Sayed a con man for describing himself as a doctor despite not having a medical license. And on the topic of campaign funds, Rogers saying this.
11: So that means you're bought off by George Soros family. That means that you're bought off by Hamas, Hezbollah, Al-Qaeda. Those people who are supporting you, pour that money into your campaign.
12: This is
11: you
12: a very...
11: Begged Chuck Schumer. Matter of fact, you had to sneak by the trash cans in the back of the building to beg for that money.
10: Laura Winters reporting.
3: ICE has begun a 45-day enforcement surge in California. The operation, reportedly called Operation Safe California, has already begun in San Diego. ICE and the Department of Homeland Security, which reported record numbers of arrests this summer, have not commented on the surge. President Trump touting a diesel deal with Russia. In a Truth Social post yesterday, the president said Russia will immediately supply over 300,000 tons of diesel fuel to the American marketplace. News and analysis at townhall.com.
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3: President Trump proudly installing a 13-foot Christopher Columbus statue on the White House grounds. Wendy Swanson has the story.
17: Trump hosted an event Friday celebrating the Monday holiday, which is also known as Indigenous Peoples Day. Trump said he resurrected Christopher Columbus, adding he's back to where he should be. He also praised Italian Americans, highlighting members of the community like Supreme Court Justice Samuel Alito, Hollywood icon Sylvester Stallone, and baseball legend the late Joe DiMaggio. I'm Wendy Swanson.
3: Katie Zechariah is now the new White House press secretary. In a Truth Social post yesterday, President Trump said Zechariah has an unblemished record of support and has been a loyal and brilliant supporter right from the beginning. She currently serves as senior communications advisor to Truth Social and briefly worked at the Department of Homeland Security. She's also a lawyer and a conservative commentator. She succeeds Caroline Levitt, who left the position to spend more time with her family. More news at townhall.com. Could public safety concerns reshape Minnesota's Senate race? Conservatives say recent violence may give Republicans an opening.
18: Shootings in Twin Cities suburbs have raised concerns among residents and law enforcement. Against that backdrop, Republican Senate candidate Michelle Tafoya is criticizing Democrat Peggy Flanagan's approach to public safety and her ties to Minnesota's Somali community. Conservatives also cite an alleged ISIS-inspired plot targeting the Mall of America. While the incidents involve individuals, not an entire community, some are asking could public safety become a deciding issue for Minnesota voters. Bob Agnew reporting.
3: Some political analysts say the country could be heading for a major realignment and that the 2030 census may bring it into sharper focus. Analysts point to population shifts toward the South and West, arguing they could reshape congressional representation and electoral influence in the next decade. Some also see the trend as part of a broader rise in Christian politics. More on these stories at townhall.com.
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0: Morning, glory, and evening, grace, America. I'm Hugh Hewitt. That music means the last broadcast hour of the week. Dr. Arn and I have been away from this book, Their Finest Hour, Volume 2 in Winston Churchill's World War II memoirs, for 4 weeks. But we're back into it today, into chapters 17 and 18 of the book, which are titled The Blitz and London Can Take It. I'm going to begin with the overarching comment, Dr. Arn. Churchill's often emotional, and he recounts his becoming emotional. He's a crybaby, and he cries a lot, which is interesting given that he's seen a lot of war, from Omdurman to Spion Kop to the trenches in World War I, and yet he is quick to cry. Is that unusual among world leaders?
1: Probably. He called himself a blubber baby. You know, the English are supposed to be pretty reserved.
0: Right.
1: And they often are. But Churchill was a man of deep feeling. Everybody is underneath it all. Churchill, I mean, you know, I have a couple of people that I work with, and most of the people I work with are very dear to me, and I have a lot of experience with them by now. There's a couple of them. I can make them cry anytime I want to. And
0: oh, that's funny.
1: I'm talking about something that always makes them cry. And or say something to them about those things. They just well up. Well, they can't help it. I had a great guy named Scott Wadsworth, whose podcast, The Essential Craftsman. And he's a builder of things. His YouTube channel is huge. And I had him out here. I watch his YouTube channel. He's really cool. And he has a device he uses, which is he always carries a bottle of water. And if he sips it, it can stop him from crying. Because he's always on the edge of tears. And he drank a lot of water when he was on this campus. And,
0: oh, wow.
1: And so Churchill was like that. You know, he was a lover. Remember, what the things that make you cry come from one of two things, from pain or from beauty. Beauty, you know, if you've seen beauty, and beauty comes in many guises, right? It can be a painting. It can be a building. It can be an action. It can be a statement. And you know you've seen something beautiful if it makes you want to cry. And so
0: he sees many things which are horrific and which he cries in here. In fact, we're talking about the Blitz first for the benefit of the people who have lived indifferent to history. The Blitz goes from September 7th, 1940 until November 3rd. An average of 200 German bombers attacked London every night. I've thought about that line since I read it, Larry Arn. That's remarkable. Given what we consider to be hardship in a world of 2026 in the West, 200 bombers every night over the biggest city in the world. That's remarkable.
1: Oh, yeah. You can still see it going about London today. All you got to do is, once somebody points it out to you, I will point it out to you. I have before on the show. The bombs ran in a line. You know, the bombers up above flying in a straight line and drops a bunch of bombs. And that means that where they hit, it cuts a straight line across the swath of London. Well, all you got to do is see any place in London where there's an old building and then modern buildings beside it. And then go up and turn the corner and go down the next block, and you'll see the same thing on the next block. And it runs for whole blocks through London where old things were devastated. And, you know, it's a terrible loss because some famous, really great buildings in London were lost. The Palace of Westminster, where the Parliament sits itself, was bombed, although they restored it. St. Paul was spared. Westminster Abbey was spared. But in London, you know, I've learned about woodworking a little bit now, and there's a way to build a building out of wood, and it will last 1,000 years. And you don't put any metal in it, and you use joinery. You lock the pieces together, and if you do it in the right pattern and stuff, it'll be just terribly strong. Well, a lot of that was lost in London, and it's too bad. And you know, if you, like, my chapel, I'm told, if we take great care of it, can last 300 years.
0: Wow.
1: It'll need a lot of work in 150. And I asked the designer, Duncan Strike, who's one of the great classical architects, I said, that's not long enough. And he said, you can't do more than that. And I said, why? And he said, because it has steel in it.
0: Ah.
1: Steel won't last that long. The only way you can make a building last 1,000 years is to build it out of, but you can make a wood building last 1,000 years if you clad it properly. You have to, what goes on the outside matters too. But Westminster Abbey is made out of stone.
0: Stone. Stone. I was going to guess. Yeah, the Pantheon has gone 1,800 years, right?
1: That's right. And but the skill of doing that does not exist anymore. There in woodworking in America, timber framing is coming back. You can look it up on the internet and see what it is. It's really cool. And you know, you slot these boards together, and you can make a really great house out of it, or anything out of it.
0: Now, you know, the Amish never forgot how to do that. Whenever there's a disaster,
1: yeah,
0: the Amish,
1: right.
0: they send their people down to rebuild, like North Carolina after the hurricane. The Amish come down from Pennsylvania and Ohio, and they help rebuild things because they're very good at it and they're very fast. Let me read you a quote of Churchill on London during the Blitz from page 328 of the most recent edition of the memoirs in paperback. London was like some huge prehistoric animal capable of enduring terrible injuries, mangled and bleeding from many wounds, and yet preserving its life and movement. This is art, right? You wouldn't think about a city of 7 million getting hammered every night as a large prehistoric animal lumbering around in its pain and screaming.
1: Well, that's, you know, there's a lot of the beauty in this comes from the fact that Churchill loved the people, and he wished their good, and he tried to prevent this war. But then on May 28th, and the thing we've talked about, he exercised an influence to keep them in it. And so now when he drives around the city, he sees all that suffering. And he made a judgment that something he never saw, but which the French and the Poles and lots of people have seen, between communism and Nazism, it's not very good to get occupied by those people either. And so he could see that they suffered. And then there's a quote in here where he's talking to a guy, a workman, and the workman looked at him and said, "Grand days, long as we don't weaken."
0: Yep.
1: So Churchill was watching to see if they would. And he had great confidence that they wouldn't. And they didn't. My parents-in-law, my mother-in-law was, I've said this before, was in London. Everybody I met who was in London in the Second World War regards that, remembers that as peak times in their lives. And they were, you know, they had something serious to do, and they got to be brave, and they were brave. I mean, it's really lovely. And the way London behaved, and the fact, and see, Goering, the commander of the German Air Force, he made a calculation with his generals and with Hitler that we're losing too many planes. Churchill describes how these opening, you know, when Britain, the opening months when Britain was alone, the question every day was, could they survive? And the first threat was the destruction of their air force. That didn't work. Almost did. The second threat was invasion across the channel. That didn't work because the Air Force survived. And then the third threat was, can they simply cow us into submission or make our capital city uninhabitable? And that, too, was a very heavy cost, and they weathered it. And the Germans were losing a lot of planes. They didn't like the cost. The Germans broke before the British did. And that calculation actually saved Britain, because, well, might have, you know, it's you have to be careful when you're talking about history. The first thing you have to remember is You know more than you would know if you were there at the time. We know more now. But we know that the British were almost out of fighter airplanes at the day, on the day, that Germany adopted their new strategy.
0: That is remarkable, and we do know a lot more today than we did. But when Churchill's writing this in 1948, he doesn't even know what we knew today, but he did know that much, that they had bet right on surviving the Battle of Britain. More coming up. Don't go anywhere, America, except to hillsdale.edu. I'm Hugh Hewitt.
2: My name is Whitney Allen, and I'm a widow. 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
7: Hi, I'm Ryan Blaney, a third-generation race car driver.

0: It's about Parliament. So I'm going to read a paragraph while you find the last chapter in the last paragraph in the chapter. He goes to the Parliament and he says, we've got to meet at different times and different places. And he writes, it will always add to the renown of the British Parliament that its members continued to sit and discharge their duties through all this period. The Commons are very touchy in such matters, and it would have been easy to misjudge their move. Everyone behaved with sense and dignity. It was also lucky that the chamber, when blown to pieces a few months later, was at night and not by day, when empty and not full. I was never free from the anxiety about the safety of the members. After all, a free sovereign parliament, freely chosen by universal suffrage, able to turn out the government any day, but proud to uphold it in its darkest days, was one of the points which were in dispute with the enemy. Parliament won. I love that he does that. It's a victory lamp on behalf of an institution which you don't often see.
1: Yeah, they were, you know, the British, Victor Hansen writes very powerfully in his excellent book, The Second World Wars, about the effectiveness and efficiency of the British war effort. And they got pound for pound, given the size of the countries involved, they got more out of themselves than anybody. And it starts in that chamber. Right, everybody was on form, and they supported the war. Interestingly, later, when it became apparent that the Allies had the upper hand after the Soviet Union first and then the United States joined Britain, you could sort of see who was going to win. Well, that's when they got a motion of no confidence against it. That's when they got stropping, you know. But up to then, they were, and like, they didn't like, as he points out, they didn't like the idea of not meeting. We're here to do a job. We're going to do it. And so they were, you know, they were tremendous. They're
0: very touchy. Have you got that last paragraph in front of you? Did you find it?
1: I did.
0: Right. Can you read that?
1: Yeah. I doubt whether any of the dictators had as much effective power throughout this whole nation as the British War Cabinet. That's the five people that met every day, often more than once a day, with ultimate power to run the whole war. When we expressed our desires, we were sustained by the people's representatives and cheerfully obeyed by all. Yet at no time was the right of criticism impaired. Nearly always, the critics respected the national interest. When on occasions they challenged us in the houses, that's in the plural, he means the House of Lords too, voted them down by overwhelming majorities. And this, in contrast with totalitarian methods, without the slightest coercion, intervention, or use of the police or secret service. It was a proud thought that parliamentary democracy, or whatever our British public life can be called, can endure, surmount, and survive all trials. Even the threat of annihilation did not daunt our members, but this fortunately did not come to pass. That's right. That's what it was like. And, you know, there were, like, in the war cabinet were two guys who were from the Socialist Party, and Churchill was bitter enemies with them, and they replaced him after the Second World War. But they, you know, he tells a story. He's looking at the bombing one night. In this chapter, he tells a story, and he's with three people, and they are Archibald Sinclair, who was the head of the Liberal Party, and who are they? Oh, Moore Brabazon, and I'm forgetting the third name right now, but I'll get it. Who are those guys? Churchill knew those guys for decades. Archibald Sinclair was Churchill's number two when he fought in the trenches in World War I. The industrialist, whose name is escaping me right now, was won the Distinguished Service Order and the Military Cross in the First World War. So these three guys, Moore Brabazon, he's the guy who taught Churchill to fly airplanes. Uh-huh. And was in an airplane crash with Churchill. The point is, these guys in the war cabinet, all over Britain, you know, these are people who were brave and had been brave together. And the House of Commons was dominated by such people.

0: So when they got their minds around the fact that we're going to fight to the death, it's a modern country, it's a disparate country, it's it has all the processes of democracy that are so annoying to us in America today, and they acted like Sparta for several months. I mean, for years, actually.
1: They you have told the story before, and it's in this chapter, of his visit to Peckham, which is a poor part of town, and it's just blown to smithereens, and the locals are all gathered around, and there's a man and his wife and a baby in a hole, and Churchill just begins to weep and cry. Ismay is the source of this, the general, his coordinator with the chief of staff, and the crowd says, oh, look, he's crying, he really cares. And then, as he begins to move away, they tell him to give it back to him. They want vengeance. And Churchill remarks that it indeed vengeance was visited many times over on Germany, quote, alas for poor humanity. It's a living thing. A good democracy and a good leader is a living organism.
0: Yeah, I think, having absorbed all this for so long, and couple this with the founders, because, I believe that Winston Churchill, the son of a duke and an Englishman, he would have been right at home with the founders of America. Because what did they do? They expected more from us because we get to govern ourselves. And they knew that it demanded that, but they also expected that. And that's what Churchill was like, too. He thought, what, these Nazis and, a bunch of crazy guys running a big old modern country, they're going to beat us? They can't, because we're all together here. We have a process by which we can all own and manage the country. Well, Churchill staked his whole life on that argument, right? As did the founders of America. And as we must today, by the way, it would be wrong of us to think that China is surely going to overcome us. There's a centrally managed society, and we have tendencies that way that are very powerful among us today. And the fact that they out-manufacture us and all kinds of stuff like that, That gives an argument for that kind of thing. But when push comes to shove, that's not going to work out, because men are not angels, and angels do not govern men.
1: Extremely well said. Don't hold it right there. I'll be right back with Dr. Larry Arnn. During the break, visit hillsdale.edu for all their online courses, or Hugh for hillsdale.com for all of the previous Hillsdale dialogues. And stay tuned.
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4: With SRN News, I'm Ron Taylor. Hurricane Isaias making landfall late last night with the eye of the now Category 1 storm crossing the coastline of western Florida Panhandle. Parts of the region under a flash flood emergency as severe wind gusts, storm surge, and heavy rain are lashing the coast. Over a foot of rain has already fallen in Florida. Some 700,000 are still without power across Florida and Alabama. Iran is back on the table for military planners.
5: The Pentagon has told U.S. Central Command to finish preparations for a possible return to major strikes on Iran. Officials say President Trump has not set a date or made a final decision. The president has said the United States will not attack Iran before the midterm elections. The order comes as the National Security Team met at Camp David to go over the war. Willie Nelson, Washington.
4: Tempers flared during a U.S. Senate debate in Grand Rapids, Michigan.
6: A fiery debate between Republican Mike Rogers and Democrat Abdul El-Sayed. Rogers calling El-Sayed a con man for describing himself as a doctor, despite not having a medical license. And on the topic of campaign funds, Rogers saying this.
7: So that means you're bought off by George Soros' family. That means that you're bought off by Hamas, Hezbollah, Al-Qaeda. Those people who are supporting you, poor more of that money into your campaign.
8: This is
7: you
8: a very
7: begged Chuck Schumer. Begged Chuck Schumer. Matter of fact, you had to sneak by the trash cans in the back of the building to beg for that money.
6: Laura Winters reporting.
4: Moments leading up to a shooting involving ICE agents in New York City is being released. The video appears to show a car pulling away from a curb in the Bronx as agents in plain clothes stand next to the vehicle with guns drawn. Homeland Security Secretary Mark Wayne Mullen claims illegal immigrant Oscar Belgel weaponized his vehicle and tried to drive into officers, even though his 5-year-old son was in the back seat of his SUV. This is SRN News.
9: Okay, we admit it. Pittsburgh is famous for steel. But what about all the other things we're famous for? Take 1980, when we invented the emoticon. How's that for a smiley face? And the terrible towel. Come on, who else can turn a common household item into a sports icon? The Big Mac? Yeah, that was us in 1967. See, we figured if we like it, so will America. And boy, were we right. You get it. We get it. And this station gets you. AM 1250. The answer.
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1: Welcome back. I'm Hugh Hewitt. The Hillsdale Dialogue, last broadcast hour of the week, is underway. Dr. Larry Arnn is my guest. We're talking about the Blitz, and I've got sort of a out-there question, big comparison between now and then question. Dr. Arnn, we have not had... I'm playing devil's advocate for a moment. When World War II comes upon Great Britain and on America, everyone's been to war or went to war, and that kind of infuses a country with a certain immunity to buckling for a long period of time. And I would argue farm, frontier, factory did that in America. Great Britain, World War I, as you just mentioned, with Churchill and his friends, did that for the entire country. Do you think the modern West has lost that after 30 years of relative pacific life? Even though we had the long wars, it was not fought by more than 1% of the country.
0: Well, you know, a lot of things are different, and you know, it would be easy to despair. The truth is, Americans still work harder than most peoples on Earth, and they're more self-reliant than most people on Earth. And, you know, think of the business that I'm in, right? I can't make these kids learn, and I can't learn anything for them. I can't make the faculty teach well. To get to be good enough to teach well at a place like this, you have to devote your life. And they have all done that. See? And that means that before me every day when I walk across the campus is a bunch of people who want to live responsible lives and be in charge of those lives. That's native human beings. And there's more of that in this country than any country, I reckon. And I think that's ultimately the most powerful thing.
1: I hope you're right. Could you go and read the first two sentences of the next chapter, which is titled simply, London Can Take It?
0: Yeah. These were the times when the English, and particularly the Londoners, who had the best place of honor, were seen at their best. Grim and gay, dogged and serviceable, with the confidence of an unconquered people in their bones, they adapted themselves to this strange new life with all its terrors, with all its jolts and jars.
1: Now, I think the line in there is with the confidence of an unconquered people, which we share with our British cousin, right? Never happened. And there is a certain, I don't know if it's hubris or confidence that comes with it. Churchill calls it confidence. But it's good to have it rather than to have been defeated repeatedly, whether you're Germany or France.
0: See, like one reason to be hopeful about the future is because, apart from the definite command that we be so from the eternal Lord, is that we compare ourselves in more ordinary times to these extraordinary. And, you know, in the 1930s, by the way, the British didn't have a good record, and they should have prepared for that war, and if they had, it wouldn't have happened, right? And Churchill says of these same British and of all people, unteachable from infancy to tomb, that is the story of mankind. Well, that's part of the story, but this is also part of the story, right? And remember how we in America live, for the most part, still today, right? We, you know, next term will be dominated by conversations with seniors at Hillsdale College. And they're starting already. I try to focus on the freshmen in the fall term because they're a lot of fun. But the seniors are thinking about what they're going to do, right? Their lives, their marriages, their jobs, building a life for themselves. They're growing up on the expectation that they must do that and they can do that. And that means our society is very good, better than others, maybe as good as it's ever been, I don't know. Might not be as good. But this, what does a free society demand? A free economy and a system of the rule of law. It demands we compete and cooperate spontaneously with lots of people.
1: Lots of people indeed. 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

0: happens when artificial intelligence follows our instructions just a little too well? 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
1: Millions will vote soon, but do they really know the issues? Now, Rob Schmidt is on Newsmax tonight talking about the war for America's future. Rob Schmidt reveals that many Americans are embracing socialism, especially young people. Rob exposes the hidden dangers of socialism and its war on our freedom. 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A secure border, biggest tax cuts in history, inflation under control, lowest drug prices, largest crime drop ever, and so much more. Rob has the whole story on Trump and the media. So watch Newsmax on cable tonight. 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
0: Welcome back. I'm Hugh Hewitt. The Hillsdale Dialogue is underway. Dr. Larry Arnn, president of Hillsdale College, and I are deep into this book, The Finest Hour, Volume 2 of Winston Churchill's World War II memoirs. Right now we're talking about the mobilization of whole societies to go to war. Some are better at that than others. Great Britain was good enough to survive. The United States was great enough to dominate, Dr. Arnn. It's unique, really, to free countries.
10: One reason our armies, when we get into a war, it's one reason why we find masses of people who are good at that, right? Because we're not waiting for orders all the time in America. We are human beings and self-directed, and we're used to doing that with others. And the natural partner of competition is cooperation. You compete with your competitors, but a college, that word means partnership, right? We have competitors. We have a profound cooperation here, or we couldn't work at all. That's exactly the same as for Army, because armies are in death struggle with the enemy, and they're in prepared to sacrifice their lives chiefly for the ones next to them on their side, right? It's a profound form of friendship, even in this terrible thing of conflict. And the Londoners, what he's saying here is they drew together and they helped each other.
0: I got to bring up two things that are amazing in this chapter before we're out of time. The first is even the king and queen got bombed a lot. And after a near miss, quote, the king, who was a sub-lieutenant, had served in the Battle of Jutland, was exhilarated by all this and pleased that he would be sharing the dangers of his subjects in the capital. But he never told Churchill about it until Churchill wrote the book in 48. And then my favorite part of maybe the books up until now is the Earl of Suffolk, his lady private secretary, and his rather aged chauffeur become an unexploded ordnance bomb squad. And they get it done right for 34 times, but on the 35th time, they ascend to heaven, and Churchill calls him Mr. Valiant for Truth. All the trumpets sounded for them on the other side, for the Earl and his Holy Trinity. They called the three of them the Holy Trinity. So I thought, who is Mr. Valiant for Truth? That's got to be Pilgrim's Progress. And sure enough, it was. It's the best Christian man in the book who ascends to heaven, and all the trumpets sound for him on the other side. Churchill doesn't drop a footnote there, Dr. Arne. He assumes everyone knows what Mr. Valiant for Truth
10: is. Yeah, that's right. You see, he says a bit earlier in this chapter that the people who were working on these unexploded bombs, which Churchill regarded, by the way, as a hideous weapon and a sign of the perfidy of the Nazi regime that they used it, is that these mines come down, and they might be on a timer, and they might not, and they might be keyed by touching them, and somebody's got to take those apart. Right, and that means you got to dig a hole around them, get down in the hole with them, and figure out how to defuse them. There's a long memo in this chapter where Churchill gets an idea about how to defuse them, which is called trepanning, and what it is drilling, a certain kind of drill that we had. First, there was an auger that we had where you could dig a big hole really fast, and then you could drill around them. Of course, you might set it off. Many did. And Churchill says that the faces, he would always meet the people working on these unexploded bombs, and that their faces were drawn and their lips were pursed. The tension of that thing was the trial.
0: They were grim. They were grim.
10: Yeah. And the Earl of Suffolk was blown up in the air with his, who was it? His
0: secretary and his aged chauffeur.
10: Chauffeur, yeah, they, you know, can't you just see that, by the way?
0: Yeah,
10: an Earl.
0: It's not
10: right?
0: funny, but it
10: an
0: is
10: Earl,
0: funny.
10: Earl is high, right? That's not a marquis, and that's not just a baron or a baronet. It's above, right? It's not a duke, but it's just lower than that. The point is, Earl says to his lady private secretary and his old chauffeur, hey, let's go defuse these bombs. And they say, great, let's do it. And then 35th time, they're blown up in the heavens. That's just, there was a very good BBC series many years ago called UXB, and it's about that. And it was very widely watched.
0: You know, Larry, when I was reading parts of this to Fetching Mrs. Hugh as we went along, I said, if this isn't already been made into a miniseries, like they've made the SAS in Northern Africa and Sicily into a miniseries, SAS Rogue Heroes. They ought to just make the 4 months of the Blitz into a what a drama. What a remarkable drama of the sort that we don't know, and I'm sure the Germans went through it on their end, but I rest my case. I just think it would be, for all of you Hollywood people out there, call up Dr. R and make him your script consultant and then do those 4 months, because their finest hour is their finest 4 months, actually, and by a long measure. I've got to remind you, I'm in the Relief Factor studio. 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
0: Welcome back, America. I'm Hugh Hewitt. Last segment of the Hillsdale Dialogue with Dr. Larry Arnn, president of Hillsdale College, all things Hillsdale at hillsdale.edu. 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Dr. Arnn, during this period of time, nothing was too small a detail not to absorb the attention of the prime minister. Last thing I'll mention, Churchill's sense of humor. He's worried about sewage, and he's worried about pestilence. And he tells himself, well, the bugs will kill each other off. And it's a quote here, if this is not scientifically correct, it ought to be. That reminded me of his in the history of the English-speaking people when he wrote about Joan of Arc, that if she didn't exist, she ought to have existed. So he had theories on which got him through the day, and they're not unpersuasive, really. Because what else are you going to do? You can't worry about a plague until it comes up.
10: I've lately had a new thought or a developed thought about a development on my thought about statesmanship, about what is it. Because, you know, if you read your Aristotle, it says that practical wisdom is something we all need because we all got to pick our way through the circumstances of life with the conscience behind it, aware of the ultimate things. Statesman, and then he says, he gives the advice, if you want to learn this, study the people who have the reputation for it. And then he says, Pericles, such a man. He was the greatest Athenian statesman. So it came to me finally that statesmanship is a geometric. It's just the same thing all of us have to do, but it's a geometric expansion of the complications because you've got to do everything you do. You have to do with other people. You're not just deciding for yourself. In addition, that all of their worries become your worries. And if you're a good man or woman, then you want their good. That's what you're there for, right? So Churchill had to not only think, what are these Nazis doing and how are we going to go get them? But also, how are we going to keep these people defusing these unexploded bombs from being blown up? In detail, he thought about that. What about sanitation? Are they all going to die? What will I do if they do? Think of the range of things that are on him. Where is the parliament going to meet? And how am I going to explain to them that they got to move because they won't like it, right? Just think of the range of things on his mind every day. And you can see what a remarkable man is because
0: he. And next week we're coming back to the Wizard War. And while all this stuff is obvious to everybody, there's another war going on that nobody knows about, but Churchill is deeply immersed in, and that is for next week, the Wizard's War. And FDR is in the picture next week, so don't miss that. Dr. Larry Arnn, thank you for joining us. And thank you as well, Generalissimo, Adam, and Harley. Thank all of you. Don't forget, hughforhillsdale.com or head over to hillsdale.edu and get all the online courses, sign up for Imprimis, and you can find all of our previous conversation. And we'll see you on Monday on the next Hugh Hewitt Show.
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1: Breaking news at townhall.com. I'm Ron Taylor. Hurricane Isaias has made landfall late last night with the eye of the now Category 1 storm crossing the coastline of the western Florida panhandle near Destin, Florida. Parts of the region under a flash flood emergency as severe wind gusts, storm surges, and heavy rain still lashes the coast. Florida's already had well over a foot of rain. Some 700,000 are still without power across Florida and Alabama. President Trump says gas prices will start coming down soon. He made the comment while referencing with the war in Iran during remarks at a Columbus Day event he hosted at the White House yesterday.
2: Oh, that's going to be over very soon, and prices are going to come tumbling down.
1: The president predicts gas prices will soon be back down to levels he saw in Iowa just before the start of the Iran war.
2: But I always look at the tag on top, and I saw $1.95, and then I saw $1.85 a gallon. We'll be down to those levels soon.
1: Football Hall of Famer Mike Ditka has passed away at the age of 86, his family announcing the news yesterday. Former NFL player and coach Ron Rivera remembers Ditka, who he played under when the Chicago Bears won Super Bowl XX.
3: I mean, he's a tremendous man who, you know, had a tremendous career, became an icon, and really just lived his life as the epitome of what it can be if you can come in and have success and work hard at it.
1: Among many achievements, Mike Ditka was the first tight end to be inducted into the Pro Football Hall of Fame. Reports say Katie Zachariah has been offered the job as White House press secretary. Zachariah briefly worked at the Department of Homeland Security, is also a lawyer and conservative commentator. She would succeed Caroline Leavitt, who left the position in August to spend more time with her growing family. ICE begins a 45-day enforcement surge in California. The operation called Operation Safe California has already begun. More news at townhall.com.
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1: You can plan ahead by wondering if you're getting an ugly sweater under the tree this Christmas. Just blame AI this year.
24: More than a third of holiday shoppers say they will use artificial intelligence to find items on their gift lists. That's more than double what it was just last year. The YouGov survey also found that shoppers are leaning into AI to make sure they get the lowest prices and best deals. About half of the Gen Zers and millennials who took part in the survey expect that they'll be shopping on Black Friday or Cyber Monday. I'm Rory O'Neill.
1: The Trump administration's investigating a Wells Fargo program aimed at increasing homeownership among black Americans. The Department of Housing and Urban Development says the bank's race-based lending practices could violate the Fair Housing Act, while Wells Fargo has declined to comment. The bank pledged $150 million to lower mortgage rates and refinancing fees for qualifying black homeowners. Breaking news and analysis at townhall.com. A Michigan Senate candidate entered an interview quite early.
25: Democrat Abdul Saeed had walked away when asked why he had not issued a statement on the third anniversary of the October 7th attacks. Pressed separately on the death of Iran's supreme leader, El-Sayed called the question a dog and pony show and said it was not relevant to Michigan voters. El-Sayed is running against Republican Mike Rogers on the state's open Senate seat. Willie Nelson, Washington.
1: ICE agents say they did not know there was a child in the car when they opened fire during a targeted operation in the Bronx Thursday. Homeland Security Secretary Mark Wayne Mullen alleges 28-year-old Oscar Blagal weaponized his vehicle and tried to drive into officers despite his 5-year-old son being in the back seat of the car. Authorities said Belgo was an undocumented immigrant from the Dominican Republic who was part of an ongoing investigation in connection with the shooting of a Customs and Border Patrol agent in 2024, as well as possible connections to a gang. More on these stories at Town Hall.
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9: The wild world of DC politics to America's culture clash. 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
0: Some big breaking news. The Fort Hood shooter's firing squad execution will be made public. Oh boy. Cue the outrage. Oh boy. What are the people who celebrated Charlie Kirk's assassination how are they gonna process this terrible news for Nedel Hassan? You remember that monster, right? The guy that ambushed our soldiers at Fort Hood. He's a coward. He's an evil demon. And they're gonna publicly televise his execution in December. And the left is livid. Oh, my goodness. They haven't been this upset since Luigi Mangione got arrested. They're not happy. They're not happy at all. It's a great Rorschach test. You know that, is that when you look at a sketch and depending on how you see the sketch depends on how you are, what kind of person you are? This is a fascinating test. If you're more concerned about Nedel Hassan's execution being live streamed than you are innocent American citizens or soldiers in the case of Fort Hood, you're on the wrong side of an issue. You're completely backwards. And we got a lot of that these days. We got a lot of backwards thinking going on. Last night in Michigan, big debate between Mike Rogers and Dr. Abdul El Sayed. Everybody with a brain stem knows that Mike Rogers mopped the floor with this guy. Little guy, by the way. I saw him at LaGuardia Airport a few weeks ago. He's a short little guy. And look, I don't like to stereotype, but there is sort of there is the imagery of what's called little man syndrome. Do you think that's true? Do short men in positions of power or authority act a little differently than men of average height? Tracy, incidentally, is so fired up about the Nedel Hassan thing. I haven't seen her this angry in a long time. She said the same people
11: who celebrated Charlie Kirk's public execution are the ones upset about publicly executing Nadel Hassan. It's fascinating. And she's right. She's right. These people are demonic. We are in biblical times. We're witnessing biblical, scriptural conflicts. We really are. It's a whole different kind of world. It's an entirely different place to be. We are in a strange, strange place. And we've got men and women running for positions of authority that are so chilling. I mean, it's not a hard question. It's not a trick question at a debate for U.S. Senate in Michigan to ask a candidate, well, you know, who's worse, Israel or Iran? Now, that shouldn't be a hard question to answer. But if you're Abdul El-Sayed, it's a very difficult question to answer, as evidenced by the way he answered it last night, courtesy of WOOD-TV.
12: Well, I don't consider an ally a country that takes us to wars we don't need to fight, and I don't want to be fighting wars we don't need to fight. I just think that makes both of them kind of dangerous.
13: I'll ask one last time, Israel or Iran?
12: That's, a ridiculous question. I think both of them have proven dangerous in their own way. One, at risk of attacking us. One, getting us into wars we have no business fighting.
11: Both of them dangerous in their own way. These maniac mullahs, these vicious, bloodthirsty supreme leaders of Iran are just as dangerous as the Israeli parliament. This is what Michiganders are going to have on the ballot. This is what they're going to be confronted with. Then the moderator asked him if he would support Israel if Israel gets attacked by Iran. In case you're wondering, I can spoiler alert, I can give you the answer before we play the tape. The answer is an unequivocal no.
13: El-Sayed, you have opposed direct U.S. military funding to Israel, but if Israel were attacked tomorrow by Iran or another state actor, would you vote to provide defensive weapons necessary to protect the Israeli people? Yes or no, and you have 60 seconds to explain.
12: I've been absolutely clear. I want our tax dollars spent here to provide schools here. And by here, I mean Michigan, not Florida.
11: Ah, Michigan, not Florida. Get it, Mike Rogers? Because Mike Rogers has apparently a home in Florida. This is on the ballot. How many days? Where's your big banner, Tracy? We always have this countdown clock. What are we at today? 25, 26, 23? I don't know what the number is. We're weeks away. We'll have coverage, of course, midterm election night coverage. I'll be anchoring along with a lot of our other Salem personnel on hundreds of radio stations around the country and on Salem News Channel and on X and Insta and everywhere else. 25 days to go. And Michigan's going to decide whether you're going to put that guy in the U.S. Senate or not. Michigan gets to decide whether you're going to vote for a guy who can't answer who's more dangerous, Israel or Iran. Michiganders are going to make a decision as to whether or not to put a guy like that into the U.S. Senate. Hard to believe this is where we are, and Michigan is a very important race. Incidentally, can you play the beginning, Yasmin, of Cut 4 one more time? I don't know who the moderator is. I assume he's a local guy to WOOD-TV. I guess they call it Wood TV there in Michigan. Play the beginning. Does he call Dr. Abdul El-Sayed by just his last name? I think he says, if I heard it correctly, he just calls him El-Sayed, which is, it's his last name, right? They're not his first name. Play the beginning again.
13: El-Sayed, you have opposed direct U.S. military funding to Israel.
11: Oh, my gosh. That's pretty disrespectful, isn't it? Hey, Gallagher. That's what O'Reilly, when I did the O'Reilly show all the time, he always would just call me Gallagher. Jesse Waters, too. Gallagher. And I know it's kind of an easy to remember last name, but if you're a U.S. Senate candidate and a doctor, no less, one would think the moderator would convey the proper respect for little Abdul El Sayed. 800-655-MIKE. Happy Friday. We made it. I like these two-day work weeks. I have to admit, I'm kind of a fan. But that's it. I'm battening down the hatches. I'm not going anywhere for a while. I might take a day or two here. Why not? Life is precious, right? Enjoy it. Nothing like sitting in the living room staring up at the ceiling, wondering if one of my son's advice that I should go get one of those life alert buttons to hang around my neck is a good idea or not. What has happened? What's going on in my world? We're in the Relief Factor studios. I know what's going on right now. It's you and me together fighting the good fight. Give me your take on the planned live-streamed execution of Major Nadel Hassan. Give me your reaction to Abdul El Sayed, or El Sayed for short, as the WOOD-TV moderator calls him. You can call me whatever you want. Just call me, 800-655-MIKE, 800-655-6453. Welcome in.
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17: Foundations of Freedom, a look at America's founding principles and the leaders who shaped our nation.
11: Ronald Reagan believed freedom was more than a political system or a set of laws. In 1988, he said, "Freedom describes the God-given condition of the human soul." For Reagan, liberty was not something government created. It was something government was called to respect and to protect. That idea sits at the heart of the American experiment. Our rights do not come from rulers, institutions, or political majorities. They belong to us by nature and by God. And when we understand freedom that way, our responsibility becomes clearer. Government may protect liberty. Laws may preserve it, but neither can give us what was never theirs to grant. Freedom begins with the recognition that human dignity and liberty come before government, not from it.
18: It's been called the Great Pretender because more than 16 million Americans have the red-faced skin disorder called rosacea, yet most don't know it. Many think the bumps and pimples are a return of teenage acne that will eventually fade. Others think the facial redness is a sunburn that never went away. It can even affect the eyes, causing irritation that could lead to vision loss. Yes, rosacea is the great pretender because it mimics so many other disorders. And without proper therapy, rosacea usually gets worse and can seriously disrupt people's social and professional lives. But it doesn't have to. Over the years, advances in medical care have made the goal of clear skin possible. If you or a loved one has a red face or bumps and pimples that won't go away, see a dermatologist for diagnosis and treatment. Or visit the National Rosacea Society at rosacea.org.
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0: 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I'm so fascinated by this guy, this moderator, Rick Albin, who's the political reporter for WOOD-TV, Channel 8, in Grand Rapids, Michigan. He moderated this debate last night between the U.S. Senate debate in Michigan between Mike Rogers and Abdul El-Sayed, calling Abdul El-Sayed by his last name. Yasmin, can you just play the very beginning again of clip 4? This fascinates me.
2: El-Sayed, you have opposed direct U.S. military funding to Israel.
0: El-Sayed. Did he call Mike Rogers Rogers? Would he call President Trump on the debate stage Trump? Why didn't he say Doctor or Abdul? John thinks he knows why. In Winter Springs, Florida. How you doing, John?
3: Good morning, Mike. Or should I call you Gallagher?
0: Why? What's okay, Smith? Come on, Smith. Give it to me. What's going on with this?
3: Maybe they just don't want to point out that he's Middle Eastern and use the name Abdul. Maybe it's a little, you know, kind of like using Hussein when you're talking about President Obama.
0: Well, yeah, but is El-Sayed less Muslim than Abdul?
3: I think maybe a little less obvious, and, you know, it's one of the choices. I guess he could call him Doctor.
0: He's a doctor. He doesn't just play one on TV. He is one. Some doctor. John, maybe you're onto something. Maybe saying Abdul is too much of a reminder of his Muslim heritage. For the audience.
3: That's what I'm guessing.
0: Gosh.
3: That's what I'd be guessing.
0: Well, I don't know. You could be right. Maybe you're on. There are so many mysteries right now that we just don't have any answers to. How about the mystery of where James Tallarico is? This guy has dropped off the map. Dropped off the... Nowhere to be found. He's in the Witness Protection Program. This is the Texas senatorial candidate? Tallarico, as our president lovingly calls him? He's been gone, going on now 13 days. No events. No, the midterms are in 25 days. He's nowhere. Have you ever had a flu that lasted 13 days? This is a heck of a flu. You're not buying it. I know you're not buying it. There's no way. There's no way. This isn't normal. This guy... Something is either happened to him, or they are afraid to put him out in public. Trump's mocking him, claiming that he's throwing up everywhere he turns because he's eating meat, because he's a vegan. Tallarico, as Trump calls him. And he's not... Do you know that Ed Morrissey over at Hot Air reported that Tallarico doesn't have a single campaign event planned for the next 25 days? His disappearance, I mean, it is beyond bizarre. No explanation given by the Tallarico campaign. You know, if this was a Republican, it would be a huge, huge scandal. 800-655-MIKE. Tell me what you make of all this. Because I'm baffled. A lot of mysteries going on. Here's a text from Pennsylvania on the MyPillow text line, which is 800-655-MIKE. Please never text and drive. 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Hi, Mike. Any vote for a Democrat is a vote for the destruction of the American Republic and democracy itself.

0: Mary, one of our favorite texters from South Carolina. I'd rather witness the firing squad execution of Krista Pike. I still can't believe Christ is part of her name, as evil as she is. I'm happy to see Nidal Hassan's execution. These are demonic animals. And finally, from Long Island, New York, I like this message. We will win. We will win. God bless America. This is a battle between good and evil. There's a lot of evil out there right now. You have a chance to fight back. 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
2: With SRN News, I'm Ron Taylor. Hurricane Isaias making landfall late last night with the eye of the now Category 1 storm crossing the coastline of the western Florida panhandle. Parts of the region under a flash flood emergency, still severe wind gusts, storm surges, and heavy rain lashing the coast. Florida already has had well over a foot of rain. Some 700,000 are without power across Florida and Alabama. President Trump says gas prices will start coming down soon. He made the comment while referencing the war in Iran during remarks at a Columbus Day event he hosted at the White House yesterday.
3: Oh, that's going to be over very soon. And prices are going to come tumbling down.
2: The president predicts gas prices will soon be back down to the levels he saw in Iowa just before the start of the Iran war.
3: But I always look at the tag on top, and I saw $1.95, and then I saw $1.85 a gallon. We'll be down to those levels soon.
2: Football Hall of Famer Mike Ditka has passed away at the age of 86, his family announcing the news yesterday. Former NFL player and coach Ron Rivera remembers Ditka, who he played under when the Chicago Bears won Super Bowl 20.
4: I mean, he's a tremendous man who, you know, had a tremendous career, became an icon, and really just lived his life as the epitome of what it can be if you can come in and have success and work hard at it.
2: Mike Ditka was the first tight end to be inducted into the Pro Football Hall of Fame. ICE has begun a 45-day enforcement surge in California. The operation's reportedly called Operation Safe California and has already started in San Diego. ICE and the Department of Homeland Security, which reported record numbers of arrests this summer, have not commented on the surge. Reports say Katie Zechariah has been offered the job as White House press secretary. She briefly worked as the Department of Homeland Security and a lawyer and conservative commentator. This is SRN News.
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1: A lot of text messages on the MyPillow text line about the Fort Hood shooter's firing squad execution being live streamed. Here's Arkansas. The execution needs to be public to put all terrorists around the world on notice that America isn't going to put up with it. Chicago, here's a text from Chicago taking the execution very badly, the public execution of Major Nedel Hassan. Chicago writes, I'm going to throw a watch party for the execution. 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Also, reaction from the left-leaning cable networks. They're not taking the planned public execution of Nedel Hassan very well. Here's what it sounded like last night. Senator Chris Murphy, one of the unhinged Democrats, this one from Connecticut, was a guest on CNN's Aaron Burnett show. Here's how the exchange went when Aaron explained to Senator Murphy what's coming with Major Nedel Hassan.
2: I actually hadn't seen that video. That's the first time that I'm learning he's going to televise it. I mean, that's disgusting. What is he mimicking, ISIS executions? I mean, I understand that in this country we have the death penalty, but public executions is medieval. It's frankly one of the things that we abhor about terrorist groups. And the fact that the United States is doing it, I just learned this. That is just absolutely extraordinary, galling. No matter whether you support or oppose the death penalty, public hangings and executions, that's what America has become. That's pretty extraordinary.
1: I can't verify this, but I'll bet you he never got that animated about the Fort Hood soldiers that this monster executed. The unarmed soldiers that this demon, this spawn of Satan, this evildoer killed. I'll bet you Chris Murphy is more upset about Nedel Hassan's public execution than he is the deaths of Nedel Hassan's victims. He's upset about the execution to begin with. You have to understand, these leftist lunatics, they only favor executions if it's a conservative young husband and father like Charlie, or a United Healthcare CEO. They're all right with those executions, it seems. But a monstrous Islamic radical extremist terrorist like Nedel Hassan, now that's where they draw the line. That's appalling. It's disgusting. It's indecent. What are we, ISIS? That's a U.S. senator from Connecticut. Astoundingly expressing rage that we're going to publicly show the execution of Nedel Hassan. I mean, I got a newsflash for you, you big dummy. You're going to be offended by it? Don't watch it. Nobody's going to force you to watch a live-streamed execution. But for years, for as long as I've done this, for as many years as I've been behind this microphone, we've all said to each other, executions should be made public. It shouldn't just be a handful of people. You know why? Because an execution is a deterrent. A public execution might send a message to somebody else. You better think twice before you ambush and slaughter U.S. soldiers at Fort Hood. Wonder what the family members have to say about Nedel Hassan's public execution. What do you have to say? Let's find out. 800-655-MIKE. 800-655-6453. Pennsylvania just sent a text reiterating what I said. These dumb leftists know they don't have to watch it, don't they? Here's a text from Chicago. The execution should not be televised. Just wrong. Just wrong? Really? Wow. Give me your take. 800-655-MIKE. Also, Mark Wayne Mullen, the Department of Homeland Security Secretary, is calling out the Marxist mayor of New York City, Zohran Mamdani. Mamdani is grandstanding over the shooting of a criminal illegal yesterday or this week in New York. Guy was wounded. Mamdani took to the streets denouncing the shooting, again, on the wrong side of every issue, instead of, and you ought to see this piece of work, a guy who is apparently affiliated with a gang, dangerous guy, arrest record as long as your arm. He obviously puts up a fight with ICE officers, and there you go. Away we go with Mamdani grandstanding. Well, Mark Wayne Mullen addressing the American people about all of that. We'll share that with you and a whole lot more as we roll along on a busy Friday episode of the Mike Gallagher Show. Great having you along for the ride. Follow all things Team Gallagher, MikeOnline.com. Somebody just texted me, said you've got the wrong X address on your website. Tracy's got to fix that. I'm at Mike Gallagher now. Follow me there, at Mike Gallagher. I got my real name. It's no longer at Gallagher Show. It's at Mike Gallagher. I had to give one kidney and part of my liver in order to get that name change, but it worked. I'm now at Mike Gallagher on X. Follow me there, and I'll follow you back.

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1: Mike Gallagher.
2: Poor Tony, my screener, just came into the studio, and he liked to convey a message. Yeah, screeners sometimes forget that we really kind of prefer you don't, like, relay messages to the screener, but and I typically just kind of shut it down because there's too much going on in here. I'd rather have you attack me or yell at me on the air rather than off the air. But Al called, all upset, says I'm turning into Spartacus Cory Booker because of my the new health condition I've got with this blockage I have in my Widowmaker. Now, look, the problem is I'm going to do my best to minimize it, but I am a hypochondriac. And for the first time in my 66 years on this planet, I have like a real health issue. So what do you expect me to do? This is who I am. Yes, I'm convinced I'm going to slump over any minute now. And I'm not. I know I'm not. Tony's worried that I'm stressing myself out and I'm going to give myself a heart attack. I had a friend got a scan yesterday because I did. And guess what? They found something maybe in that LAD too, like I did. And so I told my friend, you got to get to a cardiologist ASAP, get on top of it. They'll give you the stuff. They'll give you the statins. They'll make sure you got to change your diet. You got to eat smart. I got a 52% blockage in the Widowmaker. My kid tells me last night, Dad, you should get one of those life alerts. Because that's what I'm afraid of. I'm afraid of laying home alone, flopping around on the floor, having a heart attack by myself. So I don't know what that button's going to do. I don't know. Maybe too late for me anyway. I hope I can make it to the cruise next year. That'll be the countdown. Countdown is on. Will Mike live to July of 2027 for the Patriots Alaska cruise? You bet I will. And I want you to join me. 7 action-packed days cruising the Inside Passage of Alaska. Larry O'Connor's my co-host. We'll have special guests. Hopefully my dear, dear friend Jennifer Horn. Hopefully all kinds of exciting things in store for you. You'll see bald eagles. You'll see harbor seals. You'll see glaciers. You'll see fjords. And then every night we'll gather on the world stage on the beautiful Nordam cruise ship from Holland America. The Patriots Alaska Cruise is back. 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I promise I'm going to try to keep my health woes to a minimum. I promise. But, like, I mean, it is like it's a wake-up call that, you know, a lifetime of cheeseburgers and pasta and too much mayonnaise and sour cream has now resulted in cardiovascular disease. It's a little scary. And it was, I'm sure, scary for my friend. And although I tried to tell him, don't be scared, you're on top of it, but don't let it go. Because the doc, these body scans, I wish I had an opportunity. I wish this company that I got the scan from would be an advertiser, because I love to. I don't like to give free plugs, but it could be an absolute lifesaver. After Lindsey Graham died, I thought I'm going to get a scan just for the heck of it, just to make sure everything's working okay. They said, "Oh, you got a calcium score here in your LAD. It's like 85." So then my doctor ordered the CT scan, and that's when they found the blockage, 52%. Blockage of the LAD, and I got blockage. I've got other plaque too in other arteries. Last night I had an Uber driver. He 5 arteries were almost 100% blocked, and he was back driving an Uber in about 6 weeks, he said. So that gave me hope. But bear with me, hairy hypochondriac is going to be feeling a little sorry for himself. And it is weird. For all the times I've complained about a hangnail, I get a cold and I want to go to the ICU. Now I got like something that's kind of real. Oh, my, oh, my, oh, my. All right, back to your phone calls. 800-655-MIKE. Let's get your reaction to the planned public execution of Major Nadel Hassan. Paul is in soggy Tampa Bay, Florida. Getting a lot of rain there, although you're not going to get the hurricane, I guess, Paul, are you?
0: Hello.
2: Hi, Paul. How you doing?
0: How you doing?
2: Good.
0: I'm doing fine. I'm retired Navy.
2: God bless you.
0: I want to tell you about this thing with this with them killing this guy that killed all of our wonderful military men.
2: Yes, sir.
0: I was overseas, and in Saudi Arabia, I watched a televised.
2: They put it on
0: being killed.
2: They put it on TV in Saudi Arabia.
0: In Saudi Arabia, and this was back in like 1975.
2: Whoa! How'd they do it?
0: Right. They stoned the lady.
2: They stoned a lady to death on TV?
0: On TV.
2: Okay, I'm against
0: that. The next day.
2: Yes.
0: The next day, they
2: yes.
0: hung a guy right on TV there again for stealing stuff.
2: For stealing, Well, I don't know about the guy that they hanged, but I'm against the stoning of women. I will take a firm stand here. I'm going to go out on a limb. Maybe it's because of my dire health condition, and I'm just... Look, I admit, when I first heard the news yesterday that Pete Hegseth, and I think he told Jack Posobiec, right? Jack Posobiec was interviewing the war secretary, and that was the big scoop. You know, he announced it, and I thought, ugh, I don't know, public execution? And then I thought, wait a minute. Why would I be against it when we've all talked about the need for deterrence? We've all talked about showing real-world consequences to criminal behavior. Why in the world would we not televise it? This guy's a demon. This guy's the guy is a monster. And to live stream his execution, maybe there'll be some monster terrorist or would-be terrorist who will see it and say, oh, I don't want that to happen to me. I don't want to be executed. Here's Arizona, Phoenix. Mike, looking forward to the Hassan firing squad execution on Fox Sports. It's going to be bigger and better than the Super Bowl. How much will the 60-second commercials be going for during the execution? I'm already starting to get invitations to execution parties. This audience it's a rough crowd. It's a tough room. Tough room. Speaking of Phoenix, that's where we're headed. Couple weeks, right? Week after next, October 22nd. I'll be on stage with Larry Elder, Seth Leibson. We're going to have an evening called the Battleground Tour. 960thepatriot.com for tickets. 960thepatriot.com. I'll see you in Phoenix. Because, look, we're taking our country back. President Trump is winning. The border's secure. But these DSA socialists, they're coming for the ballot box in 25 days. We got to make sure we stop them. And we got to count on Arizona. It's going to be a big event. Larry and I were talking about this the other day. We're so excited to go. And it's really one of my favorite places to visit. 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Seth Leibson will be in the middle of it all. See you there, 960thepatriot.com. Coming up, the mayor of New York is irate that a criminal illegal was shot. Wait till you hear Mark Wayne Mullen's response, the DSH secretary. And Michelle Tafoya could very well win in Minnesota. We're going to talk to this very popular lady. Michelle Tafoya is going to stop by and join us as the Mike Gallagher Show continues. 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
8: Breaking news this hour from Town Hall. I'm Ron Taylor. As ECS moves north, residents of the Florida Panhandle will wake up to assess the damage from the hurricane that made landfall late last night. Escambia County Sheriff Chip Simmons is asking residents to stay in their safe place and allow first responders to clear roadways.
9: Even when the sun comes up, even when the winds die down, if you could just give us a couple more hours again to assess these roadways and to make sure that that it's safe for people to traverse.
8: The sheriff says it appears people listened to warnings and cleared out of Pensacola Beach and low-lying areas before the hurricane's arrival. The storm has weakened to a Category 1 as it moves inland. The region is dealing with widespread flooding, severe wind gusts, storm surges, and heavy rain. Well over a foot of rain when inundated Florida within an hour of the landfall. Over 700,000 customers are without power across Florida and Alabama. Football Hall of Famer Mike Ditka has passed away at the age of 86.
10: Ditka coached the Chicago Bears when they won Super Bowl 20. As a player, he was drafted fifth overall by the Bears in the 1961 NFL Draft. He also played for the Philadelphia Eagles and Dallas Cowboys and went on to become the first tight end to be inducted into the Pro Football Hall of Fame. In a statement, his family said, quote, "While the world knew Mike as a Hall of Fame football player, legendary coach, and leader of the Chicago Bears Super Bowl 20 championship team, we knew him as the heart of our family." I'm at Mattinson.
8: Mike Ditka was 86. There's a new name in the mix for the White House briefing room.
11: President Trump has tapped conservative commentator Katie Zachariah to become press secretary. Officials have not said whether she has taken the job. Zachariah had a short stint speaking for Homeland Security and now handles communications for Truth Social. The seat has sat empty since Caroline Leavitt stepped down in late August. Willie Nelson, Washington.
8: News and analysis at townhall.com.
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8: It's 194 and may hold clues to slowing human aging. Sarah Lee Kessler has details.
13: His name is Jonathan, and he's the world's oldest known living land animal. Researchers at Vanderbilt Health in Tennessee say he's blind and weighs 450 pounds, but otherwise behaves like a five-year-old tortoise. They tested Jonathan's DNA and say his cellular energy production is remarkably youthful. They don't know why, but hope their find will eventually lead to treatments that bring humans closer to a so-called eternal spring. I'm Sarah Lee Kessler.
8: Standing at an even 13 feet, Christopher Columbus statue has been installed in the White House grounds. President Trump highlighted it during an event he hosted earlier yesterday to celebrate the Monday holiday coming up. The president said he resurrected Christopher Columbus, adding he's back where he should be. You'll find more news and analysis at townhall.com. Starbucks is reported to be considering a potential takeover of Chipotle Mexican Grill. That according to the Financial Times, which says the coffee giant recently worked with advisors on a proposed effort to unite the two chains.
14: Starbucks buying Chipotle would basically create the third or fourth largest restaurant company in the world.
8: Jonathan Mays, editor-in-chief of Restaurant Business Magazine, says such a deal would reunite Starbucks CEO with the burrito chain that he headed for 6 years.
14: Brian Nickel is the one that is almost certainly driving this because he is seen under the hood at Chipotle. He knows what's there, and he seems to believe that these two concepts would work well under the same roof.
8: A free market think tank says credit card fees are not a major driver of high gas prices and argues fuel taxes have a much bigger impact. Unleash Prosperity says fees on a typical gas station credit card purchase amount to roughly 6 cents per gallon.
15: Most of us didn't see this coming. In fact, we've been stunned as we watch it unfold. America's young people have become so indoctrinated that more than half of them now think socialism is a good idea. How did this happen? We weren't paying attention while the nation's schools taught this confounding ideology to our kids. Now those kids are adults. Now they want to fundamentally change the way America works. 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
16: 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I'm on it, buddy. Good to know you're back. 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
2: The good news for people on the left is that they'll never run out of bad people to defend. The bad news for America is that once again the left is defending bad people. They are outraged at the scheduled live-streamed public execution of Major Nedel Hassan. They can't believe it. Oh, it's ghastly. It's horrific. It's terrible. What about poor Major Nedel Hassan? That's terrible. Uh-huh. You pay attention to the people who are lashing out at the decision by the United States government to publicly live stream the execution of this monster who ambushed our unarmed soldiers at Fort Hood. They're way more upset about Major Nedel Hassan being publicly executed than they were the very public execution of, our colleague and friend Charlie Kirk. They actually celebrated that. They were popping champagne corks over that, many of them, as you well know. But, you know, the bad guys get a lot of support from Democrats. There's a bad guy in New York City who wound up getting shot, inevitably because being a criminal, a career criminal, he wasn't too cooperative with the officers from ICE and law enforcement who attempted to apprehend him. He's a guy who apparently has gang associations. He's got an arrest record as long as your arm, grand larceny, numerous arrests for robbery, assault, weapons possession, drug possession, real good guy, real upstanding member of society. And an ICE officer discharged his weapon. That was enough to send this despicable Marxist commie mayor of New York, Zohran Mamdani, to the TV cameras and the microphones, whining and complaining about the alleged criminal gang member illegal being shot.
18: And the pretext of ICE is, in their words, to keep this country safe. How is it keeping anyone safe to have, as you just heard from the police commissioner, individuals wearing construction vests in masks with long guns? Residents have no idea if these are law enforcement agents or if they are simply attacking someone on the street. And when it comes to ICE, it begs the question, what's the difference? There is no explanation for this.
2: How about that? Now, Homeland Security is responding quite forcefully, thankfully. And the DHS secretary, in fact, Mark Wayne Mullen, took to the airwaves earlier today to respond to this Marxist mayor, Zohran Mamdani's complaints about the ICE-involved shooting this week here in New York City.
19: I want to push back on a couple of things. The mayor yesterday did a press conference and, by the way, only took one question. I can assure you I will take questions. It'll be more than one. He said that ICE, quote, has killed more of our neighbors than they claim to save. That's a direct quote from the mayor last night. ICE has killed more of our neighbors than they claim to save. Just for a record here, right now, ICE has an attention 258 illegals that are not wanted for murder charges just in New York alone. I'm speaking facts. The mayor speaks with political tone. His words are dangerous and incite hostility. It doesn't help. I spoke to the mayor several times last night. He was wanting us to release this individual back onto the streets. President Trump actually got involved and said that we would release him to New York's finest. If NYPD wants to take the charges and pursue the charges, we'll be happy to release him into the custody of NYPD. I shared that with the mayor. The mayor once again said, we will not be detaining him. Wanted us to walk away and allow this dangerous criminal back onto the streets. Once again, the mayor was completely silent last week when his own NYPD officer was stabbed 7 times by 2 criminals that they had released back into the streets. He didn't see the outrage that he spoke from a podium last night from, but he wants to go after ICE for enforcing our nation's laws. He used words like New Yorkers by describing Oscar as a New Yorker. I'm sorry, he's from the Dominican Republic. He came to this country legally a few years ago, and ever since he's come in, he's committed crime and crime after crime. Well, our records show they may only have been in the country for 3 years. Of course, he came underneath the Biden administration. And he has 3 years of extensive criminal activity. You're going to call that a New Yorker? I think that's a far cry. He said that ICE is rotten to the core. Really? The men and women at ICE each day are enforcing the laws that he refuses to enforce. We arrest thousands weekly that are criminals going after the worst of the worst, and he turns a blind eye to it and won't even stand up for his own NYPD officers that, by the way, protect him every single day.
2: You want to know what's rotten to the core? The Democrats' sanctuary city policies that invite these violent criminal illegals into their communities to give them safe haven. And then when they get shot because they put up a fight because they don't want to get deported, people like Zohran Mamdani rush in front of the cameras and the microphones to denounce the hero men and women of law enforcement. These ICE officers are heroic. They are like all law enforcement officers, putting their lives on the line for the community they love. Mamdani hates this community. He hates New York. He hates New Yorkers. He despises law and order. And you heard Mark Wayne Mullen point out Mamdani wants the gang member, they say, the guy who's associated with the notorious Trinitarios gang, the same gang that brutally shot a Customs Border Patrol officer last year. Mamdani wanted this guy let free. Mamdani's on the phone to the White House reportedly for 2 hours yesterday, urging the federal government to release this criminal illegal. Mark Wayne Mullen said something that's very important about Zohran Mamdani in that clip we just played. And that's this. Mamdani is dangerous. Mamdani is quite dangerous. When you've got a guy taunting Jews in New York City by dining at a Palestinian restaurant the evening of October the 7th, when you put out a statement that is essentially pro-Hamas and denounce the state of Israel, and you're the mayor of New York City, oh, you better believe he's dangerous. He is a menace. And New Yorkers, you voted for this guy. Hope you're happy. We tried to warn you. Cuomo is no peach. He would have been 1,000 times better than this Marxist mayor. 16 past the hour. We're in the Relief Factor studios. And look, there's a part of me that likes the transparency. I'm glad Mamdani chooses to fall on this sword, to go on this hill and defend a criminal illegal like this alleged gang member with numerous arrests who was arrested December 7th, 2023, and then New York let him go free a few days later because the Mamdanis of the world don't believe in incarcerating bad guys. They're on the side of the bad guys. We're on the side of the good guys. How about you? Let's find out. Welcome into a Friday episode of the Mike Gallagher Show in the Relief Factor Studios. 800-655-MIKE. 800-655-6453. 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
8: Ronald Reagan believed freedom was more than a political system or a set of laws. In 1988, he said, "Freedom describes the God-given condition of the human soul." For Reagan, liberty was not something government created. It was something government was called to respect and to protect. That idea sits at the heart of the American experiment. Our rights do not come from rulers, institutions, or political majorities. They belong to us by nature and by God. And when we understand freedom that way, our responsibility becomes clearer. Government may protect liberty. Laws may preserve it, but neither can give us what was never theirs to grant. Freedom begins with the recognition that human dignity and liberty come before government, not from it.
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13: Learn about adopting a teen from foster care.

chance of winning, which would be a real bombshell. Minnesota, pretty blue state. But what's happening right now with crime, gang violence, the Somali gang violence problem that Minnesotans are facing, things may just come together and propel Michelle Tafoya to victory. We'll get her take on all of it, including this shooting in New York. And maybe we'll see if she wants to weigh in on the fact that public executions are back under the Trump administration. Leave it to the Trump administration to finally be the administration that comes along and fulfills what we've been talking about for many, many years in this country. Bring back public executions as a deterrent. Francis in Minnesota writes, to most people, the public execution would be a deterrent. But when you're talking about terrorists that do suicide bombings and mass shootings, this might be glorifying the terrorists. Just another way to look at it. Living in Minnesota and hoping it flips red. Thanks for all you do. Well, Francis, that is another way to look at it. So let's just leave the terrorists alone because we don't want to glorify them. Let's not hold them accountable. Let's not execute them. Let's just give them a slap on the wrist. We don't want to, because we want to win them over, right? We want the terrorists to like us because they're going to. If we just play nice with them, they'll be nice to us, right? I do appreciate the perspective, however it's misguided. Joe Kent, who turned on the Trump administration because Joe Kent, he had lost a couple of elections, I got no beef with him. He doesn't like the war in Iran. He put out a long statement claiming that this execution, while Nadal Hassan deserves it, He shouldn't face a public execution. That's kind of beneath the dignity of the United States. Joe Kent wrote, Americans will use violence if and when justified, but we do not rejoice in it. Kill him swiftly and silently. Streaming his execution, writes Joe Kent, is not just a strain on our morality, it also gives the terrorists free propaganda that they will use to radicalize and recruit more terrorists. As if they need the help, right? As if we want to, again, win them over. We want them to play nice, play ball. I don't think so, Joe. I'm sure you mean well, but that's not the way this is going to work with these bad guys. Joey Jones over at Fox News, he responded to Joe Kent. He said, I respect Joe immensely. He's earned his opinion on topics like this through honorable service and sacrifice, but I disagree. The dignity and decency of the fabric of our great nation is fully present in the fact this traitor is alive 16 years after turning a gun on his fellow service members and declaring allegiance to our enemies. He has received a fully adjudicated sentence, and if we are righteous in the use of capital punishment, then the society mandating it should have the right to see what that actually is. Executing someone stands as both an act of justice for the victims and a promise fulfilled to would-be offenders. All executions, writes Joey Jones, mandated by the will of the people, should happen before the eyes of the people. If it is too ugly to see, perhaps then it is too ugly to do. And he concludes this powerful essay over on X by writing, let me not mince words. Shoot straight, soldiers, and send his soul to hell where it belongs. Amen. Amen. Joey Jones is 100% correct. If it is so terrible to execute somebody publicly, well, then maybe we shouldn't do it at all. And make no mistake, that's the agenda of the people who are squealing about Nadal Hassan's public execution. They're just anti-death penalty. So be it.
800-655-MIKE, 800-655-6453. Your call, your reaction coming up, as well as U.S. Senate candidate Michelle Tavor.

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3: With SRN News, I'm Ron Taylor. As ECS moves north, residents of the Florida Panhandle will wake up to assess the damage from the hurricane that made landfall late last night. Escambia County Sheriff Chip Simmons is asking residents to stay in their safe place and allow first responders to clear roadways.
4: Even when the sun comes up, even when the winds die down, if you could just give us a couple more hours again to assess these roadways and to make sure that that it's safe for people to traverse.
3: Sheriff says it appears people listened to warnings and cleared out of Pensacola Beach and low-lying areas before the hurricane's arrival. The storm has weakened to a Category 1 as it moves inland, the region dealing with widespread flooding, severe wind gusts, more storm surges. Over 700,000 are without power across Florida and Alabama. Football Hall of Famer Mike Ditka has passed away.
5: Ditka coached the Chicago Bears when they won Super Bowl 20. As a player, he was drafted fifth overall by the Bears in the 1961 NFL Draft. He also played for the Philadelphia Eagles and Dallas Cowboys and went on to become the first tight end to be inducted into the Pro Football Hall of Fame. In a statement, his family said, quote, "While the world knew Mike as a Hall of Fame football player, legendary coach, and leader of the Chicago Bears Super Bowl 20 championship team, we knew him as the heart of our family." I'm at Mattinson.
3: Mike Ditka was 86. A new name is in the mix for the White House briefing room.
6: President Trump has tapped conservative commentator Katie Zachariah to become press secretary. Officials have not said whether she has taken the job. Zachariah had a short stint speaking for Homeland Security and now handles communications for Truth Social. The seat has sat empty since Caroline Leavitt stepped down in late August. Willie Nelson, Washington.
3: She will replace Caroline Leavitt, who has decided to step away and spend time with her growing family. This is SRN News. I'm Ron Taylor.
2: Back in the day, Pittsburgh cranked out a lot of steel. We helped build this country. Our steel went into the Empire State Building. The Golden Gate Bridge? Yeah, you'll find it there too. These days, we're about more.

0: over again. 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
1: 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Mark and I having a ball doing our podcast. Sean Davis posted, a bunch of people who think Luigi Mangione is a dreamboat are suddenly very concerned about a terrorist who shot up a U.S. Army base being executed. Here's Pete Hegseth discussing the televised live stream execution of the Fort Hood massacre monster, Major Nadel Hassan.
2: No-brainer. Execution by firing squad. Army major betrays his country. Radical Islamist killed a bunch of Americans at Fort Hood. Of course we're going to do it at Fort Hood. We're going to do it on a Thursday. We're going to do it at 1 o'clock, which is when he did it. And it's going to be soldiers with rifles executing the firing squad. It hadn't been since World War II since we've done that. Well, I kind of like the mentality we had in World War II, which was win, which was understand when the enemy attacks you, you need to stand your ground. So it was radical Islamist terror attack. Remember what Obama called it? Workplace violence? I mean, that's what we're up against. That's the worldview we're up against, is workplace violence.
3: CVE.
2: We know what it is. It was a radical Islamist attack in uniform inside the ranks. And so he's going to get a firing squad of soldiers, as it should be. And we'll make sure that people are able to watch it, that it's public, because people need to understand that this is there's serious consequences for these types of things.
3: Has Major Hassan made any final requests, reached out to the president, anything like that, to your knowledge?
2: Don't care.
1: That's a war secretary, Pete Hegseth, with Jack Posobiec on Real America's Voice. Patricia's in Charleston, South Carolina. Hi, Patricia. Welcome to the show.
4: Thank you. I've been listening many, many mornings and wanting to respond so many times, but this is timely, except it should have been done about 16 years ago.
1: Yep.
4: They never shrank back from publicly beheading and all those things these Muslims do. This man is a Muslim, and so I think the firing squad is quick. It won't be botched like the other recent execution of this woman that they tried to execute and it didn't work. They injected her. I think. If people are so disturbed, don't watch. But there are many, many people that I know right here in South Carolina. We need some justice.
1: I know.
4: And I think that the only other thing, this probably doesn't sound right, but I think the real justice, dip the bullets into pig blood before they kill this man.
1: Yikes. All right, Tricia, thank you. Patricia weighing in from Charleston. Manuel's in San Antonio, Texas. Hi, Manuel.
5: A young lady just took all my
1: stole your thunder?
5: But yeah. But there are bullets out there. They call it Jihad, J-I-H-A-W-G. And but I would like to make a recommendation that instead of this wishy-washy firing squad, I would say that the War Department, Hegseth, appoint generals from every branch of the military.
1: All right. Thank you, Manuel. I appreciate it very much. 22 minutes before the hour. 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Michelle Tafoya is running for Senate in the great state of Minnesota. A very, very competitive race between the Republican, Michelle, and the Democrat, Peggy Flanagan. We'll talk to Michelle Tafoya next.

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0: Mike Gallagher.
1: Just about every poll that has come out of Minnesota shows a very competitive race between Michelle Tafoya and Peggy Flanagan. She's the lieutenant governor, the Democratic Farmer Labor Party nominee. Michelle Tafoya is well known to TV viewers. She was a reporter, a great reporter for years, on the sidelines of the NFL, NBA. She's a Emmy Award winner. But she became very immersed in the political conversation after she left broadcasting in 2022. And look, in a world right now that feels like it's gone totally insane, maybe, just maybe, there's hope for Minnesota. Let's welcome to the show the Republican Senate nominee in Minnesota, Michelle Tafoya. I've been so looking forward to talking to you. The timing is pretty amazing.
2: Right back down, Tim.
1: How you doing? I mean, it's been a while, and I'm watching this thing. My eyes are wide open. I think the nation is watching Minnesota. And I hear from Minnesotans every day who say maybe, just maybe, Michelle Tafoya is going to be the answer to a prayer. How are you feeling right now, 25 days away? What's your mood like? I don't think you're like James Tallarico missing in action. You seem to be very active on the campaign trail.
2: That's the only way to do this, is to talk to voters, to go to them and to find out what their concerns are. And look, right now, their two biggest concerns are we have a fraud crisis, historic fraud here in Minnesota, overseen by my opponent, Lieutenant Governor Peggy Flanagan. And now we've got a public safety and crime crisis, right? We had a shooting at a high school homecoming game in nearby Eden Prairie, which everyone had to evacuate, and then they had to cancel the homecoming dance the next night. Kids dodging bullets. And then you've got this 18-year-old ISIS-inspired threat to the Mall of America. He was going to go shoot it up during an Asian celebration, target Jewish people. He chose the Mall of America because it is owned by Jewish people. This is what we've got going on in Minnesota. And speaking of going AWOL and going silent, my opponent, Peggy Flanagan, who's had 8 years to present ideas and solutions that would combat these horrible issues, is nowhere to be found.
1: The Minnesota state government, Michelle, seems to me as incompetent, if not as corrupt, as any state government in America. You see it, you know it. I had a heartbreaking conversation with a 63-year-old resident of St. Paul last week. He said, "Mike, what has happened to our state is kind of unimaginable. It feels spiritual. They've taken this state with these failed Democrat policies and destroyed one of the greatest places in America to win." Does it feel spiritual to you, Michelle? I mean, you're in the trenches every day. You're fighting this fight. You've got a really good chance at winning. Do you feel that same exasperation that Minnesotans feel, that this is not even just right versus left anymore? This is good versus evil.
2: This is no longer a blue versus red conversation. We're talking right versus wrong. We're talking chaos versus common sense. We're talking, you know, yes, it does. And I can't tell you, Mike, how many people come up to me. It's really one of the more surprising things about running this campaign. People who come up to me and say, "We are praying for you. We are praying for you. We need you to win." And it does feel like an existential crisis. Listen, I grew my career here, as you well know. I really grew it from here, traveled all my assignments right from here in the Minneapolis-St. Paul area. My husband was raised here, went to the U, played baseball, won a Big Ten championship at the University of Minnesota, where his dad happened to be a football coach, too. We raised our kids here. We love it here. We know all the reasons that people love Minnesota. And we're seeing so many of them leave, from farmers up in northern Minnesota saying, "Why would I continue to farm here when I can do it so much less expensively right across in Fargo, North Dakota?" Right. And so you're seeing that, you're hearing from these people. They want to stay. They want this state to go back to the place where we have these shared values. And right now they don't see it. It's the crime, it's the fraud, it's the corruption. And yes, I agree with you. This administration, this Walz-Flanagan administration, was either complicit or clueless neither one of which makes her ready for a promotion to the United States Senate. I think give her a pink slip.
1: It's not acceptable. It's not sustainable. Michelle Tafoya is our guest. Look, the whole nation is watching this race. Of course, we've got a great presence in Minnesota as well. You can go to MichelleTafoya.com. One L in Michelle. MichelleTafoya.com. If you want to see what she's doing and support this campaign, because look, this is one that is actually pretty exhilarating for the nation. Michelle, the sheriff. I saw last night a clip of one of the sheriffs in Minnesota say, look, we're in trouble. We're in trouble with this Somali gang violence. But yet in Minnesota, blue Democrats being Democrats, their concern is not to smear the Somali community by talking about Somali gang violence. What are we supposed to call it? What if these are gangs comprised of Somalians? Obviously, not everybody from Somalia is in a gang, but there is a real problem. But that's the kind of example of what Democrats are worried about. They're more concerned about offending a segment of the population than they are actually identifying and dealing with a very violent problem that you have going on in Minnesota.
2: We've got to identify the problem, as you just stated. And there are police chiefs and police officers and sheriffs all over the Twin Cities saying exactly that. Look, for years, we have been lectured by Peggy Flanagan and by Congresswoman Ilhan Omar. If you ask questions about crime, if you ask questions about fraud, if you ask questions about immigration or assimilation, you are, by their standards, racist and xenophobic. So naturally, that has shut up a lot of people who don't want to be called those names. But here close by to where I live, we had a city council meeting where a lot of brave Minnesotans stepped up and called it for what it is. Look, they're less concerned about offending people and more concerned about getting shot. They're concerned about their kids being protected at their high school football games. They're concerned about the 55 shell casings that were found at a nearby Catholic school where these gangs were playing basketball and it turned out into a shootout. And you know what they did to solve the problem? Well, in order to keep the gangs away from here at night, let's take down the basketball hoops and nets so that they don't come play basketball here. You know what else that means? Kids don't get to play basketball at recess. Doesn't matter. So it's one of those where, you know, look, we've got to solve this problem, and that means you've got to call it out for what it is.
1: Michelle, I hear over and over that Republicans have a messaging problem. This same 63-year-old St. Paul resident said, you know who doesn't have a messaging problem? Michelle Tafoya. She's got a message that is crystal clear. It's beautifully delivered. It's perfectly articulated. First of all, do you agree that sort of big picture, the GOP has struggled with messaging? And number two, what's your message to Minnesotans who are going to go to the ballot box and decide whether to pull the lever for Michelle Tafoya or Peggy Flanagan?
2: Well, I would say that the Republicans don't have a great environment in which to play right now. But what I'll say is this. This contrast could not be clearer. I'm going to focus on my race. I'm going to focus on Minnesotans. I care about the endorsement and the support of Minnesotans. And like I said, this is not red versus blue. It's right versus wrong. I am going to the Senate to be an equal opportunity pain in the ass to any career politician, any lobbyist, anyone who is corrupt and breaking the law. I don't care what party they're in. I don't care what office they hold. We are done with fraud and corruption. And recently, Governor Tim Walz, who's sitting the end of his lame duck session, but had the sense to quit politics after all of this caught up with him. Peggy Flanagan is asking for a promotion. But he said, it's a long way from fraud to corruption. I'm sorry, Walz. No, it's not. They are one in the same. This has been a corrupt government that you have foisted on the Minnesota people. They have stolen from us at least $9 billion and in the process hollowed out these programs that were to take care of our most vulnerable in this state, sent it out of the country in many cases, or allowed, you know, these fraudsters to buy homes and cars and luxury jewelry and vacations and all the rest. And the rest of Minnesota is sitting here saying, what about us? What about us? This was our tax dollars. That is sacred. Tax dollars are sacred. They need to be protected, and they weren't. They were exploited. They were given to fraudsters, and people want accountability. Guess what? when someone needs to be held accountable, we don't promote them to the United States Senate.
1: It's pretty exciting to think that some sideline sanity will be brought to the U.S. Senate with Michelle Tafoya. And Michelle, I hope you know how many millions of people are pulling for you, praying for you. And it's, look, the Democrats are sweating this one out because every poll has been neck and neck. Again, MichelleTafoya.com to help. Michelle, thank you for spending a few minutes with us. I know how busy you are. I imagine you've got...
2: That's my honor.
1: What do you got, about 15 debates scheduled between now and November the 3rd with Peggy?
2: Well, my opponent didn't show up for the first debate, so we'll see how the next one goes.
1: Shocker. Shocker. Let me tell you something. I don't want to get in a debate stage with you. No way. No way. Michelle, great to see you. Keep fighting.
2: Great to see you. Thank you for the time.
1: You bet. Keep fighting the good fight, Michelle. Michelle Tafoya. MichelleTafoya.com. It's exciting because this one... I talked to a Democrat strategist in Washington, D.C. the other day. He said, Mike, you know, I don't want to put the cart before the horse. I'm looking at Texas. I'm looking at Ohio. He goes, I don't want to look at Minnesota. Because if the polling is showing her neck and neck with Peggy Flanagan, you know, polls always tend to undersample Republicans. Now, don't be complacent, Minnesotans. Don't take it for granted. You got to move heaven and earth. You got to fight. You got to show up. You got to crawl over broken glass and pull the lever for Republicans. And that message should resonate all throughout the land. We cannot, if we stay home, we're going to lose. If we show up, we're going to win. If Minnesotans show up, because there's a lot more common sense Minnesotans than these lunatics who have produced the corruption, the fraud, and yes, the crime in the streets of Minnesota. If the normal, common sense Minnesotans show up, Michelle Tafoya wins. She'll become Minnesota's latest U.S. Senator. 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I love telling you about Rough Greens. The 90-day challenge is really a neat idea. 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
5: Breaking news this hour from Town Hall. I'm Ron Taylor. Now that Isaias has made landfall, state officials are moving quickly to get the restoration process going. Speaking after the hurricane arrived in Destin late last night, Governor DeSantis says FDOT and rescue crews will start work several hours before sunrise to clear roads and debris, as well as help survivors.
6: The power crews are ready. Our cut and toss are ready for the transportation. Our search and rescue are ready, and they will execute. So just make sure you stay safe.
5: The governor says flash flooding will be an issue in areas well east of where the hurricane made landfall. He says wind shear helped trim the intensity of ECS, although storm surge reached more than 5 feet in Panama City and wind gusted over 100 miles per hour in Pensacola. ICE says the man shot by one of its agents in New York City had a criminal record and was in the country illegally. Speaking to reporters yesterday, Department of Homeland Security Secretary Mark Wayne Mullen said agents were unaware there was a 5-year-old inside the Oscar Belger's car when they fired on him.
7: But do you know who was? Oscar. Oscar knew he had a child in his car. Oscar chose to accelerate at a high rate of speed and ram two different vehicles as he was, as appears to be going towards officers.
5: Mullen also criticized the policies of New York and other sanctuary cities for releasing illegal immigrants back onto the streets. Following the shooting, Governor Kathy Hochul wants the Trump administration to end all ICE operations in New York. The president is touting a diesel deal with Russia. In a Truth Social post yesterday, the president said Russia will immediately supply over 300,000 tons of diesel fuel to the American and global marketplace after he concluded what he called a highly successful discussion with Russian President Vladimir Putin. Mr. Trump says this is a great announcement for diesel prices for Americans, especially farmers and truckers. More news at townhall.com.
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5: Big tech companies in Silicon Valley may be looking for workers after the suspension of a long-standing immigration policy.
9: Vice President J.D. Vance says foreign workers at tech firms will no longer be able to apply for permanent resident status in the U.S. through an employer-based program.
10: If you are working as an H-1B visa in the United States of America, you're earning $20,000 less than an American citizen.
9: The H-1B visa program has been the thing that tech companies have used to attract talent from outside the U.S.
10: You make a ton of money by undercutting the wages of American workers.
9: Silicon Valley's reliance on foreign workers has long been a sticking point in the debate over federal immigration policies. I'm Jason Campadonia.
5: The famous Radio City Rockettes are gearing up for their 101st season of the Christmas Spectacular. Officials say the Rockettes are practicing 6 hours a day, 6 days a week for 6 weeks leading up to the season. 230 shows lined up, opening November 4th. More news at townhall.com. California's $15 billion unclaimed property program is facing a federal lawsuit alleging state officials and two private contractors improperly seized and sold investors' assets.
11: The lawsuit alleges state officials altered the addresses of some overseas investors to fake a connection to California, allowing the state to claim assets it otherwise had no business doing. In one case, an investor from Brazil says officials changed his home address to a fake California one and sold more than $700,000 of his Google retirement stocks. Bob Agner reporting.
5: Multiple people are dead after a shooting at a home in Erie, Pennsylvania. Police say officers responding to reports of shots fired late last night after a standoff. The suspected shooter believed to have died from a self-inflicted gunshot wound. More people were found dead inside the house. Police haven't confirmed the total number of deaths, but say there is no ongoing threat to the public. You'll find more on these stories at townhall.com. I'm Ron Taylor reporting.
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0: From the wild world of DC politics to America's culture clash, brace yourself for the reality check you've been waiting for. 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
1: Find somebody to love you the way Democrats love criminals and terrorists and gangsters. I mean it. If you could be that lucky, you are living large. The Democrats are livid that Major Nadel Hassan is going to get executed publicly. They're going to have a live stream available in December. This is the monster who massacred a number of our soldiers at Fort Hood. Hillary Clinton has weighed in. She has spoken. Hillary Clinton said the public execution of Nadel Hassan is a barbaric idea beneath our dignity as a country. Push back on this. She wrote, who's going to push back? You're going to write a sternly worded letter? Why don't you march around with a sandwich board, Hillary? Listen to Senator Chris Murphy, who was just mortified. He was just recoiling at the idea that a guy who massacred unarmed soldiers, this cowardly vermin, this evil terrorist, was going to have his execution publicly shown online. Check out Senator Chris Murphy, Democrat from Connecticut's reaction last night on CNN when he heard the news.
16: I actually hadn't seen that video. That's the first time that I'm learning he's going to televise it. I mean, that's disgusting. What is he mimicking, ISIS executions? I mean, I understand that in this country we have the death penalty, but public executions is medieval. It's frankly one of the things that we abhor about terrorist groups. And the fact that the United States is doing it, I just learned this. That is just absolutely extraordinary, galling. No matter whether you support or oppose the death penalty, public hangings and executions, that's what America has become. That's pretty extraordinary.
1: That's on the ballot in 25 days. Do you get it? Because to Democrats, he's singing their tune. They don't mind celebrating the assassination of Charlie Kirk, which was indeed very public. They came up with a GoFundMe for the guy who shot and killed the United Healthcare CEO, Luigi. That's not barbaric. No, that's just compassion, right? That's good old-fashioned leftist compassion. And Major Nadel Hassan, this poor guy, this poor, poor guy, his execution is going to be public. We can't have that. Now, when I talk about what's on the ballot in 25 days, you just heard one of America's most prominent Democrats, a U.S. senator on CNN. Let me present the opposing point of view. Pete Hegseth, the Secretary of War, visiting with Jack Posobiec on Real America's Voice.
17: No-brainer. Execution by firing squad. Army major betrays his country, radical Islamist, kills a bunch of Americans at Fort Hood. Of course we're going to do it at Fort Hood. We're going to do it on a Thursday. We're going to do it at 1 o'clock, which is when he did it. And it's going to be soldiers with rifles executing the firing squad. It hadn't been since World War II since we've done that. Well, I kind of like the mentality we had in World War II, which was win, which was understand when the enemy attacks you, you need to stand your ground. So it was radical Islamist terror attack. Remember what Obama called it? Workplace violence? Yeah. I mean, that's what we're up against. That's the worldview we're up against, is workplace violence.
18: CVE.
17: We know what it is. It was a radical Islamist attack in uniform inside the ranks. And so he's going to get a firing squad of soldiers, as it should be. And we'll make sure that people are able to watch it, that it's public, because people need to understand that there's serious consequences for these types of things.
18: Has Major Hassan made any final requests, reach out to the president, anything like that to your knowledge?
17: Don't care.
1: Wow. That's on the ballot. I mean, I don't know about you, but that's what I voted for. Is that what you voted for? Or did you vote for a guy like Chris Murphy who claims that it's barbaric, disgusting, appalling that poor Major Nadel Hassan will be publicly executed? Remember, to Democrats, this is a bad thing. That's on the ballot in 25 days. Hillary, push back, she says. It's barbaric. It's awful. They're angrier at the public execution than they are the execution of our hero soldiers at Fort Hood. 800-655-MIKE. I want to put your voice front and center here on this Friday episode of the Mike Gallagher Show here in the Relief Factor Studios. Where in the world is James Tallarico? The guy's been out with the flu. Now we're going on 13 days, is it? 14 days? He's got the flu? Now that's a flu. I've heard of flus before, but that takes this to a whole new level. Are they hiding James Tallarico? Because his radical, weird, leftist views are incompatible with Texas values, and they figure they can keep him just in the bunker with Joe Biden, Joe Biden style? What in the, pardon me, but what the hell is going on with Tallarico? I saw Ted Cruz posted a picture, has him on the side of a milk carton. You're hiding in the final few weeks of this election cycle? Seriously? 800-655-MIKE, your voice, your call, your perspective. Grab a line. Text us on the MyPillow text line. 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
21: It's been called the Great Pretender because more than 16 million Americans have the red-faced skin disorder called rosacea, yet most don't know it. 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
1: Some sad news out of Chicago. Chicago Bears legend Mike Ditka, the Hall of Fame player and the legendary head coach who led the Bears to their historic Super Bowl victory, has passed away at the age of 86. Mike Ditka, dead at the age of 86. Sad news to share with you here on the Mike Gallagher Show. More sad news. Ayanna Pressley is weighing in on the public execution of Nadel Hassan. Let me read what she just posted on social media. This is horrifying and barbaric. We should not be executing anyone in America. Congresswoman Ayanna Pressley opines. Not by firing squad, and certainly not publicly. We need to abolish the federal death penalty and impeach this incompetent, insecure, and violent defense secretary. These people are parody. They're

0: Also, Islamists will see this as a form of martyrdom, not a deterrent. I'm for the firing squad, but not the public spectacle. Well, you know, this is America. You're entitled to your opinion. I love the attitude that people like that texter have. Maybe we can win the terrorists over and they'll like us. Maybe they won't hate us as much. If we can just play ball with them, we don't want to offend their sensibilities by publicly executing one of their own. They're just going to see him as a martyr. So let's do it quietly. Let's do it behind closed doors, if at all. If at all. And you know that for a lot of people, the real agenda is their anti-death penalty, period. I'll bet you anything this Krista Pike does not get put to death after somehow surviving her lethal injection. We are living in a mental asylum. The mayor of New York desperately tried to get a violent criminal illegal freed yesterday after he was shot when an ICE officer discharged his weapon. The New York Post is now reporting that criminal illegal who had the arrest record as long as his arm was trying to ram the ICE officers with his vehicle. And of course, as anybody knows, vehicles are used to murder law enforcement officers all the time in these United States. And who does the mayor of New York side with? The gang member. The criminal illegal. With arrests for assault, drugs, weapons. He was arrested in December of 2023, and because of the sanctuary city policies of New York City, he got out in a couple days, only to commit more and more crimes. This is on the ballot in 25 days. I hope you join me Friday. On Monday's show, we're going to interview New York City Councilman Frank Morano, who's a great, great representative of the city of New York, one of the common sense Republicans on that city council. 800-655-MIKE, Colonel Keith. Colonel Keith is in Austin, Texas. Hey, Colonel, how are you?
1: I'm good, Mike.
0: Good. Welcome to the show.
1: I was in the Fort Hood Mobilization Brigade where Major Nissan shot and killed all of those people, and I witnessed firsthand the terror that he put against all those 13 soldiers that he killed and all the others that he wounded.
0: Yes, sir.
1: He was a radical jihadist. I have no problem with him being put in front of a firing squad. I would even be willing to be one of the shooters on the firing squad if I was asked to do so.
0: Colonel, isn't it astounding how so many Democrats are more upset about the execution of Major Nedel Hassan than they are his victims?
1: Yes. And our country has gone crazy with all the beliefs and the attitudes that they have.
0: Yes, sir.
1: And we've seen this for years, Mike, you and I and the whole public.
0: Yes, sir.
1: It's a sadness that it's gone this way.
0: But the good news is we can get it back. And in 25 days, if Americans show up, we'll win. If Americans are ready to reject this insanity and this misery and this violence that the Democrats have embraced, we'll win. And there are some truth tellers who call themselves Democrat. Bill Maher is becoming, I think he already became, one of my favorite American voices. I don't agree with him on everything. In fact, I probably would agree with him on few things. But he has the willingness to call out his own political party on his show. You're going to want to check out the latest from Bill Maher as we roll along on this busy Friday episode of the Mike Gallagher Show.

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2: With SRN News, I'm Ron Taylor. Now that Isaias has made landfall, state officials are moving quickly to get the restoration process going. Speaking after the hurricane arrived in Destin late last night, Governor DeSantis says FDOT and rescue crews will start working several hours before sunrise to clear roads of debris and to help survivors.
3: The power crews are ready. Our cut and toss are ready for the transportation. Our search and rescue are ready, and they will execute. So just make sure you stay safe.
2: The governor says flash flooding will be an issue in areas well east of where Isaias made landfall. He says wind shear helped trim the intensity of the hurricane, although storm surge reached more than 5 feet in Panama City and wind gusted over 100 miles per hour in Pensacola. ICE says the man shot by one of its agents in New York City had a criminal record and was in the country illegally. Speaking to reporters yesterday, Department of Homeland Security Secretary Mark Wayne Mullen said agents were unaware there was a 5-year-old child inside Oscar Bilgel's car when they fired on him.
4: But do you know who was? Oscar. Oscar knew he had a child in his car. Oscar chose to accelerate at a high rate of speed and ram two different vehicles as he was, as appears to be going towards officers.
2: Mullen also criticized the policies of New York and other sanctuary cities for releasing illegal immigrants back on the streets. Following the shooting, Governor Kathy Hochul wants the Trump administration to end all ICE operations in New York. The president is touting a diesel deal with Russia. In a Truth Social post yesterday, the president said Russia will immediately supply over 300,000 tons of diesel fuel to the American and global marketplace after concluding what he called a very highly successful discussion with Russian President Vladimir Putin. Mr. Trump says this is a great announcement for diesel prices for Americans, especially farmers and truckers. I'm Ron Taylor, and this is SRN News.
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This is an important notice to all U.S. taxpayers. The IRS is giving away billions of dollars in tax savings through a federal program called the Fresh Start Initiative to aid delinquent taxpayers. This initiative was established for anyone facing financial hardship and unable to pay their back taxes.

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1: I'm always so gratified when I get to hang out with wonderful people. Last night, we took a couple from Irving, Texas to dinner and a show as part of their very generous contribution to one of our campaigns. 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Eric and his wife Gina came with us. 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Mike Gallagher, Larry Elder, 960thepatriot.com for your tickets. 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And we want to thank Bill Bradley, who's an author. 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Just look for Bill Bradley and his great books all about Lake St. Clair, the Detroit River, the Blue Water Bridge, and more. Death Watch, A Gulfstream Northern, A River Away, featuring the history of the Detroit River and Lake St. Clair. 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And thank you, Bill, for your generous donation to our Food for the Poor campaign. I want to share with you a guy that has become, again, one of my favorite voices in America. He's a Democrat, kind of a blue dog Democrat, Bill Maher, on Real Time, talking about the choice that Americans are going to have to make in 25 short days.
2: Not a week goes by where I don't read about some newly chosen, exciting new face in the Democratic Party. And then when that face opens its mouth, the Communist Manifesto or some other crazy comes out. Again, let's just read the quotes. The DSA platform says your work, you work as much as you are able and no more than needed. If that was any closer to Karl Marx's dictum, from each according to his abilities to each according to his needs, they'd be sued for plagiarism. Not to leave any doubt, New York Mayor Mondani once tweeted Karl Marx's words exactly. They're not trying to hide it. Their most popular influencer, Hassan Piker, thinks communism is so groovy. He laments the fall of the two of the most murderous regimes in history, the Soviet Union and Chairman Mao's China. Mamdani's aide, his top aide, Sia Weaver, said, if you don't believe in the government's sacred right to seize property, it's over. And impoverish the white middle class. What? That's a goal? You know you're supposed to scare people into voting for you, right? One of the new soon-to-be Democratic congresspeople, Darlizia Chevalier, supports seizing all properties from landlords and said, seize the means of production. Mamdani has said the end goal is seizing the means of production. Now, maybe you missed that in school or missed school altogether, but that's communism. The Marxist Unity Group is in ascendance, and I must take them at their word when their words include, our commitment is to the long-term struggle for a fully liberated, classless society, in a word, communism. What do they have to do? Tweet out, elect more communists?
1: I mean, this is the...
2: Oh, yeah, Sia Weaver did that.
1: That's the kind of common sense that Americans need to hear. And when it comes from a Democrat like Bill Maher, it carries even more weight. It carries even more clout. Look, sanity has to prevail because we're going to be in a world of hurt. We're going to be in a world of hurt. We've got a mayor in New York City who spent hours trying to convince the government to release a guy who was shot by an ICE officer when, according to the New York Post, the criminal illegal was trying to run over the ICE officer with his vehicle. And more details are going to emerge. But Zohran Mamdani wasted no time jumping on the wrong side of this issue, reminding voters what's at stake in 25 days. Look, it's almost, and I'm not trying to be a smart aleck, it's like they're trying to tank their own chances. The Democrats should be winning in 25 days. In Texas, Tallarico is MIA. Going on 13 days, no appearances. Supposedly from the flu? That's no flu. Anybody who's ever had the flu knows you're not down for the count for almost two full weeks. Uh-uh. Something else is going on. We all know it. If you love freedom, if you love this country, you got to make sure you show up and vote. And speaking of patriotism and love of country, come join Larry O'Connor and me for the Big Patriots Alaska Cruise, July of 2027. Now, in a few weeks, we're going on the Gulf of America cruise. A bunch of us are going to have a great time. And hundreds of you are coming along. We'll see you there in Fort Lauderdale. We set sail in November. But in July of 2027, the Patriots Alaska Cruise, one of the most popular excursions we've ever done, is back. Seven action-packed days, the inside passage, the fjords, the beauty, the majesty of Alaska. 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
1: We see it over and over and over again, whether it's this monstrous child killer or Luigi Mangione or Tyler Robinson or Nadel Hassan. They're more concerned about the sensibilities involving their lives than they are their victims. In fact, hell, they celebrate the killing of their victims. They, United Healthcare CEO, hey, healthcare bad. Now, let me give you a thoughtful objection to the way you and I feel about this live stream execution.
11: Because it does exist, because the what you've described is exactly true. There are some people, I mentioned them, and I think you're about to as well, who are totally good with the death penalty, totally good with this guy getting a firing squad, but they just get real squirrely about live streaming it. And I'm prepared to hear that. And so, but anyway, so.
1: Well, and I will admit, when I first heard it, I thought, ooh, that's a little much for me.
11: That's a lot. Spicy.
1: That's spicy. But look, but for decades, we keep hearing people say we ought to televise executions as a deterrent. So now along comes the Trump administration. Oh, how about that? They do it. They're going to do it. So they fulfill something that we've all said to each other for years and years. Trump then does it. Hegseth comes along and says, okay, we're going to. And then all of a sudden everybody gets squeamish. Spare me the righteous indignation. But here's Joe Kent. Now, you know Joe Kent, right?
11: I do. Served
1: in office. He's a former military guy.
11: Trump hater.
1: What's that?
11: Trump hater.
1: Oh yeah,
11: he's a candidate for something. He ran for.
1: He was. He's a never Trumper.
11: Yeah, all right.
1: There's those. But he served his country with honor and distinction.
11: Respect.
1: He wrote what you just said about that middle ground. He said, "There's no doubt Hassan deserves to die. His crimes were demonic and unforgivable. Death by firing squad is borderline too merciful." Mm-hmm. But broadcasting his execution is beneath the dignity and decency of our nation. Americans will use violence if and when justified, but we do not rejoice in it. Kill him swiftly and silently. Streaming his execution, he writes, is not just a strain on our morality. It also gives the terrorists free propaganda that they will use to radicalize and recruit more terrorists.
11: Now they'll really dislike us.
1: Now they'll really hate us, Mark. They would have liked us.
11: These people have something wrong. These people, other than that, we would have gotten Christmas cards.
1: We were going to have dinner with them.
11: Here's what's wrong with it. I totally get what somebody might be thinking, but here's why they're wrong. People who look at it and go, this is to celebrate it or sensationalize it or to be able to watch it and, you know, drink six beers and go, yeah! That's not what anybody's talking about or what anybody's advocating. This is a very public display of imagery that makes clear in an unmistakable way, in a unique way that only live streaming can, makes abundantly clear what we do to monsters like Nadal Hassan. It doesn't mean everybody has to like it, doesn't mean everybody has to watch it, but the notion that this is coarse, that this is vulgar, that this is beneath our society, all of that, just no. They don't like it, and they're trying to make it seem like it's something that debases everybody.
1: You know what's beneath our dignity and decency? Ambushing our soldiers at Fort Hood.
11: You are correct, sir.
1: That's beneath us. So spare me. And incidentally, yes, Joe Kent, former Trump supporter, Green Beret. I believe his wife was actually killed in battle. I'm pretty sure that's
11: Joe Kent.
1: I remember. But he broke with Trump over Iran. I mean, he ran twice as a pro-Trump Republican for Washington's 3rd Congressional District.
11: That's right.
1: But he lost both general elections to the Marie Glusenkamp Perez. Oh, boy, she's a doozy.
11: That's a lot of syllables.
1: Oh, yeah, she's a lot of syllables. That's a good way to describe her. And he was, Trump appointed him to serve as the director of National Counterterrorism
11: Center. That's right. So when he gets that gig and had been a Trump fan, and then turns on him, that is the way to get invited to 53 cocktail parties and get 12 segments on cable news.
1: I know. Well, we're going to have fun with this on the show. I think you and I are on solid ground on this. Now, where in the world is James Tallarico?
11: Oh, no.
1: I've gotten the flu. Look. I've got heart disease. I won't miss 12 days. I'm thinking, do you know one of my kids last night? Now here's my new crisis with my blockage.
11: Yes.
1: Okay. Because we're never going to hear enough about my blockage. By the way, 52%, in case you're keeping score at home. I've got 52% of the Widowmaker, which is moderate, not severe, no stent. I'm exercising, dieting, doing all the right things. My kid says, what are you afraid of, Dad? I said, I'm not afraid of dying. I'm afraid of being home. I don't want to be Lindsey Graham. That's what I'm afraid of. I don't want to be home alone watching The Five and flopping around on the floor like a fish. That's what I don't want.
11: Oh, Lord.
1: So my son's, well, that's what I, this is my mind. Right. This is how my mind, you know me. I go to dark places. My kid says, well, Dad, you know what you need to get? You need to get one of those life lock buttons. I said, excuse me?
11: He said, oh, no, life alert.
1: Yeah, life lock.
11: That's protect you against
1: life alert. You need a life alert button so that if you go down.
11: Oh, no.
1: I said, what, you want me to strap a button around like I'm falling and I can't get up?
11: I heard that may be the most famous commercial of all time.
1: Because I told him, I said, well, I've got my, like, listen, chat, my best friend Ziggy over at Muse and ChatGPT, they tell me to wear my Apple Watch all the time. What's that going to do? Tell me I'm having a heart attack?
11: Yeah,
1: I don't think the Apple Watch does that, does it?
11: You're the one who has one, and I never will, so you tell me what the thing is.
1: I have it, but then I'm like you. It keeps buzzing on my wrist all the time.
11: No, but the life alert thing, it is something you can have by
1: just in a your button. House.
11: But, I mean, by definition, if you're, let's say that usually I think the pitch is for people who are elderly, perhaps infirm, have mobility issues. The I've fallen and I can't get up ad was enormously effective because if grandma does fall and can't get up, so she's got to be wearing it kind of like a pendant. It's just right, something I'm not, you have
1: and
11: on
1: I'm not,
11: you.
1: And I'm not 97. I feel like I'm acting like I'm an old, I'm like, oh, I'm going to have my life alert. I don't know. So maybe, but maybe it's
11: but
1: not
11: you know
1: a bad
11: the thing
1: idea.
11: Is, though, you could actually have the heart attack today and you'd be back in fewer than 13 days.
1: Oh, that's my point. You've had the flu before.
11: Of course.
1: They're claiming it's the flu. This is one heck of a flu. My gosh. He hasn't had an appearance since, I think I saw September, is it 28th?
11: And did Ed Morrissey say, did somebody else say that there's nothing on his calendar moving forward even? And maybe they've held that in abeyance waiting for him. His campaign has said he'll be back in action over the weekend. So, all right. We'll see.
1: Meanwhile,
11: Ted Cruz has him on a milk cart.
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1: That's a wrap for a Friday. Let's do it again Monday. Thanks to the team in New York, Eric and Yasmin and Tony back in Florida, soggy Florida. Tracy, another job well done. 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
18: Breaking news this hour from Town Hall, I'm Ron Taylor. Over a half a million homes and businesses are without power across Florida and Alabama this morning as Hurricane Isaias roared onto the coast. The hurricane made landfall in the western Florida panhandle late Friday night and has since weakened to a Category 1 as it moved inland. The region is dealing with heavy rain as Isaias moves across the south, as well as widespread flooding and wind gusts to over 90 miles per hour. In Georgia, Governor Kemp has declared a state of emergency and has authored the activation of up to 500 National Guard troops if needed. Fairhope, Alabama Mayor Sherry Sullivan says first responders are standing by in her state.
19: Rain is a big concern for us, and storm surge is a big concern because we have a lot of piers, a lot of homes along the bay. So we're continuing to monitor things.
18: Iran is back on the table for military planners.
20: The Pentagon has told U.S. Central Command to finish preparations for a possible return to major strikes on Iran. Officials say President Trump has not set a date or made a final decision. The president has said the United States will not attack Iran before the midterm elections. The order comes as the National Security Team met at Camp David to go over the war. Willie Nelson, Washington.
18: Tempers flared recently during a Senate debate in Grand Rapids, Michigan.
21: A fiery debate between Republican Mike Rogers and Democrat Abdul El-Sayed, Rogers calling El-Sayed a con man for describing himself as a doctor despite not having a medical license. And on the topic of campaign funds, Rogers saying this.
22: So that means you're bought off by George Soros' family. That means that you're bought off by Hamas, Hezbollah, Al-Qaeda. Those people who are supporting you pour that money into your campaign.
23: This is
22: you
23: a very
22: begged Chuck Schumer, begged Chuck Schumer. Matter of fact, you had to sneak by the trash cans in the back of the building to beg for that money.
21: Laura Winters reporting.
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2: Standing at even 13 feet tall, President Trump is touting the installation of the Christopher Columbus statue on the White House grounds. Wendy Swanson has the story.
3: Trump hosted an event Friday celebrating the Monday holiday, which is also known as Indigenous Peoples Day. Trump said he resurrected Christopher Columbus, adding he's back to where he should be. He also praised Italian Americans, highlighting members of the community like Supreme Court Justice Samuel Alito, Hollywood icon Sylvester Stallone, and baseball legend the late Joe DiMaggio. I'm Wendy Swanson.
2: Katie Zechariah is the new White House press secretary. In a Truth Social post yesterday, President Trump said Zechariah has an unblemished record of support and has been a loyal and brilliant supporter right from the beginning. She currently serves as senior communications advisor to Truth Social and briefly worked at the Department of Homeland Security. She's also a lawyer, conservative commentator. She succeeds Caroline Leavitt, who will be spending more time with her family. More news at townhall.com. Could public safety concerns reshape Minnesota's Senate race? Conservatives say recent violence may give Republicans an opening.
4: Shootings in Twin Cities suburbs have raised concerns among residents and law enforcement. Against that backdrop, Republican Senate candidate Michelle Tafoya is criticizing Democrat Peggy Flanagan's approach to public safety and her ties to Minnesota's Somali community. Conservatives also cite an alleged ISIS-inspired plot targeting the Mall of America. While the incidents involve individuals, not an entire community, some are asking, could public safety become a deciding issue for Minnesota voters? Bob Agnew reporting.
2: Some political analysts say the country could be heading for a major realignment and that the 2030 census may bring it into sharper focus. Analysts point to population shifts toward the South and West, arguing they could reshape congressional representation and electoral influence in the next decade. The forecast remains debated. More.
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26: The part that moves me is when they have Civil War veterans come and they let them go to the front, guys on crutches, etc., and they're seeing their president. 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
27: 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That was Dr. Daryl Hart, professor of history here at Hillsdale College, and also author of the new book, Independence Hall, The History of an American Icon. We go in-depth into the book and the building with Dr. Hart today. Dr. Hart, thanks for joining us.
26: Great to be with you, Scott. Thanks.
27: Really interesting book on a piece of American history. I'll mention if people are looking for it, it's under D.G. Hart. It's the author on Independence Hall. You lived a good part of your life out in Philadelphia, around Philadelphia. How did you regard this building as a resident? What do locals think about Independence Hall?
26: I don't presume to speak for a lot of locals, but for me, it was just part of the furniture, part of the backdrop. It was where tourists went. When I was a kid, the field trips we would take would be to the Franklin Institute, which is a science museum named for Franklin, obviously. And those were the kind of great fun expeditions. And I think maybe one reason why school administrators didn't go to Independence Hall because you would have been competing with tourists. Parking maybe not have been as accessible. Mm-hmm. And the way the Park Service has it set up now, I'm not sure what it would have been like then when I was in high school. But you get 20 minutes in the building for a tour. If you go the end of the day and you book the 4:20 tour, then you can get upstairs as well. You get full 40 minutes. But so, I don't think people really pay it that much attention. It's a pleasant part of the city. And uh-huh. It's pleasant to walk around old colonial buildings, but that was it in a way.
0: The book is about how this building became an American icon. What was it before it became Independence Hall?
26: Well, the Pennsylvania legislature, who was the representative body that in sort of some deference to the Penn family and the governor that the Penn family appointed, they needed a government building. Philadelphia is maybe 50 years old in 1730 or so. And they decide they're going to build a municipal state house. And if you compare Independence Hall to other state houses from the colonial era, there's a lot of Georgian architecture that people use. In that sense, it's not at all unusual. But they needed a place to do work. They needed a place for the legislature. They needed a place for the court. The upstairs part of the building is a long room that they use for banquets and entertaining. And also the governor had an office up there, and people could meet out there. But it was mainly just for the mm-hmm. Pennsylvania legislature.
0: Let's take people back in time to Independence Hall in 1776, where the Declaration of Independence was signed. What was it like to be in that room 250 years ago?
26: Well, in 1776, they began to meet in 1775 as well, Second Continental Congress. One way to answer it is that it's different from the Philadelphia Convention, which met there 11 years later. Well, 12, for the Constitution, mm-hmm. which would have been in the heat, and the windows would have been closed, and even I think they kept the curtains closed because they wanted to keep a measure of privacy for the constitutional debates, which was not the case in the 1770s. It was then still a functioning courtroom across the hall, so people from the city would have been going in and out. Members of the Continental Congress would have been going in and out. I have a couple of episodes in there where John Adams wrote a lot about what was happening, and he's bolting from the room when somebody says something, and he's then dressing down John Dickinson outside or whatever, or George Washington goes out and Adams talks to him. So it would have been a sort of free flow of people, and then they would have had 13 different tables or so where the representatives from each body sat. I think they had tables. I mean, that's the way they've recreated it.
0: Uh-huh.
26: And I suspect that's true, although I'm not sure how many people could have sat around each of those tables either.
0: Talking with Daryl Hart, D.G. Hart, the author of the new book, Independence Hall, The History of an American Icon. We move forward a bit, 1787, the setting now for the Constitutional Convention. What would the experience be like in 87 versus the events of 1776?
26: Well, the war would be over, which is a big difference. When Continental Congress first was meeting in Philadelphia, they didn't have to worry so much about the war because it was all up in Boston or the North. But by 1777, I think it is when the British siege Philadelphia and occupy it. Congress takes off pretty quickly for first for York, Pennsylvania, and then for Lancaster, Pennsylvania. I actually think they may have gone to Baltimore somewhere along in there as well. And I mean, the idea of having to worry about the British forces coming in would have mm-hmm. been alarming. And Philadelphia itself was a town, depending on which historians you read, was either a Quaker town, and the Quakers were a fairly pious lot. On the other hand, there were a lot of tradesmen, a lot of sailors, maybe a lot of loose women that you could get a lot in a port town that may not have been, I don't know if how many Congress members would have been surprised by that or not.
0: After the founders move on and those events, Independence Hall's history gets a little bit weird, which is the fun of the book, too. At various points, it's a museum. It's a municipal dog pound at one point. How does a place like that become a sacred national, that does become a sacred national landmark, end up having such an ordinary and strange second life?
26: Well, part of the answer to that is, and I still need to figure this out more, but Americans don't seem to have a historical consciousness, sort of a historical awareness, until the middle of the 19th century. At least that's when some people located, although Dr. Stewart, Dave Stewart and I were on a trip with students this summer, and we visited Fort Ticonderoga, which is a great place that everybody should visit. And that was a place that a family bought in the 1820s and started to rehab and refit. But usually people associate historic preservation with Mount Vernon and the Mount Vernon Ladies Association, which is starting in the 1850s. And then after the centennial, 1876, the Colonial Dames of America, the Mayflower Society, the Sons and Daughters of the American Revolution, they all get started and they begin to recover the colonial past, but that's still about 60 to 70 years after first the federal government leaves Philadelphia. They weren't, when Philadelphia was the capital, they were not using Independence Hall. They were using Congress Hall to the one side and City Hall to the other. I'm sure they had maybe some meetings in there, but that was still functioning for the Pennsylvania government. But once federal government leaves, once the state government sets up eventually in Harrisburg as its state capital, the city buys the property from the state at a fairly cheap rate, and the city is going to use it for meetings, some civic elections. As you mentioned, the dog pound is in the basement until 1851.
0: Uh-huh.
26: It's like a rec center in a way, and there's a big park square block behind it, which kind of functions as a park, which is another place where people can have events and they can do civic events there, but no one's really sure what to do it. Even in the 1810s, I mean, I was staggered to read that there were proposals to raise the building and develop the property for homes and businesses.
0: That's Dr. Daryl Hart, D.G. Hart, if you're searching for the book, Independence Hall, The History of an American Icon. More with him next. I'm Scott Bertram. 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
1: A lot of towns have a river. Some have two, but nobody has three. Nobody but us. We're Pittsburgh, the city of bridges. 466 bridges. The most in the world. Take that, Venice. We're a Renaissance city that refuses to say die. Might as well say we invented ketchup. But the best thing about this town is the neighborhoods. The best friend or neighbor you ever had lives right down the block. Great people. That's what makes Pittsburgh what it is. And you have a station that gets that. AM 1250, The Answer.
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0: You. We're back on the Radio Free Hillsdale Hour. I'm Scott Bertram, talking with Dr. Daryl Hart, professor of history here at Hillsdale College, and more on the surprising story of how an ordinary building, Independence Hall, became a chief symbol of the American founding and its political ideals. That's his new book, Independence Hall, The History of an American Icon. Dr. Hart, there's a great episode involving Abraham Lincoln. How did Independence Hall become connected to Lincoln after his assassination?
15: Oh, man. Whenever I read this excerpts of it, if I give a book talk, I get choked up because it's really such a moving scene. But once he was assassinated, the funeral train had various stops in different cities from Washington to Springfield, where he was eventually buried. And Philadelphia was one stop. He had been there in 1861 and given a speech and hoisted the flag for Washington's birthday and made a remark about rather than rather than living under a government that didn't uphold the Declaration. But anyway, they bring him back, have a stop in Philadelphia, and they set up his casket with a Liberty Bell in there and all sorts of flowers. And they take, you know, I say this in the book, but historic preservationists would never have allowed this. Mm-hmm. They take the windows out of Assembly Hall, the north side, which is on Chestnut Street, and they construct steps and a stage so that people can go in through the windows. Lines are outside for blocks and blocks and blocks. I mean, the people were coming for better part of 24 hours. But people can go through the windows and then they can go out the back door. And what the part that moves me is when they have Civil War veterans come and they let them go to the front, guys on crutches, et cetera, and they're seeing their president. It's just an amazing little wrinkle in the history of this building. Mm.
0: And then there's Henry Ford. So Henry Ford apparently wanted to buy Independence Hall and move it to Dearborn, Michigan. What the heck is going on here?
26: Well, he was acquiring all sorts of buildings. And if you've been to Deerfield Village, which I've been, but it wasn't open, but I've seen it from the outside. I need to go when it's when the weather is right. But he did buy buildings and move some of them, and some of them are replicas that he rebuilt. But as near as I can tell, there was a plan to just take the building apart and rebuild it in Dearborn. But this was a time, 1930s, when he and Rockefeller were both involved in historic preservation. Originally, Colonial Williamsburg, which is a Rockefeller endeavor, starts in the 1930s. The people in Williamsburg had approached Ford first for him to invest in Williamsburg.

0: and Rockefeller both had a lot of money, and they were patriotic people and wanted to do this sort of thing.
1: Talking with Daryl Hart. If you look, it's D.G. Hart, the author of Independence Hall, The History of an American Icon. You told us one of the reasons it took so long to sort of become a monument is because we weren't interested in preserving things for a while in the country. So when does it become something to protect, and how does it become this important national monument?
0: Well, 1930s, 200 years after it's originally begun to be built, there is a civic court judge, Edwin Lewis, and he has already been cooperating with some other historic preservationists and archivists, many of them women. One of the figures in the book is Anne Wister, Frances Anne Wister, I think is her name, or Anne Frances Wister, a really remarkable woman who was also engaged in historic preservation. But he cooperates with her. They start a Independence Hall, I think, association, I think is what it's called. And he attracts, recruits other members of Philadelphia business community, lawyers, to become involved in this. They're figuring out different ways that they're going to go. One of the hooks for this was there was worries during World War II whether there would be a bomb that could destroy the Liberty Bell, and they want to have a bomb shelter for it. So they have these plans, and Lewis really did begin to conceive of the park and the mall that is there now, different plans for it, and eventually he enlists Philadelphia municipal government, the state government, and by that point, the federal government, through the National Park Service, and which is part of the Department of the Interior, is starting also to expand its portfolio from merely rivers and mines and western lands and territories into historic preservation as well. And that's when, in 1948, is when Congress passes an act that makes Independence Park officially part of the Park Service and also regularly funded by the federal government.
1: Dr. Daryl Hart's book is Independence Hall. You also wrote a recent essay over at the Free Expression part of Wall Street Journal's website, arguing the Liberty Bell might be the more famous Philadelphia relic, but Independence Hall is really the most important place. So what do you hope that someone understands differently about this building after reading Independence Hall?
0: Well, in part, I would hope, and this is something that now when I walk around it, my wife and I have a condominium that we are going to retire to eventually near there. I can't take my eyes off it and not look at it differently than I would have ever looked at it as a kid or as a university student when I went to Temple. But, I mean, this is a place where Washington, Jefferson, Adams, Madison, Hamilton, Franklin, and many others were all there together. You can't find that anywhere else. I mean, yes, Jefferson would have visited Washington. Yes, Washington hosted some of the Virginia delegation before they came north. But they were there for maybe a night and a meal, and then they met. But these guys were there for years sometimes. I mean, some of them had to leave and go on diplomatic missions, and some of them were in war. But the Constitutional Convention as well, they were there for 4 months. Where else in the United States, in the world, would you find a building where all of these revered founders, and, you know, they've taken some hits of late as well, but, you know, that this is where, and that's what I tried to do in the book, is like, this is where this stuff happened, to give people as much kind of tangible feel of what made the place what it is. And that's what I'd like them to take away.
1: Dr. Daryl Hart is a professor of history here at Hillsdale College. He's also the author of the new book, Independence Hall, The History of an American Icon. And if you're searching for it, it's D.G. Hart on the author's side. Dr. Hart, thanks so much for joining us here on the Radio Free Hillsdale Hour.
0: It's great to be with you. I love talking about this building. Thanks.
1: Up next, we talk with Glenn Elmers about a recent essay of his over at The American Mind, Harry Jaffa, America 250, and the Creed Culture Debate. I'm Scott Bertram. 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

0: With SRN News, I'm Ron Taylor. Over a half a million homes and businesses are without power across Florida and Alabama as Hurricane Isaias roared onto the coast. The hurricane made landfall in the western Florida panhandle late last night and has since weakened to a Category 1 as it moves inland. The region is dealing with heavy rain as Isaias moves across the south, as well as widespread flooding and wind gusts over 90 miles per hour. In Georgia, Governor Kemp has declared a state of emergency and has authorized the activation of National Guard. Fairhope, Alabama Mayor Sherry Sullivan says first responders are standing by in her state.
1: Rain is a big concern for us, and storm surge is a big concern because we have a lot of piers, a lot of homes along the bay. So we're continuing to monitor things.
0: Iran is back on the table for military planners.
2: The Pentagon has told U.S. Central Command to finish preparations for a possible return to major strikes on Iran. Officials say President Trump has not set a date or made a final decision. The president has said the United States will not attack Iran before the midterm elections. The order comes as the National Security Team met at Camp David to go over the war. Willie Nelson, Washington.
0: Tempers flared during a Senate debate in Grand Rapids, Michigan.
3: A fiery debate between Republican Mike Rogers and Democrat Abdul El-Sayed. Rogers calling El-Sayed a con man for describing himself as a doctor despite not having a medical license. And on the topic of campaign funds, Rogers saying this.
4: So that means you're bought off by George Soros' family. That means that you're bought off by Hamas, Hezbollah, Al-Qaeda. Those people who are supporting you, pour that money into your campaign.
5: This is
4: Begged Chuck Schumer. Matter of fact, you had to sneak by the trash cans in the back of the building to beg for that money.
3: Laura Winters reporting.
0: ICE has started a 45-day enforcement surge in California, beginning with San Diego. This is SRN News.
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12: 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We're joined now by Glenn Elmers. He is Claremont Institute's Salvatory Research Fellow in the American Founding. Also, recent essay at theamericanmind.org, Harry Jaffa, America 250, and the Creed Culture Debate. That's what we'll discuss today. Glenn, thanks so much for joining us.
5: Thanks for having me. I appreciate it.
12: So the argument at the heart of this essay that, again, people can find at americanmind.org is, you say the old debate between creed and culture when it comes to America is a false choice. What are people getting wrong when they insist that America has to be either a nation of ideas or a nation of inherited culture and traditions?
5: Right. So my argument, which Jaffa was already making 50 years ago when America celebrated the anniversary of the Declaration in 1776, Jaffa was already making this point that you have to be both. Mm-hmm. There has to be a moral component, and in America especially, there has to be an intellectual component, right? Even at the time of the founding, we were people from several different nations. There were, mostly Christians, but some Jews, and even the Christians were of different denominations. So there was already quite a bit of diversity. You couldn't simply rely on the idea of an inherited culture going back to the ancient mists of time. Plus, once we separated from Britain, the founders were forced to establish a new form of government. they had to found the nation on some kind of basis, on some kind of principles. And they drew on the great Western tradition of the common law, but also from philosophy, from history, from many things to establish the principles of the new nation. And so that intellectual component can't be disregarded, but neither can the important moral component. Obviously, people have to have something in common. Mm-hmm. They have to share moral principles. They have to have a shared understanding of what's important. They have to have a shared history. So my argument is, it's a mistake to exaggerate either of these claims. It's a mistake for one to ignore either creed or culture.
12: You say in this essay that creed without culture is idle talk. Culture without creed is a dangerous delusion. How does each side of this equation contribute? What does it contribute that the other one can't?
5: Right. So you can't simply have a nation based only on an idea. You hear that sometimes from the extreme creedal people. I've heard Vivek Ramaswamy make this argument. Anyone can come here as long as they believe in the idea of America. Well, no, that's not quite enough. It's silly to say that a nation can simply be an idea. That doesn't even make any sense. And the people who say that don't even understand the idea. They don't even understand the creed, because the creed is based on, some of your listeners will already know about this, something called social compact theory, mm-hmm. which is an idea that the framers got from various thinkers, especially John Locke, because again, they had to establish the new nation on some kind of basis. They had to create the principles that was going to govern the new nation once we achieved our independence. But they created that new nation on behalf of what the Declaration says, the good people of these colonies. We created this nation. It was created by Americans for Americans. And although it was based on the idea that all human beings have equal natural rights, it was not done to secure the equal rights of the whole world, only the equal rights of the Americans, the good people of the colonies living here. And there's nothing whatsoever in social compact theory that says we're obligated to throw open our borders, invite the whole world to come here, that anyone can claim to be an American without the consent of the people already living here. That's a complete misunderstanding of what the creed actually means. So some people get that wrong. The culture people exaggerate too much in the other direction, as I said, and try to ignore the philosophical and intellectual component. But that doesn't work either. Part of what's special and unique about America is the fact that we were founded on the basis of certain coherent theoretical and philosophical principles. Mm-hmm. One of the things I say in my essay is no decent American patriot would claim that hot dogs and football are more important than, say, property rights or freedom of speech.
11: Uh-huh.
5: Our political principles are key to our American identity.
11: Talking with Glenn Elmers is peaceattheamericanmind.org. There is Shakespeare talk in here, too, which is always fun. You turn to Jaffa's work, A New Birth of Freedom, where he looks at Shakespeare to clarify the moral and political problems of medieval Europe and those problems the founders were trying to escape. What were those problems?
5: Right. So, again, the founders have the opportunity, once we achieve independence from Great Britain, to try something new, to try and establish a decent government, a decent society, not quite with a blank slate, but with a lot of freedom to maneuver. And so they look back at old Europe and said, what are the mistakes we want to avoid? What are the evils we're trying to escape? And there were two that stood out. This is especially true for Jefferson, but it's really true of all of the founders who really wanted to escape the problems of the old Europe, of the old world. One is divine right of kings, and one is the official establishment of religion, which led to religious conflict, religious persecution, and all sorts of problems. And the argument that I make, which I learned from Jaffa, is that Shakespeare had already seen the problems with both of these. And Jaffa would often say in class and in conversations with him that Shakespeare's history plays are grappling with the disintegration of this old model. Divine right of kings is becoming unsustainable. It could never combine, as Jaffa said, legitimacy with competence. That is, the rightful heir to the king might not necessarily be the most competent person. And so Shakespeare saw this, but didn't quite have, you might say, the theoretical or philosophical apparatus to solve it. That had to wait for people like Montesquieu and Locke to come up with a theoretical framework to provide an alternative to the divine right of kings and official state religion. And thankfully, the framers did have that. So They were able to solve the problem that Shakespeare noticed, but couldn't figure out how to solve.
11: You make an important distinction in the piece between the political principles of the Declaration and the cultural inheritance of the American people. How did those two things reinforce each other?
5: Right. So, again, the political principles are necessary because it's part of our American identity. But those political principles depend on, as the framers themselves often acknowledged, a moral and religious people. Again, the defenders of the culture, the defenders of the idea that you can't simply have some kind of abstract notion of America based on an idea without having anything else in common. And they're certainly right to suggest that the idea of America articulated in the Declaration somehow implies throwing open our borders to the whole world. That's absolutely completely wrong. So the traditionalists and the defenders of culture get a lot that's right. And especially they get right the idea that only a moral and religious people could make good on these theoretical principles. Only a moral and religious people who have a lot in common, who understand where their rights come from, who respect the rights of others, who have the right habits and opinions to make self-government work, could conduct this experiment, right? So you need the theoretical principles to set up the framework, the institutions, to try this experiment in self-government, but you need a moral and religious people to make it work. So both sides of this debate get something right, but they also both get something wrong.
11: We return in just a few moments with Glenn Elmers and continue the conversation about his essay, Harry Jaffa, America 250, and the Creed-Culture Debate. I'm Scott Bertram. 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
6: Okay, we admit it. Pittsburgh is famous for steel. But what about all the other things we're famous for? Take 1980, when we invented the emoticon. How's that for a smiley face? And the terrible towel. Come on, who else can turn a common household item into a sports icon? The Big Mac? Yeah, that was us in 1967. So we figured if we like it, so will America. And boy, were we right. You get it. We get it. And this station gets you. AM 1250. the answer.
13: Millions will vote soon, but do they really know the issues? Now, Rob Schmidt is on Newsmax tonight talking about the war for America's future. 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
14: Foundations of Freedom, a look at America's founding principles and the leaders who shaped our nation.
15: Ronald Reagan believed freedom was more than a political system or a set of laws. In 1988, he said, "Freedom describes the God-given condition of the human soul." For Reagan, liberty was not something government created. 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That idea sits at the heart of the American experiment. 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Laws may preserve it, but neither can give us what was never theirs to grant. 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
16: 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I'm Scott Bertram. 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Thank you for tuning in to the Radio Free Hillsdale Hour. We continue now with Glenn Elmers. You can find his essay at AmericanMind.org, Harry Jaffa, America 250, and the Creed Culture Debate. Glenn, reading your piece, knowing a bit about Jaffa, I wanted to ask about what I think might be one of his larger points, which is you can design really good political institutions, But those institutions still depend upon the character and the habits of the people living under them. Is that what we should understand?
5: Yes, that's 100% right. And they said, you know, there are critics of the founders, critics of so-called classical liberalism, like Patrick Deneen, who I know a little bit, and is actually a good guy, but he and others miss something important. They think all of our problems today are, you know, the descent of American popular culture into hedonism and commercialism and relativism and moral degradation. They blame that on the founders' classical liberalism. But that's a mistake. That's not the kind of society the framers wanted to establish. I was just in Mount Vernon a few days ago, Washington's home just outside of D.C. for a Claremont Institute event honoring Charles Kessler. And when you go to Mount Vernon, it reminds you of the kind of man George Washington was. Mm-hmm. He did not lead a revolution on behalf of moral degradation and hedonism and commercialism. He had high aspirations and a noble purpose, and all the framers did. And so it's a mistake to think that the principles of the Declaration, the principles of the founding somehow led us to where we are today in terms of our decline. It's actually the rejection of those principles that lead to the decline we're experiencing today. Again, the framers were very clear in their emphasis on education, in their emphasis on moral habits, in their emphasis on the people having the right opinions, that only a good people could make this experiment in self-government work.
16: Talking with Glenn Elmers, he is the Claremont Institute's Salvatory Research Fellow in the American Founding, also author of an essay, At the American Mind, Harry Jaffa, America 250, and the Creed Culture Debate. Find that at theamericanmind.com. You also say that America isn't only a set of ideas, of course. What do people misunderstand when they describe America as just a proposition nation?
5: Right. Yes. This proposition nation idea kind of drives me crazy, in part because the Claremont Institute and Harry Jaffa are blamed for this. But it's a complete misunderstanding. It's something Harry Jaffa never argued for. It's something that the Claremont Institute has never stood for. There is, as I've said, a theoretical and philosophical component. Again, the founders had to turn to something when they were establishing a new nation, and they turned to a set of ideas, long and old ideas, by the way, ideas going all the way back to Plato and Aristotle and Cicero. You could say that America is a combination of Jerusalem and Athens and Rome. It draws on the best of the Western tradition. But still, they had to set up something new. I mean, this experiment in self-government was a great new experiment, a novus ordo seclorum, to use the Latin phrase. But the idea that you can understand America only with reference to these ideas is a great mistake. Mm-hmm. As I've said, the defenders of the culture get something right. And I think people, overly enthusiastic people like Vivek Ramaswamy, who suggests that anyone from the whole world is entitled to come here as long as they pay lip service to certain ideas. That's a great mistake. It's certainly not what the framers meant. It's certainly not what social compact theory means.
16: There's arguments inside about citizenship and the social compact. What does the Declaration tell us about the relationship between universal natural rights and membership in a particular political community?
5: Right. No, that's a very good question. And it's important to get this right. As I've said, there's two things people get confused about. They're really not that hard to keep separate, but unfortunately, people get confused about them. On the one hand, the framers said all human beings are equal in the sense that we're all members of the same species. Mm-hmm. None of us are gods or angels entitled to rule others without their consent. And none of us are beasts of the field who can be treated as if we're subhumans. Because we're all members of the same species, the only legitimate basis of government is consent. But having recognized that universal right, they also then said, we are waging a revolution. We're going to declare our independence on behalf of the good people of these colonies. They thought that they were only permitted to vindicate their own rights. They thought that people all over the world had equal natural rights, but it's those people's obligation to vindicate them. There was absolutely nothing in the founders' theory or practice that suggested that America was somehow going to vindicate the rights of the whole world or be open to people of the whole world. We might, as a prudential matter, if we want at any given time, open our borders to certain levels of immigration at our choosing, but we might not. And the people who are entitled to do that are the current members of the social compact, the current citizens who may or may not allow immigration as they see fit. But there is no right whatsoever of other people around the world simply to come over the border and declare that they're Americans without the consent of the existing members of the compact.
16: As you look at the Declaration now, 250 years after it was written, what do you think that most Americans misunderstand about what the document was actually trying to accomplish, even today?
5: Yeah, I think it's this thing, this confusion about the idea of equal natural rights belonging to all human beings versus the right and obligation that a specific political community has to protect and enforce those rights for its own members. Those are two different things. So the universal aspect gets people confused. They think America is somehow has to be open to the whole world because we make this universal claim about human nature and equal natural rights. And the other extreme would be to see only the particularity, right? And think that somehow America is limited to the descendants of the Mayflower or something like that. That's not quite right either. And keeping these elements separate, the universal and the particular, seems to be a constant source of confusion. But really, it's just common sense, right? We're all members of the same human race. That's pretty obvious. But also, every political community exists to secure its own common good. And it leaves the other political communities of the world alone to pursue their common good. It's a fairly straightforward distinction, but people constantly seem to get mixed up by it.
11: Glenn Elmers is with us. He is the Claremont Institute's Salvatory Research Fellow in the American Founding. Also, this essay over at theamericanmind.org, Harry Jaffa, America 250 and the Creed Culture Debate. You've also written an entire book about Harry Jaffa, The Soul of Politics, Harry V. Jaffa and the Fight for America. Briefly, what will people find if they pick up The Soul of Politics?
5: Jaffa was a cantankerous, brilliant, argumentative guy, a brilliant teacher. I was fortunate to know him in graduate school, who had an enormous influence on the conservative movement, which, again, is also very often misunderstood. I hope that people who are critical of Claremont, the people who misunderstand the Declaration, who try to blame Jaffa for this misapplied creedalism, will go look at the book. And they'll see why that's a mistake.
11: Glenn Elmers from the Claremont Institute, thanks so much for joining us here on the Radio Free Hillsdale Hour.
5: Thank you so much.
11: That will wrap up this edition of the Radio Free Hillsdale Hour. Our thanks to Daryl Hart. His brand new book is out now, Independence Hall, The History of an American Icon. And Glenn Elmers, you can find his recent essay on Harry Jaffa, America 250, and the Creed Culture Debate over at AmericanMind.org. 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
11: News this hour from Town Hall. I'm John Scott. Communities on the U.S. Gulf Coast bracing as Hurricane Isaias made landfall Friday night as a Category 2 storm. The storm, with winds up to 105 miles per hour, made landfall near Destin, Florida, in the Florida Panhandle. As it continued its march north over the western part of the Panhandle, it weakened to a Cat 1. A hurricane warning currently in effect from just east of Biloxi, Mississippi, through Mobile and Pensacola to Panama City and Mexico Beach, Florida. President Trump says gas prices will start coming down soon. He made the comment while referencing the war in Iran during remarks at a Columbus Day event he hosted at the White House.
12: Oh, that's going to be over very soon, and prices are going to come tumbling down.
11: The president says gas prices will soon be back down to levels he saw in Iowa just before the start of the Iran war.
12: But I always look at the tag on top. And I saw $1.95, and then I saw $1.85 a gallon. We'll be down to those levels soon.
11: Friday's consumer spending report, a stark reminder of why voters are calling for a return to President Trump's America First agenda.
13: The University of Michigan's October report shows consumer confidence lower this month, a stark reminder of why voters are demanding a return to President Trump's America First agenda. From the grocery aisle to the gas pump, everyday Americans are delivering a clear message. Washington's economic experiment isn't working. Fresh consumer sentiment data shows public confidence is driven by persistent inflation expectations and tightening of household budgets. For millions of voters, the contrast between today's economic climate and the pre-2020 record-breaking Trump economy couldn't be sharper. Bernie Bennett in Washington.
11: The football word mourning the passing of Mike Ditka. He announced, his family announced he died at the age of 86. Ditka had coached the Chicago Bears when they won Super Bowl 20. More on these stories from townhall.com.
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21: 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We're glad to have you along with us for our show today as well. We are going to get into a conversation about Medicare Part D. This is something that a lot of people don't always understand. And right now, there are some pretty difficult headlines out there about Medicare Part D. Words like cuts, slashed, seniors at risk, things like that. If you're hearing these, if you're seeing these headlines, we're going to try to sort through some of the basics today on our show with Matt. 800-725-2988. You can also go to the website, that is networthadvisorsllc.com. Check out any upcoming events. We're going to talk about one of those lunch and learns today relating to our topic. Matt, how are you today?
22: Amy, I'm doing pretty well.
21: Yeah,
22: how about yourself?
21: Doing well. And I'm going to get us into our topic first, and then I know you'll weave in this lunch and learn that's going on. It's passed, of course. It happened this past week, but there's an opportunity for people to still get this information relating to Medicare. And this topic alone, there's so many intricacies to get into. We're going to start with the basics today and specifically focusing on Medicare Part D. What can you tell us that you're aware of that's going on with Medicare Part D, these headlines that everybody is seeing right now?
22: Yeah, Amy, it's been a big conversation lately, obviously with the end of 2026 approaching here very quickly. But before we get into kind of some of these changes, I want to kind of take a backtrack here real quick and kind of talk a little bit about, you know, what was originally added for these changes to take place. So for those of you who are not aware, back in July of 2024, not too long ago, the CMS, which is also known as the Centers for Medicare and Medicaid Services, they had an announcement. There was a new Part D premium stabilization demonstration. Now, in simple terms, really what that means is this act was intended to reduce premiums and really reduce some of the liability of some of the plan sponsors. Now, as we just alluded to, at the end of 2026 here, that's actually going to be coming to an end. And so part of this act was really never intended to be a permanent program. It was never intended to be the end-all, be-all, you know, Medicare addition, but more so just meant to, you know, be a bridge, to help kind of bridge some of these expenses, keep some of those costs a little bit lower, and provide a little bit more benefit for the American citizens.
0: think about the word permanent in general lately, Matt, when we talk about taxes and things like that here on the show. Permanent doesn't really mean much anymore, does it, when it comes to so much of this conversation we have. How big of an impact are we talking about for most people?
22: That's another really good point. We've spoken about permanent a lot lately on these conversations. I feel like every single week there's a new permanent that we discuss, but is never
0: in
22: actually
0: quotations.
22: Permanent.
0: Nobody can see us doing that here on the radio, but that's what we're doing.
22: Exactly. Yeah. It's always funny how that wording is thrown in there. But like you said, until somebody else comes around or the new party or new administration wants to change that. But you're absolutely right. This can be a really big impact for a lot of people. And so that CMS, like I mentioned, the Centers for Medicare and Medicaid Services, they're expecting that this could potentially be an increase for those Part D drug prices, specifically for those separate drug plans. And we're seeing anywhere from, you know, about a 40 to 45% increase for a lot of people, which in dollars can mean, you know, maybe an extra $10, $20, $30 every single month, depending on, you know, your location, your exact plan that you have, the coverage that you have. So I wouldn't say anything drastic from a change perspective, but, you know, it's something that, you know, for a lot of people, an extra $10, $20, $30 a month could potentially add up over time and eat into some of the other opportunities that you would do with that money. Now, we talk about Medicare Advantage plans, the other side of the equation there. Generally speaking, from what we're seeing, there probably aren't going to be too many changes there. But Amy, as always, I think the biggest thing to consider here is anytime there's change, right? Like we said, with the permanent program, there's always going to be changes. But just look at reviewing different options. Right. Obviously, this time of the year, as we get down towards the end of 2026, is typically the time when you take a look at all of your Medicare and health insurance options. Whether or not you're looking to make a change or whether or not your plan has changed impacts everything. And so just reviewing what you currently have, talking with our Medicare expert, getting on the phone and kind of reviewing what's open to you, what the cost potentially could look like, and ensuring that, you know, you have the appropriate coverage for what you need. As we all know, everyone's situation is a lot different, whether it be, you know, different types of coverage, different types of insurance needs, different types of cost requirements. And so really just kind of double, triple checking, making sure that as these changes take place, they're not going to negatively impact your retirement, you know, derail the work that you've done, maybe cause you to have to go back to work. And so, again, this is just part of the conversation with having with a lot of our clients.
0: Again, like you said, things are changing. Some things not changing. Matt, I know you mentioned the Medicare Advantage plan. What else is not changing? I think sometimes we'd almost rather hear that than the changes itself.
22: It's funny. We always talk a lot about changes that are taking place or changes that will take place. But as you mentioned, I think it's really important to reassure a lot of people of, you know, what's still going to be the same, right? What is still going to be part of their daily routine when it comes to their health insurance and Medicare coverage? And so a couple big things. Like I mentioned already, Medicare Advantage plan, generally speaking, we're not expecting any changes here. Everything should be, follow suit as they are. Couple of the things, the $2,000 annual out-of-pocket cap on covered Part D drugs, that still remains in place. So there is still that out-of-pocket max that if you were to go over that, obviously your out-of-pocket caps at that $2,000 every single year. And then also drug coverage itself is not going to go away, right? You're still going to have availability to the drugs that you need. Again, depending on your unique situation, that will not or should not be affected at all.
0: Talking today with Matt D'Amico, this is the Net Worth Financial Hour, and we are looking into changes that are taking place with Medicare Part D. Medicare in general can be a lot to wrap your minds around when you get to that phase of life. And even more difficult when you see headlines coming at you with all sorts of unsettling news, I guess I'll call it. But specifically, we're trying to look into that today here on our show. 800-725-2988 is the number to reach out to the team. NetWorthAdvisorsLLC.com is that website. It's a great opportunity to connect with the team, learn about events coming up as well. If you are just joining us once again, talking about the Medicare Part D subsidy change with Matt D'Amico and why the reality may be a lot calmer than the headlines. And I think that's really what we should focus on as we close out this part of our conversation today on the show, Matt, is that sometimes the bigger lesson here is more about how we respond to these kinds of stories, the noise we call it sometimes here on our show.
22: Yeah, Amy, you're absolutely correct. Obviously, with the nature of headlines and people trying to, you know, draw those eyes, the goal there is more so to get attention, right? And so it's very easy for a lot of, you know, companies or programs to kind of put out there, oh, big scary news when it comes to your Medicare. But you're absolutely right. I think the bigger lesson there is really how to filter through what that noise is. And obviously with everyone's situation being a lot different, just with one headline saying, you know, Medicare is going away or Part D issues doesn't necessarily mean it applies to everybody. So making sure that you're kind of filtering through a lot of that unnecessary noise. But as we know, Amy, things change all the time, right? We talk a lot on here about tax changes. We talk a lot on here about Social Security concerns or solvency. We talk a lot about market conditions and the overall economy and a lot of changes that have taken place there. And so what I see in my experience as an advisor working with the hundreds and hundreds of households that we do, the retirees who typically thrive in their retirement are ones who aren't going to react to every single headline that they see.
0: Yeah.
22: But rather, they know it in the back of their head. They know they have a really detailed plan that addresses a lot of these concerns. Now, naturally, that doesn't mean there aren't going to be questions. There aren't going to be conversations that we have. But as long as we're viewing it in the context of their financial plan, we're not making emotional decisions. We're not making rash decisions just based off of what a headline tells us. But rather, we're making decisions that are applicable directly to the day-to-day of their retirement plan. And so I'm sure, you know, naturally, as we talk a lot about these changes, Amy, as you kind of already alluded to, we actually just had a lunch and learn recently where we talked a lot about Medicare 101. And so for anybody listening here today, if you're thinking to yourself, gosh, you know, I have some questions on there. I'd like to learn a little bit more about that. Then definitely give us a call. Our number is 800-725-2988. And we'd be more than happy to kind of put together a little bit more information regarding what we talked about in that lunch and learn. And then naturally, if you have any further questions or would like to figure out how exactly this Medicare plan fits into your overall retirement plan, then we can definitely talk more about those next steps and more importantly, what that means for everybody here. So again, that phone number is 800-725-2988 or visit us at networthadvisorsllc.com.
0: Great to know about those lunch and learns always. We try to give those as timely as possible. But this one, of course, like you said, is past, but it's always good to be able to that opportunity to catch up on it and still learn from it if you missed out on that event. Matt, we have just a little bit of time left, and I think about the Net Worth Retirement GPS and just in general how this Medicare conversation, that the topic itself is being woven into the healthcare piece of that plan for each one of your clients.
22: Yeah, I think cost is a big part of this, Amy. That's, again, in my experience working with the families we do, cost for health insurance and cost for, you know, Medicare additional premiums or supplements or advantage plans is one of the biggest things that can eat into a lot of retirements and a lot of things that are typically misjudged when it comes to that retirement transition. And so it means stress testing your plan. It means kind of running this through different circumstances where maybe insurance premiums increase, maybe your income decreases, and how does that impact the strength of your retirement, but more importantly, your ability to pay for a lot of that information and make sure that you're covered as well. And actually, for those of you who maybe don't have that plan in place or do have a lot of questions here, this is exactly what these conversations are for. If healthcare and Medicare can feel scary, it usually means that they're not a part of your financial plan yet. And so here at Net Worth Advisors, our job as advisors is to structure this to make sure that your financial plan and more importantly, your retirement plan covers a lot of these areas that maybe are missing currently.
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21: 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And you can learn all about upcoming events, and they are happy to start talking with you about their Net Worth Retirement GPS as well. As we get into this startling fact in this segment about running out of money, it's always good to have a plan in place. And this will be woven in, of course, into this conversation. Beth, it is a startling fact. Running out of money is the number one retirement fear for 58% of Americans all across generations, really. It's not an irrational fear. A lot of people routinely living into their 90s and beyond, your retirement could last 30 plus years. That's three decades of groceries, healthcare costs, and life, essentially, to fund without a paycheck. Let's tackle this head on, Beth. What makes the risk of outliving your money so real in today's world? And we talk about big topics every week here relating to retirement. What can we do about it?
4: You know, retiring with the fear of running out of money is no fun. We see people that come into the office and they're really stressed about that. And the thing that really brings me the most joy is sitting down with them, figuring out what their lifestyle costs, figuring out if they have enough money and how to structure that plan to make sure that they don't run out of money. And then when people walk out of the office, they're less stressed. They come back in the next time, they're less stressed and less stressed. And then they come in after they've been retired for a few months or a couple of years, and they talk about things like their grandchildren and family events and what they're doing for fun instead of just being all tight and worried about their money. Retiring with the fear of running out of money is no fun. So longevity is a challenge. We've got stubborn inflation, fewer and fewer pensions, continued taxation, although we are in a period of lower taxation, so that's good. People often underestimate their life expectancy, and their planning reflects it. That's scary. Planning for a 30-plus year retirement requires a fundamental shift in thinking. We help our families with that.
21: Okay, let's talk about Social Security. Everyone seems to say delay until 70 for that maximum benefit. I'm hearing that might not always be the right advice. What factors should people really consider when deciding to claim? This is such a big decision, and one maybe everyone doesn't fully understand.
4: Yeah, absolutely. This is a lifetime decision that affects you for the rest of your life, and if you're married, your spouse for the rest of their life. So each year that you delay past full retirement age, so for most people listening, it's probably 67 if you haven't filed yet, you get an 8% increase in benefits. But you have to consider other things like your health status, family longevity, whether you need income now. And here's one of the things that we just told one of our clients last week. We said, hey, he said, I don't want to wait until I'm 70 to retire. And I said, well, that's okay. You don't have to wait until you're 70 to retire. You just have to have a strategy for that. You can retire now, and we will help you fill in the years until you turn 70 so you can get that maximum benefit. You also want to make sure that you coordinate your Social Security benefit when you take it with your spouse, you know, which one is the survivor. And then you want to coordinate Social Security timing with other retirement plan withdrawals. If you're in the dark about Social Security, this is a big deal. Make sure that you call and talk with one of our advisors.
21: When we talk about withdrawal strategies, Beth, the old 4% rule that everyone has maybe heard about, is that still relevant with people living longer, markets unpredictable? How should retirees think about safely tapping into that nest egg?
4: Yeah, you know, I really honestly think that 4% rule is no good. It is just a rule of thumb. We know how badly things can go when you just use something like a random rule of thumb to govern your withdrawals, your retirement income for the rest of your life. You know, don't just wing it. Don't just leave it to chance. It's probably too rigid for the modern environment. You know, we've got inflation rates that are higher or lower, interest rates that are higher or lower, and that 4% rule is just static. You know, you've also got spending phases in retirement. So, you know, in the early years of retirement, you're probably in your go-go years where you do a lot of extra traveling. Later in your retirement, maybe you slow down and maybe you don't do really anything, maybe in your 80s or 90s. You have to have holistic risk-based guardrails, not static rules. You got to have a lifetime income plan. Be careful when making decisions based on a rule of thumb, especially when these decisions are as big as your retirement. This is going to affect you and probably your spouse for the rest of both of your lives. We at Net Worth Advisors, we have our main headquarters at 4000 Town Center Boulevard. That's in South Point. We've also got offices in Wexford and also one in Monroeville. We meet with people by Zoom all over the countryside. So whatever way is easiest for you, reach out and talk with one of our advisors. You can talk by phone. You can come to one of our seminars. The number is the same for all of these avenues. It's 800-725-2988. 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
0: It's just that simple. 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Hard to ignore.

0: they get to Medicare age and, oh my gosh, my Medicare premium went up. And then all of a sudden they get to required minimum distribution age. That's that RMD age. And, oh, my taxes went way up. You know, these things compound over time. We use sophisticated software and strategy planning that lays out your taxes year after year after year. And we say, look, here's what happens if you do this kind of tax planning right now. It might be some sort of insurance planning. It might be doing a Roth conversion. And we say, oh, here's the effect it's going to have on the rest of your life. Here's how much more or less you'll pay in Medicare premiums because of that IRMA threshold. And here's how much more you'll be forced to take as requirement distributions in the future when you turn that required distribution age. And here's the amount of money that it's going to cost you in taxes. And I can tell you, these are not small numbers. These are thousands and hundreds of thousands and hundreds of thousands of dollars over the rest of your lifetime. By making that decision to work with a qualified tax planning specialist firm now, as opposed to just doing your own thing. Give us a call today.
1: Yeah, I think you're making a good solid point there. We've covered so many different pieces of what this looks like as we head into building a strong retirement plan so that we don't run out of money in retirement. If someone is listening, they're feeling overwhelmed still at all of this and they don't know where to start. I want you to dive a little bit deeper into this Net Worth Retirement GPS, how you create this comprehensive retirement plan for everyone that walks through the doors here at Net Worth Advisors, these new beautiful doors here at your new facility, and really address these moving parts together.
0: There are a lot of moving parts. It's very complicated. It makes me think about what's under the hood of my car. I wouldn't dare touch any of that.
1: Absolutely.
0: I might make it unsafe for me or somebody else, or I might get stranded. So, you know, your retirement plan is very, very complicated. It's got a lot of moving internal parts. And if it's affected by a lot of external parts, like what happens in the market, the economy, and the world. 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
2: 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I'm Amy Sharp alongside Beth Andrews, founder and president here at Networth Advisors. 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Well, this is something that might surprise people, Beth. Having enough money isn't always the problem. A lot of retirees have saved successfully. We know many of our listeners have done that as well. They've built up substantial nest eggs, and then they just can't bring themselves to spend it. It's this very psychological shift from building to using that money. Beth, what are some of the problems that can arise when retirees don't make the adjustments needed when transitioning into retirement? It is a very real and sometimes startling shift for some people.
3: It is very real, and it is very psychological. And so a lot of times, people just aren't mentally ready to retire, even though they are financially ready to retire. So issue number one is being mentally ready to actually leave your income and be dependent upon your savings. And what are you going to do with your time? So psychologically, we have discussions with our clients all the time about that emotional transition from being in an environment where it's really structured and you've got your social network is there and your friends are there. And, you know, sometimes people retire when their friends retire, or sometimes people stay at work when their friends stay at work. I know my father was able to retire, and he continued to work 2.5 years after that because he said he enjoyed what he did. He was an engineer. And he said if he ever had two bad days back to back, he would then retire. And eventually, 2.5 years later, he had that. And then we've also got my mom and dad had exactly the same thing where they just didn't necessarily want to spend their money. And they sort of had this fear. They had grown up all their lives. Their parents were in the Great Depression. And so when you go through something like that and your parents have taught you to save that way, to be very, very frugal when you spend, you know, that might carry on from generation to generation. And so some people have just worked so hard to gather up that money that they just don't want to spend it frivolously. And so they don't spend it at all. You know, different strategies work when you're saving money than when you are spending money. And a lot of it has to do with psychology. And, you know, quite a bit of it has to do with whether you want to leave your money to your family or not. I myself don't have any children. I can retire anytime I like. I'm not going to retire for another decade. And, well, you know, my nieces and nephews will probably get a lot of leftovers. So just make sure that you reason through the problem. Talk about it with one of our advisors and, you know, live your best life in retirement. Be happy.
2: Oh, absolutely. And you've got a great outlook on things, Beth, when it comes to that. And I think that really can help your clients along the way as well. Certainly market volatility can hit retirees really hard. It's one thing to watch your portfolio drop when you're still working and you're adding money. Probably all been there. It's an entirely different scenario when you're withdrawing from those declining accounts to pay the bills, pay for groceries. How do retirees overcome that paralyzing fear of selling investments when markets are down? It's a very real fear.
3: Yeah, you really want to understand your true tolerance for risk before the actual crisis hits. Now, I'm not saying that you should reposition everything or maybe move things and then move things again the next year, and then move things again the next year. You want to build something that's long-term. And so we start by doing a stress test for all of our clients. We go through a specific conversation on your ability to tolerate risk, and then we also stress test physically your financial portfolio. We put it through a series of tests of what would happen to you, your existing positions if certain conditions were to hit the market. And then we show that to you. We go through a thorough discussion on how you would react, how your portfolio would react, and if it's a good fit for you. So, you know, it can be very paralyzing when the market's down. But if you've got someone with you, someone educated and experienced to hold your hand, like our advisors, it makes it so that you don't make mistakes. 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You don't go through retirement with a bunch of fear and not be able to enjoy yourself. 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All of our advisors are CFPs. And we have been told that we have a young financial planning company. And, you know, in fact, they're all over 30, so they're not that young. 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You want to make sure that you have a financial advisor that's going to be there through the rest of your retirement. Make sure that you call and talk with one of our advisors. Our number is 800-725-2988. 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
2: Beth, let's take some time and talk about married couples. Do they have to, you know, they're planning for the future needs of their surviving spouse. How does this change for what we need to be thinking about when we have a spouse involved?
3: Yeah, you know, sometimes people walk into our office and they have no clue. They're not even thinking about what's going to happen to their spouse when they're gone. But, you know, this is a real problem. You want to make sure that you evaluate your Social Security strategies to optimize survivor benefits. Okay, that was a lot, but we'll help you figure that out. In other words, you want to take care of your spouse when it comes to choosing your Social Security. You know, and if you have a pension, and I've met many people that either have chosen a single life pension so their spouse doesn't get anything, or they've remarried and then the new spouse doesn't get anything. So you need to make sure that you go through these different scenarios about maybe if you've got a long life together, or maybe if you have an early death. There's different joint and survivor strategies that we can look through to make sure you take care of yourself and your spouse.
2: Lots to consider here. It can be complicated. We don't want anyone having a fear of anything when it comes to retirement. It should be a great time in life. What advice, Beth, do you have for viewers who are maybe, say, 5 or 10 years from retirement, and they realize that they need to get serious about planning?
3: I can think of so many of our families that say, we should have done this years ago. And I'm like, well, it's not too late now. Let's get started. 5 or 10 years from retirement is really a short time span when you're talking about long cycles in the market and all of the money that you've ever accumulated in your and your spouse's life. You know, these are very big decisions. When you make a little mistake, it can carry forward. It can carry on and on and on, even to the next generation. You want to make sure that you get in and talk with one of our advisors in time to make a difference in your financial plan. If you've got everything completely all set up as efficiently as it possibly can be, we'll tell you. Just make sure you get an analysis, get a look at what you're doing, and see if it's the best thing for you and your spouse.
2: Okay. And then, you know, we talk about it's not never too late type thing. What about people who already are retired and they are worried that they've gotten off course? I think that's a very real situation as well. Is it ever too late to course correct once you're in retirement?
3: No, not necessarily. I mean, we even work with people in their 80s and 90s. It's never too late. And you're talking about the money that either you're going to use, your spouse is going to use if you're married, or that your family's going to use, or in my case, that it will go to the different charities that I support. You don't want to be like, oh, I'm driving in my car and I'm getting a little bit off course and I'm just going to give up. You know, you don't want to wait. You want to keep things on course. And it's not too late if you're a little bit off course. It's not too late if you've already retired. It's not too late if you've already made some bad decisions. And here's another really key one. It's not too late if you've been working all these years plowing money into that tax-deferred account, and now you've built it up and up and up, and now you've got a really big tax problem. It is not too late. Make sure that you speak with one of our advisors about the portfolio you've got now, what's your position, And then also about what steps you can take to make sure that your money continues to serve you well, whether that is making sure that you pass it to your family with the very least amount in taxes, or making sure that you've got enough money to support your lifestyle for the rest of your lifetime. Don't just let the car go further and further and further off course. 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
2: 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Aidan, how are you today?
6: I'm great, Amy. How are you?
2: I'm doing great. Always glad to have you stop by. And I think we've got some really good questions today. So I'm ready if you are.
6: I'm ready.
2: All right, let's do it. First question says, I've been worrying about long-term care coverage. Is insurance a good bet, or should I be looking at other options? This is a great question because this is really the landscape, I guess, has changed for how we can pay for long-term care.
6: Certainly has, Amy. And the thing with long-term care is it's not everybody's favorite subject, of course. It's not really something that people like to maybe think about or plan for throughout their working years. But, you know, as they get older, maybe they have some situations where their parents are in long-term care situations. It really starts to open the eyes of a lot of the people that we work with. And we get questions all the time about how to prepare for and protect from this risk. I guess really that is the first step, is just having that conversation, not only with your financial advisor, but with your family as well. Making arrangements for, you know, if mom or dad, brother or sister, whoever it might be, needs long-term care or someone to care for them, what's the plan for that? Long-term care insurance is one way to protect from this risk. It is quite expensive nowadays, and it's one of those things where a lot of people maybe want to consider implementing it within their plan, and maybe sometimes they allocate some resources to it. Other times, maybe they don't, but it's one of those things that certainly you'd be happy to have if you did need, just with the rising care costs that we're seeing.
2: Okay, great answer. And there's so much more we could get into with that one, I know for sure. But let's move on to our next question. This one says, I'm in a bit of a panic because my company is letting a lot of people go. Retirement has been on my horizon for a year or two now, but I don't know what to do if I'm let go. Should I just bite the bullet and retire before they have the chance to let me go? This is a tough one for sure.
6: Yeah, tough situation to be in. And I've worked with some people who have been in a similar situation before. My gut answer would be not to make any impulsive decisions just based on some of the environment around you or other people being let go, for a couple reasons. And first and foremost, it could be because it's very possible that this person is maybe not on the radar, so to speak, as far as someone that would be let go. So that could be kind of the first consideration. But also, just being within a year or two from retirement, it still gives you a runway to really plan around the fact that if you were to get let go, then otherwise you would have a concrete plan in place. It's better to really take as much time as you really need to prepare for a retirement plan, as opposed to, you know, sort of making more of an impulsive decision just based on the trajectory of what's happening within the company. And it may or may not even be affecting this particular person. And I understand how that can induce anxiety and, you know, keep people up at night. Am I going to have a job tomorrow just based on some of the things that are going on at work? The good news is that you're close to that 1 to 2 year goal that you have. And the question that should be asked is, what needs to happen within that 1 to 2 years to ensure that you can live a happy and healthy retirement, so that you look back and think, man, I'm glad that I talked with my advisor about my options and some of the things to button up and get in place before making my exit from the company. So that would be my recommendation, is just to have a conversation about, am I ready? Will I be okay if this does happen to me? And maybe, best case outcome, a layoff does not happen in this person's case, and they're prepared anyway because they've taken the steps to really do so. And if this is a situation that you find yourself in, or maybe you're just, you know, close to that finish line as far as that retirement date is in short sight, but you're just not know what steps to take or what to do next, have a conversation with someone on our team. One of our advisors would be happy to help you think through some of the next steps that you could take. And at Networth Advisors, you can give us a call at 800-725-2988 or visit our website at networthadvisorsllc.com.
2: Certainly one of those situations where it can turn into a water cooler moment when a lot of people are being let go. You want to make sure that you're looking at your individual situation for sure, I would imagine. All right, here today with Aidan Haynes, and we are going through some of your questions. You're listening to the Net Worth Financial Hour, and our next question says, I've got grandkids I adore, and I want to make sure they're able to have a great education. What are some ways I can contribute to their education without jeopardizing my retirement? We knew there's a lot of people that can relate to this one, right, Aiden? For sure.
6: Absolutely. Many people relating to this one, ones that we work with and see every day. And I always think it's wonderful when grandparents want to contribute towards the future of their grandchildren, really, really pay it forward. And that's really the generation right now that's retiring certainly has the greater majority of the wealth. So there's probably a lot of this going on just in general. I would say that one of the most important things to do, and one of our philosophies at Net Worth Advisors, is really to put your money into different buckets. So obviously, first and foremost, the most important thing when establishing a retirement plan is to make sure that your needs are met, right? Gifting is, of course, a wonderful thing, but just like anything else in the world, you can have too little of something and too much of something. So I think the important thing, as far as the question as it pertains to not jeopardizing your retirement, is really just to visualize those buckets. See what portion of your assets accounts for maybe your income in retirement, what portion of your assets accounts for your investments and your long-term growth, and perhaps some excesses of extra money maybe that you have that you're not necessarily spending. There's your gifting bucket. Now you know that, okay, I can gift $200 a month to my grandchild, and I can still buy groceries, and I can still pay the mortgage, and go on that trip we've been talking about going on for the last couple years. You know that you can do all those things simultaneously while giving to your family. So I guess the important area to consider to make sure that you're not putting yourself in jeopardy is just accounting for your needs in those buckets that drive your retirement first. And then extra money that maybe you have that you're not spending, that can be utilized as your source of gift.
2: Okay, one more question before we have to close out our show today. This one says, my wife and I have always wanted to run a small bed and breakfast after we retire. Now that we've got some time in our hands, we're really thinking about that B&B dream. But is it too dicey to get into the hospitality business these days because of things like inflation and stress? We're not quite ready to let go of this dream.
6: Yeah, I think that is amazing that you have sort of a second act or dream in mind for after you retire. You know, a lot of the folks that I work with also sort of have a vision for what they're going to be doing after, they walk away from their current career. So I think it's wonderful, that a bed and breakfast is something that you have in mind and something that you really would enjoy doing in retirement. It would honestly be more like a hobby to some people to be able to, have that type of business where you get to meet different people, provide a service. And I think that as far as dreams and goals go, we certainly consider those in great detail with the people that we work with in creating a retirement plan. And really the first question is, what does it look like as far as the ability to fund something like this? Do you have some money set aside to do this? And then the other questions you should ask yourself as well. Really it's going to be a lot of work, I imagine, in retirement. So, are you prepared to be your own boss and take on the risks of doing something like this? And if the answer is yes, and you have it well thought out, this is something that our advisors can help you envision. And, in the last question, I talked about the different buckets that of the purpose that your money serves each dollar. So perhaps there's a bed and breakfast bucket where you have some money set aside in retirement. You have your other needs met. Maybe you're able to allocate those funds towards this dream and this goal. And I've worked with some people as well that have started a business after they retire. Never a bed and breakfast before. I would love to see that at some point. That's something that if it's well thought out, well planned for, and you have the conversation around those goals, our advisors can tell you what pieces you need to put in place to accomplish those and help do that for and with you. If this is something that's on your mind or what your second act looks like, what can I afford to do with the money that I have saved up? If you want to start a business or so forth, give Net Worth Advisors a call at 800-725-2988. 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
2: All right. We are out of time. Thank you so much, Aiden, for stopping by. 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The opinions expressed by Networth Advisors on this show are their own and do not reflect the opinion of this station. All statements and opinions expressed are based upon information considered reliable, although it should not be relied upon as such. Any statements or opinions are subject to change without notice. Information presented is for educational purposes only and does not intend to make an offer or solicitation for the sale or purchase of any specific securities, investments, or investment strategies. Investments involve risk and, unless otherwise stated, are not guaranteed. Information expressed does not take into account your specific situation or objectives and is not intended as recommendations appropriate for any individual. Listeners are encouraged to seek advice from a qualified tax, legal, or investment advisor to determine whether any information presented may be suitable for their specific situation. Past performance is not indicative of future performance. 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
9: 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Religious liberty is a fundamental right guaranteed by the First Amendment. That right was under severe attack during the Obama years. Incredibly, that administration actually tried to force Catholic nuns to pay for abortions. Christian bakers, florists, photographers, and others were subjected to all kinds of harassment. The government actually threatened their livelihoods because they wouldn't participate in same-sex weddings. In his first term, Donald Trump stopped these attacks on religious liberty, but the Biden-Harris administration put religious liberty in its crosshairs once again. Biden left God out of his National Day of Prayer proclamation and Thanksgiving proclamation. He even left Jesus out of his Easter proclamation. This was deliberate hostility to Christianity, and that hostility spilled over into public policy. They forced taxpayers to subsidize abortion. They tried to require Christian doctors to perform sex change operations. Christian colleges were ordered to allow biological men who claimed to be women to live in women's dorms and use their bathrooms. The new Trump-Vance administration is fighting these attacks on our faith, but the radical secular left isn't giving up. Help us defend religious liberty. 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
15: News this hour from Town Hall. I'm John Scott. At least 800,000 customers in Florida, Alabama, and Georgia currently without power as Hurricane Isaias made landfall near Destin, Florida, in the Florida Panhandle on Friday night. In Escambia County, Sheriff Chip Simmons asking residents to stay in their safe place and allow first responders to clear the roadways.
16: Even when the sun comes up, even when the winds die down, if you could just give us a couple more hours again to assess these roadways and to make sure that, that it's safe for people to traverse.
15: Isaias has now weakened to a post-tropical cyclone. New York State prosecutors don't want to end their prosecution of the health insurance CEO killer just because Luigi Mangione pleaded guilty to federal charges. Andrew Whitman with that report.
17: Mangione was supposed to stand trial in Manhattan State Court this fall, but that was permanently postponed after his guilty plea on federal stalking charges. In new filings Friday, state prosecutors argued that Mangione is charged with different crimes, so his federal plea shouldn't interfere with a state trial. Mangione admitted to shooting UnitedHealthcare CEO Brian Thompson outside a Midtown hotel in December 2024. In New York, I'm Andrew Whitman.
15: Football Hall of Famer Mike Ditka has passed away at the age of 86.
18: Ditka coached the Chicago Bears when they won Super Bowl 20. As a player, he was drafted fifth overall by the Bears in the 1961 NFL Draft. He also played for the Philadelphia Eagles and Dallas Cowboys and went on to become the first tight end to be inducted into the Pro Football Hall of Fame. In a statement, his family said, quote, "While the world knew Mike as a Hall of Fame football player, legendary coach, and leader of the Chicago Bears Super Bowl 20 championship team, we knew him as the heart of our family." I'm at Mattinson.
15: More on these stories from townhall.com.
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15: He's 194 years old and may hold clues to slowing human aging.
20: His name is Jonathan, and he's the world's oldest known living land animal. Researchers at Vanderbilt Health in Tennessee say he's blind and weighs 450 pounds, but otherwise behaves like a five-year-old tortoise. They tested Jonathan's DNA and say his cellular energy production is remarkably youthful. They don't know why, but hope their find will eventually lead to treatments that bring humans closer to a so-called eternal spring. I'm Sarah Lee Kessler.
15: More shoppers are planning to use AI this year to shop during Black Friday and Cyber Monday sales. A new report from YouGov found planned AI use among likely holiday shoppers more than doubled since last year, at 34% planning to use AI. Finding the best price is their top reason for using this technology. News at townhall.com. Starbucks reported to be considering a potential takeover of Chipotle Mexican Grill.
1: That's according to the Financial Times, which says the coffee giant recently worked with advisors on a proposed effort to unite the two chains.
21: Starbucks buying Chipotle would basically create the third or fourth largest restaurant company in the world.
1: Jonathan Mays, editor-in-chief of Restaurant Business Magazine, says such a deal would reunite Starbucks CEO with the burrito chain he headed for 6 years.
21: Brian Nickel is the one that is almost certainly driving this because he is seen under the hood at Chipotle. He knows what's there, and he seems to believe that these two concepts would work well under the same roof.
1: In consumer news, a free market think tank says credit card fees are not a major driver of high gas prices. It argues that fuel taxes have a much bigger impact. More on these stories at townhall.com.
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26: 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Tell him Ralph Williams sent you as well. Today, our show is dedicated to my late father, Ralph Williams II, my late nephew, Sean Negley Jr., and my late family friend, Lauren Madler, and also Smokin' Jim Frazier. Also today, for a second week in a row, we're going to dedicate this show to Erlene Yoram, who is my wife's aunt, who passed away this week. And I had to go to the funeral this week. So it was, I want to dedicate today's show to her again today here on the Ralph Williams Show. Also, sponsorship advertising available, very affordable. Give me a call, 412-545-4317, or give us the email, ralphwilliams737@gmail.com, and that's also our mailbag email as well. If you're interested and you want to throw a comment in there, we'll be reading the emails today, Stupid Never Takes a Vacation Exposed, and also we have our Shame on You segment as well. Tomorrow, don't forget the Ralph Williams Show with Tony Moreno every Sunday, 9 a.m. to 11 a.m. Here on 1250 AM, The Answer, 92.5 on the FM dial, TheAnswerPGH.com. I want to thank staff and management here for letting me put my shows on the air here and Salem Media as well. So thank you for letting me put my shows on the air here and thank the staff at 1250 and Salem Media. Thank you. All right. Let's get into today's show. Now, number one, we have a lot to talk about today. This weekend's an interesting weekend to talk about a lot of different things. I could not get the lawyer who's involved in the warrant with Stephen Zappala here on the show, okay? But he has agreed to answer questions that I gave, five questions that I asked him, and he gave me answers for. His name is Dan Friedson. Now, Dan Friedson is involved in this situation with the warrant for Ed Gainey. He worked for Ed Gainey, supported Ed Gainey, was an attorney. He is an attorney. He has made some, he was on with Rick Earle this past week, talking about the situation with this warrant from Stephen Zappala. Now, again, I'm going to ask him some questions privately, and he gave me some answers back. We're going to read those in the third segment. First, I want to talk about a couple different things here. We got this Duquesne Light strike going on. Duquesne Light, I'm exposing you today. Shame on you and exposed. And the reason I say that is because you're bringing in workers from out of town to do this. That is bent hard union workers. And you go ahead and bring these people in here from out of town. Now, I get it. You need to have them here. I get that. But what you don't get is instead of sitting down with the IBEW of International Brotherhood of Electrical Workers, and I'm going to work on trying to get somebody on here next week. Okay. All right. And for the situation here, and I'm sticking up for the union members because I was part of five unions in my lifetime, and I don't have a problem with unions. All right. In some case, but in this case, I do because this involves electric for people who pay high electric bills, Duquesne Light, and you can't pay your employees. And not only just that, you're screwing with benefits. They're working with shoddy equipment, and today you are exposed. And I'm exposing you because this is unacceptable to me, all right? And what I mean by that is the fact that you didn't sit down and talk to these people at all. You refused to give them a contract. You refused to give them better working conditions, which a lot of times that's what a lot of unions fight for, which I don't blame them. All right. Who needs shoddy working conditions and work and shoddy equipment? All right. Now, as a customer, I would want, Duquesne Light's no longer my electrical provider. And I'm not telling you who it is. All right. But they're no longer mine. So I don't pay them anymore. But those out there who do and live in Western Pennsylvania here and you do pay Duquesne Light, I tell them something. I pay you to have these people come here and do this, and you're going to screw union workers? Are you kidding me? And you're putting the customer in jeopardy. And I know what you're saying. Well, you know what? Out there, you know, the strikers are doing the same thing. No, they're not. They're striking because they want better working conditions. I don't even think pay has anything to really do with this. This is about working conditions and benefits. Okay? Shoddy equipment that's been around for so long. Look at the city of Pittsburgh and Public Works. It took Corey O'Connor to have to sit down with nonprofits to get money for Public Works, which was already there. And, you know, it all went bye-byes when Ed Gainey decided to spread the wealth around to other people instead of the Public Works and the police department or public safety. All right, we'll talk about that another time. I don't have time today to do that because I got too much to talk about. Okay? So here we are. We have Duquesne Light workers on strike, and I know you're going to say, well, how about them too? No, not at all. They're on strike because of poor working conditions. Now, if you're in a union, which a lot of you progressives are not, all right, if you're in a union, wouldn't you do the same thing? If you had poor working conditions, I would. Because one of the most important things in anything, whether it's at work or sports related or anything, or even your own home, is safety. S-A-F-E-T-Y, safety. Okay? Like Men Without Hats says safety dance. And once in a blue moon, I'll play that here to begin the show, because I want to expose something to you, that there's no safety dance in downtown Pittsburgh. There's no safety dance there because Corey O'Connor continues to want to build, but he doesn't want to fix public safety. Whether it be the South Side, downtown Squirrel Hill, wherever. You have a city council that doesn't care and that does nothing. They're worried about plastic bags. They're worrying about silly crap. I got an email from somebody who said, Ralph, you hit it right on the head. All they worry about is plastic bags. Yes, indeed, they do. That's all city council worries about. Okay? I think I still have that email here, and I'm going to read it off today. All right? It's terrible out here with this city and what's going on. But for everyone to sit here and criticize Duquesne Light, or to criticize the union for going on strike and getting mad, and Duquesne Light bringing in these people from out of town because they have to, okay? Shame on you for that. It takes two to tango. All right. When we come back after these words, more of the Ralph Williams Show Saturday edition. Stay tuned.

0: Ralph Williams here to talk to you today about the Bonfire Restaurant. 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

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Look forward to hearing from you. All right. Okay. Now, I'm done with Duquesne Light as far as that goes in that segment. Now we're in segment number two here. I want to play this. Because this is going to, well, actually, I'll play this in the third segment because this will lead into, I want to talk, we're going to, about this with this Dan Freeland with this stuff here as well. All right. But let me see what I got here. Okay. Hold on. Nope. That's not it. Yep. All right. Here we go. Some more suspects, some more people getting released by these judges. When are you going to quit putting these judges in here? I'm not telling you how to vote, but do whatever you need to do. All right. All right. Here, I want to say, you know what? I don't get into shame on you and stupid never takes a vacation until almost the end of the show, but this is a shame on you here. Shame on this cemetery. Listen to this report here. This is a real bad shame on you here. Look at this. No, never mind now. Somebody. And a Pittsburgh native finds someone else buried in a cemetery plot, buys a cemetery plot and has the wrong person buried in it. And it happened at the Homewood Cemetery of Greece. And I'm exposing you here today on a show as well. And I'm exposing Duquesne Light for what they're doing to their workers. So you're exposed, Homewood Cemetery. Why? And it's shame on you for this. Why would you bury somebody else's body? I mean, how can you make a mistake like that? That's almost like when, you know, somebody says that, you know, somebody's relative dies, you put the wrong toe tag on there, you know what I mean, or whatever, on the body, okay? How in the world do you make that kind of a mistake? That is just ridiculous. Shame on you. You are exposed. Homewood Cemetery. That's bad for business, you know what I mean? I mean, you think about that for a second. That's bad for business. It really is. All right. All right. We're going to get into this. And I want to talk a little bit about this. I'm getting tired of hearing the complaining down at city council about this, this root center. Now I get it. They hand out food, they hand out clothes, they help you get a job. They help the homeless. Something to drink, place to sit down, place to get warm, whatever. My problem is handing out these needles to these people and they walk around like zombies all over Northside and cause problems. I have a guy I know. He's not my friend anymore, but he has a business there and he has to lock his doors because in his restaurant and let people in because of the people coming from that center. All right. Yeah. That's right, everybody. The businesses did complain to Corey O'Connor about that place being a nuisance. And they're handing out needles. All right? And the junkies are taking the needles and they're going and getting high and they're going around robbing places, going and trespassing,
causing all kinds of grief to all the businesses on East Ohio Street, which was once a nice area, by the way. It's now turned into another slum like the rest of Pittsburgh. So Corey O'Connor went and met with these business people. And I got to tell you, Barbara Hafer, who's a former commissioner, has a business on that block. Okay? And shame on all you people out there who are complaining about this move. Put it somewhere out of sight, out of mind, where these people cannot get involved in any kind of criminal activity. That's what the problem is. So if you want it on the north side again, let's put it somewhere where it's not going to bother people. Okay? Just like you want to build tiny homes for the homeless, but you want to put them near downtown Pittsburgh. Why? We have enough tent camps there. We have enough for, you know, for the homeless there. We have tents everywhere yet again. Okay? And nothing's being done about it, of course.

0: and are drug addicts to cause more problems. That is where you are with this. That is where I am with this. That's where you should be with this. Okay? All right? That's a shame. All right? That you waste your time going down to city council complaining about this thing when you know doggone well that, A, nothing's going to be done about it because they don't do anything anyway. And number two, you have a lot of nerve when you hand out needles. I don't care if it's Suboxone. I don't care what it is. Junkies will absorb needles and cause problems. Okay? And until the city gets its act together, this will never change. That's where our problems lie. All right? I get it. You're trying to do for the homeless. But you know what? You're doing it wrong. Go down there by Light of Life, where Light of Life is on Progress Street. Go down there. Out of sight, out of mind. Okay? You're not interfering with the business sector that's trying to make money on East Ohio Street. The Barbara Hafers and the rest of the Barbara Burns or whatever, whoever's down there. All right? Whoever it is, my old friend, okay? He's not my friend anymore because I'm not going to tell you that story, okay? All right? I'm not going to go into it here. I should, but I'm not going to. All right. All right. Let's get into why we're here, why we're doing this. Let's do Stupid Never Takes a Vacation. Florida woman arrested for bringing her own Tupperware to a buffet for meal prep for the week. Oh, my. Gee whiz. Stupid Never Takes a Vacation. How about that, huh? You know, you get the gong. Yes, you do. You know, I do this gong thing all the time because that's what you do. Okay? The rhetoric of the Root Center. That's like these people, these LGBTQ community people who keep going to county council urging Pat Catena to step down. He's not going to. Stop doing it. You want a new center, Root Center, put it over by Light of Life over on Progress Street. Out of sight, out of mind. You get the picture? I have nothing against the homeless. I have nothing against helping the homeless. But I have a problem when you help the junkies and you help the ones that rob and steal, the ones that that's the problem I have. That's why our city's in where it is. We come back after these words. Third and final segment of the Ralph Williams Show. Stay tuned.
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0: Hello, Ralph Williams here from the Ralph Williams Show. And I'm here today to talk to you about Big Jim's Bikes in Ocean City, Maryland. 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
0: 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I urge you to get life insurance because I got to tell you, if you don't get life insurance, you're going to have major problems. Okay. Major problems. Okay. All right. Here's Channel 11. And don't forget tomorrow, 9 a.m. to 11 a.m. every Sunday, the Ralph Williams Show with Tony Moreno. We're going to play the best of Carlino Giampolo, who's the guy who's fighting for Panther Hollow. Will be playing something he every week. And this week, wait till you hear what he has to say this week. Oh, my gosh. He hauls Barb Warwick to the carpet. Hauls her to the carpet, and I don't blame him. What he says is true, and you'll find that out tomorrow. We're going to talk about this new fire chief tomorrow with Tony and I, and we have a lot to talk about. I'm a little concerned about a couple things, but first, today I want to get to this. All right. I reached out to the attorney involved in this warrant for the city of Pittsburgh with Ed Gainey, Dan Friedson. He was once the attorney working with the Gainey administration. Okay. He didn't want to come on the show here. I'm not happy with the fact that he agreed to be on with Rick Earl, and we're going to play this report here coming up. But he met me halfway, which I'm happy about because at least he met me halfway here. I don't have a problem with that. I have major problems when you blow me off completely. That's when I have a major problem. Or you give me some sob excuse and then go on some other media outlet program. He didn't give me no excuse. He told me this is how I want to do it. That's fine. Here we are. We're going to do it this way. Okay. I have no issues with it. His name's Dan Friedson. Okay. And we're going to do the question. I'm going to say the question, and then he's going to give me he gave me an answer to all the questions. Okay. And I told him I was going to air it today, and he knows. All right. But listen to this report here.
4: Investigates exclusive. For the first time, we are seeing and hearing from the man at the center of that city hall search warrant that was just unsealed last week.
5: Dan Friedson was the attorney for city council who spoke with investigators from the district attorney's office. Chief investigator Rick Earl sat down with him, and Rick, he says he was just doing his job.
6: Yeah, guys, that's right. He says he was just doing his job. He says he was instructed by city council members to meet with the DA's office. He talked with them on two occasions in 2023. He says he didn't think anything would come of it. And tonight, he wants to set the record straight.
7: I love Ed Gainey. I voted for Ed Gainey, and we don't want bad things to happen to him or any of our elected officials.
6: Former city council attorney Dan Friedson supported Mayor Ed Gainey and the progressive movement, but says he was just doing his job when he was asked by some council members to meet with investigators from the DA's office several years ago.
7: I attended a meeting. I didn't call this meeting. I wasn't a rogue whistleblower. I was acting under orders of council,
6: right,
7: who the city of Pittsburgh, the people of the city of Pittsburgh should be thrilled to know that your council members were fighting to make sure that they could do the people's business at an arm's length from special interest groups so they could do their duty to the taxpayers.
6: Friedson says that meeting happened after the DA had already begun looking into a no-bid police staffing study that suggested the city had enough officers, even though they were down more than 100.
7: Why do we gift this contract to Matrix when they say we're adequately staffed for police and everybody else in the city that shocked our conscience.
6: In the 9-page search warrant unsealed just last week, Friedson raises questions about a wide range of subjects, including no-bid contracts, stop the violence funds, overestimating revenue for favorable bond ratings, and ties to the Service Employees Union and the Working Families Party.
8: I guess the question about that is, was it criminal or was it just negligence?
7: That's a good question. You know, when it comes to our elected officials, I hate to say this, but I think there's probably a good case to say that they just ruled poorly. And it's not against the law to be a bad ruler.
6: Friedson also suggests professional service contracts were the Gainey administration's way of benefiting friends and supporters.
8: Most payments to and from supporters usually were handled by lobbyists, and this helped hide payments to supporters. That's a serious accusation there.
7: That is a serious accusation there. I'll let the DA do their work.
6: In the search warrant, Friedson detailed multiple issues with Gainey's solicitor, Chrisha Kubiak, Chief Operating Officer Lisa Frank, and Deputy Mayor Jake Pollock.
0: How about Jake Pollock, huh?
6: To strong council members. And he says they, not Gainey, were running
0: Jake
6: the city.
0: Jake Pollock, the one that lied to my face.
7: Come out of this? No, of course not.
8: You don't?
7: I would like
0: Lisa Frank, who hates police.
8: Speaking to them.
7: I would like to see
0: remember
7: Chrisha
0: them?
7: Kubiak, Jake Pollock, and Lisa Frank never take a job again that involves the public trust.
6: Friedson has faced criticism on social media for speaking with the district attorney. And he says council member Anthony Coghill and former member Teresa Kell Smith, who also met with investigators, have been targeted as well.
7: And I had to explain to my wife, look, you know, this is going to come out and someone's going to call me a racist. And Teresa and Anthony.
0: He's not a racist. Well. He's just telling it like, it is. And he's telling the truth. And I don't have a problem with that.
7: Knows that to be a bald face.
0: All right. That was Dan Friedson. Now, here's the questions that I asked Dan Friedson, and here's the answer that he gave me. All right. As I promised you, we're going to do that right now here on the Ralph Williams Show. All right. Okay. Here's the question I said. What was your role in this whole thing? He said, council's appointed fact finder per inquiry committee formed at Bill 2023-1835, not coincidental, right after Bill 2023-1834, the FOP CBA. Okay. Number two, question that I asked Dan, and I'll give you his answer. What could you have done that would have not happened? He said, and I quote, told my employer counsel as a body acting through its president, I quit. I'm doing my best with thumbs. Okay. Number three question, because I asked him five questions and I'm giving you the answers that he gave me here. Your name is on the warrant. What are your thoughts on this? Now, you notice I asked tough questions and he did compliment me for the good questions that I gave him. What are your thoughts on this? No more comment on the warrant, but we need 12,000 pissed off taxpayers to go vote for themselves. Write their own name in for every office. I like that. I like that. I'm going to give it to because I like that. That was really good. All right. And that's true. I mean, you know, our city government is so screwed up. It's just amazing. And Tony and I talk about that every Sunday as well. I mean, how screwed up our government is. And it's so bad now that Tony said he's glad he didn't really become mayor of the city of Pittsburgh. As much as he really wanted to, he's glad he did. Because right now, Corey O'Connor has stepped into a bear trap that he can't get out of. And now he's got a screwed up budget. He's got a public safety problem that he hasn't fixed yet. And he's got a homeless problem. He's got criminal problems. He's got, now you got this thing going on. And he's trying. I mean, he really is. I mean, as much as, you know, some people will say things about Corey, but Corey is trying. I mean, he at least he sat down with the nonprofits and got them involved in doing some things. Something Ed Gainey wouldn't do. Number four, why was this money moved on away to cause the warrant? I'm not the DA. I don't know. They have thousands of documents. I had an armful. I was getting stonewalled. Council as a body and some members were also getting stonewalled or censured. Okay. Now, question number five. I said, if you could work for the city administration as an attorney, would you? I am committed to my new role with Pittsburgh's real estate attorneys at Stoner Law Offices, LLC. I like my coworkers and my clients. I did beg Corey to run for mayor, and I'm glad he did. All right. So he said, like I pled for him for the bottom of my heart. There you go. And if you heard the comments he made with Rick Earl on Channel 11 News, the report I just played, he said that none of those people, including Jake Pollock, who lied to me. And those of you who don't know the story, he lied to my face, not once, but two times. He lied to me about PCTV, which is still not up and running again. The city has abandoned PCTV and us producers from being able to put our TV shows on there. Okay, they've done that. All right. They never brought PCTV back. I got lied to by not only just Ed Gainey, but also Jake Pollock. But Pollock, the difference is Ed Gainey didn't lie to my face about PCTV. He lied to me on another radio station that he was on every Sunday. It wouldn't come on my show, but was on another media outlet every Sunday for a show that he would do with another retired person. And I'm not going to say that person's name. Okay. And he went ahead and he said to me when I called in and asked him, well, I got to talk to Jake. Okay. Well, because Jake's going to tell you what he told me. Okay. First, Jake Pollock told me and my producer friends right to our faces that he was going to do something about PCTV, that we were in line. We did everything he asked us to do. We formed a new station. We formed this. We did that. We did. When it came time to sit down with the cable companies and the city's obligation to help us, they did nothing. Jake Pollock lied to me. Then I asked him, I said, listen, Jake, we have some problems here. And at the time, I was living at the Caligari Plaza, and you all know that, okay? Y'all know that, okay? And I said to him, what are you going to do about Castor Binion and his housing authority, City of Pittsburgh? He has to go, and there's some things got to be done. Well, you know, Ralph, we got to treat this delicately. We can't. We got to be very careful. His contract runs out at the end of March. This is March of 2025. Runs out at the end of March. Or, I'm sorry, 24, I believe it was. Yeah. No, it was 25. Yeah. He says, oh, yeah. He says, April. So I said, well, I guess April Fool's Day is going to be a great day. Oh, yeah, no April Fool's, man. He says contract runs out. He's done. Well, they must have signed him to an extension because his contract ran out this past or last week. And there's a new person in charge now, which I'm going to go over here either today or tomorrow. I don't know if I'll have time today, but tomorrow. Because there's another shame on you I want to do here. All right. This is disgusting. And I think whoever did this, you know, shame on you for doing this. But we'll get to this in a minute. Okay. And I asked Jake Pollock, I said, what are you going to do? Well, again, Ralph, we have to treat this delicately, you know, like Lee Schmidt. Well, we got to treat homeless people with respect and dignity. Okay. Yeah, respect and dignity. To rob a church. That's respect and dignity, huh, Lee? Okay? That's why this administration is no longer around. Okay? And I get it. Dan Gilman's back. I get that. He was around with Peduto. I get that. There was a lot of things that went wrong that Peduto did that made him get voted out. I get that. But I'd rather have Dan Gilman than Jake Pollock any day of the week. Okay? Lisa Frank doesn't like the police and, you know, negotiated a crappy contract. Okay. So, you know, our police need to be paid. They're leaving because they can go somewhere else and not have to put up with this bureaucratic crap, which is disgusting to me and disgusting to Tony. And we'll talk about that tomorrow as well. Our new fire chief, which was, again, disgusting. They ran out Daryl Jones. We'll talk about that tomorrow with Tony. All right. And, you know, this is the type of stuff I'm talking about. So Dan had, you know, again, I'm not angry with him for being on the show because at least I was able to get some kind of response from him this way. All right. Now, I could be, now, if he blew me off and then went on with Rick Earl on Channel 11, then I would be angry. And you'd hear my anger here. Because you know how I feel when that happens. All right. Excuse me. Emails today. Let's get to those. And then I got another shame on you here. And then we'll get ready to wrap it up here. We still got about 15 minutes. But I just want to let you know what's going on with the menu for today. All right. All right. Tomorrow we're going to talk about, I was going to do it today, but we got jammed up with this a little bit here. Skill games. All right. You know, picking on the VFWs, the American Legions. We'll talk about that tomorrow with Tony Morena. All right. Shell cracker plant is for sale on Beaver County. Real quick here, I what I can't understand is why. Now, this is a fact that has not been revealed. There are people who lived there. They were from out of town. They were bussing people in from hotels that lived out of town. And then they got these townhouses built that when you get off the Manaca exit, look up on the top of the hill, you see some townhouses up there. That's where all these out-of-town people that work at Shell live. Now, Chamber of Commerce has come out, Beaver County Chamber of Commerce, and said that this has not worked out for our communities. These people are not patronizing with the local diner, the local bookstore, the local whatever, candy stores, because I know of a candy store that I tried to get as a sponsor advertiser, and they said no, and they're out of business, but that's their problem, not mine. They had their opportunity. I give you an opportunity for some good, affordable sponsorship advertising. You go out of business, that's your own problem. That's your own fault. That's your own stupidity. Okay? You have an opportunity on this outlet for me and my audience to hear about your place, and you didn't want to do any kind of business, and it went under. Okay? All right, the famous cheesesteak place in the middle of downtown Beaver Falls doesn't make any money off these people. You understand what I'm getting at? They're not producing the economic thing that they thought. So now the plant's for sale. I don't know who's pushing this. Shell possibly is. And they're selling it for less money than what they paid to build it. So my question is, if you live in Beaver County, I welcome you to email me, RalphWilliams737@gmail.com. Are you happy about this or are you unhappy? This created a lot of jobs, construction-wise. It's created jobs now, but when they have to bring people in from out of town and they don't patronize with the local businesses, that's a problem. And that's a fact. And I know it is a fact because I talked to some longtime residents there and they told me this. And I know somebody that's in business there and they told me this. Those people do not patronize with any of the local businesses. And the Chamber of Commerce has made it known on our news outlets in Pittsburgh as to what's going on. Okay? All right? So, all right, let's get into the shame on you here, and then we'll get to our emails. Racist message in a rental car. You know what? Somebody, this is really shameful. I mean, it's actually stupid, never takes a vacation, and shame on you as well, because the reason I say that is, you know, this is just totally ridiculous. I cannot believe what I'm reading and seeing here. This is terrible. I mean, it really is terrible. Okay. It's bad. Okay. It's really bad. And don't forget tomorrow, 9 a.m. to 11 a.m., the Ralph Williams Show with Tony Moreno. And we're going to go over the weekly speech at City Council of Carlino Giampolo. As you know, we're still looking for him. If you can find him, have him call the number for the sponsorship advertising. And also have him call the email me at RalphWilliams737@gmail.com. I want to talk to him. I want to have him on the show. I want to hear his story. I want to help him because this is unacceptable. It really is. Okay? It really is unacceptable. So, all right. You got some other stuff going on. We'll talk about that tomorrow. All right. This, rage running into businesses, running out with stuff. We'll talk about that as well. All right. Homewood Cemetery, you're exposed. Duquesne Light, you're exposed today. How dare you put the wrong body in there? That's just unbelievable. terrible. Terrible, terrible, terrible. All right. Oh, here we go. Here's another shame on you. Pennsylvania man charged after allegedly planning to meet a 814 predator hunter. Now, this is the one that I told you about. Nicole Zigarelli, who was the DA in Westmoreland County, was complaining about these people. You know, these people do a service. They're trying to help you, Nicole, or DA Zigarelli, or however you want to pronounce yourself. You know what the other DAs have said? We welcome their help. But not you, Nicole Zigarelli. Okay? 814 Predator. This guy here met up with somebody from there, got arrested. Okay? Thought he was meeting up with a girl, with a young girl, underage girl. Okay? Remember the old show, Catch a Predator? Well, it's almost the same thing. All right? They don't arrest nobody. They just tell you what your options are. Either we work this out and you don't do this again or something, or I don't know how they operate. I've had them on before on one of my podcasts years ago, and I'm going to try to get them on again, 814 Predator, talk about this. Okay? But back a few months back, Nicole Zigarelli didn't want nothing to do with him, the Westmoreland County DA. Shame on you. But shame on this guy, all right, for doing this. Another shame on you. And shame on the racist thing that was put in that robot. A racist, the N-word, that was put on a message inside of a rental car at Pittsburgh International Airport. Shame on you, whoever did that. All right, like I said, tomorrow we'll talk about skill games. We'll talk about more about the Housing Authority City of Pittsburgh and their new executive director, who hasn't returned my emails yet as to whether or not she wants to come on and talk with us about her new job and what happened in Portland, Oregon. We're going to go over that. Okay. Now, have we gone from bad to worse or worse to bad or whatever? Castor Binion is no longer the executive director of the Housing Authority City of Pittsburgh. We went over that last week. I spent a whole show talking about that whole thing last Saturday. All right. And I hope and I pray that all my handicapped brethren and senior citizen friends that live in these buildings, I hope that things change and I hope things are for the better, not the worst. That's my hope for everyone. And, you know, like Tim Robbins said in Shawshank Redemption, hope is a good thing. All right. Hope is a really good thing. All right. Here we go. Alice. Here's the emails today. Alice is from Cecil, PA. She says, Ralph, she says, I love your show. What a show you put on. I wish you were in a better place. Well, I'm in a good place right here. I like being here. I appreciate Salem Media, Alice, and 1250 The Answer for letting me put my show on the air here. I really do. And you're right. And I've been treated like the redheaded stepchild in this time with the media, the professional teams, Pitt, and everybody else. I'm not going to go into those stories because I don't feel like it. All right. But thank you for the email, Alice. Appreciate it. First time emailer. I've never seen, but our usuals, Diane from Brookline, Joe, Steve from South Park. We have Pleasant Hills, Hope. Hope says, Ralph, great show. Oh, you and Tony on Sunday too. Wow, what a show. You guys are great people. It's great to hear fresh new voices. Well, thank you very much for that, Hope. Hope in Pleasant Hills. Okay. All right. Let's see. I mentioned Diane in Brookline, the two Roberts in Beaver County, Beaver Falls, and Terry and Jerry from out there in Beaver County as well. Thank you, guys. It's been a while. How are you? Hope you're feeling better. From my old days out there in Beaver County, and I'm not going to go into that either. Oh, my. All right. So anyway, also, Eddie, Linda, Bill from Ambridge, Rodney from Baden, checking in. Dylan from Bellevue, checking in steady. Craig from Shadyside, always has a comment. Hates my guts, but hates mine and Tony's guts, but still tunes into the show. Good for Craig. Craig, I'm proud of you, man. I really am. Thank you. Appreciate it. Craig from Shady Side. Ralph, you know I'm a progressive. I don't like the way you talk about him, but I listen to the show because you put on a good show. Well, thank you. Appreciate it, Craig. All right. Craig and Greg. Greg from Friendship checking in. Ralph, great show. Thanks for being on the air here. Something new. Well, I appreciate that. Thank you. No, I'm not new, but something different. Yeah, I know what you're saying. Okay. Not a new voice. I'm just a returned voice. That's all. All right. Should have never got out of it years ago. Should have stayed with it. I think if I would have stayed on the ship, I think I would have been all right, a lot better than where I am now. But, you know, I'm content. I'm happy where I am right now. I'm happy doing this here. So, but thank you for that. All right, we got a few more here, and then we're getting ready to wrap it up here in a few minutes. This one's from Abdul. Abdul. I used to know a guy at Yellow Cab. His name was Abdul. I used to go, Abdul, I got a trip for you, Abdul. Yeah, Abdul. He said, Ralph, he says, you ought to be ashamed of yourself. He says, you don't know what the police do to people, especially people like me who have a foreign accent. We have ICE running around here. You support ICE. You support Donald Trump. I voted for Donald Trump. I don't support everything he has there, Abdul. Okay? And Abdul, I ought to be ashamed of myself because the way I say things about progressives. Well, you know what, Abdul? It's because of your progressive party, Abdul, that the city of Pittsburgh, Allegheny County, and the rest of Western Pennsylvania, the state of Pennsylvania, and the United States of America is where it's at today because of your progressive movement through the Democratic Party. So, Abdul, do not ever say to me that I don't care or, you know, that kind of thing. I care about everything and everybody as much as I can. But if you screw me over, you're done. All right. So, Abdul, there you go. Thank you, Abdul. All right. All right. This is the Ralph Williams Show. We're here every Saturday, 8 a.m. to 9 a.m. and 9 a.m. to 11 a.m. The Ralph Williams Show with Tony Moreno right here on AM 1250, The Answer, 92.5 on the FM dial, The Answer, pgh.com. And don't forget about sponsorship advertising, 412-545-4317 or RalphWilliams737 at gmail.com. 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And also my social media platforms. Don't forget to like and subscribe on my YouTube channel. Several different programs on there, so don't forget to check those out. I'm also on Facebook, LinkedIn. I'm on Getter. I'm on all the different media platforms, X. I'm on Facebook. I'm on YouTube. I'm all over the place. All right. Rumble even. Instagram. So check me out. Check out my social media platforms. Check out my shows on there as well. And you'll find some great, great entertainment there as well. All right. So. Also, don't forget this afternoon, 2 to 3 p.m., the Sports Corner Radio Show with me, Ralph Williams, Claudia Rosano, Luther Dupree. We're going to break down what's wrong with the Steelers, leadership, players, coaches, what is wrong. Also, we're going to break down the Joey Porter Jr. situation with the Steelers and the Dallas Cowboys. So don't forget this afternoon, 2 to 3 p.m. here on 1250 The Answer. All right? 92.5 on the FM dial, theanswerpgh.com. Until next Saturday. 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
1: News this hour from Town Hall. I'm John Scott. Now that East Isis has made landfall, state officials are moving quickly to get the restoration process going. Speaking after the storm arrived in Destin Friday evening, Governor Sattas says FDOT and rescue crews will start work to clear roads of debris and help survivors.
2: The power crews are ready. Our cut and toss are ready for the transportation. Our search and rescue are ready, and they will execute. So just make sure you stay safe.
1: The governor says flash flooding will be an issue in areas well east of where East Isis made landfall. At least 800,000 customers in Florida, Alabama, and Georgia currently without power. East Isis now a post-tropical cyclone. So far, no fatalities. Former Deputy National Security Advisor Katie McFarland believes that the Russian plague, which reportedly killed a female scientist after a vial broke, is indeed the result of a lab leak.
3: I was thinking when the reports are that there's a bioweapons leak in a Russian lab and that it maybe is some kind of chemical, biological weapon, a bubonic plague kind of thing, and that where the Russians were building, we know historically the Russians have, the Soviet Union prior to that had one of the most active biological chemical weapons labs scattered all over the Soviet Union where they were doing what they weren't supposed to be doing, what they'd agreed not to do, but they were, quote, studying, i.e. therefore developing biological chemical weapons. And this looks like it's a lab leak.
1: McFarland made her comments to the Salem Radio Network. Iran is back on the table for military plans.
4: The Pentagon has told U.S. Central Command to finish preparations for a possible return to major strikes on Iran. Officials say President Trump has not set a date or made a final decision. The president has said the United States will not attack Iran before the midterm elections. The order comes as the national security team met at camp.
5: Most of us didn't see this coming. In fact, we've been stunned as we watch it unfold. America's young people have become so indoctrinated that more than half of them now think socialism is a good idea. 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
14: Good morning, everyone. 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And here he is now, Dr. Edmund Sulkowski. Cheerio.
15: From Dr. Ed's Health and Wellness Studio, this is the Dr. Ed Show. I'm Dr. Edmund Sulkowski, unmuzzled and at the apex of the Great Awakening. 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We're here with Dr. Parekh, continuing, I think, the most informative and educational and heartwarming show that we've done in quite a long time. Dr. Parekh is talking about his own health and what he's dealing with cancer and how he is treating himself, how the professionals are treating him, the different protocols, and how he's going to overcome this situation that he was dealt with. Let's welcome Dr. Joseph Parekh.
16: Thank you for having me, Doctor. As always, it's a pleasure to be here, and I'm happy for this opportunity to try to impart some education and awareness to our listeners.
15: You know, we're not giving a medical advice here, Joe, as usual, but we want to help people because people are dealt sometimes just like yourself. You woke up one day and you were sick. Mm-hmm. And you didn't notice any symptoms, any signs. I just want you to let the audience know, just as a quick. We don't want to review everything that you went through. Just right. As a quick, what happened, and then mm-hmm. we're going to go into specifics where we left off from the last show.
16: Yeah, well, I was really blindsided by this thing because I've always tried to do things right, meaning in my sense of the word, right or correct, like you know, eating properly, eating relatively clean, pretty much clean, and no smoking, no alcohol, other than a once in a while occasional social drink, but for the most part, no alcohol, exercise. But, you know, I got this news that I had a large mass in my abdomen, and it kind of awakens you to the fact that, hey, you're not in control. Someone else is in control. In my eyes, it's the Creator. It's the Lord that's in control. And then, you know, Dr. Champ, I had talked to him, and I also read in his book, he said, hey, you can do everything right and still end up with this diagnosis of cancer. So once you have it, then you have to be able to kind of create a path to get out of it. And, you know, just following the advice of someone who is indoctrinated with the dogma of you know, orthodox medicine, it doesn't always lead to the best result. So you have to have an advocate, or you have to be informed yourself to try to get through this maze.
15: So when you got the diagnosis, you did the different tests that are required, mm-hmm. and then I know you were asked to have a biopsy, and you refused a biopsy, and just very quickly, why?
16: Correct. I refused a biopsy because I know that the biopsy can cause the cancer to spread. What happens is when they create trauma with a needle into that mass, first of all, they're breaking the capsule, but secondly, there's trauma created by that needle. And when that happens, your immune system goes into an alarm state. These things called macrophages, which are cells, they're cells that are part of your immune system, they go in and they eat or gobble up the damaged tissue, and of course there's cancer cells in that. So they can fuse, the macrophages can fuse with the cancer cells, and then the macrophages get dumped into the lymphatic system. And then your lymphatic system is like the drainage garbage system for your body, but that lymphatic system travels all through your body. So wherever that goes, I mean, maybe it stops at the liver, and then those cancer cells that were gobbled up by the macrophages, they start to take hold and grow there or somewhere else.
15: So this mass that you had, or people sometimes call tumors, is basically your body protecting itself from this broken DNA bond that's out of control growing, basically.
16: Right.
15: That's, in simplest terms, that's what it is.
16: Sure.
15: And it origins may be all metabolic. It all may be metabolism, mm-hmm. and how your mitochondria are working, and things that we've talked in the prior shows mm-hmm. about. That's why it's kind of important to stay tuned every week, because things build upon one another on this show. And so, and I agree with that theory that you just discussed. You're breaking that protective barrier. which, and if you look at cancer as a kind of as a liquid, and it's just going to flow, and it's going to find some place, some weak spot to attach itself to.
16: Right.
15: And then you end up having other forms of cancer. So you went and had the surgery, and then we want to focus today, because this show is going to go by fast, on something that you researched that's called the Press Pulse Protocol.
16: Correct. And that was the Press Pulse Protocol was created by Dr. Thomas Seyfried up at Boston College. It's really the culmination of 30 years of research that he's done, and not just himself, but with his students and his fellows. And there's another doctor, Dr. Duraj, D-U-R-A-J, that they wrote a paper, peer-reviewed paper in PubMed on the Press Pulse Protocol. And Dom DiAgostino was also involved with that. And what it is it's how things, the reason they call it that, it's how things through evolution have gone extinct. So the press is a constant decreasing of glucose in your body, because cancer feeds off two things, according to Dr. Seyfried, glucose and glutamine, which is an amino acid. They've tested all the amino acids.
15: So glucose is a sugar.
16: Uh-huh. Glucose is your blood sugar. It's a sugar in your body. And glutamine is an amino acid. And they've tested all 20 essential. They've tested all 20 amino acids. There's 9 essentials, but they tested all 20 of them. And they found by far glucose was the preferred fuel and glutamine.
15: So the cancer cells need energy as well to proliferate.
16: Yeah, there's no way they can proliferate without energy.
15: Proliferate.
16: Well, same difference.
15: Yeah.
16: You grow.
15: When I came out of my mouth, I heard what I said, and then I'm glad you corrected it.
16: But there's no way they can grow and proliferate without energy, just like any other living organism.
15: Because we're pontificating.
16: Right. That's right. And if you cut the press part of it, is you constantly follow a particular diet. It could be ketogenic, it could be carnivore. Everybody's different, so we don't know what diet's going to best suppress your glucose. So you have to measure a thing called your GKI. It's a glucose ketone index, and you do this with a thing called a Mojo meter.
15: Okay, now, and I actually have a Mojo meter, although I haven't used it for a while. So you mentioned ketones and glucose. What's the difference?
16: Well, glucose is the it's a fuel that when you take in carbohydrates, they're broken down into glucose. Sometimes protein is broken down. Amino acids are broken down into glucose,
15: like
16: too.
15: Like you eat a piece of meat and it gets broken down into glucose?
16: Yeah, to a smaller extent than carbohydrates. But preferentially, that small amount that gets broken down by the protein, your normal cells get first dibs at that, if I can use that word, dibs. They get the first preference for that. The cancer cells are secondary for that glucose. But nevertheless, the cancer cells love glucose. So some people do better on a carnivore diet than a ketogenic diet. It just depends on what your GKI, your Mojo meter reads. So
15: ketones, we produce those naturally, and they're basically a backup mechanism for us?
16: It's part of fat metabolism. Your liver then creates ketones, because your normal cells and your brain, too, can use that as energy, as fuel, but cancer cells can't.
15: And actually, a lot of research will state that your brain works better on ketones than it does on glucose.
16: Absolutely. That's why they call Alzheimer's now type 3 diabetes.
15: And I'm very supportive of, I think that's gone far beyond being a theory now.
16: Oh, yeah, absolutely.
15: Yeah. I mean, it was just theory for a number of years.
16: It's a known fact that people on a ketogenic diet have high ketones, that are using supplementing with coconut oil or MCT oil, that their cognitive functions are way better.
15: Yeah. So it's hard to stay in a ketogenic state, though. Because it just takes a small amount of sugar or glucose to throw that off balance.
16: Exactly right. I mean, even after I just worked out, because I'm doing this exercise rehab for cancer patients with Dr. Champ at AHN, and I'm drinking, say, 42 grams of, whey protein shake right after my workout. Well, that throws me out of ketosis, but only for about an hour. And because of the way I'm eating, I go right back into it. But yeah, if you're not careful, if you're buying boxed and bagged things with barcodes and you're not reading every ingredient, you're going to get thrown out of ketosis.
15: So even fasting will throw you into ketosis.
16: Oh, yeah. Fasting's a good way to get your ketones up.
15: So you cut out all sugars, and what people don't think about this, but every vegetable, every fruit is a sugar.
16: Yeah, yeah.
15: You know, so if you're consuming those products, then you're battling this, I'm going into the ketosis state.
16: Sure, especially if you juice them. If you juice them, you take out all the fiber, you're really throwing your sugar up.
15: So what does fiber do with this?
16: Fiber slows down your digestion and slows the passage of the glucose into your blood. So it really slows it down.
15: It slows the absorption so you're not increasing your insulin very high.
16: You're not spiking it.
15: You're spiking it because then it takes you from fat releasing if your insulin is low to fat storing.
16: Exactly.
15: That's the messenger that tells your body store fat.
16: Yeah,
15: insulin, or make fat.
16: Insulin is the major fat store of your body. So when you spike that insulin, you're no longer in fat burning mode. You're in sugar burning mode. And that obviously then you're going to start to store fat. And there's a lot of other things too. Cancer loves insulin. Cancer cells create a bunch more insulin receptors on its cells than your normal cells because, of course, insulin's going to help with the GLUT4 transporter. It's called to suck the glucose into the cell for the fuel.
15: So basically what you're looking to do is starve the cancer cell.
16: That is what the press is, starving the cancer cells.
15: You know, Dr. Joe, we're at our first break.
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15: Welcome back to the Dr. Ed Show. I'm Dr. Edmund Sulkowski. 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We're here with Dr. Joseph Parekh talking about a very personal situation that he's dealing with and prospering by, actually. I think he's functioning extraordinarily well, looks well, and he got dealt the lemon and he made lemon juice, or lemonade, right? I think one of the most important things you did is you researched immediately. You didn't just let somebody in a white coat direct you and tell you what to do. And the question I want to ask you, I was unfamiliar with this press pulse protocol. How did you know about it?
16: I've been studying Dr. Seyfried's work probably for about the last 15 years. Since he wrote his book, maybe 14 years, in 2012, I read his book called Cancer as a Metabolic Disease. And we'll go over a lot of these references on the next show.
15: And I'm going to add on this. I think every disease is a metabolic disease.
16: Yeah, absolutely, it is. You take heart disease, cancer, of course, Alzheimer's, autoimmunity.
15: Diabetes.
16: It's all a metabolic disease. It all boils down to your metabolism and the function of your mitochondria. So I had studied this, read his book, and started watching everything on YouTube and started studying the Press Pulse Protocol, it's at least 14 years ago.
15: Wow.
16: And I knew that what he would say about, you know, doing biopsies, I knew that stuff ahead of time. And when I told my oncologist this, she said, that's just a theory. I said, it's not a theory. It's already been proven by Dr. Thomas Seyfried. Have you heard of him? No, she's never heard of him. But it's not their fault. I'm not criticizing them. They're taught in medical school what they're taught. They're there to try to help us, of course. But they have blinders on. They're taught what Big Pharma teaches them. And that's it. And then they have a protocol. And it's almost like a cookbook, you know. And that's what they follow, and that's what they know. So if you don't have an advocate, or if you're not your own advocate, you make yourself vulnerable to mistakes.
15: So you went there, and you had a professional discussion, but you went there armed with knowledge.
16: Yes. Yeah.
15: And so you decided to proceed with this, in part, with this Press Pulse Protocol, the three Ps.
16: Mm-hmm.
15: So what was your first step in doing that?
16: First step was finding a diet that's going to control my glucose ketone index. And we measure that with the Keto Mojo meter. And so I'm measuring my blood glucose, my sugar in my blood, compared to my ketones. And you want that down around 2. And then once you have your ketones up and you have your glucose down, that's part of the press.
15: So this Mojo meter actually is much like a diabetic pricks their finger.
16: Right.
15: And then puts it on a little strip and puts it in the machine, and the machine tells you what your ketones are.
16: Exactly right. You have two strips, one's for ketones, one's for glucose. In Europe now, they have those continuous glucose monitors you stick on your arm. You see people wearing them, diabetics, tells you minute by minute what your glucose is. Well, they have a ketone a continuous glucose ketone meter in Europe, but it hasn't been approved yet by our FDA for here. But as soon as that gets approved, I'm going to get one of those. It's way easier.
15: As soon as somebody gets paid off, huh?
16: Oh, yeah, yeah. That's the way, you know, the FDA are fraud and deception agency.
15: Yeah.
16: I shouldn't say that.
15: I don't know about all that. No. I do know, and I make the statement, I don't think they're our friends.
16: That's part of the press. You keep your glucose down, your ketones up. That starts to starve the cancer. Then the next thing is you take a medication. It's called 6-Dawn, and that's an abbreviation for a real long name that really serves as no purpose. But 6-Dawn blocks glutamine, but you can't block glutamine continuously. It can't be a press. That has to be a pulse because you need glutamine for your immune system. You need glutamine for the inside of your intestinal wall to keep it healthy. So what you do is you take that medication once every 4 days, and it's prescribed according to your body weight. So you take it once every 4 days for 21 days, then you take 2 weeks off. Now, while you're taking 6-Dawn, you're going to be undergoing hyperbaric oxygen therapy, because when you're starving the cancer and making it weak, then you hit it with the oxygen. It's like hitting it with radiation. It kills the cancer cells.
15: Cancer cells have a problem with oxygen?
16: Yep, they can't live in an oxygen environment. They're fermenters, so they can't live. They're anaerobic. If you try to make them aerobic, they die.
15: So that takes you from different pHs in your body. So if you have an acidic pH, you're more prone to have cancer?
16: Well, yeah. I mean, I don't know if that's the direct relationship. I think you want to stay slightly alkaline for all facets of health. But we know that cancer produces lactic acid through the fermentation process, so it's highly acidic around the cancer cell.
15: So you're doing everything to starve the cancer cell. So you keep yourself more alkaline, loaded with oxygen.
16: Right.
15: And the idea is the cancer cells die on their own.
16: They die because when you weaken them, when you starve them, you don't feed them, and they get in a weakened state, then you hit them with oxygen, it explodes them just like radiation does. But radiation will kill your normal cells. The hyperbaric oxygen will not kill your normal cells. It's actually healthy.
15: Because our normal cells need oxygen.
16: Our normal cells function on oxygen.
15: Yeah.
16: So
15: it sounds like a really good approach to dealing with cancer.
16: Yeah, I think it is, because you want to come out of your cancer treatment healthier than you went in. When we use just, and I'm not saying that there's no use for radiation or chemo, because there is, there's utility for that, but not really the way, from what I've read, the way we use it. It's too strong. But the thing is, when you come out of chemo and radiation the way orthodox medicine does it now, you come out sicker than when you went in. And a lot of times you don't die from the cancer, you die from the effects of the therapy.
15: And I think that's more often.

0: which, you know, are free radicals, and that kills the cancer. That's the way radiation kills it, too, and chemo. They create reactive oxygen species. But the ozone, again, is not going to hurt your normal cells. It's going to be healthy for your normal cells.
1: So how do you deliver ozone?
0: Well, there's a few different ways. You can have it delivered IV, you know, through your vein, or I do rectal insufflation, where you have to put it in your rectum.
1: So when you do it that way, all the blood vessels that are so close to the surface pick that up?
0: Yeah, it goes right to your liver. It's great detox, you know, for your liver.
1: Because you don't want to inhale ozone.
0: No. You'll inhale it once, and that'll be the last time you inhale.
1: Yeah.
0: Yeah.
1: So you know, what's really interesting is I actually have a ozonator on my washing machine.
0: Oh, nice.
1: And I wash all of my clothes going through this ozonated water.
0: That's smart. Yeah.
1: So what's the benefit of that? Well, the benefit of that is you use cold water. You can use little to no soap at all.
0: Mm-hmm.
1: You can mix colors with your white clothes, and the colors don't bleed.
0: Right.
1: And it sterilizes all the clothes and makes them smell great.
0: Yes.
1: And they are actually bright.
0: Right. Like a spring shower. There's lots of ozone in the air. You smell that in the air.
1: So that same process happens within your system when you deliver it through IV or through...
0: Yeah, insufflation. Yeah.
1: Yeah.
0: Yep, absolutely.
1: So there are a bunch of benefits. You can overdo it, of course. You have to watch what and how you're doing it.
0: And I take my direction as far as my dosage from the Lodi Clinic up in Toronto, Canada, Dr. Fernando Cordova. He's my functional medicine doctor.
1: So you're working basically with three separate groups?
0: Yeah, I mean, I'm working with the Lodi Clinic and with my oncologist, Dr. I don't want to say any names, but she's my oncologist at AHN. And what I did was I put the Lodi Clinic, the head researcher of Lodi Clinic, on with my PA from my oncologist clinic there. And I let them talk because I wanted them to know, you know, what the right hand was doing, the left and the right hand were doing. And we got off the phone, my PA from my oncologist at the Hillman Cancer Center, he said, "Hey, everything you're doing makes sense. There's no contraindications because the medication I'm taking is called imatinib. No contraindications to anything I'm doing with taking that medication. That medication is a targeted medication. So I'm doing that. I'm doing some conventional stuff only because I got on the advice of Dr. Ruggiero, who was with the NIH years ago, and he was a molecular oncologist. And Dr. Seyfried told me, too. He said, no, take the imatinib with the press pulse protocol. So that's what I'm
1: doing. So you're hitting this from all different angles.
0: Yes. Yeah. I'm hitting it from whatever makes sense, whatever's reasonable, that's what I'm, and whatever's backed with research, that's what I'm using. You know, I'm not just going out there and just pulling something out of the air and say, oh, I'm going to drink, you know, 10 cups of green tea because I think it's a good idea. This stuff has all been referenced and researched.
1: Yeah, well, that green tea with the ECGC,
0: that's good
1: actually
0: too.
1: Helps.
0: Yeah, I'm not
1: helps
0: criticizing it.
1: Helps it a bunch of ways.
0: I'm not criticizing it.
1: Yeah, I actually take ECGC every morning in a capsule form.
0: It's very beneficial.
1: So you're combating this disease process from every angle.
0: That's what I'm trying to do, yeah. I'm working on it and doing, and I'm using exercise therapy too. That's very important. We didn't even talk about that, but that's part of it.
1: We will. Mm-hmm. But you know, when you exercise, you increase a little bit of your glucose as well.
0: You do, but it's only temporary.
1: Yeah.
0: So it's actually a good thing in the long run.
1: And that's the idea. You don't want to do anything long term. Dr. Perreca, we're at our second break over. We're going to be back.
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4: Welcome back to Dr. Ed Show. I'm Dr. Edwin Sulkowski, you know, Jeffrey's Pharmacy in Canonsburg, where you can get your scripts filled that your provider writes. They can also compound with their compounding pharmacy. That's not in every pharmacy, certainly not in the big box stores, not even in some of the smaller ones. That's an amazing manufacturing process that's all governed by all the governmental organizations and costs $500,000 to $1 million to put in a building. That's how incredible that is. But they have it at Jeffrey's Pharmacy. That's how integrated they are, including having nutraceuticals, where you can support your body with some of the very same things we're talking about on this show, with a 20% discount or a 10% discount, depending on the product and depending on whether you say you heard it on the Dr. Ed Show. Dr. Pereca, I don't know what time you get up. You know, this morning I was up at 4 this morning, and I mean out of bed and doing things.
5: Right.
4: What time do you start your day?
5: I normally start my day at 6 a.m., but I got up at 4:45 today because on the days that I come down here to work out, it's 7 p.m. It's an hour for me to travel from Belle Vernon to Bellevue. So I get up at 4:45. I leave the house at 5:30. I get there around 6:30, 6:35 to Bellevue, and I have enough time to warm up and everything, and I start my workout at 7 p.m.
4: So what did you drink when you immediately? Do you drink anything when you get up?
5: Yeah, when I get up, I get 6 ounces of coffee. I mix a scoop, 5 grams of creatine in it. I drink the creatine. That's part of my press protocol.
4: Well, creatine, let's talk a little bit about that.
5: Sure.
4: Creatine is something extremely important. It's good for your muscles.
5: Mm-hmm.
4: It's good for your brain.
5: Right.
4: I think people got to be aware that not all creatine is the same.
5: Right.
4: And, you know, I'm going to recommend not a specific product.
5: Mm-hmm.
4: But you want to look for something that's third-party tested.
5: Right.
4: And also something that, in my opinion, that comes from Germany.
5: I was just going to say that, yeah.
4: CreaPure.
5: Yeah.
4: And that should be on the labels, too.
5: Right.
4: Because, you know, the right. Germans have made the mm-hmm. best creatine.
5: Exactly. And ladies, it's good for your bones, too.
4: It's good for bone. It is something that everybody should be taking,
5: right.
4: Especially if you're past the that magic age of 50.
5: Right.
4: And also,
5: which we aren't. We're only 29.
4: You know, well, in my head I am.
5: Yeah, me too.
4: I would say even in my body I am.
5: Right.
4: But, you know, not according to that birth certificate. But anyway, but what do they say? You're only as young as you feel?
5: Yeah. Yeah. It's just a number, age.
4: Yeah.
5: But, you know, creatine, if you say the whole name, it's creatine monophosphate, which means it's a phosphate, one phosphate. So when you exercise, you break your ATP down, which are 3 phosphates, into 2 phosphates called ADP. Then you have that phosphate donor to create ATP again.
4: So I want to talk a little bit about how we take that,
5: mm-hmm.
4: and I'm going to cite it by, I don't know, you said you put it in your coffee, I put it in my coffee as well.
5: Mm-hmm. Yeah.
4: But there are, you have to build up it. I wouldn't advise anybody, it's 5 to 10 grams a day.
5: That's right, yeah.
4: But I would certainly say don't start with 5 or 10 grams a day because it can cause some stomach upset, some bowel upset mm-hmm. until your body adjusts to it.
5: Right.
4: Because, you know, you're making a sudden change.
5: Yeah. But, and the osmolality, when you put that in there, it draws water into your colon, and boom, then you have diarrhea or watery stool.
4: But if you build it up over time, it's not going to happen.
5: You're fine.
4: And you can retain a little bit of water until your body normalizes with it.
5: Right. But that water retention can be good because most of that water retention after your body normalizes is inside the cell. It's not extracellular. It's intracellular fluid.
4: But you could notice like a change on the scale just because of water increase and panic because like you're gaining weight. You're not gaining weight.
5: No.
4: That's just water.
5: Mm-hmm.
4: So my advice is probably to get to that 5 to 10 grams, mm-hmm. but do it slowly.
5: Right.
4: Do it in something hot, whether it's coffee or tea or even hot, warm water, because it breaks down and your body absorbs it easier. Now, with a little bit of fat.
5: Yes, with a little bit of fat, MCT oil or some ghee or something like that. Now some of the experts, like Dom DiAgostino, they'll take 20 or 25 milligrams. I don't do that. I take 5 to 10 a day. And another thing is... coffee's okay because it's only about 80 milligrams. Like I do 6 ounces. It's probably 60 to 80 milligrams of caffeine. But there is research. There's research out there that says if you take it with too much caffeine, like they take these guarana pills, 200 milligrams can interfere or inhibit the creatine absorption. So I would stay with a small cup of coffee.
4: Yeah.
5: Or tea.
4: Yeah. I think it's not that great that it's going to interfere with. You know, so
5: there's conflicting data on that. Yeah,
4: yeah, and even you know, some of them. It depends on what you're doing. Like mm-hmm. a lot of the guys that want to build muscles or whoever wants to puff up themselves will do a loading dose.
5: Yeah,
4: and you do that. I don't think you need to do
5: you
4: that,
5: don't need
4: or
5: that.
4: You don't need to do it too long.
5: Yeah, you don't need that.
4: You know, that 5 to 10 is kind of the sweet spot.
5: Right,
4: and you know, it's not a one shoe fits all kind of thing.
5: No, and then what I do after that. Is about a half hour before my workout, I'll take MAP. It's called MAP. It's Master Amino Acid Profile. And
4: let's tell our audience, Dr. Joe, what amino acid is.
5: Amino acid is just a building block for protein.
4: It's derived from protein.
5: Yes.
4: We break it down. Mm-hmm. And that's why you can eat a steak, and I can eat the other half of that steak, mm-hmm. that same cut of meat.
5: Right.
4: Your body will break that protein down, providing you have a good gut
5: mm-hmm.
4: with all the good bacteria in your gut.
5: And you don't have leaky gut.
4: You have leaky mm-hmm. gut. It'll break that down into these amino acids.
5: Mm-hmm.
4: Now, an amino acid has basically two groups,
5: mm-hmm.
4: essential and non-essential. Would you tell the audience what those
5: right.
4: two mean?
5: Essential means you have to eat it in your food. You have to get it from outside, exogenously. You have to eat it in your food. Non-essential means your body can make it.
4: Providing it has basic amino acids.
5: Yes, you have to have the basic amino acids. And your body breaks those proteins down when you eat a steak into its singular, should break it down into singular units, single amino acids. And that's how they should cross the gut barrier into your blood, as single amino acids. If you can imagine a pearl necklace, say that pearl necklace is a protein, a bite of steak, well, each pearl is an amino acid. And, the amino acids, there's also, there are essential amino acids, but there's some important called branch chain amino acids. Those are the ones that really turn on the machinery called protein synthesis that builds muscle. Protein synthesis is turned on by leucine. You should have at least 2.5 grams of leucine in your serving in order to turn on this machinery to build muscle. So that's why I take the MAPs. About a half hour before I work out. It's digested in about 20 minutes. Your body absorbs it. And then those amino acids are floating around in my blood. It kicks on protein synthesis. And my body also says, hey, there's amino acids floating around. And the branch chain aminos are floating in his blood. We don't have to break down any tissue, muscle tissue or lean tissue that I need to supply my energy for this workout. So it's kind of serves twofold purpose.
4: Yeah. So we eat the same piece of cut of steak.
5: Mm-hmm.
4: You know, I just put a piece of steak on your plate
5: mm-hmm.
4: and I cut it in half and took half of it.
5: Mm-hmm.
4: I'm going to break that down. You're going to break that down.
5: Mm-hmm.
4: Your body's going to reassemble what you need from that. I'm going to reassemble what I need for that. So each individual gets something different from the same protein.
5: Right. It's a miracle. The body's a miracle.
4: Yeah. So there are proteins from animals,
5: mm-hmm.
4: proteins from plants.
5: Mm-hmm.
4: So what are your thoughts on...
5: Well, that gets real tricky from plants because it's not usually a complete protein, and you have to combine like rice and beans or something like that to make a complete protein. But even still, the complete protein from plants is not as high quality as the protein from animal tissue.
4: Yeah, and complete is what you're looking for.
5: Mm-hmm.
4: And the only plant that I'm aware of that is a complete protein mm-hmm. is a hemp plant.
5: Yes.
4: Mm-hmm. But we don't eat it.
5: Mm-mm.
4: You know, so if you're a vegan or even a vegetarian to some mm-hmm. degree, you're starving your body, in
5: That's
4: my opinion.
5: Right. Well, you know, the animal protein is a lot closer to our human flesh protein than a vegetable protein. And, I mean, if you wanted to be – now, don't take this the wrong way. This is morbid. But if you wanted to be exactly correct for our protein, you'd have to eat other human flesh. But then that has other bad side effects. But so you want to eat animal protein.
4: All right. So you had your cup of coffee.
5: Mm-hmm.
4: And what was next?
5: I drive for about a half hour. It takes me an hour to get there. Then – halfway down, my lovely wife Denise feeds me 10 pills of the MAP, the Master Amino Acid Profile. And I wash that down with water. Then I go in, I warm up a half hour later. Then I do my heavy workout. This is not like a lollygag thing. This is going to failure. It's hard. So, you know, I did deadlifts this morning, 5 sets of 6 with 275 pounds. And that was like my last rep was my last rep. I couldn't do another one. And so, you know, we're working heavy. I'm doing heavy benches.
4: You're picking up two of me.
5: Well, luckily I have handles. But but we're doing, like, heavy benches, heavy squats, heavy deadlifts. The deadlifts aren't like the Olympic deadlift with the bar. You're in this thing called a hex bar, or they call it a Girard trap bar, where you stand inside the bar and you have handles on either side, and you pull it up. And it's a lot easier on your spine. But yeah, I mean, I'm going to fail. What's important when you're working out for cancer is to go to failure. So you want to fail between 5 and 15 reps. If you're going more than 15, it's too light. The weight's too light.
4: So you're stressing your body mm-hmm. because in order to grow, mm-hmm. you have to put stress on your body.
5: You have to put stress on your body. And there's a lot of things where you put stress on your body. Either, you know, if you fast, you're putting stress on your body, but still, it's good for you.
4: Different type of stress.
5: Yeah, different type of stress. It puts your body into autophagy. If you lift heavy weights, it puts another stress on your body. If you go out into the cold, you do cold baths, or you do I forget what it's called, but they're cold baths. That puts a stress on your body.
4: You won't see me doing that.
5: Wim Hof bath. That's what it's called.
4: Yeah. So you have to stress a little bit in order to rebuild.
5: Yes.
4: Otherwise, your body becomes complacent.
5: Right. Right.
4: Yeah. Okay. So we're actually going to be coming up on our third break here. I want to know, when are you touching your first bite of food, and what are you eating? We'll discuss that when we come back mm-hmm. after this commercial break from our wonderful sponsors.
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4: Welcome back to the Dr. Ed Show. I'm Dr. Edmund Sulkowski, Jeffrey's Pharmacy in Canonsburg, your hometown go-to pharmacy for all of your needs. 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Everything we're discussing on this show today. And you can get them at a discount. Depends on the product. Somewhere between 20 and 10%. So I was just there yesterday. In fact, I'm there at least once a week. That's where I get 80% of my nutraceuticals. Jeffrey's Drugstore in Canonsburg. Dr. Joe, what was your first bite of food on a given day?
5: Well, on my heavy lifting days, I'll do my protein drink right after working out, and then an hour later, I'll do my breakfast.
4: Okay, so you're drinking a whey protein?
5: Yeah, it's called raw. It's 100% whey protein. I got this brand from Dr. Champ, who's running that exercise rehab, and it's from Iowa. It's all 100% grass-fed. All that's in it is whey protein, nothing else. It's just pure whey.
4: And what... You mix that in just water?
5: Yeah, I usually put a tablespoon of MCT oil in it, and that's 14 grams of fat. And then I will mix it with water, and then I'll either have one or two squares of that unsweetened chocolate when I'm drinking it, because that's another, each square is 7 grams of fat, depending on how much fat I want to do that.
4: So everybody had this concept that fat is bad for you. Fat is not bad for you.
5: No, fat's a preferred fuel by your body, if the right type of fat.
4: Right type of fat.
5: Yeah.
4: Any form of sugar is not a good form for you.
5: No.
4: And, you know, even fruit
5: right.
4: can be your enemy if you don't do it right or
5: That's
4: if you
5: right.
4: overeat it.
5: Well, think about it, Dr. Ed. We have essential fatty acids, omega-6, omega-3. We have essential amino acids, which is protein. Are there any essential carbs?
4: Nope.
5: So we don't need them.
4: Not one.
5: No. And I'm not saying that that's an exact healthy diet, but you can survive without carbs. I like carbs in the form of dark green leafy veggies. So I make collard greens now. I make Swiss chard. I'll put a little, and I don't eat a lot of them, maybe 50 to 70 grams, but I'll put a little bit of olive oil and some garlic on them, and it's good
4: because
5: to go.
4: A true keto diet, and we have to talk mm-hmm. about that, but mm-hmm. we're going to be talking about that in the next show most likely.
5: Yeah.
4: A true keto diet keeps you under 50 grams of carbohydrates a day.
5: Yeah, and a lot of times I'm getting 10 grams or less a day keto.
4: That's hard
5: cancer.
4: To do.
5: I know, and people say that, but it really hasn't been hard for me. I mean, I don't mind. I like the food I'm eating.
4: And I'm going to tell you why, and you tell me if you agree with me.
5: Okay.
4: It's because you have a fight on your hands, and you want to win that fight.
5: That's right. I want to live.
4: So you do what you have to do.
5: That's exactly right. Because
4: you made the commitment, and all of right. this takes commitment.
5: Because I know that if I deviate from this, it's not. I'm going to be feeding the enemy, and I don't want. I want to starve the enemy.
4: I mean, you didn't have this. I'm going to start my diet on Monday. You did it right then and there.
5: Exactly right. Yeah. I started it when I found out I had the diagnosis. I found out I had the diagnosis. My surgery was about 3 weeks after I found out my diagnosis. I started it on the day I found out my diagnosis.
4: Yeah, it wasn't this, I'm going to start money, because that's failure to commit.
5: Right. No, I started right that second.
4: Yeah.
5: I said, I have to change things.
4: All right, so you had your whey protein, mm-hmm. and then your breakfast, is it, you call it breakfast, or is it brunch now?
5: I call it breakfast, because if I drink my protein at 8, at 9 o'clock, I'm eating.
4: And what are you eating?
5: I'm going to eat about... 18 grams of protein, maybe one or two carbs, and I'm going to take in about 40 grams of good fat, whether it's ghee, butter, olive oil.
4: Well, what's the protein that you're eating?
5: The protein's coming either from an 80-20 hamburger, you know, 80-20 lean to fat ratio, or it's coming from eggs, or it's coming from some type of fish. I like to have like wild-caught salmon or wild-caught cod. I like all my fish wild caught.
4: Nobody should be eating farm raised fish.
5: No, absolutely not. If you have to eat farm-raised, you could eat some trout, because trout, their metabolism is such that they always create omega-3 fatty acids, whether you feed them soy or not, but that would not be my preference. But salmon, when you feed them soy and corn and garbage, they create tons of omega-6 fatty acids, and we get too much of that in our diet as it is.
4: Plus, they're in a confined space.
5: Oh, they're eating their own garbage.
4: And they're eating their own garbage, yeah. and sharing everybody else's garbage.
5: Yeah, they're eating their own waste, yeah.
4: Yeah, so yeah. Farm-raised, to me, stay away from.
5: I got a bunch of fresh trout in my freezer right now, a friend of mine. My brother-in-law actually gave them to me. A friend of his caught them, and he doesn't eat them. So he eats them, and I eat them, so he brought me a bunch, so I'm going to be making some of that later.
4: Yeah, I got to tell you, that's one of my I'm not a fish eater.
5: Uh-huh.
4: I mean, I don't even like lobster.
5: Okay.
4: So I have done it from time to time.
5: Yeah.
4: Argentinian sea bass, I can eat.
5: Yeah.
4: But other fish, just...
5: Yeah, lobster's just a big cockroach on the bottom of the ocean.
4: So that's what a lobster is.
5: Yeah. They live forever, though.
4: Well, you think about it, they're bottom feeders.
5: Yeah, they're bottom feeders.
4: Like, you know, catfish, mm-hmm. lobster... Shrimp.
5: Yeah, yeah.
4: They're eating the waste.
5: I know. I love wild-caught shrimp, but they are bottom feeders. Catfish, I'll eat it, but I'm not crazy about it. Trout, I love. Wild-caught salmon, I love. So on the days that I don't work out, I wake up at 6 a.m. I take my GKI at 7:15. Then I eat at 7:30 before I go to the office. And I eat that... The breakfast, like I had told you.
4: So if you eat an egg, mm-hmm. you're eating how many eggs?
5: About 3 eggs.
4: That's a good one.
5: I'm eating 125 grams, so it's like 2.5 or 2.
4: Yeah,
5: and
4: I don't think people have to measure that out.
5: No, just it's just for me.
4: Yeah, eat 3 eggs.
5: Yeah. I have a dietitian that measured everything from my in-body scan, so we're pretty specific here.
4: Well, you're fighting something.
5: But right.
4: The average person who's not under disease stress doesn't necessarily have to
5: do that.
4: 3
5: eggs would be great for them.
4: But how are you cooking those eggs?
5: I'm either using ghee or butter.
4: And I would say organic ghee or
5: organic butter. Oh, yeah, organic butter, exactly. Or that organic, I think what my wife got me some kind of Swiss butter or something with raw milk or something like that. And then my cheese I eat with raw milk. So sometimes I'll throw on a couple tablespoons of grated Locatelli, it's Pecorino Romano cheese.
4: Which is really good cheese.
5: Excellent
4: for
5: cheese.
4: For your gut and for
5: yes.
4: the bacteria.
5: Good K2 manufacturer.
4: So the difference between K1 and K2 is mm-hmm. basically an enzyme.
5: Mm-hmm.
4: And we don't process K1 very well, mm-hmm. but we process K2 very
5: well. Yeah.
4: It actually comes from Guernsey cows.
5: Right.
4: You know, which is here rare.
5: Mm-hmm.
4: But in Europe, it's all over the place.
5: Yeah, that's A2 cows.
4: A2, yeah.
5: And I try to get A2 raw milk, too, when I get raw milk. Because I'll make my yogurt, Bravo yogurt, from Dr. Giro with raw milk.
4: Isn't it amazing how they want to always fight people that are selling raw milk?
5: Yeah.
4: You know, where they want us eating pasteurized milk, which has destroyed all the bacteria.
5: Yeah, exactly.
4: This is what you need. It's almost like this... We don't want you to be healthy.
5: That's the way it seems to me, too.
4: Yeah. Everything they do. Stay out of the sun. Don't do this. Put chemicals
5: put
4: on your body
5: on.
4: That cause cancer.
5: Yeah.
4: It's just crazy stuff.
5: Just slather yourself with sunscreen. Makes it. No wonder we have vitamin D deficiency.
4: Get back to Earth.
5: Mm-hmm. Yeah, you know, that's right.
4: That's what we need to
5: yeah,
4: do.
5: Yeah, get in the sunshine. Take your shoes off. Ground a little bit. Drink good water.
4: Yeah, that's another battle.
5: Yeah.
4: So you had your breakfast.
5: Mm-hmm.
4: And then what's lunch?
5: Now, with breakfast, I'll say there's a lot of supplements. So I'm taking berberine. They want me to take metformin. I started taking it. I don't like it. It gives me diarrhea. I quit taking it. But I take berberine to help cut down on the glucose. I take mebendazole, which cuts down on the glucose.
4: Well, that's a drug.
5: Yeah. And it also blocks hexokinase 2, which cancer cells need.
4: And berberine, you want to make it a hydroberberine and from a good source. You
5: mm-hmm.
4: just want to just don't.
5: Well,
4: go
5: that's
4: buy
5: good. I didn't really know that. That's
4: yeah,
5: good.
4: It needs to be in the form of hydroberberine.
5: Okay, that's good to know.
4: So you take all those supplements that are specific for your battle,
5: right?
4: Plus
5: Sodium I take because you lose a lot of sodium on a keto diet.
4: Yeah, I hear they tell you stay away from sodium, but you're nothing but a salt solution.
5: That's right.
4: You know, what did they put in an IV when they put a medication in?
5: Exactly.
4: Right? What is saline? It's sodium.
5: It's sodium because, you know, it's ocean water and, you know, that's kind of like what our plasma is, you know?
4: Exactly. You know, it's interesting. You know, the plants are green because they have chlorophyll.
5: Mm-hmm.
4: But that's their blood.
5: Yeah.
4: And what does chlorophyll do in our blood? It gives us magnesium for one.
5: Oh, yeah, yeah, yeah.
4: Also helps with oxygenation.
5: That's right. And purification.
4: Yeah. So when you're approaching all of this at the right standard,
5: mm-hmm.
4: you're doing no harm to your body and being very helpful.
5: Exactly. You want to come out of this thing healthier than you went in.
4: So what are you actually eating as far as protein goes?
5: As far as protein, I'm eating either pasture-raised chicken, not too much, though, because it's harder to find, too. But eggs, I'm eating grass-fed beef, wild-caught fish. If I can find pasture-raised pork, I'll eat some of that. But it's mostly red meat and fish. Mm-hmm. Yep, that's what my protein source is.
4: So your breakfast and your lunch are pretty much the same.
5: Yeah. I eat the same thing for breakfast. I eat for lunch and for dinner. Now, when I'm with patients, if I need a quick snack, I'll make a protein drink with whey protein with a lot of fat in it, you know, MCT oil. And then later on in the day, if I need something in between, and I just shove 31 grams of macadamia nuts and 31 grams of cashews, and I eat that. But I don't like all those oxalates all the time.
4: Well, people that have a problem with oxalates are a problem.
5: Yeah.
4: They're a toxin. They're what the plants use to protect themselves from being eaten.
5: Right.
4: You know, Dr. Joe, we're at the end of this show. We're going to have another show that's going to continue this conversation. And I so appreciate you coming on and talking.
5: Thank you for having me.
4: Remember, a healthy pet is a happy pet. When you're healthy, you're happy as well. God bless.
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9: Nations of Freedom, a look at America's founding principles and the leaders who shaped our nation.
10: Ronald Reagan believed freedom was more than a political system or a set of laws. In 1988, he said, "Freedom describes the God-given condition of the human soul." For Reagan, liberty was not something government created. It was something government was called to respect and to protect. That idea sits at the heart of the American experiment. Our rights do not come from rulers, institutions, or political majorities. They belong to us by nature and by God. And when we understand freedom that way, our responsibility becomes clearer. Government may protect liberty. Laws may preserve it, but neither can give us what was never theirs to grant. Freedom begins with the recognition that human dignity and liberty come before government, not from it.
11: Did you know that for 80 years, Paralyzed Veterans of America has been a lifeline for our nation's veterans with spinal cord injuries and diseases like MS and ALS, and all people with disabilities? 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
6: With SRN News, I'm John Scott. The first Atlantic hurricane of the year is no more. Icy Isis was downgraded to a post-tropical cyclone overnight after making landfall Friday evening along the western Florida panhandle. Heavy rainfall and flash flooding risks continue across the region. State officials in both Florida and Alabama, where the storm has moved onto, are urging people to stay off the roads. ICE has started a 40-day enforcement surge in California. The operation, reportedly called Operation Safe California, and has already begun in San Diego. ICE and the Department of Homeland Security, which reported record number of arrests this summer, have not commented on this surge. Unlike past operations that were highly public, this effort was not announced ahead of time. And football icon Mike Ditka has died. Iron Mike was 86. This is SRN News.
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13: 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All right, folks, so according to my next guest, if you think that cold and flu season is behind us, you better think again. The truth is that viruses, colds, and the flu can strike almost any time of the year, which is exactly why you should be doing everything you can to protect yourself no matter what time of year it is. So what's the best way to protect yourself from these nasty viruses, the colds, and the flu? Well, here today to share his health secret for shielding against viruses, colds, and the flu is Dr. Michael Pincus. Dr. Pincus, it's great to see you again.
14: Chris, it's great to be here.
13: You know, most of you probably know that Dr. Pincus is a nationally recognized authority on both natural and alternative health. He's also a very successful chiropractor. He's been sought out by top Hollywood celebrities, professional athletes, Olympic athletes, and he continues to be very involved in some of this nation's top health concerns. So, Dr. Pincus, what is this health secret that you've been talking about?
14: Well, what the secret is actually getting the right amount and the right form of vitamin C.
13: Vitamin C. All right. Well, vitamin C is not really new, though.
14: No, vitamin C is not new, but it's still a very vital and essential nutrient for optimal health. And unfortunately, Chris, vitamin C has taken a back seat to other nutritional trends. The bottom line is without enough vitamin C and the right type of vitamin C, you have low energy, pain, your immune system's compromised, you're more prone to cancer, heart attacks, cataracts, allergies, diabetes, the list goes on and on. And according to several studies, your life could be shortened by 6 years.
13: But don't most of us get enough vitamin C? I mean, I drink a glass of orange juice every morning. Isn't that enough?
14: No, it's not enough. A typical glass of orange juice contains about 65 milligrams of vitamin C.
13: Okay.
14: And you're not even in the ballpark with vitamin C unless you're getting around 3,000 to 4,000 milligrams a day.
13: Wow, 3,000 to 4,000?
14: Yeah, and that would be like drinking 50 glasses of orange juice. So because of a lack of vitamin C, we're getting enough of it just to keep you a little bit sick.
13: A little bit sick? Well, what do you mean by that?
14: Well, the number one complaint of anyone going to a doctor's office is, doctor, you know, I just don't have any energy. I don't feel like myself. I'm hurting.
13: Yeah.
14: And then the doctors get the wheels spinning in their head and they go, oh, we got to do these tests, send you through the scanner. And the problem is they don't find anything.
13: Mm-hmm.
14: You see, most doctors don't look at nutrient levels, and vitamin C is critical for life. And what's interesting, the human body is one of only a few mammals who do not make our own vitamin C.
13: All right.
14: The other ones are guinea pigs, primates and the fruit bat. When you look at the rest of the animals out there, you don't see cats and dogs and elephants and giraffes with high blood pressure. You don't see the cancers, the arthritis, the tiredness all the time.
15: Right.
14: All those animals make their own vitamin C.
15: Huh.
14: And they'll make up to 5,000 milligrams of vitamin C per day. Some animals, like a goat,
15: yeah,
14: they'll produce upwards of 100,000 milligrams of vitamin C a day.
15: Wow.
14: Yeah, so it's like a double whammy. First of all, we're not getting enough vitamin C in our diets,
15: mm-hmm.
14: and we don't make our own. And because of the two, people are walking around sick and tired, sicker. Can't quite put my finger on it.
15: Yeah, right. But, you know, I think most people, and myself included, think of vitamin C in terms of cold and flu. So we're talking about this connection then between vitamin C and the maladies that we're suffering from? Is that what it is?
14: It's actually the common denominator, the lack of vitamin C and the right amounts and the right kind. And that's why I created my Super C22 formula. And it's a powder, Chris, and you mix it into water. You drink it down. If you have at least 1 to 2 servings per day, you're going to get the right amounts of vitamin C and the right forms of it. And I'll tell you what, it has 22 of the most powerful forms of vitamin C on the planet.
15: Now, I didn't realize there were different forms of vitamin C.
14: Well, that's right. Nutrition comes from many different sources. What I've done is I've taken the most powerful forms of vitamin C, because
15: mm-hmm.
14: your body needs different forms of it, and I've put it all into one vitamin formula.
15: Now, and you said there was how much vitamin C in your Super C22 formula?
14: There's 1,500 milligrams per serving.
15: So by taking Super C22 then, what are some of the things that you'll experience?
14: Well, the first thing you're going to experience is energy. Vitamin C produces energy in the body. There are studies showing that vitamin C helps a person in pain, cardiovascular issues, allergies, unexplained weight gain, diabetics need vitamin C. The list goes on and on. I have a number of patients and clients that are using it, and I brought some emails. Is it okay if I read an email to you?
15: Sure.
14: All right.
15: Sure.
14: This is one of my clients from Tallahassee. His name's Ron.
15: Okay.
14: Now listen to this. After 3 days of being on Super C, his blood pressure dropped. He said the top number dropped 8 points and the bottom number dropped 7 points, and that's after 3 days. He said, now another thing that happened is I became more alert and I now have a clear head.
15: All from vitamin C.
14: Yes. One study in particular showed that if you get on a good supplement like my Super C and you stay on it, the average life expectancy went up 6 years.
15: Wow, that's really amazing. 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It's all in this very informative book.
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15: 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I'll give it to you again. 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All right, if you just tuned in, we have Dr. Michael Pincus back in the studio with us today. He's a leading authority on both natural and alternative health. We've been talking about how critical vitamin C is in terms of overall health. You know, Dr. Pincus, I got to ask the question. I mean, you know, you've kind of talked a little bit about some of the things that we can be experiencing without having enough vitamin C. But, you know, the reality is that I'm sure I'm not getting enough vitamin C. Based on what you've said, I'm not arguing that point. But the reality is I'm still standing. I still wake up every morning. What's the big deal here? I mean, hasn't the government figured out that there is some level of vitamin C that you need to have in order to be healthy?
14: When you talk about the government and nutrition and health recommendations, boy, they get like a D minus because their RDA for vitamin C is 60 milligrams.
15: 60 milligrams 60. A day.
14: It's entirely inadequate. The RDA for vitamin C was determined so you don't die from scurvy. But 60 milligrams of vitamin C is like partially water in your grass. So it's not quite brown. You see what I mean? And that's the problem with our bodies is that we're not getting the vitamin C we need. And you need vitamin C, the right amounts and the right form in order to get yourself into a high level health.
15: But why is that so critical though? Why is getting enough vitamin C so critical?
14: Well, I'll just recap. Number one, your body doesn't make it. Two is that if you're not getting the right amount of it, which is at least 3,000, 4,000, 5,000 milligrams per day of vitamin C, you're going to be someone who's on multiple medications, you're running to doctors, you've got blood pressure problems, you don't make the good cholesterol, your triglycerides are high, you might be diagnosed with diabetes, you have pain in your body, you're looking old and you're feeling old before you should be old.
15: All right, well, let's get into this a little bit then. I mean, can you talk about what's in your Super C22 formula?
14: Yeah, well, what I have is, first of all, it's a powder that you mix into cold water.
15: Okay.
14: And each serving is 1,500 milligrams of vitamin C.
15: Okay.
14: And it has 22 different sources of vitamin C, which is very, very important for your body.
15: What's the benefit of having those 22 different sources?
14: Well, the benefit is this, is that your body recognizes these from nature. And there's a number of different sources from nature. There's rose hips, broccoli, a certain type of cherry called an acerola cherry, lemons, limes, grapefruit. With the Super C22, I've tried to duplicate what's in nature, and I put it into one formula.
15: Oh, I see. Okay. Well, speaking of which, can we make some?
14: Yeah, I'd like to try. Make it right here, yes.
15: Okay. All right. Now, why a powder instead of, let's say, a pill or a capsule or something like that?
14: Well, vitamin C, it's necessary to get it in your system, not just in your blood, but down to the tissues. So when you put it in a powder and you put water in it, it activates it. It absorbs quickly. This is the best way to get in your body.
15: It's fizzing. Is it supposed to fizz?
14: Yeah. The fizzing is showing that it's activating. The minerals and all the vitamins, they're actually mixing in the water.
15: Okay. Just keep mixing
14: it
15: up.
14: Yeah, stir it up for a second.
15: All right. All right, let me try this. Ooh, that's really good.
14: It is good, isn't it?
15: Yeah. Yeah, it's like a citrusy, light citrusy taste.
14: It's actual extract of fruits that I put in there to flavor
15: it. That's really good. You did a good job, Dr. Pincus.
14: Well, thank you. Thank you. Yeah. People really enjoy the taste of it. What I recommend, Chris, is you can actually mix up a bunch of it. Put it in a thermos or a pitcher. You can keep it in the refrigerator. You can drink it throughout the day.
15: Now, I think most people, myself included, have always thought about vitamin C, with respect to cold and flu and building up your immunity. But, you know, you're talking about things that go way, way beyond that. So what about cardiovascular health? How does vitamin C help with that?
14: Well, vitamin C is needed to keep the inside of the blood vessels strong. And if you look at most of the problems people are having, collapsed arteries, strokes, cholesterol plaques in their body.
15: Yeah.
14: Vitamin C makes what's called collagen tissue in the body. Without it, you don't make this repair tissue. So you get this deterioration occurring when you don't have enough.
15: Okay.
14: So it's very, very important for cardiovascular health.
15: Now, when you take your Super C22 formula, is it something you can feel working? I mean, what can it do?
14: Oh, yeah, you feel it working. The first sign of health is more energy, and you start feeling the energy.
16: Okay.
14: And along with that comes mental clarity.
16: Mm-hmm.
14: Another thing that happens, you'll have less pain. Your cholesterol is going to go down. The HDL cholesterol, the good one's going to go up. Blood pressure starts to go down. So the list goes on. And I have one client here. I just want to read this. She's a registered nurse. She says, "Dear Dr. Pincus," she said, "I started with your Super C. Now I do it every day." But this nurse, Diane, she said that her LDL cholesterol, she could never get it below 100. And after being on Super C, she dropped it to 94. And that's the only thing she did differently. The bad cholesterol went under 100.
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16: 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Well, what do you think, folks? This is pretty interesting, isn't it? Dr. Pincus has been really talking to us about vitamin C, and like most of you, I was more under the impression that vitamin C was instrumental in helping to boost your immune system than all of these other things that we've been talking about, including being able to extend your life. But, you know, when you have the government saying, look, all you need is 60 milligrams of vitamin C, I mean, you can see where people are confused.
14: Well, Chris, I said in the beginning of the show here that there's two problems with the vitamin C that you can buy. One is getting enough of it.
16: Yeah.
14: And second, having the right form of vitamin C. Here's the thing. I did go to the supermarket before I got here.
16: Okay.
14: And I brought some vitamin C, and I went and bought these, and I'd like to just show you what's out there. So let's go through this. This particular vitamin C, it has 500 milligrams of vitamin C in it. So right off the bat, you'd have to take 3 tablets to get the same amount of vitamin C that's in my Super C 22.
16: Okay. All right.
14: All right. But I want you to read some of the ingredients.
16: All right. So this one has vitamin C. Well, it's just one type, ascorbic acid.
14: Right. It's a single type of vitamin C.
16: Okay.
14: Right.
16: Then it has cellulose.
14: Now, cellulose is ground up newspaper.
16: All right. The next one is vegetable stearic acid.
14: Now, that's an oil, a lubricant, so the pills come out of the machine when they form them.
16: And the next one is silica.
14: Silica is sand.
16: Sand.
14: Like the beach. All right. Huh. So here's another one. Try this one here.
16: Okay. So
14: this is this national brand here.
16: Right,
14: too.
16: Right. So this is 500 milligrams. Okay. And this is a chewable.
14: Yes.
16: All right.
14: So take a look at the ingredients.
16: Okay. First ingredient is sucrose.
14: Sugar.
16: Okay. Sorbitol.
14: Sugar.
16: Sodium ascorbate.
14: That's a form of vitamin C that's attached to salt. So now you're getting sodium.
16: All right. Vegetable stearic acid.
14: That's that lubricant again.
17: And FD&C yellow number 6.
14: There you go, number 6. So now that's artificially colored vitamin C.
17: Now what makes your formula, the Super C22 formula, different from these that we're talking about?
14: Well, what's different about it is I use 22 different forms of vitamin C, and it's all naturally flavored, natural colors. There's nothing artificial in it, Chris. So it's good for you. And it's the only one that has this unique delivery method of being able to drink it down. It's water soluble, goes right to work in your body, and it has the proper amounts of vitamin C per serving. There's 1,500 milligrams per serving.
17: Mm-hmm.
14: There's nothing else on the market like it. I've done tons of research. Vitamin C has over 100,000 studies, and it's really survived the test of time.
17: What do these studies suggest? What are they saying?
14: Well, I'll give you a couple headlines. This study was conducted at the University of California, and it found that people who took vitamin C above the RDA, above 60 milligrams, increased their lifespan up to 6 years. They also found that deaths from cardiovascular disease were reduced over 40%. A study reported in the International Journal of Vitamin and Nutrition concluded that when you have high concentrations of vitamin C in your system, blood pressure comes down. Here's another study. According to the American Journal of Epidemiology, people that had more vitamin C in their diets had greater lung volume, and they measure lung volume by milliliters. And so those who increase their vitamin C every day had an increase of 22 milliliters. Now, that's a lot, especially if you're an asthmatic, a smoker. If you're someone that has allergies, when you get the lung volume up, you get more oxygen in your system, more energy. That's just from vitamin C.
17: Wow. Now, earlier you talked about the connection between vitamin C and weight loss. How does that work?
14: Well, this is kind of groundbreaking research on vitamin C and weight loss. But what happens is vitamin C is a natural appetite suppressant. And it also increases your metabolism and your energy. When your energy goes up, you start feeling better. You can go out and take a walk. Let's burn some of it off.
17: So you've created this Super C22 formula. It's a powder.
14: Right.
17: You mix it into a great tasting beverage, and folks, you'll love the taste of this. Now, when you take your Super C22 formula, is it something you can feel working? I mean, what can it do?
14: Well, the first sign of health is more energy.
17: Mm-hmm.
14: So you're going to have more energy, more mental clarity. You're going to have less pain in your body. Your cholesterol is going to go down. Your triglycerides will go down. The HDL cholesterol, the good one, is going to go up.
17: Mm-hmm.
14: Blood pressure starts to go down. You'll have less joint pain. Well, here, I've got one of my clients. He's from Oregon. He wrote me this letter. He says, Dr. Pincus, he says, I've been on your Super C for several days now, and he says, so one of the first things that happened for him is he's sleeping a lot better now.
17: Hmm.
14: And he said he used to drag himself out of bed. Now he's waking up, he says, quote, bright-eyed and bushy-tailed. The other thing that he wrote, he said, I'm breathing much better now. He says, I used to get winded climbing the stairs at work especially.
17: Mm-hmm.
14: Now he's breathing better, and he's out walking. He's taking time with his kids. It's a life changer, Chris.
17: Yeah.
14: Super C22 is a life changer.
17: I want to let you listeners know that if you want to get a free book about vitamin C and try Dr. Pincus's Super C22 formula absolutely risk-free, there's a special toll-free number to call. 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This goes way, way beyond just the cold and the flu. 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You're going to learn how to slow down the aging process and have better
16: skin, joints, and vision. 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
16: 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Folks, I bet you're thinking a little differently now about vitamin C. I know I am. You know, Dr. Pincus, with all of this emerging information that's out there, why do you think we're not hearing more about the benefits of vitamin C?
14: It's not a sexy trend. But vitamin C has survived the test of time because it's been around. It was discovered in the 1930s.
16: Mm-hmm.
14: Vitamin C has over 100,000 studies. In fact, one study in particular showed that if you get on a good supplement,

0: And by taking Super C22 then, what are some of the things that you'll experience?
1: Well, the first thing you're going to experience is energy. And along with that comes mental clarity. Less pain, better vital signs, like blood pressure starts to go down. You'll see that your cholesterol is improving, your HDL, the good cholesterol, goes up, mm-hmm. triglycerides go down, mm-hmm. the inflammatory markers in your blood start to go down. You know, Chris, we're talking about health here.
0: Right. Well, unfortunately, Dr. Pincus, we are about out of time here. Anything else you want to share with our listeners today?
1: Yeah, Chris, first of all, I want to thank you again for having me on your show.
0: It's always great fun, especially when it's a surprise like this.
1: And for those of you listening, I want to let you know that I really believe there's no accidents. I think we're all here together for a reason. 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
0: 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I'm Chris McKay. 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
5: With SRN News, I'm John Scott. The first Atlantic hurricane of the year is no more. Icy Isis was downgraded to a post-tropical cyclone overnight after making landfall Friday evening along the western Florida panhandle. Heavy rainfall and flash flooding risks continue across the region. State officials in both Florida and Alabama, where the storm has moved on to, are urging people to stay off the roads. Ice has started a 40-day enforcement surge in California. The operation, reportedly called Operation Safe California, and has already begun in San Diego. ICE and the Department of Homeland Security, which reported record number of arrests this summer, have not commented on this surge. Unlike past operations that were highly public, this effort was not announced ahead of time. And football icon Mike Ditka has died. Iron Mike was 86. This is SRN News.
6: Back in the day, Pittsburgh cranked out a lot of steel. We helped build this country. Our steel went into the Empire State Building. The Golden Gate Bridge, yeah, you'll find it there too. These days, we're about more than steel, but we're still producing something strong. You can see it in the eyes of our kids. That same resolve, that same blue-collar ethic forged in the fires of hard work and history. And one day soon, they'll help build this country all over again. We're Pittsburgh Strong. 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
2: 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Michael, welcome to the show.
3: Hey, Bruce, how are you?
2: Doing well. And boy, I'm telling you, I know, I mean, shoot, you go to church, you go to the grocery store, you go to a restaurant. People are talking about this right now, higher energy prices. It costs a lot more at the pump. And that has an effect on us, doesn't it?
3: It sure does, you know, because, hey, energy is, you know, like you mentioned it in, you know, in the beginning there, you know, energy is built into almost everything we buy. So, you know, think about a simple trip to the grocery store. You know, a farmer uses diesel to run the equipment. Trucks use diesel to get that food to a warehouse and then to the store. The store itself has electricity costs. So, you know, when energy prices rise, those costs, you know, really work their way through the entire system. And eventually, you know, somebody has to absorb those higher costs. And a lot of times, you know, that somebody is us, you know, the consumer. So, you know, even if you're retired and you're not driving very much, higher energy prices really can still affect, you know, affect you through groceries and travel, utilities, and really all kinds of everyday expenses.
2: Yeah, I have a buddy that services trains, you know, and helps them when they're running, they get it out on the track and get diesel to them. So it's everywhere. So let's talk about inflation in general, Michael. It certainly can be difficult, but when people stop working and start living from their savings, why can inflation be more difficult?
3: Yeah, good question, Bruce. You know, it's really because when you're working, you hopefully have an opportunity for your income to increase over time. You know, you may get raises, bonuses, promotions, but hey, you know, once you're retired, you're living off those assets that you've accumulated and whatever income sources you've created over the years. So, you know, inflation doesn't just stop just because you're retired. You know, so if you're spending $6,000 a month today, and your expenses rise over the next 10 or 20 years, you know, where is that additional income going to come from? And that's one of the biggest things that we work on with people. You know, don't just tell me what your income is going to be the first year of retirement. You know, show me what happens 10, you know, 15, 20 years into retirement. That's really how you have to plan for it and make sure that you're prepared.
2: Let's say somebody's listening to us right now and they say, hey, I've done a great job. I have maybe $500,000, $1 million or more saved up for my retirement. Shouldn't I be protected? Shouldn't I have solved inflation? But there is the rest of the story, right?
3: Sure. There really is. You know, having $1 million and having an income strategy are really, you know, that's two completely different things. I can show you two people with exactly the same amount of money who can have completely different retirements, you know, depending on how that money's positioned and how much they're taking out. You know, the question isn't simply, you know, how much have I saved? The question really is, how much reliable income can that savings produce? you know, how long can that income last? And can I maintain the lifestyle I want if my expenses continue to rise? And I think that's really where people, that's what they need to know before they retire. And that's really something that we help them with when they come in to see us here at the Pittsburgh Wealth Management Group.
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3: Yeah, Bruce, they can call or text us today at 412-801-SAFE. Again, that's 412-801-7233. You can call or text us today at those numbers.
2: You bet. The word visit is what you want to text, V-I-S-I-T, to set that up with Michael and the team. If you're just tuning in, thank you for joining us. This is Safe Retirement Radio. He's Michael Badalini. I'm Bruce Steinbrock. We're talking about inflation and what higher everyday costs can mean. Now, if you're retired or getting close to it, you know, Michael, someone, they just, you know, they need to know. So how can someone tell whether that current income strategy, maybe they've went to an advisor years ago and they put something together and they thought, well, that's going to be the plan that protects me the rest of my life. But how can they really know if what they have is going to last the rest of their life?
3: Sure. Well, there's one great way: stress test it. You know, don't just assume that everything's going to work. You know, take the plan you're using today and ask yourself, hey, you know, what happens if groceries start to cost more? What happens if healthcare costs keep rising? You know, what happens if property taxes and insurance and my insurance go up? You know, what if I live into my 90s? And, you know, one of the things I believe so strongly in is creating a reliable income for the expenses you know you're going to have. You know, Social Security may provide a part of that, but for some people, an annuity can provide another source of guaranteed lifetime income. That's a product we use quite often to help people, you know, increase their income and fix that income gap after they retire. But once you have that, you know, then you can build flexibility around that income floor. You know, I don't want somebody going into retirement hoping, you know, that everything's going to work. You know, I want them to have a strategy, show them how it's designed, and watch it work through the process.
2: Yeah, no doubt. And we're going to start a new feature here on the show, and just because it is a thing, Washington and your wallet. Now, inflation, not the only cost that's making headlines. Around Washington, AI is creating a huge demand for data centers and facilities, and that's caused an uproar in this country. Both sides of the aisle are not real excited about data centers and all the energy that it's piling on, the water usage. It's a lot of resource that it takes to make that energy for AI. Now, recently, the House passed a bill aimed at addressing the big question on who should pay for this added infrastructure of these facilities. So let's talk about why data centers are becoming a pocketbook issue instead of just a technology story.
3: Yeah, they really are, Bruce. You know, and I think the reason is because AI, you know, seems like a technology story. But all of that technology really requires, like you mentioned, an enormous amount of electricity. And when the demand for electricity increases, you know, we're going to need more generation, more transmission, more infrastructure. You know, then you get to the question that matters to the average family. You know, like you said, you know, who pays for it? If those additional costs eventually affect our utility bills, suddenly this isn't just a story about AI anymore. You know, it's really it becomes a household budget story. So, you know, I think this is going to be a big issue going forward in politics and just in everyday life.
2: Yeah, I almost feel like it's, you know, when you and I were kids, I'm a little older than Michael, but, you know, Three Mile Island here in Pennsylvania. I mean, I know there are nuclear facilities around the country, and it's like those do produce a massive amount of power, but obviously they come with some other problems. And so it's kind of where we're at with this whole AI infrastructure thing. Should someone with substantial savings, what should they take away from this without kind of overreacting to headlines?
3: Yeah, that's where you kind of got to walk a fine line. You know, you certainly don't want to change your entire retirement strategy every time you see a headline. You know, that's the last thing I want people doing. But, you know, hey, you do have to pay attention to the bigger trends. You know, energy costs do matter. Inflation definitely matters. Healthcare costs matter and taxes matter. Well, you know, so we can't predict exactly what, you know, any of those things are going to look like 10 years from now. That's why you want to have flexibility built into your retirement strategy. You know, a good strategy shouldn't require you to correctly predict the future in order for your retirement to work.
2: Yeah, and that's where, again, Michael, somebody sees all these headlines, you know, inflation, oil prices, interest rates, AI, blah, blah, blah, right? And, right. and there are some things that we should react to, some that we shouldn't, but doing nothing is not a good thing either, is it?
3: No, that's true. You know, most headlines don't require immediate action. What they should do is remind you to ask whether your strategy is prepared for different outcomes. You know, I don't believe retirement planning should be about predicting, you know, what's going to happen next. It's about preparing for what could happen next. So, you know, hey, you have to ask yourself, can I pay my bills? Do I have reliable income? Is part of my money protected from market downturns? Do I have money positioned for growth and rising costs? And, you know, do I have enough flexibility if life doesn't go exactly according to plan? You know, if you can't answer those questions, then that I think that's when it's time to take some action.
2: Mm. Folks, inflation can quietly change what your lifestyle costs. 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
2: Welcome back to Safe Retirement Radio with Michael Battaglini. I'm Bruce Steinbrock. We appreciate you tuning in and joining us. Michael and the Pittsburgh Wealth Management team. Well, Michael's dad started this company, Mark, who unfortunately is no longer with us. But, Michael, what year did your dad start Pittsburgh Wealth Management Group?
3: It would have been about 2010.
2: Yeah, nice. And obviously for you, it became also then a passion to follow in his footsteps and carry this on. Obviously, you would have loved to have continued working with him for a longer period of time. That wasn't in the cards. And the fact that you're carrying on the legacy of your dad's business, I know is important to you.
3: It really is. Yeah. We did work together prior to starting Wealth Management Group for years since the, you know, mid-90s, but yeah, officially started around 2010. But yeah, so we've been doing it a long time. We have long time clients, and now we're working. The neat thing about it is now we went from clients to, you know, their kids and now their grandkids. So we've got a long stretch of working with the same people. It's really been a nice thing to see.
2: Well, and that's the beautiful thing, a generational business serving generations, right? And the fact that you're helping maybe potentially grandkids of people that were clients of your dad's when he started all this. And how cool is that for you, just seeing that generational, you know, thing happening?
3: It really is, because, you know, you heard about people when they were kids. Now they're having kids, and, you know, so it's neat. You know,
2: yeah,
3: it really is.
2: That's awesome. All right. Well, speaking of generations, we're going to go back in the time machine. I'm going to throw out some pop culture references and see if you can guess what year I'm talking about. Now, I will give you this hint before we start, Michael. You were alive during this year, okay? You know, sometimes we play this and you're like, well, I wasn't alive. But yeah, so play along at home if you're having, I think this is always fun. I always love to do this with, you know, when they start throwing out what year is it and they're throwing out references, usually sports references give it away for me.
3: Yeah.
2: You know, like if you said 1979, well, the Steelers and the Pirates were winning the World Series, right?
7: Yeah, that's right.
2: Family, we were having a great time. So, that was a lot of fun. All right. So here we go. Some pop culture references for you. Okay. In our time machine, the top songs of this year, I'm trying to get you to guess, were Because You Love Me by Celine Dion, Always Be My Baby by Mariah Carey, and this little ditty by the Bayside Boys. And I think you're going to start dancing, Michael. Yes, that's the old Macarena with the Bayside Boys. I saw you moving over there in your chair. All right. At the box office, we were being treated by to Independence Day, Twister, The English Patient, which won the Oscar for Best Picture. And because I have to get a sports reference in here, the day in the life of a sports agent.
8: I want you to say what you would mean it, brother. Hey, I got Bob Sugar on the other line. I better hear you say it.
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2: Cuba Gooding Jr. and Tom Cruise in the movie Jerry Maguire as an all-time classic. Weeknights on the television, NBC was owning Thursday night. ER, Frasier, Seinfeld, Friends were all dominating the small screen. Nintendo 64 launched in this year. And, Michael, the DVD player and Pokemon debuted in Japan. So with all of those clues, what year am I?
3: I tell you, I'm a little confused, but the only thing I'm pretty sure of, I know I remember Jerry Maguire was mid-90s, but I don't know. Got to be in that range somewhere. It's definitely the 90s.
2: So it is definitely the 90s. So we will we'll give you a round of applause. 96, Michael, was the exact year. You know, just think of all those references, for crying out loud. A lot of fun, but also it makes you look back and go, gee, that doesn't feel all that long ago, and yet it's a long time ago. All right, so in the financial world, let's talk about it. In 1996, a gallon of gas was $1.23. Now, that pales in comparison to today. We've 3X'd it, and if you're driving diesel, good luck to you. The average cost of a home, $140,000. Typical 30-year mortgage, 7.81%, so, you know, relatively close to where we are now. And then the average grocery bill for a family of four, $105 to $120 bucks a week. Now, again, I don't think you're in and out of the grocery store for less than probably, you know, for a family of four, probably like $240, $250, something like that. So just think about it. So, again, we talk about prices in retirement, how things, the price of things double about approximately every 20 years. Look at those prices, Michael. And, you know, again, an average home today is probably in the 280 to 300 range. The mortgage rate is just a tick higher, but relatively close. Groceries are higher. Gas is higher. So just look at that. I mean, that's a snapshot of a retirement, isn't it?
3: It sure is. And that's really where, you know, it gets interesting. You know, we can laugh about the Macarena and remember, you know, TV shows. I still watch Seinfeld.
2: Oh, yeah,
3: you know.
2: Me too. I can quote chapter and verse. Drive my wife nuts.
3: That's funny. So do I. She hates that because she's a little younger, but I can quote every episode. But, you know, like you said, you know, when you look at what things cost compared to what they cost today, you know, that's inflation in real life. And, you know, that's something I talk about with people all the time. You know, when you're building your retirement plan, it's not enough to ask, hey, you know, do I have enough income to retire today? Really, you know, Bruce, the bigger question is, you know, is that income still going to be enough 10, 20, even 30 years from now? Because, you know, if you retire at age 65 and live into your 90s, you know, that's basically another 1996 to today, you know?
2: Yeah.
3: So,
2: yeah.
3: Your grocery bill is definitely not going to stay the same. Property taxes aren't going to stay the same. Healthcare isn't going to stay the same. The cost of traveling and going out to dinner, nothing stays the same. It's always going up. So, you know, you've got to build your retirement plan to make sure you're ready for that.
2: Yeah. All right. Again, I'll throw you a Seinfeld reference.
3: Yeah.
2: You can take the reservation, but do you know how to hold the reservation? So you know how to maybe think about the retirement plan, but do you know how to really follow that retirement plan, folks? So imagine stepping into retirement, knowing exactly where your income will come from, and more importantly, how you'll handle those surprises life will throw at you. Michael and the Pittsburgh Wealth Management team are here to help you build a written plan tailored to your goals with a complimentary strategy session. There is no cost, no strings attached, just real guidance for your financial future. Take the first step by reaching out and calling Michael and the Pittsburgh Wealth Management team. How do you do that? Well, on that phone that you have in your hand right now, unless you're driving, dial 412-801-SAFE. I'll spell it out for you. 412-801-7233. That spells the word SAFE on your phone. Michael would love to hear from you. And the lovely Lynn will return your call in the next business week and set something up with you. Even if you just want to start it with a 15 or 20 minute phone call, no problem. And then maybe come into the Swickley office for a face-to-face meeting on Ohio River Boulevard. 412-801-7233. All right, let's also refer this year of 1996, Michael, back to the world of financial planning.
3: Sure.
2: A couple things that were going on. The 401k and the IRAs were now commonplace. They'd been around for about a decade. And companies were really relying on them, right? The pension, they were like, oh, I can, my obligation to my employee ends at the match. So that's, I like that. And more and more and more companies adopted that 401k strategy for retirement planning. The pensions were definitely in the rearview mirror. Workers had less, you know, guaranteed pensions. And what did they take on? More personal responsibility for what they were going to do in retirement. Home loan rates were, you know, becoming down. Instruments like reverse mortgages, though, became widely available, which may or may not have been a good thing. Inflation at the time was about 3.3%. So, again, we're in, if you think about, inflation fluctuates, right? So 3.3% in 96. More retirees were seeking tailored financial advice, but they were also using the internet and software tools. More retirement planning resources were available, personal financial books, television programming around it, and healthcare was outpacing general inflation. Shocker, becoming an increasing concern for folks. So a lot of things, the more things change, the more they stay the same, right, Michael?
3: Absolutely. Yeah, I'll tell you though, Bruce, you know what jumps out to me there is how the responsibility was beginning to shift to the individual. The
2: individual, you're right.
3: And, you know, years ago, hey, you know, our parents, a lot of people's grandparents, people retired with a pension. You know, you worked for a company for 30, 35 years, you retired, and that pension check showed up every month. By 1996, you know, the 401k had really changed that whole conversation. Now, you know, more of the responsibility was being put on the employee. And today, you know, it's even more true today. You know, a lot of people we meet have spent 30, 40 years accumulating money in their 401k, or if they're, you know, teachers, public service workers, 403b, their TSP, or, you know, their IRA. And, you know, they've done a great job saving it. But when you get close to retirement, the whole job changes. And it's not just, you know, how much have I accumulated? It's how do I turn this money into income? And how much can I safely take out? You know, how do I protect what I've built? You know, what happens if the market drops? What about inflation? What about healthcare? And, you know, how do I make sure I don't run out of money? That's a key question. And, you know, that's a very different conversation than simply saving as much as you can while you're working. And I think that's really, Bruce, probably the biggest transition for people. Mm-hmm. They feel like, hey, I have this amount of money, but they're not really sure how to turn it into income. And really, that's where we, that's our specialty. That's our niche. And if we can help you, please give us a call and I'll be happy to do so.
2: 412-801-SAFE, 412-801-7233. Maybe this was an ode to your dad, right? The business has been around over three decades and we're celebrating over three decades of you know, listening back to the Macarena, for crying out loud. So
3: yeah,
2: a lot of fun. Well, Michael, that's going to wrap it up for today. Always great to spend the time with you. Enjoy the rest of your weekend.
3: Yeah, thanks, Bruce. You too.
2: And you can start learning right along with us here on the radio more about your retirement income planning and how to plan for all the things that are coming your way that you haven't even thought of. 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It's a five-spoked wheel that helps you get through retirement, no matter how long you live. Again, call or text the word book, B-O-O-K, to 412-801-7233.
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12: With SRN News, I'm John Scott. Florida Governor Ron DeSantis out with an update on conditions after ISIS made landfall as a Category 2 hurricane on Friday. The storm roared ashore near Destin with winds topping out at 110 miles per hour, bringing with it several feet of storm surge. Tens of thousands without power. The governor said there were no confirmed deaths when asked about one report that one person had been killed by a falling tree. Texas has banned cell phones in schools. Governor Greg Abbott now promising to put limits on computers in the classrooms also. He spoke in Dallas at the national summit of the conservative parental rights group Moms for Liberty. The football world mourning the passing of Mike Ditka. He died at the age of 86. He coached the Chicago Bears when they won Super Bowl XX. This is SRN News.
13: You've done your homework. You know what you want. And you have an insatiable appetite to learn more about what's going on. You'll find it here. AM 1250. The Answer.
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15: Today on the weekend edition of Washington Watch, a new report on the Biden Justice Department's targeting of parents during the COVID pandemic, and the third anniversary of the October 7th terror attack on Israel. Greetings, Washington Watch listeners. This is Casey Harper, filling in for David Salkeld. I'm the managing editor for broadcast at the Washington Stand, and I also host the Outstanding podcast. Thanks for tuning in. This past Monday, Washington Watch host Tony Perkins was joined by Kentucky Congressman James Comer. He's the chairman of the House Oversight and Government Reform Committee and a member of the Education and Workforce Committee. They talked about the report released that day by the DOJ's Weaponization Working Group. The report detailed how the infamous Garland memo was the product of pressure from the Biden administration officials at the White House and the DOJ. That was the memo that established a task force to identify federal enforcement options involving parents who confronted school boards and school officials. Remember that? Well, here's how Tony got the discussion started.
16: So you have been at the tip of the spear when it comes to rooting out waste, fraud, abuse, and the weaponization of the government. What stands out to you in this report that was released today?
17: Well, this shows that it was a directive from the top. This came from the White House. Merrick Garland weaponized his Department of Justice to go after a lot of people that simply disagreed with the Biden ideology and the Biden platform. The Department of Justice was weaponized against parents simply for speaking out, for showing up, for questioning whether or not it was a good decision to close schools, questioning whether or not it was a good idea to require vaccinations. And because of that, the Department of Justice, on directive, as we now know from the Biden administration, tried to get law enforcement in to break up any type of organized efforts by parents to simply ask questions about their children. And hopefully now the American people see where this started from. Hopefully they will remember this November not to go back to the past, but continue to move forward, because parents have rights in our public schools. And I think the Republicans and President Trump have always demonstrated the ability to understand parental rights.
16: Well, this is not the first disclosure that that this current administration has done in terms of what was occurred during the Biden administration in terms of the weaponization of government. Now, this report also sheds new light on the coordination between the Biden White House and the National School Boards Association. Yep. Remember, the NSBA sent its letter to President Biden suggesting that some threats against the school officials could amount to domestic terrorism. That was all orchestrated. And we saw it and we said that. They denied it. Mm-hmm. Now we have this report that says, yeah, the documents, they validate the fact that this was all orchestrated.
17: Yeah. Time and time again, the Democrats during the Biden administration would start fires and create these false narratives so that then they could run in and be the firefighters, even though they were the arsonists who originated the fire in the first place. They colluded. The White House colluded with the KEA on school shutdown. They colluded with the School Board Association. They colluded with every group they could that would sit down and listen to them to be able to have the monopoly on how to react during COVID. And they went with whatever Dr. Fauci said. And I'm sure there was collusion between the White House and or between the Democrat Party and a lot of the deep state operatives and Dr. Fauci at the end of the Trump administration during COVID to try to make President Trump look bad, and simply for questioning whether or not vaccines were warranted, whether or not schools should be shut down, whether or not, you know, we should completely shut down our entire economy. So these were questions that were simply asked by conservatives. But because the machine, the Democrat machine, was colluding with the media to make Republicans look bad, or any conservative that dare question anything that Dr. Fauci or the COVID industrial complex tried to shove down our throats to try to make us look like a bad person.
16: So, Chairman Comer, let me ask you this question. I know they lied in the media because mm-hmm. you know we pressed them on these issues. No, it didn't happen that way. Mm-hmm. But they also there were oversight hearings that were held. Yeah. There's so many of them, it's hard to keep up with all them. But yeah. Based on your recollection, are there any officials from the previous Biden administration that may have perjured themselves in denying the collusion that this report now validates took place?
17: Well, we know Weingarten at the KEA wasn't truthful in her testimony. We know Dr. Fauci lied. We've already issued criminal referrals, as has Rand Paul, I believe, to the Trump Department of Justice for perjury, or in other words, lying in congressional testimony. So we've identified a lot of these people, but unfortunately, nothing's been done in the Trump Department of Justice about it. I know that we have a good attorney general now, Todd Blanche, but a lot of the career DOJ prosecutors are left-wing activists that don't want to admit that they were wrong or don't want to do anything to correct history with respect to the way the left-wing media and the Democrats, especially during the Biden administration, tried to write history based on a false narrative that was authored largely by Dr. Fauci.
16: Well, hopefully today this report coming from the Department mm-hmm. of Justice will prompt action to look further into this. One final question on this, because the report that was released says the Department of Justice will review the files of anyone who was investigated by the Garland memorandum as a result of the Garland memorandum, determine if their constitutional rights were violated. And it says it will issue a formal apology. Well, that's nice. Right. But it says that it will institute internal controls as necessary to prevent repeating the violation. From your mm-hmm. perspective, what would those look like? And I would also add, would that not include congressional oversight?
17: Absolutely. I want Congress to play a bigger role in providing oversight. We have to have cooperation from the administration. From the Biden administration was terrible. They were the least transparent administration in the probably modern history of Congress. And, there have to be consequences for that. Unfortunately, there were, I think, missed opportunities to cut budgets pertaining to people in the Biden administration that weren't cooperating with congressional investigators. But the one good thing about what we're seeing with the Trump administration with respect to weaponization is they're letting the American people know the truth.
16: Yeah. Yeah.
17: So they're shining a light on, a whole bad, dark chapter in American history with respect to the Merrick Garland Department of Justice. And I think at the very least, the American people can see this. They can see it with their own eyes. And they can digest it, and hopefully that'll have an impact in how they vote in 29 yeah. days, because this is a big election, and with respect to reining in a weaponized federal government, if we go backwards, that's not going to send a good signal to all the people that were guilty of conspiring to harass parents of school children, who were trying to harass medical advocates who questioned the effectiveness of masks and the vaccines, and any conservative who was told they couldn't go to church and worship because some bureaucrat in Washington right. said they couldn't.
16: Of course, we're not even touching on how they use social media, colluded with social media to silence many of us. I agree with you. I do hope the American people are looking at this and being educated by this. But it's also, mm-hmm. I think, Chairman, and I think you would probably agree with this, this undercuts in many ways the trust, what little trust people have in government. This just further erodes it, unfortunately. Mm-hmm. And that's a tragedy. And it's going to take a long time to reestablish the trust that the American people have with their government. And I would agree with you. Going back is not the way to do that.
18: 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After the break, we'll be back with Tony's discussion on the regional and global impact of the October 7 terror attack against Israel 3 years ago.
19: The family is the oldest, most tested, and most reliable unit of society. It is divinely created and sustained. And yet, there are those who are always tampering with its values and structure. That's why we need organizations like the Family Research Council that can effectively defend and strengthen the family.
20: Family Research Council began over 40 years ago, like all great movements of God, with prayer. Today, rooted in the heart of the nation's capital, FRC continues to champion faith, family, and freedom in public policy and the culture from a biblical worldview.
21: FRC is one of those bright lights that helps us focus on true north. And I shudder to think, had they not been here, that it could have been worse.
22: The Family Research Council is key. It's one of a handful of groups that I think will determine whether our children live in a country that enjoyed all of the freedom and all the opportunity that we enjoyed in this great land.
23: It's just a wonderful parachurch organization that doesn't seek to take the place of the church, but it seeks to assist the family and the church as we try to move forward successfully, not in a defensive mode, but in an offensive mode as we seek to live our lives according to the Holy Scriptures.
24: FRC is not going to be whooped. we're going to fight. We're going to take a stand. And again, we don't retreat.
25: You will never see in front of this building here in Washington, D.C., a white flag fly. We will never step back. We will never surrender. And we will never be silent.
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18: Welcome back to the weekend edition of Washington Watch. I'm Casey Harper, filling in for Dave Salkeld. On Wednesday of this week, Tony had a discussion with Dr. David Adesnik from the Foundation for Defense of Democracies to talk about how the October 7 terror attacks on Israel 3 years ago set in motion a chain of events that continues to reshape the Middle East and reverberate around the world. Here's Tony as he got the conversation started.
28: So 3 years after October 7th, has the international community lost sight of who started this war and how it has changed the world's treatment of Israel?
29: So I think your question points in the right direction, but I would make a subtle distinction. It's not so much the international community has forgotten who started the war, but it's created a narrative which nonetheless justifies sort of siding against Israel, even though Hamas started the war. And the foundation of that narrative, it often begins even with a frank admission that Hamas committed atrocities, murder, rape, killing children in front of their parents. But then it advances a pose which says that Hamas has fought as sort of a scrappy underdog ever since, and it's Israel who has been committing the atrocities. And this is deeply false in many respects. If we just look at the fact that Hamas has effectively used the people of Gaza as a human shield, right? We know it has command centers under hospitals like Al-Shifa. They've been found exposed. We've even brought Western journalists to walk in tunnels under them, under the headquarters of the UN in Gaza. So it's really this change. It's presenting, you know, it's almost as if a child came home late breaking curfew and that was its crime. But then the monstrous crime that followed was, you know, a parent smashing their legs as the punishment. And this distorted image is how Israel has been approached. And I think explains a lot of the predicament it faces.
28: But it is ongoing in light of the international community's refusal to see what is at the heart of this. I mean, in my home state of Louisiana, just last week, the FBI made two arrests of two brothers who were under the guise of a humanitarian effort for Gaza, were actually raising funds for Hamas. I mean, this is still going on in the United States today, 3 years later.
29: It is. It's important to remember that it has been going on for nearly 40 years. Even in the 1990s, the FBI was tracking pro-Hamas networks in the United States. Those investigations culminated in what was called the Holy Land Foundation trial after a defendant, an organization that framed itself as a charity helping the people of Gaza and the West Bank, but in fact is funneling money to Hamas. And so some of those people persist, or there's also those who support other extremist causes. If we remember how many people, even Americans, went and attempted to join the Islamic State while it was waging war against a number of countries, including the United States. So it's thankfully a very small proportion, but it is an indication that the conflict's not over by any means.
28: So, David, I mean, it's been like this domino effect. I mean, we can mm-hmm. we can trace back to October 7th, Gaza, Iran, Lebanon, rise of international anti-Semitism, the now growing diplomatic isolation of Israel. I mean, this 3 years ago, we would have never predicted what we see happening today. At least I wouldn't have. Maybe you would have because you're tracking all this. But I think we're in a very unique place in the Middle East right now where it is explosive, and it all goes back to what happened on October the 7th.
29: It does. I think the reason, in part, it may seem surprising, is that people thought of Israel perhaps as being involved in one or two discrete conflicts. That obviously there is for, 80 years since the founding of Israel, a conflict with the Arab population there. We call it the Palestinians, and that's one conflict. And some people also understood Iran was threatening Israel and it with, potential development of nuclear weapons. But what I think wasn't fully appreciated is that Israel really had adversaries on what it describes as seven fronts. And it's part of a network orchestrated by Iran. Iran funding and helping to train Hamas. Iran funding and helping to train Hezbollah, the Lebanese Shiite terrorist group on Israel's northern border in Lebanon. Working with what was the Assad regime in Syria. Working with the Houthis, another extremist Shiite group in Yemen, and as well as proxies in Iraq and a number of, global efforts involving terrorism. And not many people recognize there was this entire proxy network led by Tehran and its nuclear threat seeking to destroy Israel. Its mission is unequivocal. But what we saw after October 7th is gradually all of those enemies mostly activated and did their best. And Israel wound up obviously doing tremendous damage to most of them.
28: Yeah, David, what I would like to see is Americans who are complaining right now, and rightfully so, gasoline prices are pretty high in the United States. But I think every time they go to the pump, what they ought to think about is Hamas. We wouldn't be paying these high gas prices if Hamas had not crossed that border on October 7th of 2023. I was at the Nova Music Site Festival just weeks after the attack occurred. Mm. And I tell you, one of the things that struck me was actually the United States' role in the radicalization of many of these Muslims through UNRWA, through the Palestinians, through UNRWA, through the educational funds that they were teaching their children. I mean, we had generations being taught that Jews are less than human, radicalizing them with these funds from UNRWA. And, and finally, the fruit, it bore fruit. And we saw it on October 7th. The United States played a role in that. Now, we've since cut off those funds. We're no longer funding it under the Trump administration. But millions of dollars have gone to these organizations that have been indoctrinating the young in Gaza and in Judea and Samaria with this poisonous ideology.
29: Yeah, I'd agree that it's, even in places where it's not the UN, whether it's Palestinian authorities directly. I mean, the message is that to young people, your homes were stolen. What we call Israel, they are told that is where your homes were, and one day liberation means taking it back. I mean, the simple meaning of the phrase from the river to the sea is that everything between the Jordan and the Mediterranean should be a Palestinian state. And that really, sometimes it's left silent what will happen to the 8 million Jews who live there now, but in any realistic scenario where you destroy the state of Israel, you're obviously going to be talking about horrendous atrocities and displacement.
28: David, a lot of negative things have happened since October 7th, but there's been, I would say, the dust is not yet settled. We don't know what the final outcome is going to be. We could end up with some positive factors if we stay the course. I think if President Trump stays the course with Iran, making sure they do not get a nuclear weapon, I think the world would be a better place. But we've seen changes in Syria, a transformation there. Not sure how that's going to end up. I mean, things are still in flux. But if we stay the course with clarity, I say we, the United States, and I feel pretty confident Israel will. Of course, they have elections coming up, too. But if we stay the course, I think we could see an outcome that makes the world, the Middle East, a little safer.
29: I think that's possible. I think the best possible thing that could happen, although it's impossible to put a number on the probability, would be the people of Iran finally throwing off the yoke of their clerical regime. The one that murdered tens of thousands of citizens who went into the streets at the beginning of this year. It's been incredibly clear that those people, they do not share the vision of their government. They do not share a vision of wanting to destroy Israel. They chant in their protests, "My life, not for Gaza, not for Syria." They don't want to support the adventurism of their own government. Whether they will come out again in the streets and risk their life is hard to say. Whether the damage done to the coffers of the regime by the U.S. oil blockade will be enough to prevent them from committing mass murder again, it's very hard to say. But that would certainly be the most promising development.
28: So with that in mind, David, what could the United States at this point do to help bring that along? Empowering, maybe it's just... I know we're not going to put boots on the ground, at least we're reluctant to do that, but to empower the Iranian people to throw off this regime.
29: Well, the oil blockade, we are blockading Iranian oil coming out of the Gulf, is doing tremendous damage. I mean, their economy, their government especially, is highly dependent on that revenue. They do not have a lot of reserves, whether it's oil reserves or financial reserves, that they can use. And they have to continue paying their repressive apparatus. They have to continue various subsidies. We've seen in the past that protests have begun when they have to reduce the subsidies on various items that the people want, whether it's food or gasoline. They can't bring in gasoline they need. They may have a lot of oil, but they don't have the refining capacity. And it was regrettable that the U.S. briefly signed on to a memorandum of understanding earlier this year that basically gave Iran a break. Mm-hmm. We might be in a situation where the amount of oil being shipped out of the Gulf by reasonable producers on the Arab side of the Gulf were reaching markets and lowering prices, but we basically took a break and didn't force Iran to compromise in that period. So obviously it's hard for the current administration is going into an election and everyone is sensitive to the price at the pump. I mean, I feel it myself anytime I fill up my car. But at this point, I hope they realize that electorally the damage almost certainly has been done with only, we're 30 days out from an election. And the important thing now for the president's legacy, for what he achieves in the long term in the Middle East, is to stay firm. And there's also a few other things, that there are ways to try to help Iranian people have internet access, even when the government tries to impose a blackout. That's one of the most common tactics. When there are protests in the street, they want to prevent people from coordinating with each other to stay safe and avoid violence.
28: Well, again, on those gas prices, people should think of Hamas every time they fill up the truck or the car. I'm a little concerned, as you pointed out, the United States backed off a little bit during the memorandum of understanding when they were pursuing that. There's a pursuit for more negotiations now. Iran's wanting to come back to the table. Are you concerned that we might kind of pull back a little bit, allowing them to regroup?
29: Well, it's a temptation we've fallen for under almost every president multiple times. They like to extract a price just for coming to the table. Many presidents from both parties have paid that price. The MOU, the memorandum, was a little bit like that. It let them resume exports without really guaranteeing that they would sign on to the critical concession that these are negotiations to dismantle their nuclear program, not to set conditions for them to keep it. One of the most important achievements, the U.S. Navy has done a lot of work with others to restore the flow of oil so that we actually, according to most of the reports in major newspapers, the amount of oil coming out of the Gulf is very close to what it was before the war. Now, that doesn't mean prices at the pump have been reduced right away. It's hard to always predict the relationship between overall supply and the price at the pump. But if there is a good thing, if we keep this up, if the flow continues, we should settle back at the previous levels, all things being equal.
28: All right, David, we have about 30 seconds left. Do you see any more dominoes that may be in line to fall next as

0: to pray into. David, thanks so much for joining us. Always appreciate your insight.
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2: 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As Tony often says, we should be participants, not spectators. So prepare to get out to vote. Once again, I'm Casey Harper, Managing Editor for Broadcast at The Washington Stand, and I want to thank you for joining us. Dave Salkeld will be back with you next week, and we look forward to having you here again for the weekend edition of Washington Watch.
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8: 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Michael, welcome to the show.
9: Hey, Bruce, how are you?
8: Doing well. And boy, I'm telling you, I know, you go to church, you go to the grocery store, you go to a restaurant. People are talking about this right now, higher energy prices. It costs a lot more at the pump. And that has an effect on us, doesn't it?
9: It sure does, you know, because, hey, energy.

0: energy is, you know, like you mentioned it in, you know, in the beginning there, you know, energy is built in almost everything we buy. So, you know, think about a simple trip to the grocery store. You know, a farmer uses diesel to run the equipment. Trucks use diesel to get that food to a warehouse and then to the store. The store itself has electricity costs. So, you know, when energy prices rise, those costs, you know, really work their way through the entire system. And eventually, you know, somebody has to absorb those higher costs. And a lot of times, you know, that somebody is us, you know, the consumer. So, you know, even if you're retired and you're not driving very much, higher energy prices really can still affect, you know, affect you through groceries and travel, utilities, and really all kinds of everyday expenses.
1: Yeah, I have a buddy that services trains, you know, and helps them if, when they're running, they get it out on the track and get diesel to them. So it just, it's everywhere. So let's talk about inflation in general, Michael. It certainly can be difficult, but when people stop working and start living from their savings, why can inflation be more difficult?
0: Yeah, good question, Bruce. You know, it's really because when you're working, you hopefully have an opportunity for your income to increase over time. You know, you may get raises, bonuses, promotions, but hey, you know, once you're retired, you're living off those assets that you've accumulated and whatever income sources you've created over the years. So, you know, inflation doesn't just stop just because you're retired, you know, so if you're spending $6,000 a month today and your expenses rise over the next 10 or 20 years, you know, where is that additional income going to come from? And that's one of the biggest things that we work on with people. You know, don't just tell me what your income is going to be the first year of retirement. You know, show me what happens 10, you know, 15, 20 years into retirement. That's really how you have to plan for it and make sure that you're prepared.
1: Let's say somebody's listening to us right now and they say, hey, I've done a great job. I have maybe $500,000, $1 million or more saved up for my retirement. Shouldn't I be protected? Shouldn't I have solved inflation? But there is the rest of the story, right?
0: Sure, there really is. You know, having $1 million and having an income strategy are really, you know, that's two completely different things. I can show you two people with exactly the same amount of money who can have completely different retirements, you know, depending on what, how that money's positioned and how much they're taking out. You know, the question isn't simply, you know, how much have I saved? The question really is, how much reliable income can that savings produce? You know, how long can that income last? And can I maintain the lifestyle I want if my expenses continue to rise? And I think that's really where people, that's what they need to know before they retire. And that's really something that we help them with when they come in to see us here at the Pittsburgh Wealth Management Group.
1: That's right, folks. 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
0: Yeah, Bruce, they can call or text us today at 412-801-SAFE. Again, that's 412-801-7233. You can call or text us today at those numbers.
1: You bet. The word visit is what you want to text, V-I-S-I-T, to set that up with Michael and the team. If you're just tuning in, thank you for joining us. This is Safe Retirement Radio. He's Michael Battaglini. I'm Bruce Steinbrock. We're talking about inflation and what higher everyday costs can mean. Now, if you're retired or getting close to it, you know, Michael, someone, they just, you know, they need to know. So how can someone tell whether that current income strategy, maybe they've went to an advisor years ago and they put something together and they thought, well, that's going to be the plan that protects me the rest of my life. But how can they really know if what they have is going to last the rest of their life?
0: Sure. Well, there's one great way: stress test it. You know, don't just assume that everything's going to work. You know, take the plan you're using today and ask yourself, hey, you know, what happens if groceries start to cost more? What happens if healthcare costs keep rising? You know, what happens if property taxes and insurance and my insurance go up? You know, what if I live into my 90s? And, you know, one of the things I believe so strongly in is creating a reliable income for the expenses you know you're going to have. You know, Social Security may provide a part of that, but for some people, an annuity can provide another source of guaranteed lifetime income. That's a product we use quite often to help people, you know, increase their income and fix that income gap after they retire. But once you have that, you know, then you can build flexibility around that income floor. You know, I don't want somebody going into retirement hoping, you know, that everything's going to work. You know, I want them to have a strategy, show them how it's designed, and watch it work through the process.
1: Yeah, no doubt. And we're going to start a new feature here on the show, and just because it is a thing, Washington and your wallet. Now, inflation, not the only cost that's making headlines. Around Washington, AI is creating a huge demand for data centers and facilities, and that's caused an uproar in this country. Both sides of the aisle are not real excited about data centers and all the energy that it's piling on, the water usage. It's a lot of resource that it takes to make that energy for AI. Now, recently, the House passed a bill aimed at addressing the big question on who should pay for this added infrastructure of these facilities. So let's talk about why data centers are becoming a pocketbook issue instead of just a technology story.
0: Yeah, they really are, Bruce. You know, and I think the reason is because AI, you know, seems like a technology story, but all of that technology really requires, like you mentioned, an enormous amount of electricity. And when the demand for electricity increases, you know, we're going to need more generation, more transmission, more infrastructure. You know, then you get to the question that matters to the average family. You know, like you said, you know, who pays for it? If those additional costs eventually affect our utility bills, suddenly this isn't just a story about AI anymore. You know, it's really it becomes a household budget story. So, you know, I think this is going to be a big issue going forward in politics and just in everyday life.
1: Yeah, I almost feel like it's, you know, when you and I were kids, I'm a little older than Michael, but, you know, 3 Mile Island here in Pennsylvania. I mean, I know there are nuclear facilities around the country, and it's like those do produce a massive amount of power, but obviously they come with some other problems. And so it's kind of where we're at with this whole AI infrastructure thing. Should someone with substantial savings, what should they take away from this without kind of overreacting to headlines?
0: Yeah, that's where you kind of got to walk a fine line. You know, you certainly don't want to change your entire retirement strategy every time you see a headline. You know, that's the last thing I want people doing. But, you know, hey, you do have to pay attention to the bigger trends. You know, energy costs do matter. Inflation definitely matters. Healthcare costs matter, and taxes matter. Well, you know, so we can't predict exactly what, you know, any of those things are going to look like 10 years from now. That's why you want to have flexibility built into your retirement strategy. You know, a good strategy shouldn't require you to correctly predict the future in order for your retirement to work.
1: Yeah, and that's where, again, Michael, somebody sees all these headlines, you know, inflation, oil prices, interest rates, AI, blah, blah, blah, right? And, right. and there are some things that we should react to, some that we shouldn't, but doing nothing is not a good thing either, is it?
0: No, that's true. You know, most headlines don't require immediate action. What they should do is remind you to ask whether your strategy is prepared for different outcomes. You know, I don't believe retirement planning should be about predicting, you know, what's going to happen next. It's about preparing for what could happen next. So, you know, hey, you have to ask yourself, can I pay my bills? Do I have reliable income? Is part of my money protected from market downturns? Do I have money positioned for growth and rising costs? And, you know, do I have enough flexibility if life doesn't go exactly according to plan? You know, if you can't answer those questions, then that I think that's when it's time to take some action.
1: Mm. Folks, inflation can quietly change what your lifestyle costs. 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
1: Welcome back to Safe Retirement Radio with Michael Battaglini. I'm Bruce Steinbrock. We appreciate you tuning in and joining us. Michael and the Pittsburgh Wealth Management team. Well, Michael's dad started this company, Mark, who unfortunately is no longer with us. But Michael, what year did your dad start Pittsburgh Wealth Management Group?
0: It would have been about 2010.
1: Yeah, nice. And obviously for you, it became also then a passion to follow in his footsteps and carry this on. Obviously, you would have loved to have continued working with him for a longer period of time. That wasn't in the cards. And the fact that you're carrying on the legacy of your dad's business, I know is important to you.
0: It really is. Yeah. We did work together prior to starting Wealth Management Group for years since the, you know, mid-90s, but yeah, officially started around 2010. But yeah, so we've been doing it a long time. We have long time clients, and now we're working. The neat thing about it is now we went from clients to, you know, their kids and now their grandkids. So we've got a long stretch of working with the same people. It's really been a nice thing to see.
1: Well, and that's the beautiful thing, a generational business serving generations, right? And the fact that you're helping maybe potentially grandkids of people that were clients of your dad's when he started all this. And how cool is that for you, just seeing that generational, you know, thing happening?
0: It really is, because, you know, you heard about people when they were kids. Now they're having kids, and, you know, so it's neat. You know,
1: yeah,
0: it really is.
1: That's awesome. All right. Well, speaking of generations, we're going to go back in the time machine. I'm going to throw out some pop culture references and see if you can guess what year I'm talking about. Now, I will give you this hint before we start, Michael. You were alive during this year, okay? You know, sometimes we play this and you're like, well, I wasn't alive. So play along at home if you're having, I think this is always fun. I always love to do this with, you know, when they start throwing out what year is it and they're throwing out references. Usually sports references give it away for me.
0: Yeah.
1: You know, like if you said 1979, well, the Steelers and the Pirates were winning the World Series, right?
0: Yeah, that's right.
1: Family, we were having a great time. So that was a lot of fun. All right. So here we go. Some pop culture references for you. Okay. In our time machine, the top songs of this year, I'm trying to get you to guess, were Because You Love Me by Celine Dion, Always Be My Baby by Mariah Carey, and this little ditty by the Bayside Boys. And I think you're going to start dancing, Michael. Hey, Macarena, Yes, that's the old Macarena with the Bayside Boys. I saw you moving over there in your chair. All right. At the box office, we were being treated by to Independence Day, Twister, The English Patient, which won the Oscar for Best Picture. And because I have to get a sports reference in here, the day in the life of a sports agent.
5: I want you to say what you would mean it, brother. Hey, I got Bob Sugar on the other line. I better hear you say it.
6: Yeah, yeah, no. Show you the money.
5: Show me the money. That's it, brother, but you got to yell at me. Show me the money. I need to feel you, Jerry. Show me the money.
1: Cuba Gooding Jr. and Tom Cruise in the movie Jerry Maguire as an all-time classic. Weeknights on the television, NBC was owning Thursday night. ER, Frasier, Seinfeld, Friends were all dominating the small screen. Nintendo 64 launched in this year. And, Michael, the DVD player and Pokemon debuted in Japan. So with all of those clues, what year am I?
0: I'll tell you, I'm a little confused, but the only thing I'm pretty sure of, I remember Jerry Maguire was mid 90s, but I don't know. Got to be in that range somewhere. It's definitely the 90s.
1: So it is definitely the 90s. So we will, we'll give you a round of applause. 96, Michael, was the exact year. Just think of all those references for crying out loud. A lot of fun, but also it makes you look back and go, gee, that doesn't feel all that long ago, and yet it's a long time ago. All right, so in the financial world, let's talk about it. In 1996, a gallon of gas was $1.23. Now, that pales in comparison to today. We've 3X'd it, and if you're driving diesel, good luck to you. The average cost of a home, $140,000. Typical 30-year mortgage, 7.81%, so relatively close to where we are now. And then the average grocery bill for a family of four, $105 to $120 bucks a week. Now, again, I don't think you're in and out of the grocery store for less than probably, for a family of four, probably like $240, $250, something sure. like that. So just think about it. So, again, we talk about prices in retirement and how the price of things double about approximately every 20 years. Look at those prices, Michael. And, again, an average home today is probably in the 280 to 300 range. The mortgage rate is just a tick higher, but relatively close. Groceries are higher. Gas is higher. So just look at that. That's a snapshot of a retirement, isn't it?
0: It sure is. And that's really where it gets interesting. We can laugh about the Macarena and remember, TV shows. I still watch Seinfeld.
1: Oh, yeah, me too. I can quote chapter and verse. Drive my wife nuts.
0: That's funny. So do I. She hates that because she's a little younger, but I can quote every episode. But, like you said, when you look at what things cost compared to what they cost today, that's inflation in real life. And that's something I talk about with people all the time. When you're building your retirement plan, it's not enough to ask, hey, do I have enough income to retire today? Really, Bruce, the bigger question is that income still going to be enough 10, 20, even 30 years from now? Because, if you retire at age 65 and live into your 90s, that's basically another 1996 to today, Your grocery bill is definitely not going to stay the same. Property taxes aren't going to stay the same. Healthcare isn't going to stay the same. The cost of traveling and going out to dinner, nothing stays the same. It's always going up. So, you've got to build your retirement plan to make sure you're ready for that.
1: Yeah. All right. I'll throw you a Seinfeld reference.
0: Yeah.
1: You can take the reservation, but do you know how to hold the reservation? So, maybe think about the retirement plan, but do you know how to really follow that retirement plan, folks? So imagine stepping into retirement, knowing exactly where your income will come from, and more importantly, how you'll handle those surprises life will throw at you. Michael and the Pittsburgh Wealth Management team are here to help you build a written plan tailored to your goals with a complimentary strategy session. There is no cost, no strings attached, just real guidance for your financial future. Take the first step by reaching out and calling Michael and the Pittsburgh Wealth Management team. How do you do that? Well, on that phone that you have in your hand right now, unless you're driving, dial 412-801-SAFE. I'll spell it out for you. 412-801-7233. That spells the word safe on your phone. Michael would love to hear from you. And the lovely Lynn will return your call in the next business week and set something up with you. Even if you just want to start it with a 15 or 20 minute phone call, no problem. And then maybe come into the Swickley office for a face-to-face meeting on Ohio River Boulevard. 412-801-7233. All right, let's also refer this year of 1996, Michael, back to the world of financial planning.
0: Sure.
1: A couple things that were going on. The 401k and the IRAs were now commonplace. They'd been around for about a decade. And companies were really relying on them, right? The pension, they were like, oh, I can, my obligation to my employee ends at the match. So that's, I like that. And more and more and more companies adopted that 401k strategy for retirement planning. The pensions were definitely in the rearview mirror. Workers had less, you know, guaranteed pensions. And what did they take on? More personal responsibility for what they were going to do in retirement. Home loan rates were, you know, becoming down. Instruments like reverse mortgages, though, became widely available, which may or may not have been a good thing. Inflation at the time was about 3.3%. So, again, we're in, if you think about, inflation fluctuates, right? So 3.3% in 96. More retirees were seeking tailored financial advice, but they were also using the internet and software tools. More retirement planning resources were available, personal financial books, television programming around it, and healthcare was outpacing general inflation. Shocker, becoming an increasing concern for folks. So a lot of things, the more things change, the more they stay the same, right, Michael?
0: Absolutely. I tell you, though, Bruce, you know what jumps out to me there is how the responsibility was beginning to shift to the individual.
1: Individual, you're right.
0: And, you know, years ago, hey, you know, our parents, a lot of people's grandparents, people retired with a pension. You know, you worked for a company for 30, 35 years, you retired, and that pension check showed up every month. By 1996, you know, the 401k had really changed that whole conversation. Now, you know, more of the responsibility was being put on the employee. And today, you know, it's even more true today. You know, a lot of people we meet have spent 30, 40 years accumulating money in their 401k, or if they're, you know, teachers, public service workers, 403b, their TSP, or, you know, their IRA. And, you know, they've done a great job saving it. But when you get close to retirement, the whole job changes. And it's not just, you know, how much have I accumulated? It's how do I turn this money into income? And how much can I safely take out? You know, how do I protect what I've built? You know, what happens if the market drops? What about inflation? What about healthcare? And, you know, how do I make sure I don't run out of money? That's a key question. And, you know, that's a very different conversation than simply saving as much as you can while you're working. And I think that's really, Bruce, probably the biggest transition for people. Mm-hmm. They feel like, hey, I have this amount of money, but they're not really sure how to turn it into income. And really, that's where we, that's our specialty. That's our niche. And if we can help you, please give us a call and I'll be happy to do so.
1: 412-801-SAFE. 412-801-7233. Maybe this was an ode to your dad, right? The business has been around over three decades, and we're celebrating over three decades of you know, listening back to the Macarena, for crying out loud. So
0: yeah,
1: a lot of fun. Well, Michael, that's going to wrap it up for today. Always great to spend the time with you. Enjoy the rest of your weekend.
0: Yeah, thanks, Bruce. You too.
1: And you can start learning right along with us here on the radio, more about your retirement income planning and how to plan for all the things that are coming your way that you haven't even thought of. 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
13: News this hour from Town Hall. I'm John Scott. The first Atlantic hurricane of the year, Isaias, made landfall yesterday along Florida's western panhandle. Lisa Taylor with the very latest.
14: The storm knocked down trees, damaged homes, and flooded streets in parts of Florida, Georgia, and Alabama. Forecasters say flash flooding, heavy rain, high winds, and possible tornadoes could be a problem throughout the day as the storm system makes its way toward the mid-Atlantic.
13: In Florida, Santa Rosa County Sheriff Bob Johnson says just because the storm has passed does not mean all the hazards are gone.
15: Be very careful. Don't go outside unless you have to right now. We're going to get to you. We're going to clear the roads and let the professionals from FPL get in there and take care of business.
13: After the storm made landfall, Sheriff Johnson says conditions deteriorated to the point where emergency services had to be suspended, except for one urgent call.
15: The only call we responded to was one where right during the height of the storm, a tree fell on a trailer, trapping a family of five, including children. And the deputies, even though they knew they didn't have to go, they volunteered and went out in the middle of the storm and rescued all five and brought them back to the office for safekeeping.
13: Santa Rosa County Sheriff Bob Johnson. Katie Zachariah is the new White House press secretary.
14: President Trump confirmed the move to reporters on Friday after posting on Truth Social that Zachariah has an unblemished record of support and has been a loyal and brilliant supporter right from the beginning.
16: So that's right. Katie is going to be the press secretary. She's a friend of most of you. I know she likes people. She likes all of you, actually. I don't know if that's good or bad, but we just hired a new press secretary.
14: She currently serves as senior communications advisor to Truth Social, Counsel and briefly worked at the Department of Homeland Security. She's also a lawyer and conservative commentator. Zachariah succeeds Caroline Leavitt, who left the position in August. I'm Lisa Taylor.
13: More on these stories from townhall.com.
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20: Happy Tuesday, folks. It's great to be back here again and all about asking the question. And please keep in mind, there are no silly questions. Every question that I've ever had, Zaf, you've had great questions.
21: Absolutely. I mean, because we're here to help in any way we can. You know, the main thing is to try to get people to a situation where they have the lowest amount in their bills to be paid on a monthly basis, get them in the best financial situation possible, and to give them, mental peace of mind.
20: Exactly. So it is peace of mind. And your mental health, especially when it's interesting, if you read research studies on your mind and body, and when it comes to the level of stress that can be created with financial issues. So I think that some of the scenarios where people may not realize that they definitely don't need to be on a paycheck to paycheck basis, because a large part nowadays with your paycheck, a large part of it is going towards either, debt or, anything related to even auto loan rates are up, cosign loans, student loans, for example. So interestingly enough, a person who owns a home has the capacity to look at how much equity they have and know that the rate for the mortgage is lower than a credit card or even a student loan and pay off all of those bills. So imagine that you only have one bill. You don't have eight. So average bills for Americans are 8 credit card bills. That's just the reality. And then you also have your mortgage. So if you pay off everything, your savings, at least 33% of your income is going towards negative debt. That becomes your money. So that 33%, instead of you giving it to credit cards and only making the minimum payments, for example, and not making a dent on the balance, that money, once you refinance that you are paying towards negative debt, becomes yours. And that is the freedom and joy factor, knowing that that's your money. So you can start putting it away and saving it.
21: I mean, it's like keep getting, you're not going to get the check in the mail, but just like you're going to keep the $600-$700 for yourself, for your family, every single month that you're not paying for these 22% credit card rates, HELOC rates at like 15% on a second mortgage. By the way, second mortgage is what that is. And let your house work for you. You know, most people in Massachusetts, we've been on the show, we've been in business over 18 years and been doing this show for 18 years. We've helped our borrower, same borrower, several times because we may have helped a borrower 7 years ago or 12 years ago and helped them buy a house for $200,000 or $300,000. That house is now worth $1 million. And we've helped them refinance, pay off credit cards, pay off student loans, renovate their homes. All of this in many of these situations with just the one borrower, because we stay in touch with all of our borrowers because we have relationships with them. So there is nothing better than making your house work for you, because you're going to get the lowest possible rate. The mortgage fixed rate is going to be the lowest rate. And I really encourage you to pay off all your debts. And in our experience, 80 to 90% of people in Massachusetts have a lot of equity. So that's not a dream. That's a true possibility to pay off all your debt.
20: It is. It's truly a possibility. And I think that sometimes what happens is you may be kind of in, okay, well, it's not going to happen. I've tried to redo my loan or cash out and I was denied. So then you come start thinking it's not possible. So I would say come from a place of yes and say, well, let's reach out to Sarah and Zaf. Let's reach out to Mohsen and see if there's, you know, the possibility, because we work in a different capacity. So we work with even lower credit scores. We work from 580 to 800 scores. If the score is under 580, we can look at it with the credit bureaus and get an idea of what it will take to raise that credit score. So there's a science behind that. It's not having you pay to a random person to help raise your score. It is through the credit bureau that helps you get your credit score up. But keep in mind that you don't have to have 20% down as well to buy a home. You could have 3.5% as a down payment. And if you're looking to buy in different locations outside of Massachusetts, we are licensed in multiple states. So, you know, keep that in mind as well. I mean, I know there's a lot of people in Massachusetts who are looking at Florida or Virginia or Maryland. We are licensed there, and we can definitely give you that opportunity to buy a second home or make that move a lot easier. And check out our website, www.mmcmtg.com, and look out for the proposals, because once you ask us what can I benefit from doing a refinance? So firstly, the term benefit to the borrower has to happen in order for a refinance to occur. So it has to benefit you. Otherwise, there can't really be a loan that can happen. So the best part of it is showing you the savings. Right, Zaf?
21: Yeah, absolutely. And then I just wanted to remind everybody that we're on every day at 11 a.m. So there's testimonials from the borrowers that have done loans with us. So those stories can be pretty powerful as to, if you tune in every day and hear all the other people who've done loans with us in the past.
20: Yes, I think that that's the interesting part of all of this, that we are not on air every day. It's, you know, our wonderful listeners who've called, our wonderful friends from over the years, you know, that have connected with us to, you know, show you the work that we've done. So it kind of, everybody has different needs. In some cases, you know, someone wants to just reduce the rate and they don't want to take money out. Someone wants to get, you know, money out. Someone wants to graduate from, I've had people that have said, we'll buy that home. They've done the home purchase with us. And then they've actually gone into a refinance. And then because we've been around for so many years, are now looking at the reverse option. So there are different things that we can offer, and not everybody is the same. So it's not a bank that operates based on just 800 scores, you know, everything is perfect, because life is not perfect. And therefore, we are able to apply those opportunities where everybody, you know, we can meet everyone's needs. And you can even start planning and saving now, and maybe not buy, you know, for 6 months, but you have time on your side, and you have the educational piece that we provide, the information. And if you do need a pre-approval, we can, you know, get that done within 24 hours for a home purchase, as long as we have the right documents, because we want to make sure that you know what is needed, what the mortgage payment's going to be like when you purchase a home. So home ownership, it's a wonderful thing. Getting a pre-approval, making sure that we know that this is your threshold for the mortgage payment. I always say, well, are you comfortable with a mortgage payment that's this much or this much? So that we can give you an idea what is going to be beneficial when you buy that home. And you definitely don't want to be stressed out with home ownership and a larger mortgage payment than you can afford, right?
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19: Foundations of Freedom. A look at America's founding principles and the leaders who shaped our nation.
25: Ronald Reagan believed freedom was more than a political system or a set of laws. In 1988, he said, "Freedom describes the God-given condition of the human soul." For Reagan, liberty was not something government created. It was something government was called to respect and to protect. That idea sits at the heart of the American experiment. Our rights do not come from rulers, institutions, or political majorities. They belong to us by nature and by God. And when we understand freedom that way, our responsibility becomes clearer. Government may protect liberty. Laws may preserve it, but neither can give us what was never theirs to grant. Freedom begins with the recognition that human dignity and liberty come before government, not from it.
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20: Great to be back here again, folks. And it is the weekend edition here in Pittsburgh. Certainly look forward to the calls. The number here, 1-800-662-9550. I have Zaf here, the brother, here finally to join us, chat a little bit about what's happening in the market, the housing market, that is. How are you today, Zaf?
21: I'm good, thanks. There's a lot going on in the market. Rates are starting to tick up a little bit, so it's a great time to take advantage of the low rates. They're at 30-year lows still. So there are a lot of different options. What we help with is people who are looking to buy homes, any people who are looking to refinance, and also seniors who are struggling to make payments on their current mortgages.
20: Folks, current mortgage rates are in the threes and the fours. Fixed rates are options that we do offer, and certainly you can pay off that mortgage at any point, so there's no penalty on the mortgage being paid off in a day or 15 years or 10 years for that matter. So you can always reach us. You can look on the website, www.mmcmtg.com. Or you can reach us at 1-800-662-9550. We're local as well here in Pittsburgh. So certainly if you're looking for properties in Florida, California, Maryland, Virginia, we're also licensed there as well. Right, Zeph?
21: Yeah, we're all over the country. So even if it's for family and or friends who are not in Pittsburgh, we can help them in Florida, Connecticut, Massachusetts, Virginia, California, all over the country. So like I was saying, it's a great time to take the opportunity of these low rates. When it comes to refinances, typical families in the U.S. Owe about $30,000 in credit cards. And a lot of times people have been told no. In fact, 8 out of 10 times when you walk into a traditional lending institution, families are being told that they can't get a refinance done. And typically the reasons are you don't make enough money or you don't have enough equity. And things of that nature. What's great about us at Mohsen Mortgages, we have 40 different wholesale lenders. And what that means is we give you 40 different options. When you go to a bank, you have one product and one option. So out of those 10 people, we can typically say yes to 9 people. So the American dream is alive and well at the Mohsen Mortgage. And so just call us, 1-800-662-9550. If you've been turned down for any reason, we usually can say yes.
20: So, folks, one of the key parts of even the debt-to-income ratios, you can maybe look at local banks, credit unions. They will look at a turndown when you may have a certain amount of debt. Maybe 30 to 36% of your paycheck is going towards debt. That is the maximum amount that they will approve. We can go up to 50%. And we are also in a position to say yes, even if your credit scores are at 580. So one of the conversations Zeph and I were having, actually, is we keep seeing this a lot where people are being told that we can fix your credit, you have to pay us money through some counseling program, and what happens is it ends up destroying your credit, when we here at Mohsen can offer you free services to find out what is going on with the score under 580 and tweak it for free. So without spending more money when you're in debt or when your credit is low, call us and find out how we can help you, because this has been a common occurrence. So reach out to us at 412-221-1569. You've seen that, Zeph, a lot.
21: Absolutely, or 1-800-662-9550. And what happens is we have a direct line to the credit bureaus. So either me or Sarah or our people that we work with at Mohsen Mortgage can pick up the phone, look at your credit bureau, and ask the credit departments what needs to happen to get the score up to that 580 level. And we can come back to you and explain to you exactly what needs to happen for free. And in the process, you have a guarantee of knowing that the things are going to be done the right way. A lot of times when you pay somebody to do these things, they will dispute accounts, and that is not helpful, because even though your score is going up, the lenders will not accept that type of a disputed account on the credit bureau. So, yeah, please feel free to give us a call, 1-800-662-9550. 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
20: One of the things that we do see a lot also is with here in Pennsylvania, as well as the different states, Florida, even California, is a reverse mortgage option. Another portfolio product, which is secure, it's government sponsored, and requires counseling education, and has changed dramatically from what it was 10 years ago. So I know that a lot of folks have questions or curious or may have been misinformed about the reverse mortgage. It is a solid program for anyone who's 62 years of age. Their spouse can be younger than 62. And it is all about the value of the property. And the appraisal, we pay for that to find out what the value is and what you owe. And a lot of folks don't have to downsize. You don't have to lose those memories. You don't have to sell the home. You can live in that home, choose to make a mortgage payment or not, take money out of the property, and be able to will the property and have the deed ownership of that home with you always. So this is really, really important for folks to know the facts, because there's a lot of fear involved when it comes to the myths that are associated with finances. So we have done the reverse mortgage. You can look at the website, www.mmcmtg.com. A lot of folks have actually even said, I want to buy that second home. So what they do is they take money out of their primary home and purchase a second home. It could be somewhere in Florida, Barbados, maybe a Cape Cod in Massachusetts. So there are options to create space and peace of mind for you if you haven't put money aside, or if you want to have more financial freedom. So please feel free to call us, reach out to us at 412-221-1569.
21: Yeah, and to go along with the reverse mortgage situation, the typical senior is living on Social Security and receiving a check for $1,200 to $1,500, and it's very difficult these days with the expenses going up to live on that. And there are so many seniors who've been paying their mortgage faithfully for 20 years, 15 years, and there's a lot of equity in that property where we can put them in a situation where they can access a monthly income or a lump sum to help them in this part of their life with never having to make a mortgage payment. And as Sarah was saying, the property remains in their name and will pass on as they will it to whether it be their siblings or their kids or their anybody they would designate to own that property. So it's all about asking the question, and we're here to answer any questions. If you call 1-800-662-9550, we make it pretty seamless, and within 5 to 10 minutes, we can at least give you some information to get you started in the process.
20: 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And as the market goes up, values go up and rates are going up. So waiting on a home purchase may actually be a detriment, because if you're looking to buy a home next year, the values may be up by 20 or 30,000. The rate might be up by a percentage point. So you may be paying more on the mortgage and also end up having to finance a larger loan amount. So just start asking the question. Find out a little bit whether you can get financed, how you can get financed, how to get the lowest payment. We have a great 3.5% down payment option, which is something that can be gifted to you. So let's say that you are looking to buy that home. You can have that amount gifted through a relative or a friend, and you can have scores even at 580 with a low fixed rate. So it's exciting. It's a very wonderful time to be looking at a home purchase or even an investment property. So feel free to call us here at 1-800-662-9550.
21: It's a great time to buy a home because there's so much misinformation out there. 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And anybody who's looking to buy a home, now is the best time because rates are on the move up. And every time the rates go up, your new payment's going to be higher. So call us for information, if for nothing else, 1-800-662-9550. 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
20: I think, folks, one of the big parts of asking questions is also the fear. There's 72% of us who are not sleeping at night. So credit card debt is pretty high. Student loans are even higher. 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They're at 7% interest rates. If you're looking at the Parent Plus program, it is actually going to cost you double to pay that loan back. And there is an initial fee of 4%, 4.24% to process that type of loan, that type of student loan for folks who are now doing this for their kids. So rather than doing that, ask the question, look at your mortgage statement, find out, are you paying too

0: Hope that many of you can just reach out to us privately, call us at 1-800-662-9550. We are looking forward to the conversations, and we certainly want to eliminate that stigma, fear of what happens when we talk about money matters. 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We have just about a minute, Zav, so.
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3: A lot of towns have a river. 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We're Pittsburgh. The city of bridges, 466 bridges, the most in the world. 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We're a renaissance city that refuses to say die. Might as well say we invented ketchup. 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The best friend or neighbor you ever had lives right down the block. Great people. 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
5: 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Phone lines are open for you at 1-800-684-3110, 1-800-684-3110. Another day, another update from Letitia James. This happened on the debate stage again. You may not have heard this in national coverage, because again, that's not necessarily something that's hitting all mainstream news. But well, there are some moments that you need to see. Phone lines are open for you at 1-800-684-3110. We also have a major update in the homeschooler who, you know, he's a graduate, wanted to become a paid firefighter after a couple of years of volunteer firefighting, becoming EMT. You know that whole situation. They decided that being a homeschool graduate did not qualify him as having a legitimate high school diploma. Now, they reversed course. We got some movement in that, some great traction. However, there is another swerve we did not expect coming. But, of course, we have the greatest legal team on board. So the ACLJ is jumping right back in to support this student, all homeschoolers nationwide. We're going to get to that coming up in just a few moments. But, Will, let's break down what was going on in New York as the attorney generals were having a debate.
7: That's right. So this is between Letitia James and her opponent, who's a Republican in New York. And what we saw last night was someone who's relatively unknown and once again probably is not going to win the election here. This is for the New York State Attorney General. It's pretty solidly for Letitia James, was bringing up points that we have seen from our FOIA discovery. And what did we see? We saw the individual point out things like what that whistleblower was saying. It comes at the time that we got all of this the same week as this debate. All of this is now public and in the public discourse the same week as there was a debate for this political position. So as we look at this and play this, I think this was probably the most pivotal moment, and it was kind of ironic at coming from Letitia James, knowing everything

0: that she's being accused of by this whistleblower. This is bite four with her talking about how she needs to handle her office and what she does as attorney general.
1: Those comments demonstrate empathy. And what we need now more than ever in our body politics is more empathy. Politics stops at the door in my office.
0: So right there, one, she's running for a political position. This is,
2: it is a wink and a nod at some point. You're going, okay, of all the things you've been accused for, to say politics stops at the door. If politics stops at the door of your house, I understand. I feel like that's more what we all try to say. Like, hey, when we go home, we put politics aside. Hopefully we're living our lives, being with our families. You're saying politics stops at the door of your politically elected position. And of course, you have been targeted specifically for what? Targeting someone for political motives exclusively.
0: Right. And once again, I think also the fact that she brings up and says what we need more in politics is empathy. Well, there's a lot of ways you could take this. I don't think that she's had any empathy for the targets of her political prosecutions that we've seen over the last several years, as well as the fact of, I'm not so sure that that is the job of an attorney general, to be empathy. No, you are the top law enforcement officer. There are plenty of people that can have empathy in politics, but as the top law enforcement officer of the state, I kind of want to see you be a little harsh on crime.
2: Yeah, that's right, Will. Phone lines are open if you want to be harsh on crime. 1-800-684-3110. Hey, I did want to say, the work of the ACLJ continues. You're going to hear about this really coming up in about two segments, where I talk about more about that homeschool situation. The ACLJ is involved. Individual cases, sure. These individual cases, they have consequences that affect everyone. So as we start to wrap up this week, I want you to support the work of the ACLJ by going to ACLJ.org today. And when you do that, you can look at all the incredible free content. 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When I get back, though, look, it's just me and Will for this hour. 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
2: 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It's that simple. A lot of you watching it right now, and I'd love to hear from you at 1-800-684-3110. Just going through my notes here, because this was a fiery debate with Letitia James versus, again, this is a partisan, if you will, be debate. These are Republicans and Democrats running, so you may go, hey, How does the Republican fare in a debate? Clearly, they had to have the debate, so that is interesting that this debate even happened. Can a Republican actually pull off being the job of attorney general? Looks probably unlikely in today's New York City, or today's New York, I'm sorry, that could happen. But you know what? Put her best foot forward and gave at least a reason to question why you would elect someone with so much political baggage. And I think that's mainly what we're talking about here. Not just the legal side of it, but even just the political baggage that comes with Letitia James. The fact that your attorney general is a household name across the country is not necessarily always a good thing if you're the attorney general of a state.
0: Right. And once again, we have attorneys general on this broadcast from time to time that that because you watch the Seculo broadcast, you may know more about them, like J.B. McCuskey.
2: Well, yeah, he's like
0: but
2: a friend.
0: Odds of you knowing just off the top of your head the attorney general of a state other than your own are very low. Unless you are a very political nerd and get down into the nuance of every state race, which many people here at the ACLJ do. We follow these things. It's
2: He's
0: important.
2: Calling you all nerds.
0: No. Just the people that work here. Not the viewers. Right. So, but once again, you're talking about Letitia James. She made a household name for herself because she ran on getting President Trump 4 years ago. And that was her entire MO.
2: And had some success in it.
0: Right.
2: Not success, but had success in making it not pleasant.
0: Well, the civil fraud case, a conviction. Now it got overturned because what did she seek? $500 million. And this is the same person we played in the last segment that said, politics stops at the door of my office, which is just hysterical and laughable. But I want to play this bite too, because as we saw from the whistleblower's letter that we obtained, as well as the back and forth with him in the office of Letitia James, he was an assistant attorney general in the state, New York, their attorney general's office. And he was saying the only thing she cares about is politics. She doesn't care about Medicare fraud. She doesn't care about homeless shelter fraud. She doesn't care about the rise in anti-Semitism and the violent crime that's happening in our state. The only thing that Letitia James cares about are politically expedient prosecutions that are easy for her to boost her name and to get reelected. Those are his words.
2: And I think this question that you're going to play here, it's an interesting one because it's not necessarily a gotcha question. It's one, though, to just see like kind of what you know.
0: Right.
2: Do you know about your state? Do you really know where you're coming from?
0: Well, and once again, you think that if you hold this position currently, there is some pride and prestige that goes along with it.
2: Do a little digging.
0: You want to know a little bit what's come before you so you can know, one, mistakes to avoid, things of that nature. But this is where the moderator asked Letitia James to name just a past attorney general she admires. So if you know one that was like in your same party, you could just throw that name out there. All it takes. Here's how this goes down by 12.
5: Ms. James, name a past New York attorney general that you admire. TikTok.
6: Only admires herself.
7: No. We admire others. I admire all of the past attorney generals because it's a difficult job and you've got to stand up.
6: Dennis Vacco, at a time when New York State needed it, we had another former federal prosecutor become attorney general and bring law and order to the state.
0: Once again, now the opponent is clearly, it's an uphill battle for the opponent, who's Ms. Kamata Reddy, who is there trying to unseat the incumbent in a state that's going to vote very blue. That's an uphill battle. No one is thinking that, oh, she won it the debate. Now she's going to win the office. But even there, she was ready. Why? Because she knows the history of the law enforcement. She's a former prosecutor herself. She used someone that was a very skillful debate tactic to compare herself to in that.
2: It was the last Republican to hold that position.
0: Right.
2: And again, has been nearly 30 years.
0: Exactly. So yeah, skillful debate move, was obviously prepared for this debate. Letitia James, it was painful. And if you're watching on YouTube or Rumble or Salem News Channel, you got to see how painful. If you're listening on radio, you heard the silence, which was bad enough, but you saw her like squirming. And the moderator even goes, TikTok. That shows how poorly prepared for this she was. And that's what is the concern, I think, with even this whistleblower. Is she can't even show up to debate.
2: Yeah.
0: Is she showing up for the people of New York with an easy question? And what's her answer at the end? Which also could be politically dire of saying
2: everybody.
0: No one ever did a bad job. It's such a tough office to be in. I mean, that can get you in trouble because historically you got some bad apples in any political position.
2: I feel like in the state of New York, there's probably been a few controversial figures
0: that may be on the payroll of some organizations. I don't know.
2: Yeah, you know, you never know. It's also 101 in terms of debating is knowing how to answer a question even when you don't know the answer to the question. You can always swerve it, come up with something. That is pretty interesting that you couldn't even come up with that. You don't want those big gaps, those big silences. Sure, it's human nature to have that, but if you're trained at all, if you're ever trained to doing interviews, you're trained to doing anything like this in media, you know how to at least pivot to move things in a direction. So if you don't know and you can't, maybe you're having just sort of a moment, a brain lapse moment where you can't come up within the second who another attorney general is that you liked. Again, it's an insane thing that someone running for attorney general wouldn't know that, but maybe you can't. There's easy ways to swerve it.
0: Well, could she also not have thought who she replaced? Like just one step before. She couldn't even get there. But once again, this is what we're looking at. And this is also why the work that we've been doing here at the ACLJ is so important. This is the political side. This is just them running for office. But we are still going to hold these offices accountable. That is why we did file that FOIA request. And we were able to get from the state attorney general's office, from her office, all of these records. And what are they saying? Hey, December 4th, you're going to get more. So when you know where to go and you know what to ask for, you can then show the public, you can hold sunshine to what is happening in these government offices. And it may be the New York State Attorney General's office that may not affect you. You can't, most of you can't go vote in this election. And that's fine. So maybe why are you even talking about it? Because state attorneys general are important. They do have a lot of authority and a lot of power to even fight back against the federal government. And that's what we've seen positive things from people like J.B. McCuskey in West Virginia that we work with and are able to move things forward or put a block on things that are detrimental to our constitutional framework that comes out of either the federal government or other states. But then when you have someone in this powerful law enforcement position in a state like New York, that is a very powerful state, has a lot of resources, and they decide to use that office instead to do something beneficial for the country and for their own citizens, like, you know, enforce the law. What are they doing? They're doing political prosecutions. They're trying to find any way possible. Now, she isn't running this time on, I'm going to get Trump, because that's what she won on the first time. But you can tell by what this whistleblower said that work isn't over. She is still, according to the whistleblower, alleging that the only cases that he sees that they're really pursuing are the political ones, the ones that are going to score points, going after things like Truth Social, going after companies that got federal U.S. Department of Justice approved mergers. Go see if you can find anything there. Dig into that. It's the same thing she did to President Trump the first time when said, we think you overinflated your value and therefore you got a loan. Meanwhile, the bank said, no, he repaid his loan. There was no issue there. There was no victim here.
2: There was no victim
0: and
2: of that crime.
0: She still went
2: even,
0: for a $500 million judgment.
2: Remember, and that all that did was really just stop up the president from having to be able to get other things done, and all the issues that would come up was all politically motivated. The idea was to stop him from winning re-election. I think in many ways, your Democrat voters who don't like President Trump in New York should look for the fact that she may be one of the reasons he won the general election, because all of the stuff that she put him through was so politically targeted and politically motivated that most people saw right through it and they realized that could be them, that you could have someone who just politically motivated decided to target you. And if that happens, you kind of riled up a base. You remember that arrest moment, the mugshot moment, kind of became a legend. It kind of became a rallying cry to change what was going on. So somewhat, this person, Letitia James, is running for attorney general once again in New York, is partially to blame for President Trump if you're on that other side. So maybe this Republican candidate can show a little bit of that. Now, I don't think, again, it's going to win you over too many voters, but it's a thought.
0: That's right. And once again, this was a debate for office. There's also other debates that happened around the country last night that you may not have seen. I mean, there's ones in Iowa for governor. There was a very important one in Michigan for the Senate seat, and where the favorite candidate of the Democrat Socialist, El Sayed, had some interesting question dodging that took place there.
8: We're gonna get to it.
0: And we'll get to that later in this broadcast.
8: We are going to get to it. And we also, again, are going to give you an update on that homeschooler graduate. Wants to be a firefighter. Very well qualified. You know what happened. But now we got a big update. So we're going to get to that in the next segment. Some phone lines are open for you. Actually, I'll be honest with you. We got a ton of people watching right now, and all our phone lines are open. So give me a call. Be on the air today. Do us a favor. It's just me and Will today. 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
8: 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I want to hear from you. 1-800-684-3110. Want to pivot just a little bit. We are going to keep talking about the Letitia James and the Attorney General debate. It was wild. There were some great comments. We're going to play some more of those clips as we go forward. But the ACLJ team, as I said, is really motivated to help people, individuals throughout this country. Because when we help these individuals, especially at no cost, it ends up helping everyone. And if you're a homeschooler or maybe a grandparent of a homeschooler, a parent of a homeschooler, I am. I'm a parent of homeschooler and also a former homeschooler myself. You may get to a situation where a state, a city, decides they don't like homeschoolers because they know there's some connotations to it. Usually it doesn't have to do with their academic excellence. No, of course not. Usually it has to do with the fact that often they are religious. Often they have a different set of moral standards. And in this situation, you had a person who was not only well qualified for a position to be a paid firefighter, want to be a career firefighter, something that we should be praising. Someone who, again, already for multiple years had been a qualified EMT, certified EMT, had been doing that for a job, won Rookie of the Year as firefighter. And then when he went to go apply for that position, it said high school diploma. He said, sure, I went to high school. They said, no, we meant a accredited high school, which we consider right now in this moment homeschooling not to be accredited form of education here in our state. Now, we went really hard on this. I have to say, this was because someone like you tagged me in a post and said, Logan, the ACLJ needs to get involved in this, and we did. So first I want to say thank you. I've gotten some even new ones, and I've passed stuff along to our legal counsel throughout the last few weeks as you all have been tagging me, and I appreciate that. Keep it coming. Doesn't bother me at all. Because the stories like this, we can sometimes get handled very quickly. However, the fallout is sometimes larger. So you had a situation where the city then, the actual people, not the government, said, enough of this. You have put us now as a national disgrace. You have brought national news. You've brought the ACLJ to our front door. Enough with this. So they went and they changed the rule. They said, you know what? We're going to get rid of that qualification, which they had already added in after the fact. So remember, they changed it to accredited after they denied him quickly. They're like, oh, no one will ever notice. They changed it back, made some new adjustments. Homeschoolers are now allowed to be paid firefighters in the area. We thought, okay, part one win. He still didn't have a job. Still wasn't able to qualify here. And hey, we need to make sure we're protecting homeschoolers nationwide. So we decided we're going to take this even further. However, in the meantime, they decided, you know what? We're going to reopen that job position. We're going to reopen the job applications for that position. Now with our new standard, and we thought, great, the new standard, of course, is that homeschoolers qualify. However, there's another swerve, as there always is.
0: That's right. And unfortunately for them, but fortunately for our client, we've had to send another letter going out today to the city of Fremont. Because
8: Fremont, what, Nebraska.
0: No, Fremont,
8: by the way,
0: Fremont,
8: I need to make
0: Nebraska.
8: Sure to clarify, because some people say, well, Fremont, California, of course, California.
0: No, it's Fremont, not, Fremont, Nebraska.
8: Nebraska.
0: And here's what happened. They got caught, tried to make it look like they fixed the problem, and then they moved the goalpost. So now this position that is opened up that Andrew can apply for is not just the entry-level position, because he had not been a paid firefighter previously, just volunteer firefighter, so he would still be in this pool of entry-level firefighter position, but they expanded the pool of applicants. So now up to 2 years of experience firefighters are eligible for this position, and those individuals that would make this lateral move can be exempted from some of the testing, like the written exam, et cetera, if they want to apply for this position. So it's not as though they got caught, they fixed it at the city level, they still tried to say, nah, we don't really think there was a problem here, but fine, we'll change the written ordinance, et cetera. And then they repost the job, and now this job, they make it harder for someone like Andrew to compete for, because they expand the pool of applicants. To me, and I'm not the attorney here, but our attorneys that are sending this letter, they're the ones that are getting to the bottom of this, and they're going to continue. But this seems like a pattern is developing where, we didn't want the homeschooler the first time, so we just changed the rule and said homeschoolers can't do it. Now that we got caught and we had to change our rules and go through all of this embarrassment, now we're going to make it harder for the homeschooler to get the job, because we're going to open it up to more people, a broader pool of people that maybe want to come work for this fine city of Fremont, Nebraska, and say, look, it's not just an entry-level position now. Now, if you have experience of being a paid firefighter, you can come and make this lateral move to this job. This isn't okay. That's why we're sending this letter today, and they have a deadline here that I'm going to turn to say that they have to respond and show how they're going to remedy this, because this isn't okay. They have no later than October 16th, 2026 to tell us whether or not they're going to agree to the relief that we request, which is to fully restore his opportunity to compete for this position. Now, we know that they may or may not be having some internal discussion. We're going to see if they can get to the right place just through this action. If not, they're just begging for a federal lawsuit from the ACLJ to represent our client, Andrew Coates.
8: That's right. Today we are, again, going to be sending that demand letter on behalf of Andrew Coates. Again, was denied a chance to apply for the position first because he was homeschooled. And again, not a homeschooler. We're not talking about someone under 18. This is someone who's a graduate, multiple years, in his 20s.
0: Doesn't this also, like, sound so, like, elementary school childish of, like, you had friends that went to the public school and you're homeschooled, and they're like, well, you don't go to real school. Yeah. You don't go to real school, Andrew. My goodness. It's as ridiculous that adults are acting this way.
8: That's right. But the ACLJ team has taken action, and we are going to be supporting Andrew all the way. And that is only because, again, people like you support. As we wrap up this first half hour, no, we have a second half hour coming up. If you don't get it on your local station, if you're just listening to us, maybe on terrestrial radio, like I know a lot of you still do, we have a full television-style broadcast live every day, 12 to 1 p.m. Eastern time, that we run this show. Maybe you're listening to it later on. You can always catch it archived, however you get your podcast. And, of course, on YouTube, Facebook, Rumble, you can always see us. You can interact with us in a chat. It's a great way to do it. But you can support the work of the ACLJ, as I encourage you to do, by going to ACLJ.org. Again, if you want to become a champion, that's someone who gives monthly It's vital to our success to build that baseline. I would love for you to do it today as we wrap up this week. Whether the ACLJ team is fighting for a homeschool graduate in Nebraska or fighting for the lives of those in Pakistan, the ACLJ team is worldwide, and it's only because people like you support. 100% of the finances that come in here to pay for our legal team, pay for our media team, all of it is because you donate, whether that is people who give on a $5 level, a $50 level, $500, whatever it may be. Know that it all goes in, and the mass majority of people, because you may look at it and go, look, we're not having enough money to make a difference here. The mass majority of the people who donate to keep this all going give somewhere between $25 and $75 once, or maybe once in every few months, or once a year. So not everyone becomes a champion and gives on a regular ongoing basis. Actually, a very, very small percentage. We say it's kind of an elite club. Under 20,000, I believe, do that. And they do it at levels, again, starting at $5. So again, that's a great baseline for us, but the ACLJ budget is significantly higher than that, because I want, when Andrew needs help, to be able to jump in, not have to charge him, but for him to have the greatest legal team he can have. I want, when you're watching this show, to go, wow, that production was great. Wow, they got great commentators, great hosts, great phone screeners even. I want that to always be the case here at the ACLJ and production crew as well. They all kind of looked at me like, why are you only giving love to the phone screeners? Phone lines are open, though, so be kind to them. 1-800-684-3110. We'll be back in just a minute. This is our short break, under a minute. Be right back with more on Seculo.
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13: News this hour from Town Hall. I'm John Scott. Stormy weather continuing from Isaias. Lisa Taylor has the latest.
14: The National Hurricane Center says Isaias can be expected to produce rainfall totals of 4 to 8 inches across parts of Florida, southern Alabama, and southwest Georgia through the weekend. Some areas could see up to 15 inches.
13: And at least two deaths blamed on that storm, which knocked down trees, damaged homes, and flooded streets in parts of Florida, Georgia, and Alabama, before weakening into a post-tropical cyclone as it moved inland. Forecasters say flash flooding, heavy rain, high winds, and possible tornadoes could be a problem throughout the day as the storm system makes its way toward the mid-Atlantic. In Florida, Santa Rosa County Sheriff Bob Johnson says his deputies raced to the rescue of five people that were trapped in a trailer by a fallen tree. It happened during the height of the storm, with emergency services temporarily suspended and the deputies volunteering to go out on that call despite the danger. President Trump canceling plans to attend Saturday's football game between Alabama and Georgia in Tuscaloosa. The president said on Truth Social the first responders need to be able to focus on response to a hurricane instead of security. The United States sanctioning the International Criminal Court, accusing the global court of unjustly pursuing war crimes cases against Israel. American service members in the Trump administration. Mitch McCann has more.
15: Essentially, these sanctions will stop American businesses doing any business with the International Criminal Court. It will also allow the U.S. to seize any assets of the ICC that are here in the U.S. And the U.S. has already sanctioned 17 of the ICC's judges and officials.
13: And ICE has started a 45-day enforcement surge in California. It's Operation Safe California. 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
16: 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Meanwhile, the Iran conflict is driving energy costs higher, and American consumers are footing the bill. 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
13: President Trump touting the installation of a 13-foot Christopher Columbus statue on the White House grounds.
17: Trump hosted an event Friday celebrating the Monday holiday, which is also known as Indigenous Peoples Day. Trump said he resurrected Christopher Columbus, adding he's back to where he should be. He also praised Italian Americans, highlighting members of the community like Supreme Court Justice Samuel Alito, Hollywood icon Sylvester Stallone, and baseball legend the late Joe DiMaggio. I'm Wendy Swanson.
13: The two candidates for California governor disagree on a lot of issues, but they're both against the billionaire tax. Republican Steve Hilton and Democrat Xavier Becerra are both urging voters to choose no on Proposition 40. If passed, it would levy a one-time 5% tax on the assets of Californians worth at least $1 billion. Hilton says California has a spending problem, not a revenue problem, and should focus more on eliminating wasteful spending. News at townhall.com. This past week, President Trump honored tech leaders and scientists at the Golden Age of Innovation Summit in Washington. The president says the U.S. has been a leader in scientific innovation since the beginning.
18: For 250 years, the United States has led the world in innovation and transformed the lives of countless people using science and technology.
13: He lists a series of American scientific accomplishments.
18: We tamed electricity, invented the light bulb, developed the airplane, harnessed the atom, unleashed the power of personal computers, created the internet.
13: The president awarded Elon Musk and other American innovators the nation's highest honors for scientific and technological achievement. Other honorees include Google co-founder Sergey Brin and NVIDIA CEO Jensen Huang. More on these stories at townhall.com.
19: 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We all know that America is not what it should be. But the hosts of this channel are not willing to accept it the way it is. 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
22: Booyah! This is Kenny Michaels. Welcome to the show. I'm your host, Kenny Michaels. It is great to be here today. Can you tell I got Red Bull in my veins? Holy smokes, what a week it's been. Ladies and gentlemen, welcome to the show. All right, before I go crazy, I'm going to turn the phone lines on. The number here to get me live is 888 961-0222. Again, 888-961-0222. The amazing and incredible Wendy is on phones today. So call up, be nice to her, please. She does an outstanding job. So she's handling the phones today, 888-961-0222. Join me on Instagram. You can go to Instagram and be my follower. I've got thousands of them, and Everybody's joining the journey, which is exciting as hell. I'd love for you to be a follower. Go to Instagram. You'll find me. Just type in Striking Gold with Kenny Michaels, all one real long word, and become a follower. I'd love to have you. Same thing with Facebook, by the way. So go ahead and do that, too. And you can also watch this show live right now on YouTube. If you want to watch me do this show, you'll see the good-looking Brad Pitt, sexiest guy on radio, precious metals guru, Kenny Michaels. You can go to YouTube and watch me do it now. You can type in Striking Gold with Kenny Michaels and see this show live. Welcome to the show. Hello, hello, hello. Let's go. Let's go. Okay. I have a big announcement to make. If you've bought gold, buy more. Now, if you haven't moved your retirement account yet into gold, here it comes. The Washington Examiner said Trump's paradigm shift is to revalue gold. I'll say it again. Trump's paradigm shift is to revalue gold. Thank God. We've been all waiting for this. Now listen to this. Right underneath it, it says, to ensure American economic security for the next 250 years and beyond, the Trump and his team, led by Treasury Secretary Scott Bessent, are now ready to think out of the box. Here we go. Here we go. The precious metals journey is on. Here we go. And we're going to talk on this show about, I've had probably, I'm going to say almost 100 people have reached out to me in the last month from this show and all said the same thing and asked me to address something. So what the hell, I'm going to address it now. They said, Mr. Michaels, I'm nervous and I don't know what to do. There's a lot of people like that. I'm nervous and I don't know what to do. What they mean is, do I get out of stocks? Where do I go if I get out of stocks? What do I do? I'm scared. Things are uncertain in the world. What do I do? Okay. Listen carefully, ladies and gentlemen. You cannot wait it out for things to get better in a casino. Right? I mean, think about it. Think about it. You can't wait it out for things to calm down in a casino. Because the house always wins, right? So what do? Even if you don't really want to go to gold anyway. And then when things do settle down, you can always go back to stocks if you choose to. You can always do that, although you won't because of the tax benefits. But I'm just saying, you always can go back. But somehow, some way, until things settle down, what do? Ladies and gentlemen, you go to gold because that way you're out of the market. Listen, I'm going to share something personal. You know that I talk a lot about my own personal life here, okay? So on this show, talk about my grandson. By the way, I'm going to be a grandpa for the second time. I found out May the 7th, the baby is due. I am praying to God for a little girl. I have five boys and a grandson. Can you imagine? I got a basketball team and one on the bench. but the point is I would love a little girl more than you would ever know in your life. Anyway, doesn't matter. Just hear me out. Am I nervous about what's going on in the world? I am. Putin is making a lot of unnecessary noise. I have a friend just came back from Europe. We had dinner the other night. He said all of Europe is nervous as hell about Putin, about what's happening with the dollar. People all over the world are nervous. Am I nervous? I am. However, am I nervous financially? No, because I'm in gold. I'm okay. I'm comfortable financially with my IRA because I'm in safety. So I'm good there. I'm nervous about other things, sure. But if you're nervous about the stock market, if you don't feel comfy, then it's time to go. Always go with your gut. If your gut tells you, you know, things are getting a little hairy and I'm not feeling comfortable, then move into comfortableness, and that's gold. Now Trump's paradigm shift, this is according to the Washington Examiner, Trump's paradigm shift is to revalue gold. And now him and his team, led by Secretary Scott Bessent, are now ready to think out of the box. That's exciting as hell. Let's go. If you bought gold, buy more. If you haven't, time to do it. Time to move the 401k. Time to move the IRA. Rolling Stone magazine said Trump was fantasizing. Listen to this. All right, get your dirty minds out of the gutter. That's not what I was talking about. Trump was fantasizing about dipping the Iwo Jima statue in all gold. And you ready for this? Money Week just came out and said gold is on crack. Silver is set to soar. Gold is on crack. That means it's wild. And silver set to soar. Amy Gower, who works at Morgan Stanley, said silver to 120. Waha! Fabulous. Silver to 120. Well, of course, China is creating a silver shortage. All right. Get your retirement account into gold and silver. If you're nervous, why continue to be nervous? 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And I, the good-looking Kenny Michaels, will help you. Everybody's nervous. You're not by yourself. Everybody's nervous. The whole world's nervous right now. There's a nervousness going on. Some people think we're on the verge of a World War III. Okay, Putin's making noise against NATO countries. People are seeing the dollar very weak. People are seeing taxes going up. People are seeing cost of goods going up. And seniors are the most affected. So what do? You're at a loss. You're not at a loss. Take the bull by the horns. Move out of volatility. Move into safety and stay put. When things settle down, you can always go back. There's no law that says if you move to gold, you got to be in gold forever. But get out of the casino right now, because you can't wait it out in a casino. It's impossible. The house always wins, right? So the amount of people that reach out to me who say, Mr. Michaels, my IRA is sitting there doing nothing. My inherited IRA is sitting there doing nothing. My old 401k is sitting there doing nothing. Folks, it's not going to get any better. It's not going to get any better. Stop being so emotionally tied to your little financial guy. It's stupid. It's ridiculous. Because he can't help you. He cannot help you. Because he can't offer the safety that Golden Crest Metals will offer you. That's why I say go there. 888-406-6222. That's their number. 888-406-6222. Or, of course, kennysgoldquiz.com. All right, the number to get me live here in studio right now, you can ring up the phone line if you got questions about moving to gold. Maybe you are nervous. Maybe things are getting scary with your retirement account or your money in the bank. Everybody's getting financially nervous. I'm seeing it everywhere, everywhere. Call me here. Let's talk about it. 888-961-0222. The amazing Wendy's on phones. Ring up the phone line now, okay? All right. Now, look. There's a new survey out that says Americans' new fear is working till you die. That's the new fear in America for senior people. When I say senior people, I'm talking about you, 50, 58, 59 and a half and older. I'm 64. I'm nervous. Now, I will say this. Because I'm in gold, I don't have to work till I die. If I choose to work till I die, that's one thing. But because I'm in gold and because I've killed it in my IRA in gold, because I have the right products, product matters. You hear me say that all the time. Product matters. Because I have the right products in my IRA, that I can put the same products in your IRA, by the way. But the point is because I have the same products, I'm not going to have to work till I die. But that's because I'm in gold. If I was in the stock market right now, I'd shoot myself. Truly. I would drive myself crazy. There's so much nervousness going on. People are short-tempered. I talked to people on the phone, and I had a husband and wife on the phone the other day. They were talking about moving her old 401k, and they started going at it on the phone. And I became Dr. Phil. I was like, okay, I'm Dr. Phil. Hey. I was turning into a marriage counselor. I'm like, whoa, slow down. Have a glass of wine. Slow down. Don't get mad at each other. But that's what's out there now. Everybody's stinking nervous. All right, this is Dr. Phil. Call me here. If you're having marital problems, don't call me here. Okay, anyway, the number here to get me live, 888-961-0222. The Amazing Wendy's on phones today. All right, here's some information I'm going to give you. God, I'm so excited about Trump's paradigm shift is to revalue gold. And now him and his team are getting ready to think out of the box. I am so stinking excited right now. Can you imagine what my IRA is going to look like if they revalue gold? Boom! Okay, anyway. So one thing I want to tell you, okay? And I'm going to share something with you. An article came out, and I'm going to tell you how I would fix this problem. So a 67-year-old man had $2 million in a 401k, and he found out that when he's at the age where he has to take required distributions, he's going to get hit with a $400,000 tax bill. That is insane. What senior should have to pay that kind of tax? That disgusts me. However, there's a way out. There's a way out for that guy. Simple. Move to gold. And all of a sudden, that $400,000 tax bill goes way, way, way, way down. That's how it's supposed to be. Seniors, before you were a senior, and I'm a senior, I'm 64. I know you can't believe it. You look on YouTube, you're like, man, this guy looks like he's 22 years old. The skin is just fantastic. It's all the cream and the Botox and all the stuff, right? Anyway, the point is, that's why I'm the good-looking Kenny Michaels. Anyway, so the point I'm getting at is this, is when we're not seniors, we pay tax. That's fine. We work, we pay tax. How it is. If you are okay today contributing to helping the government reduce our debt by feeding them tax money on your retirement accounts, then stay in stock. If you're not okay with it, move to gold. It's that simple. Now, we're going to grab a caller, and after this caller, I got something to tell you guys. All right, I'm Kenny Michaels. This is Striking Gold. The number here to get me live is 888-961-0222. You can go to kennysgoldquiz.com, and I'll help you get your retirement account or cash into gold and silver. Now's the time. My goodness, Trump is on a paradigm shift to revalue gold. Let's go. And by the way, call Golden Crest Metals. They'll do it as well, 888-406-6222. All right, let's go to the phones. We're going to go to line two. We're going to go to Rod. Rod, good morning and congratulations for being our gold miner.
1: Good morning, Kenny, and I'm pretty excited about this.
22: Well, good. Well, Rod, I'll tell you what, a tough thing for me to do is to shut my mouth, but I'm going to do that, and I'm going to let you tell your story and your journey, and go ahead, have at it, young man.
1: Well, I've been listening to you for a couple of years now, and you were with another company, but you convinced me when you were with that company, and I stayed with you. I transferred over, and I've made several transactions with you, and all your advice and everything has been good, and I've gone with it, and all I have is good things to say about you and Golden Crest Metals and what you do for people out there, and if they would get the inclination to even have a chance to invest a little bit with you, I think it's a good move.
22: Well, let me ask you this. What made you want to buy gold?
1: I kind of had a little cash set aside, and then after listening to your show and seeing gold grow and silver grow and stuff like that, I said, you know what, it's time. So I did it, and I've probably invested with you about 5 times now for right around $50,000, and I've been happy with every investment. Your team has been good. They've been spot on. If there was an issue with delivery, they were right there, told me, hey, it's going to be delayed or it's not or whatnot. So I think the whole thing is customer service and the quality of your product and the people you work with.
22: And you ended up getting, from what I understand, about $5,000 in free silver. And these people who get free silver off my show, everybody gets free silver. Anybody who reaches out and I help gets free silver. The great thing about the free silver is the smart thing to do is to never cash it in. Just hang on to it. Because now we got Amy Gower from Morgan Stanley saying silver to 120. We've got Money Week saying gold's on crack and silver's set to soar. So when you get free silver, hang on to it. And I know you got about $5,000, so congrats on that. All right, well, listen, obviously, Rod, you're no fool. You see what's going on in the world. Everybody does. We read all the financial articles. Things are getting a little scary in the world right now, actually probably more than a little. There's a lot of nervous people out there, bud. Is there any advice you would give to somebody?
1: I would say, diversify, okay, have a little bit here, a little bit there and whatnot, but look at the trends and see what's going up and see what's promising in the future, because I'm like you, Kenny, I'm a senior, okay? I don't have time to wait. I'm not 20 years old anymore.
22: That's it.
1: So I think the diversification and having a plan for your family or your loved ones and your, whoever you're going to leave your assets to is important. And so building that at an older age, I think, is important. And I think that's where I'm at, is diversification.
22: That's it. That's it. And that's probably one of the smartest things that anyone's ever said on this show. Leaving a legacy, diversifying, but make sure you pay attention to where the world is going and where are we as a country going. And we're going to gold. And Trump's got a paradigm shift, a plan now to revalue gold. So that's exciting. Well, listen, for being this week's gold miner, you're obviously getting a case of Omaha steaks coming to your front door. And let me tell you, in that box are filet mignon wrapped in bacon. There's chicken breasts. There's Omaha steak ground beef hamburger patties. There is also some hot dogs. I didn't even know Omaha Steak made hot dogs. Anyway, they have hot dogs. And and I think there's a little cake in there or something, too, from what I heard. But anyway, enjoy that. I'm glad we were able to help you, bud. And, couldn't happen to a nicer guy. Okay, brother?
1: Well, I'll tell you what, Kenny. It's not over. I'm not done. I'm following you and investing in your advice. And so far, so good. Everything's been great. And like I said, man, you, your people, and your positive affirmations is what keeps me listening.
22: Well, I appreciate it. Thanks, buddy. Have a great day, all right? And God bless.
1: All right. Take care, Kenny. Thank you.
22: Bye-bye. You're welcome. Bye-bye. All right. The number to get me live, 888-961-0222. 888-961-0222. That is the number to get me live. Did you hear what he said? He said, pay attention to what is going on. Our own president has a plan to revalue gold, according to the Washington Examiner. Now, that last caller said you need to have a plan. You do need to have a plan. At some point, it's not about how much can I make. And you've heard me say this. It's about how much can I keep. People are getting slaughtered. When I say slaughtered, I mean slaughtered. People are getting slaughtered when they pull money out of their retirement account because Uncle Sam takes the money. I get complaint after complaint after complaint. And I don't mean this the way it's going to come out. So please understand, I'm just very direct. It's very tough to feel sorry for someone who has an option in front of them to fix what they're upset about and don't do it. It's one thing if you have no option. Well, then that sucks. But you do. You have to stop feeding the government money. You have to start thinking about you. Now I'm going to share something with you. The midterms are around the corner. Okay? And they may or may not go the way you want them to go. And if the seats in the House and the seats in the Senate change and blue becomes the popular color, Trump becomes a lame duck president. You understand that, right? Which means anything he tries to do is not going to go through. And the battle is on.

0: And silver is set to soar. Amy Gower from Morgan Stanley says silver to 120. Wow. Crazy. 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
1: I can't tell you how much that gold costs, a lot of money. There's nothing like gold, and there's nothing like solid gold.
2: News this hour from Town Hall. I'm John Scott. Stormy weather continuing from Isaias. Lisa Taylor has the latest.
3: The National Hurricane Center says Isaias can be expected to produce rainfall totals of 4 to 8 inches across parts of Florida, southern Alabama, and southwest Georgia through the weekend. Some areas could see up to 15 inches.
2: And at least two deaths blamed on that storm, which knocked down trees, damaged homes, and flooded streets in parts of Florida, Georgia, and Alabama, before weakening into a post-tropical cyclone as it moved inland. Forecasters say flash flooding, heavy rain, high winds, and possible tornadoes could be a problem throughout the day as the storm system makes its way toward the mid-Atlantic. In Florida, Santa Rosa County Sheriff Bob Johnson says his deputies raced to the rescue of five people that were trapped in a trailer by a fallen tree. It happened during the height of the storm, with emergency services temporarily suspended and the deputies volunteering to go out on that call despite the danger. President Trump canceling plans to attend Saturday's football game between Alabama and Georgia in Tuscaloosa. The president said on Truth Social the first responders need to be able to focus on response to a hurricane instead of security. The United States sanctioning the International Criminal Court, accusing the global court of unjustly pursuing war crimes cases against Israel, American service members in the Trump administration. Mitch McCann has more.
4: Essentially, these sanctions will stop American businesses doing any business with the International Criminal Court. It will also allow the U.S. to seize any assets of the ICC that are here in the U.S. And the U.S. has already sanctioned 17 of the ICC's judges and officials.
2: And ICE has started a 45-day enforcement surge in California. It's Operation Safe California. 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
5: 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Meanwhile, the Iran conflict is driving energy costs higher, and American consumers are footing the bill. 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
2: President Trump touting the installation of a 13-foot Christopher Columbus statue on the White House grounds.
6: Trump hosted an event Friday celebrating the Monday holiday, which is also known as Indigenous Peoples Day. Trump said he resurrected Christopher Columbus, adding he's back to where he should be. He also praised Italian Americans, highlighting members of the community like Supreme Court Justice Samuel Alito, Hollywood icon Sylvester Stallone, and baseball legend the late Joe DiMaggio. I'm Wendy Swanson.
2: The two candidates for California governor disagree on a lot of issues, but they're both against the billionaire tax. Republican Steve Hilton and Democrat Xavier Becerra are both urging voters to choose no on Proposition 40. If passed, it would levy a one-time 5% tax on the assets of Californians worth at least $1 billion. Hilton says California has a spending problem, not a revenue problem, and should focus more on eliminating wasteful spending. News at townhall.com.

0: This past week, President Trump honored tech leaders and scientists at the Golden Age of Innovation Summit in Washington. The president says the U.S. has been a leader in scientific innovation since the beginning.
1: For 250 years, the United States has led the world in innovation and transformed the lives of countless people using science and technology.
0: He lists a series of American scientific accomplishments.
1: We tamed electricity, invented the light bulb, developed the airplane, harnessed the atom, unleashed the power of personal computers, created the internet.
0: The president awarded Elon Musk and other American innovators the nation's highest honors for scientific and technological achievement. Other honorees include Google co-founder Sergey Brin and NVIDIA CEO Jensen Huang. More on these stories at townhall.com.
2: Okay, we admit it. Pittsburgh is famous for steel. But what about all the other things we're famous for? Take 1980, when we invented the emoticon. How's that for a smiley face? And the terrible towel. Come on, who else can turn a common household item into a sports icon? The Big Mac? Yeah, that was us in 1967. See, we figured if we like it, so will America. And boy, were we right. You get it. We get it. And this station gets you. AM 1250. The Answer.

0: is Striking Gold. Follow me on Instagram, go to and Facebook. Just type in Striking Gold with Kenny Michaels and become a follower of mine. I'd love to have you. Also, you can go to kennysgoldquiz.com and have me help you personally. 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No problem. Or call Golden Crest Metals at 888-406-6222. All right. Well, welcome to the show. I'm Kenny Michaels, and here we go. So there's a chance that in 2028, we may see a change in the White House. Well, we know there's going to be a change in the White House because Trump can't run again, right? But you do know that when the Democrats want to tax retirement accounts, they want to tax what's called unrealized gains. I've talked about this before. An unrealized gain is when your retirement account goes up, you don't take it out, but you're taxed on that increase. That's a bunch of BS as far as I'm concerned. If they get in, you're getting a root canal and a colonoscopy at the same time. Because they get you when you're going, they get you coming in and they get you going out. Now, whether you'll be in the dental chair on your side, try to picture this now, because you got to get the colonoscopy, but you got to get the root canal. Or whether you're in a hospital bed on your side and the dentist is next to the hospital bed, I don't know how they're going to work it out. But I hate a root canal and I hate a colonoscopy. And to get both at the same time? Hell no. That's why you go to gold. Because once you go to gold, the numbers change. Remember I said about a month ago or 5-6 weeks ago, Trump said, he who holds the gold makes the rules. That's right. If you're in the stock market, then you play by their rules. If you're in gold, they play by your rules. And when you're a senior, you've earned your stripes. You've paid your dues. It's now your way or the highway is how it should be. And you got to take care of you first. All right, we're going to go to the phones. We got a gentleman who has a very good question, by the way. Let's go to line three. We're going to talk to Bruce in Roland Heights. I believe that's in California. Bruce, welcome to the show.
1: Yes, it is. Good morning.
0: Good morning. How are you today, sir?
1: I'm doing good. I've been listening to you for the last couple of weeks, and I'm interested in getting some gold, but I'm not really sure. I got a 457 plan, and if I pull that money out, aren't I getting taxed on that when
0: I pull
1: it out?
0: Okay, so that's a great question. First of all, how old are you?
1: I'm 62.
0: Okay, perfect. So you don't pull it out of the account, okay? What you do is you can take the four. Wait, let me back up. Is this from your current job by chance?
1: Yes, it is.
0: Okay. And you're still contributing to it, right?
1: Yes.
0: Okay. So you're not going to want to move the whole thing. We'll move a good chunk of it, but you don't want to move the whole thing because you want to keep it open because your employer is contributing and that's free money and you're contributing. So we want to keep it open. Right. But to answer your question, you're not going to pull the money out, Bruce. What you're going to do is you're just going to roll it over. And the rollover is tax-free, penalty-free. You're going to roll that money over from a 457 plan to a self-directed IRA. That's what we do for you at no charge. And then we help you roll it over. 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Okay, so you're not going to be taxed. Okay, and then what happens is once the money goes into your new IRA, then you and I will get on the phone together and I'll educate you on the best products to own and you'll be on your way to one hell of a journey, especially with Trump now having a paradigm shift to revalue gold. 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So that's a big factor as well, especially with what's going on in the world and so many companies having financial troubles. So, Bruce, you got two options.
1: Okay.
0: You got two options. You can either call Golden Crest Metals at the 888 406-6222. 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They're not as good looking as I am, but they can help you. Or you can have my knowledge and my looks, and I can help you personally if you just go to kennysgoldquiz.com, and I'll call you when I'm done on the radio today. Okay?
1: Okay. So another question is, I can roll this over while I'm continuing to work?
0: Yes, you can, because you're over the age of 59 and a half. Once you have a retirement account from a current job, in order to move it, you have to be 59 and a half or older. But we're not going to move the whole thing because you're still contributing, right? So we don't want to move it all. We want to leave some money in there. We just want to be very careful what you leave in paper. Paper's a disaster. Physical assets are the way to go. So you want the bulk of it moved, but you got to leave something there. And I'll work with you on that. That part's easy. Okay?
1: Okay.
0: All right. So either so go to...
1: Just go to
0: kennysgoldquiz.com, and you'll see the good-looking Brad Pitt of Precious Metals right on the screen there, sir.
1: So is that K-E-N-N-Y-S?
0: Yeah, K-E-N-N-Y-S-G-O-L-D-Q-U-I-Z, all one real long word, kennysgoldquiz.com. Fill out the information, takes a second, only a couple questions, and then it'll come to my email. When I'm done on the radio today, sir, you'll get a call directly from me, okay?
1: Okay, I will do that. Thank you so much.
0: All right, buddy, thanks for calling in. God bless. Bye-bye. All right, the number to get me live, 888-961-0222. I'm Kenny Michaels. This is Striking Gold. So I have a story to tell you. Someone told me there was a priest and a politician, and apparently they were killed in a car accident. And when they went up to the pearly gate, St. Peter opened it up and let them in and turned to the both of them and said, follow me, I'll show you your living quarters. And so he opened up the first room or house, or what do you want to call it, and it was a modest two-bedroom place. A living room and a kitchen and a bedroom. Nothing spectacular. And he turned to the priest and he said, this is for you. So the priest put his stuff in there, and St. Peter took the politician with him to his house. The politician's thinking, if that's what the priest got, oh boy, what am I going to get? Right? Like, I'm going to get some tent or some shack. Well, St. Peter takes him to this mansion with servants and a butler and just like this enormous mansion. He turns to the politician and he says, this is where you're going to stay. The politician is blown away and he says, St. Peter, if you don't mind me asking, I don't understand. Why would you give the priest the little two-bedroom place and here I get this mansion? St. Peter says, well, we got tons of priests here. Well, we never have a politician. Anyway, all right. Anyway, that's the story of the day. All right, I'm Kenny Michaels. This is Striking Gold. So, hear me out. Everybody's calling for silver to triple. Look, I don't care if gold goes up. Yeah, I think what Trump is doing is going to push the price of gold through the roof. It's going to push silver through the roof. Everybody thinks so, and I think so. Everybody thinks so. But right now, the nervousness people have is becoming overwhelming. I hear it in grocery stores. I hear it at car wash. I hear it at a restaurant. I go into some restaurants that I frequent in the Los Angeles area, and sometimes there's hardly anybody in there. And they know me, and I'll go in, and they'll say, Mr. Michaels, welcome. I say, thanks. So where is everybody? I don't know. People are getting nervous about spending money. I too, ladies and gentlemen, am a senior, and I too am nervous. The difference between my nervousness and your nervousness is this. I'm not nervous about my money for my future because I'm in gold. So that's a part of it that I'm comfortable in that regard. So I put that aside. I'm nervous for my grandchildren. I'm nervous for my children. I'm nervous for where the world's headed. I don't want a root canal and a colonoscopy at the same time. Nobody does. I don't even want one of them. Never mind both of them. Okay? So I'm nervous with where we're headed. Yes. Now, I'm going to give you some numbers, and these are very round numbers. These are not to the penny. In the last, I want to say 6 or 7 days, do you realize the Dow Jones has dropped almost 3,000 points? But it didn't do it in one shot. It was 200 here, 300 here, 500 here, 600 here, 200 here, 400 here. Next thing you know, we were almost at 54,000 at the Dow. We're now barely at 51. So if you're seeing that your retirement account is going nowhere, there you go. That's why. Your retirement account when you're in stocks is having what we call the hairy chest syndrome. You know when you put a Band-Aid on a hairy chest and you have to take the Band-Aid off, there's only two ways to do it. You either rip it off. Well, that would be a 3,000-point drop in one day of the stock market. Bam! Well, that didn't happen. Instead, what they're doing is they're ripping the Band-Aid off the hairy chest, but they're ripping it off slowly. Ow, ow, ow, ow, ow, ow, ow, ow, ow, ow, ow, ow, ow, ow, ow, ow, ow, ow, ow, ow, ow, stop! That's what's going on. Your account is in an ow, ow, ow, ow, ow, ow, ow type of an account. A little here, a little more, a little more, a little more, a little more. Ow, ow, ow, ow. But at the end, you're down. At the end, you're not going anywhere. Newsflash. Nobody in the country, basically, could retire on a retirement account anywhere in this country of a couple hundred thousand dollars. You're dreaming if you think so. Because what you're not figuring in your retirement account is what happens when you turn 73 and you got to start yanking money out. The government gets a chunk of that. So you really have less. You may have 250, you may have 300, but guess what? You don't when it comes time to living on it because the government's taking their share. That's why you go to gold. As I said earlier, a 67-year-old guy with a $2 million 401k found out that his required distribution is going to trigger a $400,000 tax bill. I'm disgusted by that. If this 67-year-old man worked his tail off for God knows how long and built up an account, sure, I understand it's pre-tax. He should pay some tax, yes. $400,000 at 67 years old is disgusting. It's disgusting. Now, he can lower that by a hell of a lot by moving to gold. That's the benefit. And if you're trying to wait out the nervousness, if you're trying to say, well, I'm just going to wait this out till things get better, nothing wrong with that. But wait it out in safety. Wait it out in a safe haven. That's gold. You don't wait it out in the casino. I said this in the beginning of this show. You don't wait it out in the stock market because as long, because you don't know when the uncertainty is going to come to an end. You don't know when things are going to stabilize. Could be tomorrow, could be in a week, could be in a month, could be in 10 years. You don't know. In the meantime, get the hell out of harm's way. Okay, because that is where you want to put your retirement account currently, for sure. It doesn't mean you can't go back. Listen, I'm going to say this to people, and I hope this helps. Gold is like a financial seatbelt. I thought about this. You don't put a seatbelt on because you know you're going to crash, right? Because if you knew you were going to crash, you'd put on a helmet, right? I don't see anybody driving in cars with a helmet. You don't put the seatbelt on because you're going to crash. You put the seatbelt on because you don't know what's around the corner. And right now, I've been asked on this show to address all these people that are asking me, talk about people that are on the fence that don't know what to do. If you don't know what to do, if you're not comfy, it's time to go. Simple. Go with your gut. If you're feeling uneasy about where your money is, you do have an option. You can move into safety and then wait it out. And at least you're in God's money. At least you're in real money. At least you're in low volatility. low tax, and high growth. And you sit there and you wait it out. And if your financial advisor's feelings got hurt, oh well, get him a hanky for Christmas. I don't know what to tell you. You don't stay in disaster for someone else. You don't do that. That's poor investing, poor money management. So call Golden Crest Metals. They'll help you. 888-406-6222. I'll give it to you again. 888-406-6222. That is their number. Or, like I said, you can go to kennysgoldquiz.com and fill out the information, and I will help you. Okay? All right. The last thing I'm going to really want to spend some time on here is money in the bank. So there are people that are coming into money, whether you inherit it, whatever. You're coming into a windfall of money. And the first thing people do is they run to the bank. Why would you go to the bank? Why do you go to the bank? And then the bank convinces you to get a CD. That just cracks me up. CDs are a joke. Gold is outperforming interest rates on CDs. Silver's outperforming it. And at the end of the year, when your CD is up, you're going to get a tax form. And then you got to pay tax on the stupid little money you earned. It's dumb. While the gold is sitting in your home and the silver sitting in your home and it's going up in value, guess what? There's no tax form. It sits there in your safe at home and you're making money. The best part of taking your cash and putting it into silver and gold is something else. It's called a legacy. See, when you have money in the bank and you die, your heirs, whoever that is, your children, your grandchildren, whoever it is, take your death certificate. They go into the bank and they say, hey, my dad died and I am next in line here. Here's his death cert and I'm here to take the money out. And right behind you when you go in the bank, you don't see him, but he's there, is a guy named Uncle Sam. And he's much shorter than you, so you don't even see him. He's like a little tiny, what do they call those? Like a little person, a short people got, anyway. Yeah, you know, these little tiny dwarf little thing guys down, whatever. And what happens is you go to the teller and say, hey, my dad died and I'm next in line. Look, I want to take all the money out. And this little voice from down by your shins puts his hand up on the counter where the teller is and goes, me too, me too. And then the little voice says, give me more than you give him. And the teller says, who's that other voice? And he says, it's me, Uncle Sam. That's right. Uncle Sam is with you. How comforting is that? But if you put your money in gold and silver and it sits in your safe at home and you die, your children come into your house, eat your food that you left in the fridge, right? Raid your pantry. Go through your stuff. And then when they open the safe, there's no, me too. That doesn't happen anymore. Me too is locked out. It all goes to your kids with no government involvement. That's the beauty of it. Okay? So when you invest in gold and silver, there's more than just you benefiting. If you inherit a retirement account, same thing. If you inherit a retirement account, you've got to drain that sucker within 10 years. And what does that mean? Well, that means you got to take money out. And there you are again. Hey, how you doing? How you doing? I get a piece of that IRA, you know. That's what the government says. But if you move to gold, all of a sudden, you don't hear that little voice so much anymore. Okay? That's why you move to gold, period. Yes, it's true. There are perks in moving to gold, besides the safety, besides the privacy from the government, besides the legacy. Yes, there are perks. We got a president whose paradigm shift is to revalue gold. to ensure American economic security for the next 250 years and beyond. Trump and his team, led by Secretary Scott Bessent, now ready to think out of the box. That's what it said on the Washington Examiner. Money Week says gold is on crack, silver set to soar. Morgan Stanley, silver to 120. Americans' new fear, they're going to work till they die. 64% of Americans worry about running out of money. Newsflash! You cannot run out of money if you're in gold. Cannot run out of money if you're in gold. Cannot run out of money because gold has never gone to zero. Can't run out of money. 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Don't forget, follow me on Facebook and Instagram. Striking Gold with Kenny Michaels. Listen, thanks for making me a part of your day today. Love you. I'm Kenny Michaels. This is Striking Gold. Have a great day. We'll see you next week. God bless.

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8: News this hour from Town Hall, I'm John Scott. The first hurricane of the Atlantic season has made its mark on the southeast U.S. Lisa Carton has the latest.
9: More than a million people are without power after the storm made landfall in Florida last night as a Category 2 hurricane. At least two deaths are blamed on the storm, which knocked down trees, damaged homes, and flooded streets in parts of Florida, Georgia, and Alabama before weakening into a post-tropical cyclone as it moved inland.
8: Flood watches and high wind advisories are in effect for much of the southeastern U.S. as the post-tropical cyclone moves inland. Now that the storm has moved on, Florida Attorney General James Uffmeyer has a word of warning for anyone who might try to scam storm victims.
10: While citizens are vulnerable and in need of fuel, groceries, other preparatory materials, if somebody's gouging on price, again, please go to myfloridalegal.com. Let us go. No, and we'll go shut it down quickly.
8: Florida Attorney General James Uffmeyer. A Friday night shooting in Erie, Pennsylvania has left 9 people dead, including the shooter.
11: This is one of the most difficult and heartbreaking scenes our officers and investigators have ever encountered. The loss of life is devastating, and the circumstances we are working through are deeply disturbing.
8: That's Erie Chief of Police Rick Lohr. Police say a man shot multiple people inside a home before taking his own life. Responding officers found 2 women lying dead in the street outside. After a long standoff with police, the gunman took his own life. 5 other victims were found inside that house. Saudi Arabia's main airport reportedly came under attack again just days after Houthi rebels claimed they successfully launched attacks on the hub. Multiple news agencies reporting King Khalid International Airport in Riyadh was evacuated after a loud blast was heard. More than a dozen ambulances rushing to the airport. More on these stories from townhall.com.
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8: The NYPD has a man in custody who allegedly slashed two people while barricaded inside a Queens apartment late Friday.
14: One cop responding to the scene just before midnight fired off a round as officers tried to get into the Edgemere apartment. No one was injured. Once inside, police found a 53-year-old man slashed on his hand and arms and a 57-year-old woman with wounds to her hand and feet. The alleged slasher, age 52, was taken into custody. The two victims were taken to Jamaica Hospital in stable condition. I'm Larry Kofsky.
8: President Trump says Russia will supply diesel fuel to the U.S. On Friday, the president said Russia will immediately supply over 300,000 tons of diesel fuel to the American and global marketplace after he concluded what he called a highly successful discussion with Russian President Vladimir Putin. He called it a great announcement for diesel prices for Americans. News and analysis at townhall.com. Could public safety concerns reshape Minnesota's Senate race? Conservatives say recent violence may give Republicans an opening.
15: Shootings in Twin Cities suburbs have raised concerns among residents and law enforcement. Against that backdrop, Republican Senate candidate Michelle Tafoya is criticizing Democrat Peggy Flanagan's approach to public safety and her ties to Minnesota's Somali community. Conservatives also cite an alleged ISIS-inspired plot targeting the Mall of America. While the incidents involve individuals, not an entire community, some are asking, could public safety become a deciding issue for Minnesota voters? Bob Agner reporting.
8: Country music star Ella Langley canceled her Dandelion Tour concert in Tulsa yesterday. A BOK Center spokesperson says a bomb threat was made. One police official said they believe the threat was not credible or active. Langley posted it.
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8: 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My name is Ralph Williams. 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And yeah, what do you want to talk about? 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
19: 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All right. This show is dedicated to my late father, Ralph Williams II, my late nephew, Sean Negley Jr., my late family friend, Lauren Madler, and Smokin' Jim Frazier. Also, today, once again, we're going to dedicate today's show to my my wife's late aunt, Arlene Yoram. She passed away last week, but I'm going to do one more dedication of the show today to her. So I was up in Pittsburgh this week, or up in Washington, PA this week for the funeral. And we're going to throw one more dedication out to her this week. All right, everybody, welcome. Claudio Luther, let's start with you, Luther. Luther's Logic, go ahead. High school football this weekend again and a whole lot more. Go ahead.
20: Hey, what's up, Ralph? Claudio, it's always a pleasure to be here with you guys, man. It's beautiful day again. I want to talk to you guys. Viewing, listening audience, please continue to support Steel City Sports. We're a lot of great things going. We just gave another Smokin' Jim Player of the Year trophy. Eric Swan for Propel High School had a great game against Shady Side Academy this past weekend. So excited about that we were able to honor him and, you know, keep the Player of the Game trophy going again. And we saw a lot of, you know, potential college athletes on the field. Now, there was a big movement of keep politics out of sports. And once again, Congress is dipping their nose in sports again with this so-called Save College Sports. I disagree with it. It's a bunch of garbage. Nick Saban, who benefited off of the SEC paying players under the table at Alabama. Yes, that's what was going on. Now he's leading a charge talking about Save College Sports, which it doesn't need saving. It just needs fixing. Why does
21: good
20: it
21: line, Lewis. Good you line. Know,
20: listen, there's been more people watching college football than ever before. Finally, the athletes are getting paid, which they should have been all along. Now, here's why I say it's fake, it's misleading, and it has no business getting involved. There's so much wrong in the world, especially the U.S., and the Congress is worried about a couple players making some money. Why it's wrong, they put a cap on what they want athletes to make. But again, coaches aren't capped. They can have the Lane Kiffins, you know, leave a program from here to there in the middle of a college run, and there's no consequences. Again, they don't define students as employees. Thereby, you know, they can't have a union or collective bargaining. You know, once again, this is all about the financial interests of the NCAA and universities while capping players' earnings. The players should have always been able to benefit off the NIL money. You know, I remember years ago, the Fab Five, one of the greatest tragedies in recent memory, they brought in all that money to Michigan. But Chris Webber, Juwan Howard, Jalen Rose, they couldn't even buy a jersey of their own. They couldn't get a hamburger, or they could lose their scholarship if they were found to do shuts. But now players are finally able to benefit off of someone buying their jersey, off of these deals. And now Congress wants to step in. Disingenuous. I have no respect for Nick Saban. If Coach Prime jumps on this, I'll have no respect for him either. Any coaches that get on board for this. College athletes should have been getting paid. Now, if there's some things you need to address about the transfer rules, I understand that. But as far as trying to put a cap on what, no, this is a capitalist society. If somebody's willing to pay you more money, you should be able to go there. Not a cap. They would have put a cap on this, but not the coaches. The coaches are the ones ruining these programs. Look what happened with Lane Kiffin. Look at Nick Saban. He coached five games in Miami, dropped back down to college. Unacceptable. That Protect College Act is a bunch of garbage. It protects the financial interests of the NCAA and the ESPN. That's why they keep having Nick Saban and Ted Cruz and all these guys talk about so-called Protect College Sports. Meanwhile, you're doing a multi-million dollar broadcast talking about college sports. It's all a bunch of garbage. Keep politics out of sports.
19: All right, Luther. I do agree with the cap. I wanted it, and I thought that the NCAA, but I didn't want the government getting involved.
20: Why do you want a cap?
19: I wanted the NCAA to do it themselves. I wanted it structured. I wanted the cap structured. I wanted it to be a transfer portal structure. Go back to the
0: Ralph, can I ask you a question?
19: Go ahead.
0: I see what you're saying, but I personally am not a fan of a cap. If you personally, would you want somebody to say, Ralph, you can only make so much?
19: Well, it's capped in the NFL. It's capped in the NHL.
0: It shouldn't be capped in the NFL. That's okay. It shouldn't be capped in my opinion.
20: But you see, in the NFL, it goes up every year. We never saw a cornerback getting $30 million a year. It goes up and up.
0: Now, I've said that it's stupid if the baseball player is going strike because a half-assed pitcher who's pitching, you know, 9 innings a month making $13 million, I get where that looks bad on the eyes. I'm saying, though, that I know me personally. I try to put myself in those shoes. Luther made some good points. I wouldn't want somebody saying you can only make so much. I even though they're making zillions of dollars, but so is the NCAA. You know, so I just think the whole thing, and Luther had a good line, don't save it, fix it. That's a better line. You have to have the right people in charge. I understand your point, Ralph. But
20: Ralph, these colleges are making billions for years. They were paying college athletes nothing. Nothing. How about these coaches? They sign these contracts, have these big buyouts, leave a college, go somewhere else in the middle of a season, like Lane Kiffin. I mean, I keep bringing him up because he's the biggest example. I think that was a disgrace.
19: Well, make the rules for everybody. Make them for the players and the coaches.
20: But they're not doing. But that's the point. They're not doing that for the coaches. It's uncapped for the coaches still. The only thing they're looking at is the players, and that's what I.
0: There's somebody that. There's somebody that we know who does shows. They were actually promoting a particular NFL team on their show, and he didn't get in trouble. He was told not to do it because you have to pay them all kind of money. In other words, these NFL teams, these schools, they're all making zillions. And I never forget one time I was at the Beer Valley Mall, and I saw number 5. I saw, you know, from Michigan, Rose and that whole team, Weber and all those guys. Listen, they're selling their names, their shirts. People are fans of those guys, especially that particular team. Okay, right. Or years ago when Pat Ewing and the Georgetown team, you know, was who they were. The shoes, Georgetown made money. Why shouldn't Pat Ewing make money? Why shouldn't those players make money? Now, I'm not saying they didn't get anything under, but that's not the point. You know, everybody wants to make – it's easy to stand back and say, well, they get a 4-year degree. No, come on. Let's be honest. It's all about money at the end of the day.
20: All about it.
0: And like Luther said, these schools are making zillions, zillions. Give them something. Give them something. Now, should
19: it
0: be –
19: I'm not saying give them nothing. I'm just saying give them something. Right. You know, I mean, you know.
0: But I don't believe in a flat number either because Pat Ewing again. He should have been the highest paid player on Georgetown. You know what I'm trying to say? Why should he get the same amount as the 12th man on the team? It sounds nice, but at the end of the day, Pat Ewing is Pat Ewing. He's the reason why they're selling what they're selling. And years ago, Magic Johnson was the first player who did – he asked his agent, Lon Rosen, he said, Lon, how much money did I make last year on uniform sales or Magic Johnson apparel? He said, I don't know. You pretty much make the same – everybody makes the same amount. So Magic called Bird because Bird and Magic at the time were the two biggest sellers. He said, Larry, you know, we're only getting – you and I are leading by far selling the most. This is before Jordan was Jordan. But we are the number one – players in the league, and we're getting the same amount as the guy who barely made the Phoenix Suns. So Magic put a stop to it, and you know he was able to get what he wanted. That's just not fair. Not everybody should get the same price. It's a capitalist system, as Luther said. You make what you make. Now, should there be structure, better structure? Yes. I don't like the fact that if a guy is benched, he wants to go on the portal. You know, that's a mess. But financially, I don't know. College sports is
19: in the middle of spring practice, and that's you can transfer. I mean, that kind of thing. All right, guys, we got to go to a break.
0: No, I don't like that. No. I'm sure Luther doesn't either.
19: Yeah. All right. When we come back after these words, more of the Sports Corner Radio Show. Stay tuned. 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
1: All right. Growing up in the 70s and 80s, I'm going to talk about some players that were very intense, very physical, very demonstrative. Dick Butkus, Joe Green, Glenn Edwards of the Steelers, Jack Tatum of the Raiders, Phil Villapiano of the Raiders, Conrad Dober, the offensive lineman from St. Louis. I can go on and on and on. These guys were high strung. They were tough. They were good, but they were out there. Never once did I ever see them grabbing a coach's headset. Never once did I see them hollering at a coach. They may have been discussing something. You know, they were all wound up, but I never saw them. Never saying it happened. Didn't happen, but going off and embarrassing the coach. Now, I've been coaching for 43 years total. And there were a few times when I had to snap out. Usually it was on my best player. At the beginning of the season, I tell them right off the bat, you need me at 3 in the morning, you get to me. I'll laugh with you. I'll cry with you. I'll do everything I can to make you a better player and, more importantly, a better person. I'm there for you. But that doesn't mean I'm an ass. That doesn't mean that you treat me poorly. It doesn't mean you disrespect me just because I'm nice. And I told him the line, the punishment will not fit the crime. I said two rules that I have. Never disrespect. Number one was care for this team. Care for the team, if we win or lose, how we perform. Number two, never disrespect somebody on the team, and never, ever, ever disrespect me. Because if you do, I'm going to flip out. That's just how I am. And one time it happened at a particular game, this one kid, I asked him how his arm was. He got smart. I'm not saying I advise anybody to do this, but I went after him. I just don't like that. I'm trying to help you out. I'm asking how you're doing, and you get smart with me? I got pissed. I went after him. Okay. Luckily for both of us, the team intervened. I am sick and tired of the excuses being made for Watt or Kelsey from Kansas City, or Aaron Rodgers. Then McCarthy, you know, said what he said, and he said, I shouldn't have said that. Yeah, you should have. You should have taken your damn headset off and snapped on his ass and said, I don't care who you are, how much money you make, Hall of Fame MVPs, once through, I don't care. You're not going to talk to me that way. Okay. Or what? I didn't see it, but I heard about it. Taking the headset off of the coach. You cannot disrespect the coach. You just can't. You can't. You can't disrespect anybody. It bothers me that the coaches allow that. They're okay with it. Andy Reid, he got shoved by Kelsey in the Super Bowl. He didn't say nothing. He said, well, he's intense. Well, everybody's intense. Everybody's intense. But you don't lay a hand on somebody. Okay, just like I didn't like years ago where the coach used to grab the player's face mask. I don't like that either. Should be off. And you can talk to the guy. Yeah, they're all fired up. That's great. Well, then take it out on the field. Like I remember even boxers sometimes getting mad at the corner man for stopping the fight and shoving the corner man. Don't take it out on the corner man. Take it out on the fighter who's beating the hell out of you. Okay, I cannot stand that. When I see that, I lose respect for everybody. I really do, Luth. And like I said, McCarthy, I'll be damned if I'm going to let somebody talk to me that way. I that's just me. And Fillmore, who's on Luther's great show, I've been in baseball all these years. I've been coaching all these years and scouting, and he had a sentence that for some reason I don't remember seeing. I'm sure I heard it, but it didn't stick. McCarthy's a good coach, but he's not a leader. I'm not going to go that far say he's not a leader, but I'll tell you what. A lot of these guys are good X's and O's, but they allow all of this leeway. Chuck Tanner and the 79 Pirates, they were known as a crazy bunch. They laughed. They sang. They danced. The locker rooms were loud. And Chuck Tanner would smile, and he would interact with these guys. But I'm going to tell you something. Go ask the 79 Pirates. And I saw it firsthand. But go ask the 79 Pirates what they thought of Chuck Tanner. They would say, we love Chuck. He let us play. He treated us like men. But if something happened, Chuck Tanner would be on you. And he did not put up with it. Okay. And now Billy Martin, on the other hand, you know, was the way he was. Maybe that's a little too extreme. But, you know, me, I always treat my players like men. Even if they were 18, 19, 20, 21, I treat them like men. But I'd be damned if I'm – and I tell them ahead of time, though, this is what you don't do. This is what you do not do. Okay, and Watt, I don't care. And really, Watt, what has he won? He hasn't won anything. One playoff game? Everybody puts him on Mount Rushmore of Steeler history? I don't.
2: I believe it's zero playoff games.
0: No,
2: zero.
0: Exactly.
2: Zero. Yeah. Okay. He's never won anything.
1: No, okay, not, that's awful, Luther. That's awful. Yeah. But anyway, so my point is, again, yes, there's some things they have to fix up, which we're going to get into today. But the number one thing that team has to fix up is their damn attitude, all of them. You holler at each other, not holler at each other, you know, motivate each other, whatever, but lay off the coaches. Don't disrespect the coaches. Dan Marino was as fired up as anybody. He was as intense, and he had those eyes, and he'd get mad. But I don't ever remember him hollering at Don Shula.
2: Okay, right.
1: He may have been, like me. I will holler to my players, but I never snapped on him unless, you know, it was private. Okay. Or that one time, yes, because he threw the first punch, I threw the second 20. But having said that, these guys verbally. But again, Marino was as fired up as you can get. Okay. And he didn't, I never saw him disrespect any of those guys. Jackie Sherrill in the Sugar Bowl. Jackie Sherrill told Dan Marino, he said, you know, let's go for the tie. Marino said, no, let's go for the win. That's different. That's different. I like that. I've asked my pitchers, hey, do you want to stay in the game? Yes, coach. And I like that, you know. But McCarthy has to sit these guys down and say, look, that's it. You're not going to disrespect me anymore because I'm going to bench your ass. I don't care how much you make or who you are. Doesn't matter. Because you find these guys, that don't mean anything. You bench them, and you embarrass them back. You say, that's childish. Well, they're acting childish. My mom used to say, do what's done to you, because it's not a shame. It sounds better in Italian. But again, the attitude on this team has to change. It has to change. It's still early. They can still make a hell of a run, but the attitude sucks.
0: Oh, it does. Yeah, in the last game.
2: I disagree. I'm not sure.

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0: Hello, Ralph Williams here from the Ralph Williams Show. 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

0: 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Along with Claudia Rosano, Luther Dupree, my name is Ralph Williams. I'm your host, and we're here every single Saturday afternoon. So mark it on your calendar. 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Tara Ralph Williams sent you. All right, guys. Joey Porter trade. Joey Porter played Sunday against the for Dallas. He didn't seem to have a back problem.
1: They have good trainers.
0: Yeah. Oh yeah. Yeah.
2: Amazing trainers.
3: Yeah. Amazing, Luther. Yeah. There have been Luther, by the way, called the whole thing from the beginning. But go ahead.
0: Yes, he did. Yes, he did. I gotta give Luther credit for that. He called the whole thing from the beginning. And from the looks of it, for the Steelers season, it looks like he called the Mike McCarthy thing too. But we're gonna, season's still young, like Claudio said.
1: Well, they're scoring 30 points a game. They just have to shrink it up a good. I'm sorry.
0: Yeah, they have to fix a couple things. It's like a motor that needs a tune up.
1: Just
0: a team that needs a tune up.
2: It needs way. Come on, guys. No, it needs way more than a tune up. Let's be serious. Listen. I said in the offseason, moving that offensive line around was going to be a disaster. It has.
0: I agree.
2: They had one game. Not hitting in the offseason was going to be a problem. They had 15 missed tackles out there. I thought cutting Landon Roberts was a big mistake. Did you see Patrick Queen against Cleveland? That was an embarrassing performance. I would have liked to

0: see him cut. You know, as Smokin' Jim used to say, built like Tarzan, plays like Jane. That's exactly what he did. How do you let a 190-pound wide receiver block you in the middle of the field while a running back runs right through the middle for 38 yards? We've seen this too many times. Patrick Queen is a big mistake in the middle of that defense. His effort was horrible. I showed clips of him at Steel City Sports World of him not giving effort, getting blocked by running backs, tight ends, and giving no effort. It's embarrassing what he's doing in there. I think there's a lot of issues. I think Joey Porter, you know, we used to talk about the curses. You and Smoke and Jim always talked about the curses. We may be looking at the curse of Joey Porter Jr. You know, as soon as they trade and what happens, Jamal Dean goes down. We have all these injuries. Derek Harmon goes down. And now look what they have in the corner backfield for the Steelers. It's going to be a long season. We have guys crashing out on the sidelines. Aaron Rodgers. And I think it starts with Aaron Rodgers. He's been disrespectful all year, calling out players on the field, screaming, cussing at Mike McCarthy. You know it's bad when Mike McCarthy has to cuss back at
1: him. On everybody. Yeah,
0: exactly. And he's not playing well. And now we've never seen T.J. Watt get so upset where he walks up to cornerbacks screaming at them. Then he picks up a headset, takes it, and screams at the defensive coordinator. We've never seen that. And then we see later, Cam Hayward screaming, cussing people out on the sideline. There's something going on with this team. Mike McCarthy has to get a hold of these guys. They're crashing out. They know the talent's not there. T.J. Watt sees the career coming to an end. Cam Hayward, and they know they don't have the pieces. I'm like you, Claudio. They may have to just put a boot on this season, see what they can get for T.J. Watt, Cam Hayward, and try to start the rebuild now because those guys aren't winning this year, and maybe give them a chance to win and start the rebuilding process. I'm with you. This stick a fork in them. They may win the next couple games, but they don't have a chance to win. Not with Aaron Rodgers back there causing dissension. I don't see any leadership. You know, yesterday I saw quarterbacks, you know, this whole weekend, encouraging their team, talking, not sitting on the sideline with a, you know, face that you don't want to be there, depressed, not even looking at the iPad, not encouraging teammates. You're too busy cussing out your head coach. Not expiring at all. I told you guys, unhinged, unconcerned at the beginning of the year. I don't see it changing.
1: All right, Claudio, go ahead.
2: Luther, I want to ask you a question. Who has more hits? Patrick Queen or Henry Davis?
0: Henry Davis.
1: Henry Davis.
0: Henry Davis.
2: Hey, he's right. You're right. You're right. Henry Davis has more hits than Patrick Queen. Come on, man.
1: Yes, he does.
2: I should have texted you, Luther. I'm telling you the truth. When I saw him get dogged by that wide receiver, you know, I thought about you. I said, Luther's going to be on him. I should have sent you a text, but I didn't. That was awful. But again, to me, it's attitude. I don't like the attitude. There's two things right now I'm not crazy about with the Steelers. Number one is the attitude from the entire team and the coach. And I like McCarthy. I thought it was a good hire. He's got to sit those guys down, as I said, start breaking stuff, flip out. Period. End of story. And if you're not going to listen to me,
0: Claudio, is that his style? He's not.
2: Well, then you know what, Luth? You're right. You're right. But you know what? Shakespeare said, "You tickle me, I laugh. You prick me, I bleed." If this isn't your style, then accept getting dogged on national TV. Accept being walk on. See, you know, okay, could be self-serving here, and that's okay. I'm the most sensitive guy. I will cry at the drop of a hat. If somebody is good with me, they own me, okay? But I've had family members who I adored just walk on me and dog the hell out of me, and it took me a long time. I'm not saying it didn't. It took me a long time for me to fight back, but it was my fault. If that's not how he is, then he's the one who's going to have to turn up and snap. You know, there was a cartoon my daughter watched one time, and it was called Gravity Falls, and this nice young boy snapped out on somebody, and the girl said, "Geez, I never saw you like that." And he said, I'm paraphrasing, I should know the line better, but he said, "I did what I had to do. They made me be that way." Okay. Again, you're right, Lucian. That's not him. Now, would they have done that to Ditka? You know, because he was another, he would snap out. Okay. But McCarthy's going to have to change. Do you like being walked on? No. Well, then do something about it. Now,
0: Claudio, is it on, real quick, Claudio, is it on Nomo, the players? They weren't doing this with Tomlin. Why are they doing it now?
1: Why are they doing it now, Luther?
2: Yeah.
1: They don't like McCarthy. They don't like the changes. That's the whole thing.
2: Well, I don't know about that. I just think they can get away with it.
1: Yeah, exactly.
0: That's bull crap. That's garbage.
2: No, you're right. It's to the players.
0: I mean, taking a headset, he should be getting ripped at more. I mean, first he's ripping off. And at that time, TJ Watt was not making plays either.
2: Correct.
0: You're screaming at the corners, but you didn't have any sacks at that time. You're screaming at the coordinator. You didn't have any forced fumbles at that time. You weren't doing your job either.
2: Exactly.
0: The whole
2: I'm blaming McCarthy. I'm blaming the players.
0: I was playing bad that second quarter, and he's screaming at everybody else. Well, guess what, TJ? Right. You were part of that. You gave him 21 points, too.
1: Exactly.
2: You're exactly right. Now, at the end of the day.
1: How many times, guys, have we seen a rookie get over on TJ Watt? How many times? A rookie offensive line.
2: Luther, one time, I've said this story 1,000 times. Luther, one time on his show, said, what's more important, have the players or the coach? And without question, it's the players. I'm blaming the players. Okay, they're the ones that have to take responsibility for what they're doing. But McCarthy cannot allow them this kind of leeway and to behave that way. Sit them down, you know, by themselves, whatever they are, to the front of the team. If that's not his personality, that's fine. Maybe I'll put it to you this way, Luth, and you make a good point. If us three are together, you and Luther, Ralph, and me, and I start swearing, Luther isn't going to blink twice because he knows I swear. If Ralph starts swearing, Luther's going to, or if Luther starts swearing, we say, damn. In other words, it's not going to be a shock if I do it. If McCarthy, when Ditka snapped, you know, nobody was shocked. If McCarthy snaps, you say, damn, maybe we did push him over the edge. Maybe it'll have more effect. If you understand what I'm trying to say with that analogy.
1: Oh, yeah.
2: The other thing I don't like, and I don't understand it, I've said for years, sometimes I think, I can't say defensive coordinators, but offensive coordinators get a little cute, okay? And that if something is working, keep doing it.
0: Right.
2: Warren was 17 carries, 93 yards at 5.5 a pop, okay? Keep using him. They should have carried him. I'm sorry, they should have used him. You know,
1: ran him to the wheels, fell off.
2: Hey, that's right. That's right. Now, again, I'm not saying he's Earl Campbell, but I remember when Dan Pastorini, who was a hell of a quarterback in his day with some good receivers, they'd run the ball. And again, I'll use Chuck Knox. There were drives they didn't throw one time. McCutcheon, Capoletti, Bertelsen. We're running like crazy on him. Why change? Okay. Rodgers, 22 for 40. 299, three touchdowns, but two picks. And then you keep Cleveland's defense off. I'm sorry, their offense off the field, which wasn't doing too bad. They weren't doing great. But I don't like the play calling. I do like the fact that Metcalf had five catches for 115, and he made a nice catch, so that was good. Wilson, I'm happy with his progression. I still say, and Warren, three catches. I'd like to see him get more catches. And I'm not going to give up on Pittman. I'm leaning towards Luther, but Washington only three. That wasn't enough. And Freiermuth only three, not enough. But the other thing, what did I say last week? I did say Cleveland would have three turnovers. I was right there, but I needed nine quarter. I said pressures, hits. I think they only hit him five times where Aaron Rodgers was blasted. I want to say he got hit like 9-10 times, and he got sacked five times. So that's 15 times that they touched him. And the offensive line was absolutely brutal. I don't know. Maybe I'm exaggerating here. I don't know. But, Luther, this might be one of the worst offensive lines in Steeler history.
1: Yeah.
2: Am I wrong?
1: Yeah, except for Frazier.
0: Listen, I agree with you because basically we have four guys playing new positions.
1: New positions.
0: And that's what I tried to tell you guys. It was going to be a long season, especially early on. You can't have four first-year players in the NFL.
1: No,
0: at
1: you
0: the
1: can't.
0: Same time.
2: But no. Luther, do you mean to tell me that there was no free agents? And I'm not even joking when I say that. You mean to tell me there's nobody in Canada who's 6'7" with good footwork, 330 pounds?
1: There were some guys in the draft, Claudio, but they didn't draft them. They could have loaded up an offensive line.
0: He should have just left it alone and worked on instead of moving everybody at once. Maybe move one guy.
2: Are you saying to coach them better?
0: I'm saying the coaching would have been leave them as they were last year.
2: But I mean,
0: because they were an average offensive line last year.
2: Let me ask you guys this. In baseball, and I've been incredibly critical, and I will continue to be incredibly
0: critical. You're very critical. Very critical.
2: Of the coaches in baseball.
0: Very critical, Claudio.
2: Well, you see what you see, right?
1: Right.
2: So in football, my opinion is the coaches aren't – I didn't say they're not spending time with these guys. I didn't say that. But are they making these guys better, Luther and Ralph?
0: No, I think the coaching needs improvement for sure.
1: Okay. Yes,
0: I agree.
1: It does. And I want to say
2: that's your job, Luth. Make them better.
1: I want to say this. We had a coach here that was here for 19 years, and now we have a new coach. It's on the players now. This is where it is. It's on the players now. And the players are not doing it. And that's a fact, you know, and we could see it right now.
2: It's not only they're not doing it, but the attitudes. This is why
1: Mike Tomlin, the only time I'd step
2: on a field is if I had a mic in my hand. And I give Cowher credit. I give John Madden credit. And I hope in 5-10 years, which I give Tomlin credit. Who needs it? Who needs it?
1: Yeah,
2: just like I said before, I told somebody the other day where I was on a show. I forgot what it was. And I was never a huge fan of Tomlin, but I did not like when people, if the Steelers lost to a lesser team, they blamed Tomlin. They said he didn't take them seriously. I guarantee you that the night before, let's say the Steelers were 7-2 and the opposing team was 1-6. I guarantee you Tomlin was just as nervous, if not more nervous, and lost sleep over that team than he was against a team that was undefeated. Guaranteed. Mm-hmm. And they came out flat. That's Tomlin. Tomlin? Those guys are making 15 a year. What the hell is he supposed to do? What's a coach supposed to do? And I think Chuck Knoll said, if I have to motivate you, okay, then you're not going to be on this team. And, you know, of course, he had the right guys. He didn't have to motivate those guys. That's where it all comes back. It all ties in. It all comes back to the GM. You have to get the right players. How many times have I said that term? You have to get the right players. You have to get the guys who are hungry, the guys who want to learn, the guys who want to get better, not the guys who start acting the way they behave and all that kind of stuff. And everybody has to take blame so far for this season. The GM, McCarthy, coaching staff, players, the whole thing is a mess. Now, it's still early. It's still early. They have to fix it now, because if you wait too damn long, then the season's over with and you're done.
1: They have a semi-bye week this week. They can fix some of it, at least.
2: But it's all attitude.
0: And they have a very beatable team in Indianapolis Colts coming in, you know?
1: Mm-hmm. Yes. Yeah.
0: Jonathan, they beat them last year, and that Colts team was much better than this year. So that's a very winnable game. But you agree that
2: the number one thing is an attitude adjustment?
1: Yeah, exactly. Yeah. It is. I said it's on the players now. I mean, we got a new coaching staff in here. It's their turn to step up and win these games.
0: I disagree. It's on the coaching. I mean, yes, well, the players. Too. The players.
1: Yeah, I know players, it is, but
0: the players have to step up. But again, you know, the curse of Porter. You have a bunch of rookies in that secondary. You got Dalen Everett. I think he's going to be good, but he shouldn't be playing in game five. He's going to get beat. Right. You have Rayshon Jenkins. You have a very young secondary. I think they're going to be getting exploited quite a bit over the next couple games. I don't think Indianapolis is a team that can do it, or Tampa Bay, but some of the other ones will be able to exploit it until Dean and Everett, Deshaun Elliott gets back. But I think some of it is on these players of just being so young.
2: Luther, you've coached and you played baseball in college. And, you know, obviously you don't mention names, but have you ever seen a player that you played with or that you coached that had a ton of talent, but the attitude wasn't there and Absolutely. They didn't succeed? Okay. Absolutely. Now the coach can bang away all he wants. I really believe that it starts with the players. If you, again, your question, is it more important to have the players or the coaches? Without question, you need the players. You need the horses. Okay. And then, and of course, you need the coach to drive it. I get that. But I just don't like their attitude. And they have to turn. They have to. What do they call that? You have to take responsibility. There's another word. But anyway, they have to look in the mirror.
1: And accountability.
2: Say, accountability.
0: Accountability.
2: Thank you, Ralph.
1: Accountability.
0: Yes.
2: They have to take accountability. And this is what I'm doing wrong. I'm going to do my job. I'm in the NFL. I mean, mm-hmm. People want my autograph. I'm here, man. I'm playing for the greatest, in my opinion, the greatest, the two best sports organizations out there in history with the most success, Yankees and the Steelers, in my opinion. Mm, okay. We're the world's team, not America's team. Look where I'm at. Appreciate where you're at and go out there and fight and work even harder. I don't see that attitude out there. Just because he rips somebody's, oh, he's intense. He ripped the headset off. You do your job, like Luther said.
1: Well, you know,
2: do your job.
0: Hey, real quick, Ralph.
1: Yes.
0: You know, I hate to keep harping on the curse of Porter, but I'm gonna do it because you and Jim always talked about it. Look at the guys he paid this offseason. Michael Pittman, 2 catches, yes. 15 yards, right?
1: Yes.
0: Keanu Benton, 3 tackles. Nick Herbert, 2 tackles. And one of my favorite, Darnell Washington, he only had 3 catches, 27 yards, and a touchdown. You know, so I do like that. But those guys aren't paying dividends. And what did Joey Porter do this past weekend? No targets. Nobody caught a pass against him. I'm just saying, he was on the field 24 plays. They could have used him this game. They could have used him this game. And the guys they chose to pay didn't pay dividends this past game. So, again, you know, making the wrong choices. And now they're struggling with the defensive backfield. And I don't know. I told you about that Michael Pittman Jr. I didn't like it. Everybody thought he was such a big move. I said he was injury prone, and I didn't think he was that great. Right. And yeah, once again, I'm right. Yeah. I'm very disappointed. And we even heard Aaron Rodgers say some things about him that TV caught him saying how bad he was.
2: You know, so that's another thing that I'm tired of, to be honest with you.
1: Yeah.
2: You know, don't insult people. Elevate them. People respect you. You are who you are. Okay. Talk to them. Say, hey, because if he says something, it's going to carry more weight than, no offense, but Drew Aller, because he is who he is. If he went up to these guys and said, look, don't embarrass him on TV. Don't say comments, because your ass is going to throw a pick. Okay. Just like in my book, I mentioned the fact one time I messed up in a game. It was on my birthday, 2007 or 8. We win this game. It's most wins ever at CMU.
1: I read that. Yeah.
2: Thank you. I messed the game up. And I told them in tears, I said, hey, I'm sorry. I blew the game. And my player said, no, coach, if I'd have pitched better, we'd have won. John Cohen said that. My catcher, Brian Tabata, coach, if I'd have gotten that hit, the base load, we'd have won. James Langhauser, the center fielder, said, coach, if I'd have caught that ball. What I'm saying is, if I would have dogged them and berated them every time they messed up, they may not have said something during that after game meeting, but they just said, look at him. He criticized us for messing up. Now look at him. He messed up. Good for him. They didn't do that because I didn't do that to them. Aaron Rodgers threw 2 picks. Okay. Does he want somebody getting on his ass and cussing him out? Say, hey, Aaron, Metcalf was open twice, deep. And he threw like a 7-yard, sideline pattern. What if Metcalf would have came and snapped on him? Would he have liked it?
1: No, not at all.
0: Right.
1: No.
2: You can. No.
1: He would have fought with him on the sidelines, Claude.
2: Yeah. Now, they said, now, Marino used to get on everybody, but he got on them in a, for lack of a better term, an educational way. He didn't dog them personally. You have to do X, Y, and Z and do this. Am I mistaking? Aaron Rodgers didn't say he threw those bad passes. I don't know. Maybe he did say it and I missed it. I don't know. But you can't do that because you're going to mess up. Right. I've seen coaches snap on players during the game, berate them, you know, get on them. You should have caught that ball. But if my players mess up, I'll tell them what they did to fix it. What's hollering at him going to do?
0: Right. Oh, I don't like the whole thing about showing these guys up.
2: No.
0: He's doing a whole lot of it. He's showing his
2: Okay, then you better not mess up either then.
0: Exactly. No,
1: exactly.
0: I mean, you can get on a guy, but you can wait till he gets back in the huddle. Yo, you got to catch that ball. You don't have to be arms flaring, cussing with a TV. You know the TV's on you.
2: Yeah.
0: Looking for you to give him a sound bite.
1: I've seen a point in your face. I mean,
0: at McCarthy. Come on, bring the play in. What are you doing, cussing? And McCarthy's cussing back. Listen, all that cussing, you could be strategizing. Get in the huddle. And he likes to wait till the shot, till the play clock gets all the way down. Mm-hmm. Half of that is on him.
2: Yep.
0: The play's in there. He's looking at the defense, trying to move guys, and they're always up against it. That doesn't help the offensive line either, because the defensive line knows they have to snap it. So they get a jump.
2: You're right. And you, to me, if you treat me that way, I lose respect for you.
0: Right. Right.
2: I don't want nothing to do with you. And I'm not going to take it. And one of these days, you're going to see one of the receivers snapping on him. And they should. He's got to change his damn way too. Fix things. Right. Don't just make things even worse. And the season is still young, you know. And then they say, "Well, this is the way he's been all his life." Well, it's not working now. Okay, and we have to make adjustments in life. We have to make adjustments in life. It's as simple as that. He's gonna have to, if he wants to be the team leader, then lead. People misconstrue leadership with, you know, snapping or pulling headsets. People say, "Oh man, like I said, there were no more."
1: Look at Tony Dungy. He was a quiet guy.
2: Yeah,
1: he was.
2: Exactly.
1: You know, his teams were. You know, he never shouted and screamed at everybody, but he commanded respect. You know,
2: Joe Green, he punched guys, opponents in the stomach. Joe Green was as intense as it got. On the plane, Robin Cole said this on Luther's show, or maybe your show, Ralph. He said, "The pilot, don't leave until I tell you." Well, sir, we got to go. Don't leave until I tell you. He told those guys, the Pittsburgh Steelers don't play that way, and we're not going to play that way again. And if you do, if you're not going to practice hard and play hard, then get the hell out of here now. Okay, because if not, and you be that way, you're going to have to deal with me. Private, in a plane, Robin Cole was a rookie. He said, damn. And, of course, they went on to do what they did that year. They won the Super Bowl. But that's leadership to me. That's leadership. Willie Stargell, a different type of leader. He'd put his arm around you. He'd talk to you. He'd calm you down. And everybody loved Willie Stargell. There's different ways. But you don't cuss somebody. And Marino, nobody hollered more than Marino. But he didn't make you feel like an ass in front of 80,000 people and on TV snapping on you. Now, if you didn't hustle, maybe that was a bit different. But I don't like the way Rodgers is acting. And I really hate when a player disrespects a coach, like I said, Travis Kelce, whatever his name is, I have nothing.
0: Oh, when he bumped into
1: Okay, Andy guys.
0: Reid bumped right into him. Yeah, that was disrespectful.
1: All right, real quick, guys, score for tomorrow's game, and then we're going to do final thoughts. We got to wrap it up here. Luther, go ahead.
0: We're doing our final score now?
1: Yeah, final score for the Indy Steeler game. Go.
0: Man, I think it's going to be 23-20. I think the Steelers pull this one out, a close one. They have to. Jonathan Taylor will still get 100 yards, but I think they'll be able to make enough plays, and Danny Dimes, Daniel King will turn the ball over. So I think that'll be the saving grace. 23-20, Steelers win this one and get back in a winning circle.
1: All right, I say 20-17. I'll go with a Boswell field goal to close it out. So 20-17 for me. Go ahead, Claudia.
2: Luther, what was yours again?
0: 23-20 Steelers.
2: Okay. I'm going to go 26-19 Steelers.
1: Mm. Okay. All right, there we go. All right, guys, final thoughts. Go ahead, Luther. Go ahead.
0: Hey, once again, it's always a pleasure being with you guys. But I want to go back to we talked about Aaron Rodgers. There was an article in Yahoo Sports back in July 10th. Adam Thielen was a receiver here. He said playing with Aaron Rodgers was the most stressful experience of his career. And I can see why anybody who watches the film could see why. It's probably a pain. You could deal with it. It was MVP Rodgers when he was a bad man. Now he's just bad, man. listen, I would not want to play for him because he's not the same. He thinks he's the same, but he's not. And he seems like a real a-hole, as Mike McCarthy called him last Thursday.
1: Yeah. Claudio, go ahead. Final thoughts, and we're going to wrap it up. Go.
2: Great points by Luther. Again, it all depends on attitude. And if their attitude changes and improves, they can go on a nice run and do something. If it stays the same and point fingers and act like idiots, you're going to get that result, which is you're going to lose. You'll be laughing stock of the damn league. But it starts with McCarthy.
1: Yes, it does. Absolutely. All right. One. Until next week, 2 to 3 p.m. every Saturday here on AM 1250, The Answer, 92.5 on the FM dial, The Answer, BJH.com. I'm Ralph Williams for Claudio Rosano, Luther Dupree. 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
4: News this hour from Town Hall. I'm Mary Rose. The first Atlantic hurricane of the year has weakened. Reporter Lisa Carton has the latest.
5: More than a million people are without power after the storm made landfall in Florida last night as a Category 2 hurricane. At least three deaths are blamed on the storm, which knocked down trees, damaged homes, and flooded streets in parts of Florida, Georgia, and Alabama. A falling tree is reportedly to blame for one death in Alabama, while in Florida, Governor Ron DeSantis says he's heard an unconfirmed report of a death in Escambia County.
6: That very well may be the case, and that was as a result, reportedly, of a downed tree.
5: Forecasters say flash flooding, heavy rain, gusty winds, and the risk of tornadoes will persist as the system makes its way toward the mid-Atlantic.
4: The NYPD has a man in custody who allegedly slashed two people while barricaded inside a Queens apartment late Friday.
7: One cop responding to the scene just before midnight fired off a round as officers tried to get into the Edgemere apartment. No one was injured. Once inside, police found a 53-year-old man slashed on his hand and arms and a 57-year-old woman with wounds to her hand and feet. The alleged slasher, age 52, was taken into custody. The two victims were taken to Jamaica Hospital in stable condition. I'm Larry Kofsky.
4: It's unclear if the execution of Nidal Hassan by firing squad will be live streamed. Thursday, Secretary of War Pete Hegseth says the execution will be public. An accompanying report said the Defense Department plans to live stream it. On Friday, President Trump told reporters it hasn't been determined yet if Hassan's execution will be live streamed. The former Army doctor killed 12 soldiers, one civilian, and an unborn baby in November 2009 at Fort Hood in Texas. More on these stories at townhall.com.
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4: The United States is sanctioning the International Criminal Court. Bernie Bennett reports.
9: The State Department is accusing the global court of unjustly pursuing war crime cases against Israel, American service members, and the Trump administration. Secretary of State Marco Rubio announced the sanctions. The announcement coincided with former ICC Judge Navi Pillay receiving a Nobel Peace Prize for her contributions to international law. Pillay was recently the lead on a United Nations report that claims Israel committed genocide in Gaza. Bernie Bennett reporting.
4: Saudi Arabia's main airport has reportedly come under attack again just days after Houthi rebels claimed they successfully launched attacks on the hub. Multiple news agencies reported King Khalid International Airport in Riyadh was evacuated after a loud blast was heard today. According to Reuters, more than a dozen ambulances rushed to the airport. breaking news and analysis at townhall.com. A Michigan Senate candidate ends an interview early.
10: Democrat Abdul Said had walked away when asked why he had not issued a statement on the third anniversary of the October 7th attacks. Pressed separately on the death of Iran's supreme leader, El Sayed called the question a dog and pony show and said it was not relevant to Michigan voters. El Sayed is running against Republican Mike Rogers on the state's open Senate seat. Willie Nelson, Washington.
4: A powerful 7.7 magnitude earthquake struck Panama on Friday. The quake was struck shortly after noon on Friday, and it was centered about 100 miles southeast of Panama City. It was followed by several strong aftershocks. It was first reported to be of an 8.0 magnitude. NBC News says buildings were damaged by the quake, and President Jose Raul Moreno said some roads had completely collapsed. More on these stories at Town Hall.
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0: And let's go, America. It is just after 10 a.m. Eastern Time. It is Saturday, September 19th, 2026. Welcome aboard America's number one travel radio show. We are in Tennessee today, and from coast to coast, border to border, and around the world on TuneIn. Well, over these next 120 minutes that we will spend together, we will once again show why this program is the fastest 2 hours in travel. As Mary and I broadcast live across the USA to our 630-plus AM and FM stations via satellite, well, we are transmitting to you from HGV's Mill Spring Lodge, and today represents the grand finale of our big Let's Go America tour, Pigeon Forge. Mary, listen, the Great Smoky Mountains, it's been a very good week here of travel in the volunteer
1: side. Oh, my goodness, it certainly has. And, you know, we're in the foothills. I mean, it's just all designed so well here. We're in the foothills of the Smokies. It's so easy to get to the national park from here. We're going to get to that a little bit later in the show. But it's been a great week. And, you know, Robert, with all the travels we've done, we've been so blessed. It's very rare that we get to go somewhere for the very first time with this show.
0: We say that a lot,
1: we've been to Nashville, Memphis, Chattanooga, the Tri-Cities
0: Knoxville,
1: area,
0: yeah.
1: Knoxville.
0: Yeah.
1: This trip does represent our first time in Pigeon Forge, Gatlinburg, and Sevierville. And from everything we've seen and done this week, it's such a vibrant area of the country. And listen, if you have kids or grandkids, teenagers, and you bring them here, you're going to be a hero.
0: Yeah.
1: It is just pure fun. And, you know, when we're in studio and doing the Destination Spotlight segments on our show, we always like to give you guys a little bit of background. And we're going to do more of that in a few minutes. But I just want to let everyone know that Tennessee is America's 16th state. It entered the Union 230 years ago, back in 1796.
0: Think about
1: great
0: that.
1: State.
0: So we're celebrating 250 this year, and Tennessee is 230 years old. So Rudy, good morning. When you
2: good
0: think
2: morning.
0: Tennessee, exactly
1: yeah,
0: right.
1: Exactly. All right. The crowd is clapping. All right.
0: Particularly when you think about eastern Tennessee, where we are, what comes to mind for you?
2: You know, I don't know. It's weird. Tennessee has somehow escaped my reality in my long life. I've just never really spent time there.
0: Well, Rudy, we got to change that for you because you listen. You'll come down here. You know, I know winter's coming for you up there in Minnesota soon. So you got to you'll have a good time here. We're actually going to talk about that later this hour. You could still get a little touch of winter here if you'd like, but you'll enjoy it a lot more than when we start hearing from you in the January and February with the weather.
2: No doubt. Right. I mean, I've been to Memphis for music, you know, for like two nights, but that's.
0: Mm-hmm. Great barbecue there. I love the Rondo.
1: Well, we're going to get you to Eastern Tennessee.
0: Well, we're going to ask it because this we know. We went over this last week on the show. So, Bobby, you know, I know that you've lived there in Texas a lot longer, but this T-State is another place where you've lived. Have you ever spent any meaningful amount of time here in Eastern Tennessee?
3: Yeah, we were in. We would spend some time in Johnson City, and so that was one of the places where we would go through a little bit because we had family over there.
0: All right. So,
1: all right. That's going to come up a little later in the show.
0: Yeah,
1: Johnson
0: you get there
1: City,
0: also
1: yeah.
0: with Bristol, not far with Bristol Motor Speedway, great place.
1: Mm-hmm.
0: So, what's the good word from the Network Command Center in Dallas?
3: Oh, not a lot. Great because the Cowboys are 0-1. But other than that, it's nice and sunny out here.
0: Well, Bobby, listen. I'm sorry. Listen, our Giants did the job last week as I thought they would. So now that you know, I guess it's fair. Hopefully, you'll get a win this week. We'll see. So
1: You know what? I'm going to move us off football talk. Okay,
0: we're going to get to the whole hour.
1: Yeah, we're going to get to the polls. So I do want to encourage all of you who are listening to go vote in our latest travel polls at right up there on our homepage, rmworldtravel.com. First question is visiting Tennessee high on your to-do list? That's
0: a lot
1: the first
0: of people
1: question.
0: Here are going to say yes.
1: Yes.
0: Right.
1: Yes.
0: Okay. And question two. Maybe.
1: Question two. Did you know that Eastern Tennessee is a year-round destination?
0: That's also something.
1: Curious to hear what the
0: by the time
1: are.
0: We are done today, you'll have the answer to both of those, okay? So go vote at rmworldtravel.com, and we will share the results with you next week when we're back in studio. And today, you know, since it is a big Let's Go America Tour broadcast, the purpose of these folks, it's to entice you to get off the sofa, out from behind the desk, you know, and travel. Go experience the world, because when you do, it just makes you a better person in our society. And the various places we take this program, we're going to share some more reasons why this area of our country is really, truly worthy of your travel dollars.
1: Yeah, absolutely, and it certainly is. And, you know, as you all know who listening, whenever we do these Let's Go America tours, we always open the hours with different music that reflects the destination. So to address the obvious, of course, the area has certainly felt the massive loss of Native, the legendary Dolly Parton. And we did open with just a little snippet of My Tennessee Mountain Home, one of her greatest songs. And certainly it's kind of like an anthem. It's a bit of
0: it really is.
1: State song here. So and we are going to take you to Dollywood next segment. We spent some time there this week. And but, you know, this area, it's broad. It's actually much broader than I thought it would be. It's also very diverse. So Pigeon Forge is kind of the heart of all of it. So much fun. There's so much food, so many different activities. Gatlinburg, very charming, very quaint, very walkable mountain resort town. It's got a Bavarian-style village shops, really quaint town. And then Sevierville, of course, where Dolly Parton was born. And there's a bronze statue of her there that you can see. And we're only, you know, we're just less than 40 miles from Knoxville.
0: And that would be the airport that you want to fly into if you're coming here. If you are, unlike us, we drove here, but we're flying in. So, you know, I'll add to what Mary just said, give you some more interesting facts on Pigeon Forge, as well as Gatlinburg and Sevierville. Since we're in Pigeon Forge broadcasting live this morning, we'll start here. The tourism and hospitality business is the top industry in this city. It delivers revenues in excess of $2 billion annually. Now, there are only less than 7,000 residents that live here, but the community hosts more than 10 million visitors each year. We've certainly spent some time over in Gatlinburg this week as well. There's a charming downtown in that city, great shops and restaurants, a little challenging on the parking.
1: It was busy this week.
0: And by the way, the folks at Ripley's clearly love the place, as they've got 9 locations there. It's also the only place where you can ski in Tennessee, and the general manager of Ober Mountain, Todd Clark, he is here. He's going to join us coming up in the C Block. Gatlinburg is also recognized as the second most popular wedding destination in the U.S., behind Las Vegas. Then there's Sevierville, had some great barbecue there this week. That dates back to 1795. It's the 8th oldest town in Tennessee. It's named after the state's first governor. Sevierville, of course, is where Dolly Parton grew up. And if you love golf, fishing, shopping, underground caves, and more, well, you need to come check out that city.
1: Definitely. And you heard me reference the park earlier, and we spent time there, Robert, this week visiting Great Smoky Mountains National Park. It's maybe 10 miles from here where we are at Mill Springs Lodge. And it is the most visited national park in the USA, drawing more than 13 million visitors each year. It is free to visit. It's home to more than 20,000 different species living there. Black bears, we saw an elk right by the side of the road. Not uncommon. White-tailed deer, more than 30 different types of salamander, a salamander capital of the world. It's also one of the oldest mountain ranges on the planet. And that famous blue smoke is remarkable. I did, and it was well worth it.
0: Yes, we did.
1: Beautiful park.
0: We had a really good time. Actually, we were in the North Carolina section over this week. So, I think that gives you a nice taste of the area. We have so much ahead for you folks as this broadcast unfolds today, so we're going to ask you to stick with us. And as I said, all we ask for is 120 minutes today, which isn't much. So before we take our first break of the day, which we're going to do right now, there will be no Travel News Roundtable. So, Rudy, sorry about that. You'll hold off for next week. We'll get to that. When we return, well, Mary mentioned it, we're going to take you to Dollywood next. The president of the Dollywood Company, Eugene Naughton, joins the show. Today's big Let's Go America Tour Pigeon Forge broadcast. Well, we'll return in 180 seconds.
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1: Presentation. What follows originally aired live back on September 19th. It's our big Let's Go America tour, Pigeon Forge Remote.
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0: Let's Go America. Mary and I welcome you back to the Hilton Grand Mill Spring Lodge and the big Let's Go America tour, Pigeon Forge. Before we take you to Dollywood, this portion of the program is sponsored by Regent Seven Seas Cruises.
1: So actually, just a month from today, Robert and I are going to be over on the island of Malta. We're going to meet up with some show fans on the Seven Seas Grandeur for a 12-day trip. That's going to be part of our big Let's Go America tour in the Southern Mediterranean. And if you'd like to travel with us, it is too late for the 2026 trip, but it is not too late. You can still book the 2027 cruise we're also doing. That's going to be in the Baltic and North Sea in July of 2027. We're going to be aboard Seven Seas Splendor for that trip, and we're going to go through 10 different countries over 14 days.
0: Yeah, we are. 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
1: All right, a trip to this area without a visit to Dollywood, it just would not be right. It's an immensely popular Pigeon Forge destination, and since the passing of Dolly back on August 25th, there have been a lot of questions involving her beloved theme park. So earlier this week, Robert and I took a day, and we went to Dollywood, and while we were there, we met with the president of the Dollywood Company. That's Eugene Naughton, and here's some of our conversation with him.
0: Well, Eugene, it's nice to have you part of America's number one travel radio show and our big Let's Go America tour, Pigeon Forge, this week.
8: Well, I appreciate you coming by and talking.
0: Well, thank you so much. Listen, Dolly Parton's passing, it's a shared grief felt around the world. None greater than here at Dollywood. She was known as your dreamer-in-chief. You recently spoke about how working directly with her at Dollywood has been such a privilege for you. I want you to reflect on the work that you did together, Eugene. What message do you want to get across about what this park meant to her, the vision that she had for it? Dolly certainly knew what she wanted here, didn't she?
8: Yeah, I mean, it's the great pleasure of getting a chance to work alongside of Dolly Parton. I'd say it's the biggest honor of my entire career. I've been in this business 42 years, and the last bit with her has been great. I've worked with her since 2019, and I'd say that she is so inspiring to bring the best of individual people that's around her. It's incredibly fortunate for anyone to have a chance. And all of the condolences that have come in from around the world, it's really been unbelievable in terms of the reach that she's had and the impact that people feel. They've never met her before, but they feel like they know her personally. And that is the gift of Dolly Parton.
1: That right there sums it up. I can't even really come off of that with another comment. But one thing I would want to say, we've only been in this park for about an hour. We have a full day ahead of us after we meet with you today, Eugene. My first impression of the park is not only Dolly's stamp on it, but also I feel like it showcases the very best of Tennessee in terms of the local arts, the craftsmen. We saw glass blowing and all of that. It's just an incredible park and lots of trees. You can tell we're in the Smokies. So I have no doubt that many people listening on one of our 630 AM and FM radio stations locations across the country. They would want to hear about the plans for this park because she worked right up until the end. God bless her.
8: I mean, I think that's probably the saddest part about it all, for even for her, as she was dealing with her illness. She had so many more things that she wanted to accomplish, and certainly you've heard her be called our dreamer-in-chief, and she always really thought big about the future, not about daily operations. That really wasn't her thing. She really wasn't terribly excited about that. She left it to us to do our jobs the right way, and which she inspired us to do. But to think about the future, her hands are laid into all of our attractions and show components through 2036. And you know, we live on a big campus here. We have 1,142 acres of property. We have 400 acres set aside for our resort expansion. And when she and I were on stage in 2019, we announced a $500 million investment plan. And that included the development of a total of 5 resorts. And the good news is that she played homage to all of the stories that will be the basis of Resort 3, 4, and 5, and the outdoor resort, which, you know, I don't know if you knew, that Dolly and Carl Dean, they used to escape and go camping. And so,
0: they'd run that as well.
8: Yeah, they'd run around the state of Tennessee camping.
0: I love that. I want to build on that a little bit because, you know, back in May, Hershen Entertainment CEO Andrew Wexler was on the show with us for our Chief Travel Leader conversation. He had high praise for this park and the partnership that you share. You know, I'm sure in your role that you and other members of your team, you travel around just talking about what Dolly and Carl did, right, to other parks and resorts, you know, to learn and compare notes. So we've got a large audience tuned in around the country. So, you know, what are some special characteristics that you say make the Dollywood experience, you know, stand out from other overall guest experiences, Eugene, and, you know, clearly differentiate this place from other large entertainment parks?
8: So a really good indication is actually what we call ourselves. We're called hosts. Like, we're not called employees. Everyone who works here is a host. I'm a host, and so are the other 4,000 people that work here on our campus are called hosts. And we do that for a very specific reason, because we're welcoming you to our home here in Tennessee. We are welcoming you to the place that we love and dear.
0: And you feel that when you walk in.
8: Yeah, the vast mountains that Dolly loved. We're authentically connected to the Smoky Mountains, and I think that part of who we are, that you instantly feel the connection and how well we take care of people. When you leave these gates and head out to your car at night, we want to make sure you feel like you're a member of our family, or you're a close friend.
1: Beautiful. I'm looking forward to spending the rest of the day here today. Eugene, just last month, I think we should highlight this, Dollywood opened the much-anticipated Night Flight Expedition ride. It's sort of a hybrid indoor roller coaster and whitewater raft ride that's really considered a massive engineering feat. We'll experience it later, but just tell our listeners a little bit about this ride.
8: You know, we originally started building this ride in 2023. The couple weeks after Big Bear Mountain opened in May of 23, I was on a plane to Germany to work with the Mock Ride family, and that's who was the conveyance system to this. I rode the prototype to Night Flight back then in 2023, and we have been working hard at the storyline to be well connected to Dolly's childhood memories. And inside of there, one of the highlights is, of course, chasing fireflies around the fields. And she'd say that her home, located just about 5 miles from here back in the holler, she used to do that at night all the time as a child. So for us as a leadership team, we were trying our hardest to get that ride open for her, because honestly, it's the biggest investment we've ever made in our entire history. We spent more than $60 million on this attraction. Right. By the way, that's more money than we spent on DreamWorld 11 years ago when we first built it. Yeah, so think about that. Yeah. It's more money than DreamWorld. But it helps signify to our industry and the people around
0: the
8: country,
0: the commitment and the investment
8: that
0: that's
8: we are in it to win it.
0: Yeah.
8: You know, we are here for you. We want to make sure that it's a really unique place. We're out here in the middle of East Tennessee. We're all sweating. But you know what the beautiful part is? Night Flight? Yeah. It's indoors.
0: It's
8: 44,000 square feet of indoor air-conditioned space, and I know that you're really going to love
0: attraction. It's roller coaster, water ride. We'll leave it for folks when they come here, but I do want to ask you this.
8: Yeah.
0: You know, we've got about a minute left with you, so I want to touch on this because I thought this was impressive, and I think it's a real standout for Dollywood. I mean, you have an industry-leading 93% employee retention rate. Mm-hmm. Huge achievement. It allows you to keep growing the park, as you're talking about, without worrying about constant the staffing issues. Can you talk about that a little bit?
8: I often tell people you can't give what you don't get yourself. So there's no way our hosts are going to be able to deliver a great experience for our guest if we don't create a great experience for our host. And we do a lot of unique things that make us the employer of choice in this area. When I joined, we had 2,800 people working here. Our community has not grown, but now we have 4,000 working for us. And it's unique things like having a healthcare clinic here on property that we operate 365 days a year and other things that we do. If you're uninsured, get a part-time job here. You can have a primary care physician and visit our clinic for $30. That's just one way that we do that. And if you want to get your college education and work for us, we'll 100% pay for that if you work for us.
1: Eugene, very special day with you here today and your team. Thank you so much for your time. I think, Robert, it's time for us to go chase some fireflies and get some gristmill cinnamon bread.
0: I agree with that, Mary. The gristmill cinnamon bread we've been told about, let's go get it.
1: Well, Thank you, Eugene.
8: I appreciate it very much. Thanks for coming.
1: Thank you.
0: All right, folks, as we bring you back live now, you can find all the info you need to plan a trip to Dollywood yourself at Dollywood.com. Mary, exceeded my expectations. Your thoughts?
1: 100% exceeded my expectations, and I alluded to it in the interview. You know, the glass blowing, like the craftsman's area, the leather making, the iron forging, and all the foods, like lots of local foods showcasing the area of Tennessee and beyond a typical theme park in every way.
0: I agree with you there. The local tradesmen, the women, the crafters, all of that. I loved listening to the old refurbished trains. One of the things I appreciate, paper towels in the bathrooms. I don't have those machines I'm trying to chase or walking around. I mean, but they're giving away water on hot
1: so
0: days.
1: Hot.
0: They truly care for their visitors that are there. Very different experience than folks you're going to find at Disney or Universal.
1: And we did like the ride, the night flight.
0: Oh, that was great too.
1: That was a great ride.
0: It's wholesome Americana. I mean, it's really a family destination. So, folks, when we return from this bottom of the hour break, well, Ober Mountain and Gatlinburg will have our focus. Today's big Let's Go America Tour, Pigeon Forge, returns after these messages.

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0: With SRN News, I'm Mary Rose. The first Atlantic hurricane of the year has weakened. Reporter Lisa Carton has the latest.
1: More than a million people are without power after the storm made landfall in Florida last night as a Category 2 hurricane. At least three deaths are blamed on the storm, which knocked down trees, damaged homes, and flooded streets in parts of Florida, Georgia, and Alabama. A falling tree is reportedly to blame for one death in Alabama, while in Florida, Governor Ron DeSantis says he's heard an unconfirmed report of a death in Escambia County.
2: That very well may be the case, and that was as a result, reportedly, of a downed tree.
1: Forecasters say flash flooding, heavy rain, gusty winds, and the risk of tornadoes will persist as the system makes its way toward the mid-Atlantic.
0: The NYPD has a man in custody who allegedly slashed two people while barricaded inside a Queens apartment late Friday.
3: One cop responding to the scene just before midnight fired off a round as officers tried to get into the Edgemere apartment. No one was injured. Once inside, police found a 53-year-old man slashed on his hand and arms and a 57-year-old woman with wounds to her hand and feet. The alleged slasher, age 52, was taken into custody. The two victims were taken to Jamaica Hospital in stable condition. I'm Larry Kofsky.
0: It's unclear if the execution of Nidal Hassan by a firing squad will be live streamed. On Thursday, Secretary of War Pete Hegseth says the execution of Hassan will be public. An accompanying report said the Defense Department plans to live stream it. On Friday, President Trump told reporters it hasn't been determined yet if the execution will be live streamed. The former Army doctor killed 12 soldiers, one civilian, and one unborn baby in Fort Hood, Texas in 2009. This is SRN News.
4: Most of us didn't see this coming. In fact, we've been stunned as we watch it unfold. 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
2: All right. In less than 10 weeks, Thanksgiving will be here, and Christmas is just 14 weeks away. Hard to believe. We mentioned earlier that Ober-Gatlinburg is Tennessee's only ski resort. It's also home to a year-round adventure park and, of course, the picturesque aerial tram and more. Todd Clark is the general manager of Ober-Gatlinburg, and he's traveled over this morning to join us live on set.
1: Yes, he has. Todd, thanks for making the trip over, especially during Rod Run and being part of our live remote broadcast.
3: Yeah, absolutely. Glad to be here.
1: Well, great to have you here with us. So, listen, so Ober-Gatlinburg, I'm sure we have listeners tuned in around the country who have no idea that you can ski in Tennessee until we mentioned it earlier in the show and now again. Ski season is coming, so I want you to share with us anything that's new for the 2026-2027 season. But, you know, since Ober got

0: Lindbergh is also a year-round adventure park. I'd enjoy hearing, you know, about an activity offered on property that you most enjoy or identify with.
1: Sure. Yeah. You know, just to kind of share what's new, what's coming up. We're always, you know, Obergatlinburg has a long, rich history. It's been a lot of things to a lot of people in the last 4 years, over $30 million invested, zip lines, chairlifts. We're currently about to break ground on a second mountain coaster. We have new trail, ski trail for our winter trail network, as well as overall major enhancement to our snowmaking with state-of-the-art snowmaking through three different types of technology. So we're making great investments to make Ober the best year-round destination you can imagine.
0: Is there something on property that you most connect with in the time you've been there?
1: So the simplest thing I can say is my world rotates around snow. My favorite thing is skiing, whether it be, you know, Alaska, Montana, Utah, now Tennessee.
0: You're ready to go.
1: Snow is my thing, right. And we rotate our vision around skiing.
2: Well, it's certainly coming soon for anyone listening who wants to ski in Tennessee. That's where you're going, Obergatlinburg. But I do want to talk a little bit more about the year-round aspect of it because it's pretty intense. You've got indoor ice skating, ice bumper cars, the Tennessee Flyer Mountain roller coaster, biking trails. I mean, you've got a lot going on year-round. Just talk a little bit about that.
1: We do, yeah. So on an annual basis, of course, you have your winter activities, which still have the outlying ones. We have snow tubing, ice skating, as you mentioned, mm-hmm. bumper cars. We have a snow play zone in the wintertime. We also have something super unique. You don't see them as much anymore, and it's the Alpine Slide, or we call it the mm-hmm. bobsled. Mm-hmm. So that attraction will be open year-round, coasters open year-round. And then in addition to that, mountain biking, lift served, the only in Tennessee. We have archery. We have disc golf.
2: Oh, wow.
1: We have the best views, in my opinion, in the Tennessee Valley when you're at the top of our scenic lift.
0: It's a destination, and you offer so many things. I'm going to take it this direction because, you know, Mary and I had this show up in Alaska a few years ago now. The program is being heard there. It's early in the morning, as we know. And we did a live broadcast from the Alyeska Resort. Our sons were with us on that trip. I can still remember the terrific time we had with Mark Weekland and his team. But back in April, we were out in Park City for the show. We had a big Let's Go America tour there. We had Fraser Bullock on live set with us like you are here. We went off-site and visited with Colin Hilton, I think it was, Mary, at the Utah Olympic Park.
2: Yeah.
0: You've worked in both locations before coming here to Tennessee. So what attracted you to Gatlinburg and the Great Smoky Mountain regions?
1: You know, the one thing, it's the rich history. So Obergatlinburg has over 14 million annual visitors a year. Ober as a ski institution has really evolved and really, really evolved very much so in the last 10 years. If you look at the Smoky Mountains, the annual visitors and the potential it has, you know, I came here to help them achieve a higher potential with the advancement in all of our snowmaking technologies, looking at our year-round portfolio of products and services. And, you know, this is the type of community where you can really get involved and great place to call home, if you will, and, you know, evolve and help grow Obergatlinburg.
0: Yeah, so many people we've met this week, they don't want to leave. They've moved here and they're not leaving.
2: Yeah, lots of people. Yeah. So, you know, we know we're in the midst of Oktoberfest. And just to paint a picture for our listeners, it's the tram that you pick up in Gatlinburg, correct, that is the gateway that takes you up to the mountain. And when you're up there, what's coming? I mean, you've got Oktoberfest going on now, but what's coming for the Christmas holidays? Because as I said, they're going to be here before we know it.
1: Sure, yeah. So the tram is our downtown gateway. So when you're downtown Ober, you find that big, huge, iconic tram, ride it up a few-mile travel path.
0: You're not going to miss it.
1: Yeah, you cannot miss it. But once you're at the top of the mountain, believe it or not, you're already higher than any other attraction in the area. So that's where Base Village fun starts. Christmas time, Thanksgiving, great decorations, you know, a lot of entertainment planning. Just a great time to come enjoy as a family.
0: You've got a lot to listen. Well, folks, if you want to find out more information, plan a trip yourself, you can do that at obergatlinburg.com. And Ober is O-B-E-R. Todd, really nice to have you here with us on air this morning. Thank you very much for joining us again.
1: Yeah, thank you. My pleasure.
0: Good luck with the upcoming winter season, okay?
1: Thanks, Snow.
2: Yeah, exactly. Enjoy skiing. So. Thank you so much, Todd.
0: I love the fact, again, skiing in Tennessee. Yeah.
2: And all the other winter sports that are available there besides the skiing as well. I'm an ice skater. I like to ice skate.
0: Yeah, but even if you want to just come and just ride the tram.
2: Absolutely. Yeah. All right, we are headed into another sponsor's break. Rudy's going to share the Great Smoky Mountains National Park next, but still to come today, we have food, whiskey, and the Titanic Museum, and a lot more as our big Let's Go America Tour Pigeon Forge continues.
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4: 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Well, the Great Smoky Mountains National Park is the, and I was surprised to learn this, the most visited national park in the country, with about 12 million visitors a year. That's more people than Yosemite, Yellowstone, and Grand Canyon visit each year combined. It's also big, 848 miles of trails, 10 campgrounds, 384 miles of roads, and it's where Robert and Mary have been exploring this week. Katie Liming is a is the chief of staff of the Great Smoky Mountains National Park. I'm delighted she has a few minutes to chat today. Katie, welcome to the show. You've got 200 plus years old mountains. You got valleys. You got black bears, all four seasons. Sort of other than stretches of desert, it seems you got it all park-wise. But what surprised me is that people have been living there for thousands of years. Who were those people? And how did this huge chunk of the Southern Appalachian Mountains become protected real estate, basically, a national park back in 1934?
6: Yeah, so people have been living in the Smokies for thousands of years. Going back to the Cherokee people that lived in and around the Smokies and are still an important part of the park and local communities. And then later the mountain families who built homes and homesteads throughout what is now the national park. Later, you know, the long history that involved logging and it eventually led to grassroots efforts that called for a national park in the eastern United States, similar to the many that we see out west. And it was really local people coming together advocating for this land to be protected that led to the park being established in 1934. And we're so blessed that those people worked so hard towards that cause, and we get to enjoy the Smokies today.
4: I know the park is within a day's drive of more than half the population of the U.S. That's a big number. And there are about 800 miles of trails, but I understand most folks only use about 10 of them. Is that right?
6: Yeah, there's some big iconic trails that a lot of people flock to, and you know those are incredible trails. But you know you might not find a parking spot, or you might have to really start early, or you know be strategic on and when you visit them. But there are a lot of spots in the park where you're going to find a parking spot. You're going to have a quiet experience in the trail or at a picnic area. So it all depends on what you're looking for. But there are several areas of the park where you're likely to have kind of that more quiet, in nature experience.
4: And besides hiking, just tick off three or four other recreational attributes of the park.
6: Yeah, there's really something for everyone. There's lots of hiking, fishing, camping. You can head into the backcountry. We have 100 backcountry campsites. You could hike part of the Appalachian Trail, 70 miles of the Appalachian Trail, go through the park. Great place for picnicking, scenic driving. A lot of people just come and enjoy the many mm-hmm. miles of roads that have incredible overlooks and go along streams. Educational programs, there's really something for everyone.
4: And, well, we have only about 30 seconds left. There's some hidden treasures I think you wanted to mention, if you want to mention a couple of them. But what fascinated me is 32 species of salamanders and 1,000 species new to science were found in this park. That's a lot of stuff.
6: Yeah, we have 22,000 species that we know of, and we are always learning about more. And yes, many species of salamanders, more than you can find in any other part of the world. And we're sometimes called the salamander capital of the world.
4: I did not know that. And how do I learn more? At the website, can I find these trails that are less trod?
6: Yeah, I always recommend that folks check out our website. It's grsmps.gov, and it's a great place to start as you plan your trip to the Smokies.
4: Did I get that website correct? Can you say it more slowly, please, Katie?
6: Oh, sure. I said it fast, and let me just make sure I'm right. I don't always say it.
4: I think it's nps.gov/grsm for Great Smoky Mountain.
6: You've got it. Yes. Thank you. Yes.
4: All right. Katie Liming is the chief of staff for the Great Smoky Mountains National Park. Check it out before you go. Make some plans, and you'll have a much, much better visit if you know where to find stuff ahead of time. Katie, thanks for joining us.
6: Yeah. Thanks for having me.
4: We'll be right back.
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9: Ronald Reagan believed freedom was more than a political system or a set of laws. In 1988, he said, "Freedom describes the God-given condition of the human soul." For Reagan, liberty was not something government created. It was something government was called to respect and to protect. That idea sits at the heart of the American experiment. Our rights do not come from rulers, institutions, or political majorities. They belong to us by nature and by God. And when we understand freedom that way, our responsibility becomes clearer. Government may protect liberty. Laws may preserve it, but neither can give us what was never theirs to grant. Freedom begins with the recognition that human dignity and liberty come before government, not from it.
10: Statistics show that roughly 20 veterans die by suicide every day in the United States. 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
0: And Let's Go America, as this week's big Let's Go America Tour Pigeon Forge moves right along into September 19th. 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
2: All right, Robert, you just mentioned again that we've based ourselves this week here at Mill Springs Lodge. This property, along with its adjacent sister location, Laurel Crest, are beautiful modern resorts that were built for blue-green vacations and then acquired by our show partner, Hilton Grand Vacations. Alex Tomas is the complex general manager, and he's here on set with us now.
0: Alex, listen, thank you for the hospitality this week. Welcome to America's number one travel radio show.
14: Good morning. Thank you. It's a pleasure to be here. Well, it's enjoyable.
0: We've had a good week with you.
2: Thank you, Alex.
0: Yeah, we have.
2: Yeah.
0: So listen, you've got an interesting background, Alex, working many years in the U.S. Virgin Islands, St. Thomas to be specific. Then you made a move to Myrtle Beach where, we were with this show, Mary, back in 2023, I think it was.
2: Yeah.
0: Our local affiliate there, by the way, they're listening right now, FM 94.5, 106.7, and AM 1240 WTKN radio. And then you transitioned to Branson, Missouri. About 4 years ago, you came here to Pigeon Forge to take on this role. So there are some similarities between Pigeon Forge, Branson, and Myrtle Beach. What do you enjoy most about destinations that are so popular with travelers?
14: So, Robert and Mary, again, thank you. It's a pleasure to be here. All these locations, actually, they have one similarity, and that's the entertainment. So Myrtle Beach has pretty much what we have in Pigeon Forge, but at a larger scale. Branson has it as a medium scale. So you have a Dollywood, you have all these attractions, yeah. And then Pigeon Forge has the same. So pretty much all of them, they have this entertainment that's very similar. And plus, they have drive to destinations.
2: Yeah.
14: So you know, yeah. You don't have to necessarily fly. Now, granted, if you come from the
0: you can come to Knoxville and drive over.
2: Yeah.
14: But most of them, they are drive to destinations, yeah. And what they offer? Well, they offer outdoor recreations, indoor. Myrtle Beach offers the beach. Yeah. Branson and Pigeon Forge offers the mountains and
0: well, we just heard about the Great Smoky Mountains National Park last segment. I mean, that's a great destination.
14: That is correct. So
2: yeah. Alex, let's talk a little bit about Mill Springs Lodge on the sister property I mentioned, Laurel Crest. If our listeners out there are, as you just said, we're talking about mountain views. I mean, I do feel like this resort is a little bit, I don't want to say off the beaten path because it's very well located and easy to get to all the attractions. But, you know, I do see the mountains when I'm staying here. I feel like I'm in a mountain resort. It's kind of a peaceful escape. Talk a little bit about what you offer here on property for travelers and some things that you enjoy about both properties.
14: Absolutely. So Mill Springs Lodge, we open in 2024. It's part of the campus with Laurel Crest Resort. And we have studios, two bedrooms, three bedrooms, fully equipped kitchens. Then the amenities include indoor-outdoor heated pool, hot tubs, fitness center, game room, you name it. And as you mentioned, it's just a very short distance to Dollywood. Mm-hmm. I will say walking distance to Pigeon Forge attractions.
2: Yeah, I would agree. Yep. So, yeah, it is.
14: But it's tucked away.
2: But it's tucked away. Yeah, I feel like I'm in the mountains. It's great.
0: And let's talk about that because this weekend Rod Run is happening here in Pigeon Forge. We had a chance yesterday to spend some time there, and it certainly exceeded expectations as well. That's a major event. It's one of the more popular automotive events I know in the southeastern U.S. Since you've been here about 4 years, I mentioned now, what have you come to appreciate about Eastern Tennessee that you didn't know, you know, in the past or understand until you got here?
14: So, Robert, I could stay and talk to you about it for hours. I know we don't have the time, but so Eastern Tennessee, it's, you know, for the Southern hospitality, and it's a family-focused entertainment and with the mountains and everything. And what does for me personally, it reminds me of home. I was born and raised in Romania, in Transylvania, and it's a very, very similar. When we arrived here, me and my family, almost 4 years ago, we looked around and we said, "Oh, this is home."
0: Yeah, it is.
14: It's the natural beauty that you have. It's the strong community values.
0: Well, there's that. Mm. All right, so really quick, so we're going to come to the end of the hour, but one reason or two that you want to invite folks to come stay here on property with you.
14: Tucked away, easy to reach to the attractions, very close to the mountains. We offer pretty much everything that you can think of. It's a home away from home.
0: Yeah, new properties, a great location, great team. You're doing an excellent job here, so thank you. It's been a pleasure to spend a week with you. And
14: we
0: have a new friend, Alex, so we'll be staying in touch. And
14: absolutely.
0: Exactly. We have no questions about
14: it. It was a pleasure.
0: Well, thank you very much, and thanks to your entire team for everything.
14: Thank you.
0: Well, folks, listen, as we are getting ready, Mary, I'm looking at the clock. Bobby is soon going to start playing that show music for us. There it is. It tells us that we need to wrap hour one. And the program today, we're going to continue to roll on from Eastern Tennessee. We'll be back with hour two in about 7 minutes after this top of the hour break. Our big Let's Go America Tour Pigeon Forge will continue shortly, folks. Keep those radios locked in. Don't forget, you can also catch the show through the Listen Live button or through the archives at rmworldtravel.com.
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21: News this hour from 10. I'm Mary Rose. Florida Governor Ron DeSantis is out with an update on conditions after Isaias made landfall in the Sunshine State as a Category 2 hurricane on Friday.
22: We have confirmed two storm-related fatalities. One individual in Escambia County had a tree fall on his home and tragically was killed, and another one, unfortunately, died inside of his garage, and when they went to find him, the generator was running. And so just don't run the generator inside. It's something that can be fatal.
21: Iran is back on the table for military planners.
23: The Pentagon has told U.S. Central Command to finish preparations for a possible return to major strikes on Iran. Officials say President Trump has not set a date or made a final decision. The president has said the United States will not attack Iran before the midterm elections. The order comes as the national security team met at Camp David to go over the war. Willie Nelson, Washington.
21: President Trump is calling for new leadership in Kyiv following reports the U.S. fuel deal with Russia angered Ukrainian President Zelensky. Speaking to reporters today, President Trump reacted to Zelensky's criticism it would only prolong the war in Ukraine.
24: I suggest they get a new leader who can make a deal. Because he could have made many deals that for some reason he never does. And let me go a step further. If I were president, you wouldn't have ever had that war. That war would have never started.
21: President Trump said he made the comment as he was departing the White House today for a GOP rally in Tennessee. Friday, the president said Russia will immediately supply over 300,000 tons of diesel fuel to the American and global marketplace after he concluded what he called a highly successful discussion with Russian President Putin. More on these stories at townhall.com.
16: 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Our steel went into the Empire State Building. The Golden Gate Bridge? 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These days, we're about more than steel. But we're still producing something strong. You can see it in the eyes of our kids. That same resolve. 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And one day soon, they'll help build this country all over again. 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
29: 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I'm Amy Sharp alongside Aiden Haynes today, an advisor here with the team at Net Worth Advisors. Aiden going to take the reins for us the entire show today. And we've got a good one for you. This is a conversation about legacy. Interestingly enough, there are some numbers out that could stop you in your tracks. This is concerning who has a legacy plan in place. Well, if that's you, if you don't have one, there's no need to panic. We're going to get into what you need to be thinking about, how to take action, first steps and things like that here on our show today with Aiden. But first, before we get started, let me share our phone number with you. It's 800-725-2988. Once again, 800-725-2988. We'll share that several times as we go throughout our show today. The web address is networthadvisorsllc.com. Also a great way to connect with the team. And remember, when you do that, there's no cost, no obligation involved. It's just an initial conversation to get things started. And when we start thinking about retirement, there's so much to think about, wrap your minds around, and having someone by your side to guide you is always a good idea. 800-725-2988. Aiden, how are you today?
1: I'm doing great. How are you, Amy?
29: I'm doing well. Happy to have you along for this conversation today. Boy, is it an important one when we start to think about legacy. Let me share this number with you and our listeners here to begin with. It might stop some people in their tracks, might make them a little shocked, but 56% of Americans have no legacy plan at all. No will, no trust, no power of attorney, nothing. So like I said, if you're among this group, there's no need to panic. But don't put it off any longer, I guess, is what this show is going to be about today. And again, Aiden, so many of these topics we cover here on our show, it's like, yeah, there's urgency if you're getting closer to that date of retirement. But that's why we share the phone numbers so often. Let's get right to this. Why do, and I think this is what intrigues me the most, is we talk about, I guess, wealthier individuals, people who have saved well. Why do so many successful people have no legacy plan whatsoever?
1: Yeah, I do see this a lot, and I think that the number kind of tracks a little bit over half of Americans don't have any legacy plan. That certainly is consistent with the conversations that I seem to be having. And I think the biggest thing that's holding people back from really taking action is just the subject itself is uncomfortable. Nobody likes to think about their own mortality.
29: Yeah.
1: And nobody wants to really address that. So they naturally keep putting it off and don't really take any action. Successful people with no legacy plan, they might think that a big balance in their accounts means that they're covered. Maybe they have some beneficiaries in place, but maybe to them that seems to be really the only thing that needs to be done, which typically isn't the case. There's lots of other considerations as well that wouldn't necessarily be covered in your legacy and estate plan. Simply by having beneficiaries set up, it's a great step. But, you know, having a will and or power of attorney in place is certainly important. And the awareness for this is high. There are many people that will say, I know that I haven't set up a will. And we've been thinking about it. We've just been putting it off. Haven't really you know, gone to an attorney to get this all sorted out. But action is stubbornly low, you know, as you alluded to, less than half of Americans have a legacy plan in place. So whether your balances are big or small, it's certainly important for everyone to have an estate and legacy plan in place, because it's about more than just money. You know, think about if you have minor children that need to be taken care of, or pets, or personal property. All of these things are considered in legacy and estate planning.
29: Yeah, I think as we go throughout this conversation, that awareness over action or versus action is really an overlying theme to keep in mind. Gen X leads the pack here. I'm not sure if you're familiar with those. I think it's like anyone born between 1960. Oh man, I can't remember the dates again. It might be 66 and 80. Yes. So Gen X, that's that generation. They're leading the pack with 62% having no legacy planning documents at all. Why do you think that is, Aiden?
1: Yeah, I think that with Gen X, one thing that's unique about Gen X is that they have kind of two different focuses in addition to their career. And that is, one, their aging parents, which is the baby boomer generation, which is the largest generation we have. So there are many baby boomers out there that are requiring care, and perhaps Gen X is helping take care of their parents, but Gen X has their own children as well. So they're just kind of in between those two generations, really, you know, taking care of two at the same time. And they all have busy careers, and this planning gets pushed out. So it doesn't surprise me that Gen X seems to be the generation with the majority having no legacy plan at 62%. But the irony, Amy, is that Gen X has the most at stake if something goes wrong. Gen X accounts for about 26% of the total wealth at about $44 trillion. And in the previous section, I had talked about beneficiaries. Well, who is the beneficiary of the biggest generation, the baby boomers, 51% of the wealth at $85 trillion? There's going to be a massive wealth transfer here in the future.
29: Sure.
1: So not only helping their parents get a legacy plan in place, but eventually all that wealth is going to be in Gen X's basket as well. So it's very critical for Gen X to really address this issue just because of the unique situation that they're in, and that, you know, talking to a financial representative that can point them in the right direction is a great first step.
29: Here today with Aidan Haynes. He is a member of the team here at Net Worth Advisors. He'd love to help you if these are questions you have. You're feeling that squeeze. Maybe you're in that Gen X pack or that generation, and you're one of the 62% having no legacy planning. Maybe you're just one of the overall 56% that don't have anything in place. Again, no reason to panic, but it is reason to take action. 800-725-2988 is that number to reach out. Aidan, what happens to someone's money if they die with no plan? It seems morbid to think about it. Again, it goes back to we don't want to have that conversation. But boy, when you hear this information that you're about to share, it's reason to take action for sure.
1: Yeah, and this happens a lot. There are some very famous examples as well. I believe sure. This actually happened to Prince.
29: Mm-hmm.
1: Humongous estate.
29: That's
1: no
29: a classic
1: estate
29: one.
1: Plan.
29: Yeah.
1: So essentially, if you don't plan your estate during your life, then what will happen is that state intestacy laws. So if you die without a will, it's known as dying intestate. And essentially, that means that the state you live in through the courts will decide who inherits your property instead of you. So you might have some intentions of certain property or certain accounts going to certain people. But without specifying that with a will or beneficiaries during your lifetime, not really having that plan in place, then now a governing body is the one who gets to decide where your property goes and where your wealth goes. And it might not go to the person you had intended to. So courts may appoint guardians for minor children. That's another big one as well. I mentioned that earlier in the segment, that a plan in place for minor children is important as well. I'm sure most parents have very specific, people in mind that they would want to take care of their minor children if something happened to them. So by failing to really appoint those people while they are here with us, that can mean that a court decides it. And again, it might not be the person that you intend. And the other thing is that assets can get stuck in probate, which costs time and legal fees. And really, it could just kind of slow down the timeline of settling your estate if it's all going through the courts. Essentially, it all just comes down to having a plan in place, having a conversation, and just addressing that issue. Of course, there's a cost to setting up an estate or otherwise going through probate, but peace of mind knowing that your plan is set up and going to go according to your wishes is priceless. So if this is something you've been thinking about, or you just want to really address the first few steps in what to do as far as setting up an estate plan, call Net Worth Advisors LLC today. We would be happy to have a conversation with you. Our phone number is 800-725-2988. That's 800-725-2988.
29: One thing I wanted to get in before we have to take a break, Aidan, and move on to our next topic is these Trump accounts. Some people have maybe heard about these. It's because, speaking of minors, you brought that up. This is something that is specifically for kids under the age of 18.
1: Yeah. This is something brand new, and advisors are still learning about these accounts as well. And it seems like there's a lot of already kind of changes and clarifications that the IRS continues to, release what seems like weekly or monthly at this point. So Trump accounts are a tax-deferred investing account for children under 18. Think of it as a retirement account for a minor. So the important thing is that, there is a strict limit of $5,000 per year per child that can be put into these accounts for children born in between 2025 and 2028. You get a free $1,000 head start from the government, which is great as well. And the money can grow over time in S&P 500 funds until the child grows up. Be aware that, once the child does turn 18, it is their account. So proper education for your children or grandchildren on what you can and can't do with these accounts and potential tax implications that exist within it will be important to have that conversation before they reach the age of majority.
29: Okay. And for grandparents who want to use this as a legacy tool, that seems like an obvious to me. That'd be a great opportunity for a way to pass on your love to your grandkids.
1: Absolutely. Yes. Grandparents can certainly contribute to a grandchild's Trump account. I would caution grandparents, though, that these accounts are, as far as opening the account, a little bit less flexible than other examples of custodial accounts like 529 plans or a uniform transfer to minor accounts. So typically a guardian, a parent, or an adult sibling would kind of be ahead in the pecking order as far as who can open the account. So grandparents actually, if they want to contribute to this account, whether the parent or guardian is the custodian, they certainly are welcome to do that. But just keep in mind that if there is a parent or guardian that's capable and willing to open the account, it's probably best to coordinate with them. Just as you go to the website, it does have you attest that there is not someone in front of the grandparent that is otherwise capable of opening the account. But as far as contributing to it, it's a great way to contribute to your grandchild's future.
29: Aidan, thank you so much. We're off to a great start here on the Net Worth Financial Hour. 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
29: 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We're glad to have you along with us for our show today. We know if you are nearing retirement or if you're in it, you have questions and you probably have concerns from time to time. And sometimes even if you have a plan in place, those will come up from time to time. If you don't have a plan, though, this is where it all begins. And the time is now to connect with the team here at Net Worth Advisors, 800-725-2988. Well, Aidan, in the world of investments, we know there are two approaches. They often dominate the conversation, and that is active and passive investing. We're going to spend some time now on those two approaches. Explain the fundamental differences between active and passive investing strategies.
1: Absolutely. So passive investing is something that probably most people through their working years are used to. So it's simply investing in index funds or ETFs, exchange traded funds, to track target benchmarks. So this would be like in your 401k or your 403b plan. If you have specific funds that maybe you're investing in, passive investing funds are a little bit lower cost typically, which is an important distinction. Whereas active investing would employ money managers making tactical investment decisions, maybe changing the holdings a little bit more often than you would see in a passive investment strategy. Active investing may also, depending on the strategy, help provide some more potential downside protection, whether that's the nature of the strategy itself or just by the very fact that it is the deck is being shuffled a little bit more, so to speak, in an active investing scenario. And that's why the cost is a little bit higher, because it involves a little bit more overlook, a little bit more change, whereas passive investing is more so just an index fund you purchase into, And there's some balancing within the fund itself, but there's a lot less maintenance, so therefore a lot lower cost. So finding the right approach would depend on your specific retirement goals.
29: Both active and passive approaches have certainly evolved over the years, as most things do. How has technology changed the landscape for both of these, Aiden, these investment strategies, and specifically maybe what innovations are impacting investors today? This is certainly something that pops up, you know, in a lot of conversations relating to these strategies we talk about.
1: Yeah, absolutely. Technological improvements and innovations in the financial planning space have certainly, since I've been involved in the industry, continued to evolve. And some of the software and technology that we're using today, it really helps us manage our family's money in a lot more meaningful way. So whether it's on the advisory side or on the retail side, there's new tools today that make it easier for everyone to invest, whether it is an active investment strategy or a passive investment strategy. And what today's investment options do is blend traditional approaches in ways that weren't possible before. So this would involve, you know, you can go on your phone and check your strategy at any time in real time. You know, if you told that to someone 40 years ago that you'd have the capability to do that in the future, they would say, what do you mean? I check the newspaper every morning. That's how I know how I'm doing. But
29: that's right.
1: You really have real-time access to this information, which just makes people a lot more interested in investing and interested in how they're investing. It looks like a foreign language to you, and maybe you're not sure exactly how you're invested, if you're invested in the right holdings, and it's just something that you're looking for clarification and direction on. If you have $500,000 or $1 million or more saved for retirement, Net Worth Advisors could be there to help you make sense of your portfolio. 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
29: Something to always keep in mind is the tax implications on these strategies, Aiden. When we're comparing investment approaches, we do tend to focus on performance and fees. Those are obvious, but taxes can create a significant impact on your bottom line. How do these strategies differ when it comes to tax implications for our retirement investors?
1: Absolutely. So as I kind of described in the previous section, passive investing involves a lot less changing over time compared to that of active investing. So it goes without saying that active investing could have a lot more taxable events involved, more buying, more selling. And what this could really do is have tax implications depending on the type of account it's in. If the money is in a retirement account like an IRA or a 401k or otherwise an account that is considered tax deferred, then an active investment strategy and some of the buying and selling would typically be okay or not necessarily have an impact on your taxes, provided that you're not taking the money out of the account. However, if you have an after-tax brokerage account, you just open an account that's not a retirement account that, you know, is meant for trading, this is where you really have to pay attention to the tax implications. In a taxable account, like a brokerage account, you may have capital gains, interest, and dividends that are all taxable in the year that you receive them. So utilizing certain strategies that money managers use, one is tax loss harvesting, which simply involves taking advantage of market declines to net your investment losses to your investment gains to produce a lower tax bill, or with the intention of producing a lower tax bill. That's one strategy that could be utilized in an active management arrangement. And both of these approaches, of course, can be positioned strategically in different types of accounts. You may not want your taxable non-retirement account to be as actively managed or lots of buying and selling and changes. You might want that type of arrangement for a tax-advantaged account, like a retirement account, so that you don't necessarily have to worry about those differences. So that would be, I would say, the biggest impact that active and passive investing have as it pertains to your taxes on your portfolio.
29: Both of these strategies definitely have their own set of strengths and potential drawbacks. It's been laid out pretty well for us so far by you, Aiden. What key factors should retirees or those nearing retirement focus on when deciding between these investment approaches, which one would work best for them specifically at a certain time, I imagine.
1: Yeah, absolutely. The strategy in the game always changes as you approach retirement. It's very likely that a lot of people that are listening to this that are allocating funds into their company plan, their 401k, their 403b, their 457 account, it's likely you're using a passive income strategy. That's how those are built, because passive or passive investing strategy is typically used in these types of accounts for growth and low cost growth over time. There's not as much maintenance. As you accumulate funds for decades that you're working, that's typically what might be considered the most appropriate for long-term growth. But as retirement approaches, introducing more active management strategies might help protect against downturns, meaning that you're using additional strategies to kind of help cushion your portfolio. Obviously, no money manager or advisor can guarantee against loss in the portfolio, but active management means that you have more tools at your disposal to really make changes that otherwise you would not have the ability to make by investing passively. So most successful strategies incorporate elements of both approaches. So there's not really an approach that's 100% passive or active. I guess you could kind of see it as a lever of one might lean towards the other, but your strategy should adapt to your changing income needs, mm-hmm. time horizons, and risk tolerance throughout retirement. So it's important to address those areas, especially as you're getting closer.
29: Again, I want to go back to the taxes really quickly before we have to step aside, but just that tax consideration, bringing that into that decision between active and passive strategies, I imagine that's got to be one of the big ones.
1: Absolutely. And the net worth advisors, we take into account what type of account it is before we really decide or think through what type of strategy that we want to use. And with, like I mentioned, an IRA, a Roth IRA, or otherwise a tax advantaged account, it's likely that across the board, you're going to see a lot more active management, a lot more kind of changing in those accounts more frequently than you would in a passive strategy, which is probably more advisable in a potential non-tax advantaged account, like a traditional taxable brokerage account. For those particular accounts, capital gains, interest and dividends, all being taxable during the year, that can have a huge impact not only on your taxes, but also your Social Security or possibly even your Medicare premiums. Just all of these areas are connected. And taxes are the centerfold, Amy. That is where your tax situation is going to determine a lot of other areas of your financial planning. So again, if you are wondering, what kind of strategy am I using? Am I using the right strategy? I had a big tax bill last year, and I'm not sure how that happened. Give Net Worth Advisors a call. If you have $500,000 or $1 million or more, we would be happy to have a conversation with you. The number is 800-725-2988. That's 800-725-2988.
29: Definitely the prospect of retirement brings a lot of excitement, but it can bring concern as well for many of you, our listeners. 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
2: 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If you want to pay more, don't do anything.

0: we've covered to this point, I think it's always good, Aiden, to, you know, bring some, you know, key questions that people need to be thinking about. What key questions, Aiden, should investors ask themselves when determining their optimal investment approach? Before we went to break, you and I were talking, we were sharing with our listeners about how, you know, depending on the time and these both kind of work together, or they just kind of come in at different times. But what do we need to be thinking about when we go about this?
1: Absolutely. From the big picture, time horizon is very important, right? Are you going to be retiring next year? Are you going to be retiring in 5 years, 10 years? Maybe you're already retired. So where you are at a certain point in your life is always the first thing to consider. But there's a lot of kind of sub questions, I guess, within that category. One being, you know, do you need income from your investments? Maybe you have a Social Security, or maybe you're going to have Social Security. Maybe you'll have a pension. Maybe you don't have a pension. Does that mean that you need to leverage your investments for income in retirement? So that's always a good question to ask, is, are you going to need income? And that would lead into the next question, is when are you going to need that income? Do you have, as we like to kind of talk about the bucket approach, you have your growth bucket, you have your income bucket. Do you have funds in the income bucket that are there to generate reliable income in retirement? And when are you going to expect to need that? The other consideration, especially as it pertains to the market, is, can you emotionally withstand market volatility? If the market were to drop 20% or 30% tomorrow, would you still feel confident in your retirement portfolio being able to generate that income you need, but also have the longevity to carry you through the rest of your and or your spouse's life? So what would that look like if the market went down, or if we had 2008 or 2009 happen again? And then, as we kind of alluded to in our previous section, how much of your income will be impacted by taxes? So taxes, it always comes back to taxes, it seems. So that's another consideration as well. How does that affect your Social Security taxes? Or if you do have a pension or an income strategy, what does that tax picture look like?
0: How might someone's investment approach need to evolve as they transition from their working years to retirement? Because changes can happen during retirement, but what does that transition look like as we're accumulating that money versus distributing it?
1: Absolutely. You touched on two of the main phases. There's the accumulation phase. That's the longest phase. That's where you're working possibly 30 or 40 or even more years, where you're accumulating money, you're growing money, you're taking market risk. Eventually, I would say a few years before retirement, leading up to the first few years into retirement, you're in what's called the capital preservation phase. This might be where you consider not taking as much risk, or maybe taking some chips off the table. And then that leads into the distribution phase, which is what we had alluded to as far as taking income from your portfolio, or taking money out, or reaching required minimum distribution age. You would be well within the distribution phase at that point. So as far as the approach and evolution from transitioning to working years to retirement, the strategy changes completely. Your first 40 plus years of investing are relatively simple and hands off. You put money into an account, you put it into potentially an index fund that grows with the market. Not much really maintenance that needs to be done there. But as you approach retirement, it's important to make sure that you're protecting yourself from market downturns that could otherwise change the trajectory of your retirement overall. And the most successful strategies incorporate elements of both approaches that are tailored to specific circumstances. So like I had mentioned with the buckets, you want to make sure that both the income bucket and the growth bucket are healthy and funded. And someone's income bucket might be a lot more full than another person's growth bucket, and vice versa. Really, it depends on your situation. But it's all just about finding balance, calibrating your risk, and making sure that both your risk tolerance and your capacity to take risk are communicating with each other and are appropriate for your particular circumstance.
0: Yeah, I think that last point leads right into my next question. You know, rather than viewing active and passive as these competing forces, competing strategies, it seems like

0: you need to look at them or should look at them as complementary pieces of that overall comprehensive plan, that retirement plan. Of course, it's the Net Worth Retirement GPS here at Net Worth Advisors. You know, they're friends, I guess, Aiden, right?
1: I would say so. Yeah. They definitely work together. They're not at all opposites. They're just different tools for the job. And combining an active investment strategy with a passive investment strategy is very common, not only for people that are working, but for people that are approaching retirement, the people that we work with that are approaching retirement or are retired. I would say that everyone has some percentage component of passive investing strategy and active investing strategy in their portfolio. Like we talked about, the passive investment strategy typically could contribute to your growth strategy by using some of the various low-cost index funds that are available. That's kind of the name of the game for that 40-year period where you're approaching retirement. But as you get into retirement, I would say that it's more likely that at this point, you're going to want to look at an active investment strategy, because that is, as we've talked about, your income strategy or your tax loss harvesting strategy, that strategy that I mentioned in the previous segment. Maybe you have some money that's outside of a retirement account that really needs taxes addressed to not put you in a big tax bubble where you're having unexpected taxes and other things happening to you in retirement. So having these strategies, active and passive, kind of talking to each other and communicating with each other within your portfolio while giving it a purpose is certainly going to be important. At the end of the day, reviewing your portfolio regularly with your financial professional is what keeps it aligned with your changing needs. It keeps it healthy. The amount of risk you're taking right now might not be the same appropriate amount of risk 5 years from now or 10 years from now. So having a checkup on your portfolio, the same way that you go to a doctor on a frequent basis and have checkups there, is important to really kind of keep things calibrated and keep your portfolio healthy. So if you find yourself in a situation where you're not sure how you're investing, you're not sure if you're investing the right way, or you're having trouble with taxes or just understanding the impact of taxes on your portfolio, these are areas that we at Net Worth Advisors deal with each and every day with all of the people that we work with. So if you have $500,000 to $1 million or more saved for retirement, and what we're talking about today is what you've been thinking about lately, and you just maybe aren't sure what the first step or right steps to take are, call us at 800-725-2988. That's 800-725-2988.
0: Here today with Aiden Haynes joining us. He is an advisor with the team here at Net Worth Advisors. You're listening to the Net Worth Financial Hour. A few minutes left here in our segment. Aiden, I think you talked about a checkup. It's so important for so many aspects of retirement planning. But how is the team here at Net Worth Advisors, you as an advisor, helping people that walk through the doors here evaluate whether their current investment strategy is optimally positioned for their retirement timeline? It's just like building that overall Net Worth Retirement GPS, I imagine. There's no cookie cutter approach to this.
1: Absolutely. Every plan that we make is customized to the exact needs of the person we're sitting in front of. So we're certainly making sure that we address each area that is important. I would say that the two big ways that we help people evaluate whether their current investment strategy is optimally positioned, the first is stress testing the portfolio. Every portfolio is assigned a risk score, so to speak, between 1 and 100. So you'd be able to compare your portfolio to the market and look at particular big events like 2008 and 2009 financial crisis to see how much you stand to lose if the market were to perform like that again. And a lot of people are shocked to see how much downside risk they have. They didn't realize how much risk they were taking. They just put money in their work plan, and this just, you know, what it's, or maybe they invested it with someone in the past and it's just never really been attended to or changed. And they're shocked to see how much risk they're taking. The other way that we help clients is by putting their portfolio into different analysis that otherwise show with a certain level of confidence the longevity of their money. Given assumptions like spending a certain way, implementing inflation assumptions and growth assumptions into this model, we can reasonably say that the software says there's a certain percentage confidence that your money lasts until whichever age we're kind of using as a marker. So those would be the two biggest ways that I would say that we would calibrate where the portfolio is today, where it's likely heading based on how it's investing, and incorporating the human aspect into it as well, how much you spend each year and how your retirement expects to play out.
0: All right. 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
0: Welcome back to the Net Worth Financial Hour. 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We like to spend this part of our show going through kind of an old school term, mailbag. I don't know if that's called, you know, that's appropriate anymore, Aidan, but I think, you know, we could call anything, you know, a text, a email, whatever. These questions have come from conversations that have taken place in some capacity here with the team at Net Worth Advisors, and we spend some time sharing those on our show because we really feel there's value, even though we can't share every detail. We can't say names. We can't things like that. It really gives Aidan, anybody who's doing this segment, an opportunity to show how the team here at Net Worth Advisors would work with you to kind of walk through these questions. And we know that a lot of our listeners, you all out there, may be experiencing the same type of thing. So happy to have you along for this segment of the show. It's always great to get different perspective. And I think this will be fun. We've always got great questions from our listeners and also just people that have walked into the doors here at Net Worth Advisors. So here is the first question for you, Aidan. This one says, I'm still quite a few years away from retirement, but I have no idea what my savings target should be. How much might I need to save so I can have a comfortable retirement? And then there's one right there. We're not giving all the details. We don't know what comfortable means to them, right? It's hard to
1: absolutely
0: answer.
1: Absolutely. Yeah. Yeah. That's absolutely correct. You know, it's really the answer is different for everybody. You know, how much might you need to save to have a comfortable retirement? I guess, you know, you kind of hit the nail on the head there. You know, first, you know, one needs to describe what is a comfortable retirement? What do you expect to do in retirement? Are you going to travel the world or is it going to be a lot more, you know, relaxed? You know, what do you really expect to kind of, you know, live like in retirement? And, you know, there are, you know, advisors like ourselves that can certainly, you know, kind of help lay the framework for, okay, you know, we have some, you know, assumptions as to what, you know, certain things that are, you know, going to always be there no matter what
5: period of life you're in, like taxes or what healthcare might cost at that certain point. You know, just kind of having and making sure that those items are taken care of course. But I know the question specifically is, you know, several years away from retirement, what should the savings target be? I would say in general, it's best to save as much as you are comfortable with, whether that be through a company plan or a retirement account that you control, or, you know, in a savings account, really, you know, any kind of vehicle or you know, method that you would have to save as much as you're comfortable with. Obviously, you want to focus on the present too, and you don't want to, you know, spread yourself too thin. But at the end of the day, there are, you know, speaking with an advisor, they would be able to use some of their tools and calculations and, you know, kind of using some assumptions, right? Because no one knows what the future holds, you know, with the market or, you know, costs of goods or anything like that. But kind of having an idea of the retirement lifestyle that you plan to live, kind of sharing that, you know, with an advisor, they can certainly kind of give you kind of a projection as to what it might look like if you saved one way compared to another way. But in general, I would say saving as much as you're comfortable with is certainly a good rule of thumb.
0: Yeah, certainly a lot more Saturdays in retirement to spend that money, aren't there?
5: Yes, there are.
0: For sure. Okay, next question for you, Aiden. This one says, are rental properties a good source of income for my retirement?
5: Absolutely. Yeah, that's a great question. You know, I work with many, you know, folks that, that have rental properties. And, you know, at the end of the day, it certainly can be a good source of income. I mean, there's other considerations with this as well. I mean, one thing that any person who leases property knows is that, you know, it's anything but passive, right? There's a lot of work that goes into it, a lot of time that goes into it. So really, as long as you're willing to, you know, kind of accept what kind of, you know, a commitment and energy that you have to kind of put into, you know, being a landlord or a property manager, you know, I would say that it certainly could be a viable, you know, retirement income source. There are other ways to kind of participate, you know, in that type of area as well without actually, you know, owning the physical building or you know, home, apartment, whatever it might be. But, you know, there are certainly many strategies, and these are ones that we work with, you know, with clients all the time that, you know, both have the, you know, real estate that they obtain rental income from, but also just want to kind of participate in that area, maybe, you know, not physically, but kind of still have participation in that type of income in retirement. And, you know, certainly strategies, you know, that we can help take on. So, you know, really, if you are someone who maybe, you know, owns property or is trying to figure out how this fits into your retirement, you know, income picture, you know, please give us a call here at Net Worth Advisors at 800-725-2988. 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
0: 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Here's another question for you, Aiden. This one says, I think I have a pretty good handle on our financial plan for retirement, but I'm worried that I'm missing something. Do you have some sort of retirement to-do list or checklist to help me make sure that I'm not forgetting to do anything? I love a checklist, Aiden. Please tell me you've got a checklist or something, because I think this is what a lot of people do. They just need to see, and then they can like cross it off. Like, yep, did that. Also did that. I'm good on that.
5: I love a checklist, Amy. I use them for, you know,
0: I had a feeling you did too. Yeah,
5: absolutely. Yeah. Both in my, you know, professional life and my personal life. Great way to keep track of information. Mm-hmm. Great way to make sure you're not forgetting something. And this is a good question too. And, you know, kind of is something that many of, you know, the families that I sit with allude to, you know, they're within a few months of retirement and they're thinking, man, what am I forgetting? You know, what haven't I addressed yet? Am I, you know, buttoned up in all of these different areas that really need focus? You know, so as far as a checklist goes, I mean, there are, you know, a million different ways that you could really make a checklist you know, as pertains to certain areas, like, okay, you know, are my expenses all accounted for? Have I figured out my healthcare, you know, or Medicare situation? You know, what are some, you know, more maintenance items that need done? Do I have my will all up to date, or my beneficiaries in place? You know, these are just a few examples of things that, you know, one that is approaching retirement is going to want to focus on.
0: Next question for you. This one says, if I'm retiring in the next 5 years or so, is it more important to max out contributions to my retirement accounts, or should I focus more on building up my emergency fund? I like this question because I think a lot of times people get really nervous about, do I have enough in that emergency fund? And, you know, that of course is changing as inflation changes.
5: Absolutely. This is a great question. And of course, the emergency fund is very important. And many financial professionals will tell you that, you know, having an emergency fund in place is critical, really, you know, oftentimes before you consider many other things. You know, it would depend on the situation, of course, as it seems to be the theme here with, you know, many of these questions. There's really no black or white answer to any particular, you know, question. But, you know, just some things to think about are that, you know, one, you know, what emergency fund exists already? You know, what do you live on each month? What does your emergency fund typically look like, or what would look like an adequate emergency fund? As I stated, you know, previously in the segment to one of our different questions, you know, it's important to, you know, otherwise kind of have accounted for, you know, what your retirement lifestyle is going to be in the first place, how you plan to live. That is the first question that kind of answers what should your emergency fund be. I talk to a lot of people that ask, okay, you know, should I, you know, I have a mortgage that I'm paying down. Should I pay that down before I retire, or should I, you know, invest those funds instead? Obviously, you know, there's a lot of different, you know, metrics that might, you know, make an advisor recommend one way or the other. But, you know, at the end of the day, you know, working with a financial advisor to determine if your emergency fund is adequate and if you have the room to, you know, contribute potentially more down the stretch, you know, within these last 5 years until you retire, is certainly some critical analysis to have done. And when you get within those 5 years, that's what we call, you know, kind of like the red zone, right? You know, you think of sports, you're in the red zone, you're close to scoring points. So in this case, you know, retirement being the end zone. So at the end of the day, you know, is your emergency fund adequate? Are your contributions adequate? What decision should you make about your portfolio as you're approaching retirement? 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
0: 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Investment advisory services are offered only by registered individuals through Net Worth Advisors, a registered investment advisor. The opinions expressed by Net Worth Advisors on this show are their own and do not reflect the opinion of this station. All statements and opinions expressed are based upon information considered reliable, although it should not be relied upon as such. Any statements or opinions are subject to change without notice. Information presented is for educational purposes only and does not intend to make an offer or solicitation for the sale or purchase of any specific securities, investments, or investment strategies. Investments involve risk and, unless otherwise stated, are not guaranteed. Information expressed does not take into account your specific situation or objectives and is not intended as recommendations appropriate for any individual. Listeners are encouraged to seek advice from a qualified tax, legal, or investment advisor to determine whether any information presented may be suitable for their specific situation. Past performance is not indicative of future performance. This radio show is a paid placement.
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8: 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Religious liberty is a fundamental right guaranteed by the First Amendment. That right was under severe attack during the Obama years. Incredibly, that administration actually tried to force Catholic nuns to pay for abortions. Christian bakers, florists, photographers, and others were subjected to all kinds of harassment. The government actually threatened their livelihoods because they wouldn't participate in same-sex weddings. In his first term, Donald Trump stopped these attacks on religious liberty, but the Biden-Harris administration put religious liberty in its crosshairs once again. Biden left God out of his National Day of Prayer proclamation and Thanksgiving proclamation. He even left Jesus out of his Easter proclamation. This was deliberate hostility to Christianity, and that hostility spilled over into public policy. They forced taxpayers to subsidize abortion. They tried to require Christian doctors to perform sex change operations. Christian colleges were ordered to allow biological men who claimed to be women to live in women's dorms and use their bathrooms. The new Trump-Vance administration is fighting these attacks on our faith, but the radical secular left isn't giving up. Help us defend religious liberty. 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
18: News this hour from Town Hall. I'm Mary Rose. Hurricane Isaias made landfall in the Sunshine State as a Category 2 hurricane on Friday. Florida Governor Ron DeSantis describes what he is seeing and hearing about storm damage.
19: I think our structures handled the storm very well. The problem is that the storm knocked over a lot of trees, and so your house, the roof probably didn't blow off on this, but if the tree fell on your house, then obviously that's a very difficult situation. So the trees and what the wind did to that has definitely caused a lot of issues with damages to structures, but also just with the debris and being able to clear.
18: A Los Angeles County Fire Department team is helping Panama after a major earthquake and serious aftershocks there on Friday. Rich Cassone with details.
20: The 7.7 magnitude quake struck the nation Friday afternoon, damaging buildings. It was followed by a huge 6.6 magnitude aftershock and dozens of others. 10 members of the department's International Urban Search and Rescue Team have deployed. The team includes firefighters, structural specialists, and a medical doctor. Captain Aaron Caton explained the mission.
21: We're going to go and do what we do best, which is help people in need. Our personnel are currently the world's expert in rescuing and collapsed buildings.
20: The team deployed Friday night. LACFD also said that its full 79-member heavy rescue team is on alert. I'm Rich Cassone.
18: President Trump is urging Ukrainian President Zelensky not to attack Russian refineries. The president accused Zelensky of causing a global fuel problem by targeting the facilities with drone strikes. The president made the comment today before departing for a GOP rally in Tennessee. He told reporters outside the White House that the Ukrainian people need to elect a new leader. More on these stories at townhall.com.
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18: President Trump is touting the installation of a 13-foot Christopher Columbus statue on the White House grounds.
23: Trump hosted an event Friday celebrating the Monday holiday, which is also known as Indigenous Peoples Day. Trump said he resurrected Christopher Columbus, adding he's back to where he should be. He also praised Italian Americans, highlighting members of the community like Supreme Court Justice Samuel Alito, Hollywood icon Sylvester Stallone, and baseball legend the late Joe DiMaggio. I'm Wendy Swanson.
18: The two candidates for California governor disagree on a lot of issues, but they are both against the billionaire tax. Republican Steve Hilton and Democrat Xavier Becerra are both urging voters to choose no on Proposition 40. If passed, it would levy a one-time 5% tax on the assets of Californians worth at least $1 billion. Breaking news and analysis at townhall.com. This past week, President Trump honored tech leaders and scientists at the Golden Age of Innovation Summit in Washington, D.C. The president says the U.S. has been a leader in scientific innovation since the beginning.
24: For 250 years, the United States has led the world in innovation and transformed the lives of countless people using science and technology.
18: He lists a series of American scientific accomplishments.
24: We tamed electricity, invented the light bulb, developed the airplane, harnessed the atom, unleashed the power of personal computers, created the internet.
18: The president awarded Elon Musk and other American innovators the nation's highest honors for scientific and technological achievement. The president marveled at what's on the horizon. Other honorees on hand include Google co-founder Sergey Brin.
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28: T. 888-971-SAGE. 888-971-7243. I am Larry Elder. 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President Trump will address the nation tonight on voter integrity. But is he also going to talk about the war against Iran? 100, count them, 100 House Democrats, almost half of the Democrat congressional delegation, vote to cut off aid to Israel. Only one Republican does so. Rent for New Yorkers at an all-time high despite Mamdani's rent freeze. The bill for lowering standards for the purposes of DEI is coming due. Do you still think the top 1% aren't paying their fair share in taxes? How many countries, like America, give birthright citizenship to children born on their soil regardless of the legal status of their parents? How many of our NATO allies do? New York Governor Kathy Hochul's moratorium on data centers would only hurt New Yorkers. Democrats in Congress hyperventilate when Republican witnesses refuse to denounce Trump for believing 2020 was stolen. Yet Democrat witnesses, including doctors, won't say whether a man can get pregnant. What's wrong with this picture? Did special counsel Jack Smith perjure himself when he testified before Congress? There is a gap between how Americans born in America think America treats immigrants versus how immigrants think they're being treated. Hint, they like America more than Americans born here. 888-971-SAGE, 888-971-7243. Dissent, of course, is welcome. You need not lie about who you are or about what you want to talk about. Now, 5 days now of bombing in Iran have taken place since Iran has violated the so-called Memorandum of Understanding. Now, I mentioned to you before that a very prominent Democrat lawyer named David Boies, he's one of these super, super lawyers, wrote a piece about the war. Wrote it in March, Wall Street Journal. Headline, partisanship on Iran is dangerous for America. Trump is doing the right thing for the U.S., and we Democrats should judge the war on its merits. Here's just part of what he said. I'm quoting. If Trump hadn't acted, his successor would have been left with an even more dangerous choice than his predecessors left him. 3 or 4 years from now, the Iranian missiles now hitting Iran's neighbors could be hitting Berlin or London, perhaps even New York or Washington, perhaps with a nuclear device or at least a dirty bomb. He wrote, "No sensible person wants a war, a president least of all." But the widespread hostility to this military action seems untethered to any serious discussion of its merits. What is the alternative? For three decades, we have tried everything that each president could think of. We've tried being nice, talking tough, moral suasion, negotiated agreement, economic sanctions. None worked. The problem is there is only one language Iran's leaders understand. If we oppose the war and succeeded in pressuring Mr. Trump to curtail it before the mission is accomplished, we would have the satisfaction of defeating someone we generally oppose, which might help ourselves politically. But America would be worse for it. He concludes with this: America's national security is too important to hold hostage to partisanship. We Democrats need to begin asking what our position would be and why if the action had been taken by Mr. Clinton, Mr. Obama, or Mr. Biden. If we believe that Iran presents a serious threat, we need to support the president on this issue because it is the right thing for our country, our children, and the Democrat who succeed Mr. Trump as president. End of quote. Now, I mention this because there was an interesting exchange on the Morning Joe show with the Senate Republican Minority Leader Chuck Schumer. He was essentially asked, however you feel about the war, whatever you think about Donald Trump, whatever you think about the rationale that he gave and the shifting rationale that he gives, isn't it a good thing that Iran militarily has now been diminished? And he wouldn't say yes. Number 67.
0: Deep. And Iran sees that they have real leverage here.
7: Right.
0: That is harder and harder.
7: All right, so Senator,
0: here's how we ought to get out.
7: No, hold a second. Okay. You got to answer my question first.
0: Yeah.
7: Is it a good thing that Iran, and I think you'd agree with me, epicenter of terrorism in the world since 1979, is it good that their military infrastructure is being degraded the degree that it is, yes or no?
0: It's you can't, because it's a premature question. What is going to happen in the next several months?
7: No, I can ask that question.
0: Well, you can't separate.
7: No. I can't. So you have a military side of it. I can show you my chart, but I think I threw it away. Well, you have the military side and you have the political side. I'm simply asking on the military side, is it good, regardless of whether we agree with going in or not, is it good that Iran's military infrastructure has been seriously degraded?
0: And again, I have to tell you, Joe, first, you can't. What's going to happen 3 months from now? Is it worth it? What's going to happen? Will the world economy collapse? Will something happen even worse? Will the whole energy infrastructure of the world go up in smoke? So you have to, when they do it without planning, they do it without understanding where they're going.
7: Senator.
0: Where they're going,
8: but
0: I don't think it's fair.
8: It's a trick question.
28: Let me ask you. He wouldn't answer the simple question. Isn't it a good thing that Iran, militarily, is no longer as capable as it once was? Well, when you do it without planning, he did it without planning. You can't concede that the world is better off. I know you don't like Donald Trump. I know you believe that Donald Trump gave shifting rationales for the war. I get that. But can you at least concede that the number one sponsor of terror is no longer in the same position of power that it once was 3 months ago? Can you at least acknowledge that? Continue.
7: Senator.
0: Where they're going,
8: but
0: I don't think it's
8: question.
0: Fair.
8: It's a trick question.
7: No, it's not.
0: It is.
8: If you do not strategize the consequences of the action, the military action, if you obliterate and do all these things, but you don't actually play out in your minds and have strategy for the consequences, then it may not be good.
7: Let me answer the question for everybody in America. The answer, yes. It's good that the terrorist regime, their military has been and capabilities have been degraded radically. The question, Mike, though, is political.
28: Hold on. No, the question, Joe and Chuck, was Iran close to getting a nuclear bomb? And if the answer to that is yes, are they not further and further away from acquiring a nuclear bomb? One more time. The NATO Secretary General Mark Rutte said that Iran was close to getting a nuclear bomb, that Trump did the right thing, the world is safer. That's the question you ought to be asking, Joe. Not just whether or not we're safer, whether or not we're better off, that Iran is no longer as powerful as they once were. Because Schumer's not going to go there. Ask him this question. Chuck, do you believe that Iran was close to getting a nuclear bomb? If the answer is yes, are they now further away from getting a nuclear bomb? Can you answer that question? Proceed.
7: Have been degraded radically. The question, Mike, though, is political. It's the political question. No. What is the political impact? What's the impact in the Straits? What's the impact in the region?
0: Joe, in all due respect, if you ask the American people, if you have the choice of degrading the military structure in Iran, but having gasoline be $6 a gallon,
7: right,
0: and our economy falling into a deep recession where millions lose their job, what do you think of
7: that? Senator, you're not listening to me. That's the political side.
0: No, it's not political.
7: Okay.
0: It's a consequence,
7: right,
0: just like Mika said.
7: All right, why don't we talk about the Yankees, because you're not following me.
28: Okay, that's not the question, Chuck. If the American people believe that Iran is close to getting a nuclear bomb, would they tolerate $6 a gallon gas? Hell yes, they would. And the reason the war is so unpopular is because people like you and the Associated Press and the New York Times and the LA Times and Reuters buried the lead when Rutte said that Iran was close to getting a nuclear bomb. I know because I looked. I checked the New York Times. I checked the LA Times. And keep in mind, most people, particularly young people, get their news from these so-called aggregators, whether it's Microsoft or Google or Apple or Yahoo or TikTok or YouTube, and they are not showing this. Anything coming from a conservative source, by and large, they are ignoring it. So much of the country is completely ill-informed. That's the question you should have been asking Chuck Schumer. Senator, was Iran close to getting a nuclear bomb? Not whether or not we're better off that Iran is degraded militarily. Were they close to getting a nuclear bomb? And if so, what was your alternative?
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13: Ronald Reagan believed freedom was more than a political system or a set of laws. In 1988, he said, "Freedom describes the God-given condition of the human soul." For Reagan, liberty was not something government created. It was something government was called to respect and to protect. That idea sits at the heart of the American experiment. Our rights do not come from rulers, institutions, or political majorities. They belong to us by nature and by God. And when we understand freedom that way, our responsibility becomes clearer. Government may protect liberty. Laws may preserve it, but neither can give us what was never theirs to grant. Freedom begins with the recognition that human dignity and liberty come before government, not from it.
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9: 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I am Larry Elder. We are Salem News Channel. Tonight, the president will address the nation, 9 p.m. Eastern Time. Watch it live right here on SNC, immediately following my show. It'll also be on SRN. Now, I've been telling you about my Food for the Poor campaign, and you've been really, really stepping up to the plate. 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And some of you have phoned it in. 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
35: We have already established connections with the government, other NGOs in Venezuela that are going to be distributing our donations in Venezuela.
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35: First of all, Venezuela was in a state of emergency prior to the earthquake. The hospitals are collapsed. There's no medical supplies. People have to bring their own stuff when they have a medical emergency. The earthquake has made it tremendously worth.
36: Any more boxes, please? That's what I'm
33: talking about. They aim to have hundreds of disaster preparedness kits assembled and ready for shipment to Venezuela.
35: We're opening the channels for us to send containers.
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37: Palabras de consuelo, mi amada o amado.
33: Food for the Poor leaders say the best and easiest thing to donate is cash.
35: This is going to help us not only purchase items in Venezuela, but also send containers of aid to Venezuela.
33: 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In Coconut Creek, Syra Anwar, Local 10 News.
9: Now, As for our Food for the Fort campaign, one of the people helping coordinate delivery of emergency relief to Venezuela is Cesar Guevara. In addition to being a director of the Christian nonprofit relief organization, he also has a family living in earthquake-ravaged Venezuela. So our emergency effort at LarryElder.com is really personal to him.
0: Over 18,000 people that have lost their houses. And as you know, the economic conditions in Venezuela are not very good. They were not good before the disaster, so this has made things worse. What Food for the Poor is doing is focusing on the first phase of the response, which is the humanitarian response. We're sending container loads of hygiene kits, food, and medicine, and other items. Thousands of buildings that have been affected. Again, over 18,000 people that have lost their houses.
9: And again, if you adjust that number for our population, the impact would be over 200,000 Americans having lost their homes. So with Cesar's family in mind, please join us. Text to give ELDER 51555. That's text ELDER to 51555. Or phone 855-918-4673. That's 855-918-4673. Or just go to my website, LarryElder.com, and you'll see the big help banner, Help Venezuela banner at the very top. Now, as I mentioned, we're going to be carrying the president's address right here on SNC right after our show. And guess who's not going to be carrying it? ABC, NBC, CBS hasn't said, CNN hasn't said, Fox News hasn't even said. Now, I thought this man was a dictator. I thought he was intimidating our news media. By the way, Caroline Levitt even said that he may, at the top of the speech, address the war against Iran and may address the economy and affordability. So there's all sorts of reasons why this speech should be broadcast. But ABC has already announced it will not do it. NBC has announced it will not do it. And they're going to carry it on their streaming platform, but those platforms get a fraction of the audience that the network channels do. This is pretty incredible. Can you imagine Barack Obama giving a major speech and the network saying, well, you know, it's, we'll put it on the streaming platform. And AOC publicly said that the networks ought not carry it because she feels all President Trump is going to do is lie. President Trump, the other day, confirmed he was on the verge of a massive speech having to do with election integrity. Number 23.
1: Machines and integrity. Can you give us sort of a sneak peek about what to expect and tell the
2: audience? Well, I'd rather save it. It will concern that subject, and we'll have a couple of other things to
1: say. Why should people watch, though?
2: But I'd rather save it, but it's really big news. It's really, really big news. And our country has to shape up. But this, what we're going to be talking about Thursday is it doesn't get bigger, because without free and fair elections, you don't have a country. We'll be discussing other things too, but it's going to be a very big announcement. Yeah?
9: We'll be discussing other things too, but it's going to be a very big announcement. How, in during a war, can you not carry the president's speech? Even if he barely touches on the Iran war, how can you not carry it? ABC has already announced they're not going to carry it. NBC's announced they're not going to carry it. CBS hasn't said. CNN hasn't said. During a war. I know you can't stand this man. And you wonder why the president refers to our mainstream media as fake news. Now, when I ran for governor, first question I was asked was not what would you do about affordability, not what would you do about homelessness, not what you would do about the budget, not how you would handle fire management, not how you would handle the fact that we have water issues because we haven't built up our water infrastructure, not illegal immigration, not welfare fraud, not the large number of people who have left California, not the fact that our house price is twice that of the national average. I was asked whether Donald Trump won the election in 2020. I said, what does that have to do with California? And when I wouldn't say that Donald Trump was a liar for saying the election was stolen, I was called a election denier. Democrats have denied every Republican victory since 2000. Nobody calls them election deniers. More on this when we come back. 888-971-SHGE. I am Larry Elder. Do not leave town.
3: Don't you stop it. Don't you stop. Don't stop the music.
9: You heard me.
4: With SRN News, I'm Mary Rose. Hurricane Isaias made landfall in the Sunshine State as a Category 2 hurricane on Friday. Florida Governor Ron DeSantis describes what he is seeing and hearing about storm damage.
5: I think

0: It was followed by a huge 6.6 magnitude aftershock and dozens of others. 10 members of the department's International Urban Search and Rescue Team have deployed. The team includes firefighters, structural specialists, and a medical doctor. Captain Aaron Caton explained the mission.
1: We're going to go and do what we do best, which is help people in need. Our personnel are currently the world's expert in rescuing in collapsed buildings.
0: The team deployed Friday night. LACFD also said that its full 79-member heavy rescue team is on alert. I'm Rich Cassone.
2: President Trump is urging Ukrainian President Zelensky not to attack Russian refineries. President Trump accused Zelensky of causing a global fuel problem by targeting the facilities with drone strikes. The president made the comment today before departing for a GOP rally in Tennessee. He told reporters outside the White House that the Ukrainian people need to elect a new leader. This is SRN News.
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9: 888-971-SAGE, 888-971-7243. I am Larry Elder, Salem News Channel. Nicole Wallace is one of the hosts on what I call BS Now. Here she is admitting she refused to air past Trump White House briefings because they hurt her, they triggered her. This is what this man is up against, number 20.
10: I stopped carrying Sarah Huckabee Sanders' briefings, just refused to carry them because having worked there, it like actually hurt me to watch her lying. And I'm not saying that every press secretary in every White House doesn't, you know, try to get the best coverage they can or put the best possible light on the things that their boss is doing. But what they were doing, and this lie about the caravan seems quaint to they're eating the dogs, they're eating the cats.
9: So she's made a decision that her viewers shouldn't see the briefings because she thinks that they're lying. The viewers are too stupid to determine for themselves whether they're lying. And even if they are lying, isn't that newsworthy? This is what this man, Donald Trump, has had to deal with. I've told you a million times, ABC, NBC, CBS are nightly news coverage. Well over 90% of the coverage about Donald Trump was negative. Well over 90%. While they were ignoring the millions of people coming to this country illegally until the governors from Texas and Florida put illegal aliens on buses and sent them up north. Then they had to cover it. This is what this man has gone through. Now, regarding this asking Republican witnesses whether Donald Trump won the election of 2020.

0: It's all designed to create a headline. XYZ nominee calls President Trump a liar over his assertion that he won 2020. Listen to this exchange between CNN's host named Casey Hunt and Senator John Kennedy, number 47.
1: Another one of the president's nominees was also facing your colleagues in the Senate today. Jay Clayton, who's of course been nominated to be DNI, the Director of National Intelligence. I want to play a little bit of the exchange that he had with Georgia Senator John Ossoff. This, of course, coming before the president's expected primetime address about election security. Let's watch that. We'll talk about it.
2: That Joe Biden won the 2020 election.
3: Senator, I'm not an election denier. Joe Biden was certified as the president of the United States.
4: Who won the 2020 election?
3: I have answered the question.
4: Answer it. What is your answer?
1: He did not want to straight say that President Biden won the 2020 election. Mm-hmm. Why not?
5: Well, I don't know, but there's this little game. If you followed all the committees, it happens every time we have a nominee in judiciary, where the Democrats try to get a nominee by the president to say that the president actually won the election and President Biden didn't. And they want the nominee to use the magic words that Trump lost the election. And the nominees, understandably, in my opinion, don't want to play that game. I haven't.
1: But how is it a game? I mean, it's just what happened.
5: No, it is a game, Casey. If you look at it's a game of words by my Democratic colleagues. And I have not heard one single nominee by the president say that Donald Trump won the election and Joe Biden lost. But the Democrats don't like the words they use, so they play these games. And I do think it is a game. I do not know a single nominee by the president that I personally believe thinks that Joe Biden was not the president.
1: Sure, but again, I mean, we live in a democracy where in the past everyone called the winner to concede and say, you know, congratulations on your win. It was a tough loss for me. What does it say about where we are that, you know, you think that this is a game of words? I mean, when did this get so hard?
5: Well, look, I'm biased, but I think the Democrats have made it hard. I don't think there's any doubt about the fact that Joe Biden was the president. And I haven't heard a single nominee by President Trump say Donald Trump won the election, Joe Biden didn't. But the Democrats want them to use the magic words so they can then go spin the press, most of which will suck it up like a Hoover Deluxe, that this guy called Donald Trump a liar and he's Donald Trump's nominee. That it is a game that's being played. I've been in dozens of hearings where the Democrats did that. And I don't think the American people have any doubt about who the last president was. It was Joe Biden.
1: Is that not?
0: More on this later on, but think about it. Hillary Clinton routinely referred to the 2016 election as stolen, as I've said a million times, routinely referred to Donald Trump as illegitimate. She has a right to feel that way. And Donald Trump has a right to feel the way he feels. 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
0: 888-971-SAGE, 888-971-7243. I'm Larry Elder. We are Salem News Channel. I got a question. The Democrats have their hair on fire over the fact that these nominees won't say Donald Trump lost the election, because Donald Trump does not believe he lost the election. Donald Trump believes he was cheated. I believe he was cheated, particularly the way the laptop story was suppressed. I think there were shenanigans in Wisconsin and in Michigan and in Pennsylvania and in Georgia. Donald Trump has every right to believe that, every right to say it. Just as Hillary said for 4 years, as I've been said many times, she thought the election was stolen, called Donald Trump illegitimate. It wasn't just her. 25% of the congressional delegation of Democrats did not go to Donald Trump's inauguration. Can you imagine if 25% of Republicans did not go to Barack Obama's inauguration? And John Lewis, whose nickname was Good Trouble, very respected member of the House, marched with MLK, did not go, called Trump illegitimate, and shortly before he died gave a long interview and repeated that Trump was quote-unquote illegitimate. But they're just really, really, really exercised, because Donald Trump believes 2020 was illegitimate. Their word. Now, the same people, same Democrats, don't seem to have much problem with people, including doctors, refusing to answer a simple question: can men get pregnant? Number 59.
17: Thank you, Mr. Chairman. Since you bring it up, why don't we just start there? Dr. Verma, I wasn't sure I understood your answer to Senator Moody a moment ago. Do you think that men can get pregnant?
18: I hesitated there because I wasn't sure where the conversation was going or what the goal was. I mean, I do take care of patients with different identities. I take care of many women. I take care of people with different identities. And so that's where I paused. I think, I wasn't sure where you were going with that.
17: Well, the goal is just the truth. So can men get pregnant?
18: Again, the reason I paused there is I'm not really sure what the goal of the question.
17: The goal is just to establish a biological reality. You just said a moment ago that science and evidence should control, not politics. Absolutely. So let's just test that proposition. Can men get pregnant?
18: I take care of people with many identities, but
17: can men get pregnant?
18: Many women that can get pregnant. I do take care of people that don't identify as women. That
17: can men get pregnant?
18: Again, as I'm saying,
17: let me just remind you testified to a moment ago. Science and evidence should control, not politics. Can men get pregnant? You're
18: totally
17: a doctor,
18: agree.
17: I think.
18: Science and evidence should guide medicine.
17: Do science and evidence tell us that men can get pregnant? Biological men, can they get pregnant?
18: I also think yes-no questions like this are a political tool.
17: No, yes-no questions are about the truth, doctor. Let's not make a mockery of this proceeding. This is about science and evidence, and I'm asking you. You know, the United States Supreme Court just heard arguments yesterday at great length on this question. This is not a hypothetical question. This is not theoretical. It affects real people in their real lives. And you're here as an expert, called by the other side as an expert, and you've been telling us that you follow, right, you're a doctor. And you follow the science and the evidence. So I just want to know, based on the science, can men get pregnant? That's a yes or no question. It really is, I think.
18: I think you're trying to reduce the complexity of a lot.
17: I'm not. I'm trying to get, it's not complex. I'm trying to get to an answer, and I'm trying to test, frankly, your veracity as a medical professional and as a scientist. Can men get pregnant?
18: I think you're also conflating male and female with...
17: No, I'm not conflating male and female. They're two different things. There's biological men and there's biological women. And I want to know, can men get pregnant?
18: What you were talking about is biological...
17: You're not going to answer my question.
18: Biological males...
17: This isn't hard, doctor. Can men get pregnant? Yes or no?
18: I would be more than happy to have a conversation with you that is not coming from a place of trying to be polarized and push.
17: I'm not trying to be polarizing. I'm trying to ask. I think it is extraordinary that we are here in a hearing about science and about women. And for the record, it's women who get pregnant, not men. We are here about the safety of women and science that shows that this abortion drug causes adverse health events in 11% of cases. That's 22 times greater than the FDA label, another fact you haven't acknowledged, and yet you won't even acknowledge the basic reality that biological men don't get pregnant. There's a difference between biological men and biological women. I don't know how we can take you seriously and your claims to be a person of science if you won't level with this on this basic issue. I thought we were past all of this, frankly. I can't believe we're still here talking about this.
18: I am a person of science, and I'm also someone here who's here to represent the complex experiences of my patients, and I don't think polarized language or questions serve that goal. I don't think they serve the American people.
17: It is not polarizing to say that there is a scientific difference between men and women, and I want this to be clear and for the record. It is not polarizing to say that women are a biological reality and should be treated and protected as such. That is not polarizing. That is truth. It is also, by the way, the United States Constitution, which offers unique protections to women in a variety of circumstances as women. And your refusal to recognize women as women and men as men is deeply corrosive to science, to public trust, and yes, to constitutional protections for women as women. And I think it's extraordinary that you would sit here and advance a political agenda that has been thoroughly discredited and rejected by the American people in this forum. And I'm glad we had this exchange because it is exceptionally clarifying. It is also in many ways quite depressing. I see that my time has nearly expired. I just want to thank the other witnesses for being here. Thank you for protecting women and children. Thank you for your valiant efforts. Thank you for following the science. And thank you, Mr. Chairman, for this hearing.
0: Doctor, if I spot you the C and the A, can you spell cat? This is Dr. Sam Hawgood, Chancellor, University of California at San Francisco, number 24.
19: Dr. Haygood, UCSF's classroom guide titled Framework for Gender and Sex Concepts in Teaching advises against using the term pregnant women. Instead, it says to use pregnant people. Who are pregnant people compared to pregnant women? Just curious.
20: So that is a part of a curriculum to help our students who are facing a wide diversity of patients. Of course, the vast majority of pregnancies are in women, and I have...
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22: 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Government may protect liberty, laws may preserve it, but neither can give us what was never theirs to grant. Freedom begins with the recognition that human dignity and liberty come before government, not from it.
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0: 888-971-SAGE, 888-971-7243. I am Larry Elder. We are Salem News Channel. A lot of ground to get to between now and the close of our action-packed show. 100 House Democrats voted to cut off aid to Israel. Only one Republican did so. John Fetterman says if his party agrees to cut off aid to Israel, he will leave the party. Rent for New Yorkers at an all-time high despite Mamdani's rent freeze. The bill for lowering standards for purposes of DEI is coming due. Do you still believe the top 1% are not paying their fair share in taxes? And how many countries, like America, give birthright citizenship to children born on their soil, regardless of the legal status of their parents? We're going to talk about New York Governor Kathy Hochul's moratorium on data centers and how it's going to hurt New Yorkers. Did Special Counsel Jack Smith perjure himself when he testified before Congress? And check this out. Is there a gap between how Americans born in America think America is treating immigrants versus how immigrants born elsewhere believe they're being treated? Hint, they appreciate America more than Americans born here. But back to Dr. Sam Hawgood, Chancellor at the University of San Francisco, California, San Francisco, number 24.
19: Dr. Hawgood, UCSF's classroom guide titled Framework for Gender and Sex Concepts in Teaching advises against using the term pregnant women. Instead, it says to use pregnant people. Who are pregnant people compared to pregnant women? Just curious.
20: So that is a part of a curriculum to help our students who are facing a wide diversity of patients. Of course, the vast majority of pregnancies are in women, and I have absolutely no problem with using the word pregnant women. I use it myself.
19: Has a non-biological woman ever had a baby?
20: A transgender person can.
19: That's not a biological woman. Has a non-biological woman ever had a baby?
20: I would reiterate,
19: it's ridiculous.
20: We take care of transgender patients.
19: Doctor.
0: And this is Congressman Randy Fine, Republican from Florida, number 55.
1: Dr. Hawgood, under questioning from Ms. Miller, you said, quote, the vast majority of pregnancies are in women, end quote. Who has the other pregnancies?
20: It's possible for transgender people.
1: So wait, so transgender people? I thought a transgender woman was a woman. So you said the vast majority of pregnancies are in women. So who are the other pregnancies?
20: Don't recognize themselves as a woman.
1: What?
20: You heard what I said. They don't recognize transgender.
1: So there are people who are pregnant who are...
20: Just use your
1: made-up language.
20: Rare.
1: Who are the other people who are pregnant in your kooky worldview? You said the vast majority of pregnancies are in women. Who are the other pregnancies in?
20: A transgender person.
1: A transgender person. The answer, I presume, in your kooky language would be a transgender man.
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7: News this hour from Town Hall, I'm Mary Rose. President Trump holds a large GOP rally in Tennessee today in Clarksville. The president predicts good things for Republicans in Tennessee.
8: On November 3rd, we are going to re-elect Bill Hagerty to the United States Senate. Thank you, Bill. Great guy. You're a great guy. We're going to send Marsha Blackburn to the governor's mansion. She's going to do a great job.
7: Hurricane Isaias made landfall in the Sunshine State as a Category 2 hurricane on Friday. Florida Governor Ron DeSantis says the cleanup is just beginning.
6: We're going to continue working. I know that this was a storm that had a broad impact. It's not just Okaloosa County where it made landfall. And we understand that there was damage that stretches really from the Alabama-Florida line all the way into the far eastern parts of the Florida panhandle.
7: One person is dead. Four others are injured in a wrong-way crash early Saturday on Staten Island.
9: The NYPD says it happened at around 5:30 in the morning near Exit 8 on the West Shore Expressway. A 66-year-old woman driving a Kia Seltos headed south collided with a Range Rover that was going north in the southbound lanes. At that point, a third vehicle, a Jeep, which was also headed south, crashed into both cars. The driver of the Kia was dead at the scene. The other two drivers and a passenger in the Jeep were taken to Richmond University Medical Center in stable condition. I'm Larry Kofsky.
7: A California city is declaring a local emergency after high tides from the Pacific Ocean surged onto streets of Newport Beach, south of Los Angeles. City officials have crews working, trying to fix that and getting ready for the next tide.
10: Millions will vote soon, but do they really know the issues? Now, Rob Schmidt is on Newsmax tonight talking about the war for America's future. Rob Schmidt reveals that many Americans are embracing socialism, especially young people. Rob exposes the hidden dangers of socialism and its war on our freedom. He says the big media won't tell you the truth about President Trump and his real record. A secure border, biggest tax cuts in history, inflation under control, lowest drug prices, largest crime drop ever, and so much more. Rob has the whole story on Trump and the media, so watch News Max on cable tonight. Millions are making the switch to Newsmax. You should too. And download the free Newsmax app on your phone. 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
7: Lawyers for Krista Pike say she is now back in prison in Tennessee after being released from the hospital following a botched lethal injection last month.
11: Pike has been transferred to the Deborah K. Johnson Rehabilitation Center in Nashville, where she had been held before her planned execution on September 30th. Her attorney said Saturday she's continuing to receive medical care. Pike survived after being given two doses of a lethal injection drug at the prison. Her legal team also renewed their calls for Tennessee Governor Beatty to commute Pike's death sentence, pushing him to change the sentence to life in prison without parole. I'm Lisa Carton.
7: An ICE agent is in custody at a local hospital after police say he was shot while assaulting an elderly man and his daughter at a home in Fresno. The incident happened early Friday when the Fresno Police Department say a woman found David Gonzalez sleeping on her front lawn. Breaking news, townhall.com. A California ICE agent is in custody after Fresno police say he assaulted an elderly man and his daughter.
12: Police say a woman found 32-year-old David Gonzalez sleeping on her front lawn early Friday, and her 72-year-old father went outside to tell him to leave. Police say Gonzalez appeared intoxicated and attacked the man, then assaulted his daughter when she tried to intervene. Officers say the father then shot Gonzalez in self-defense. Gonzalez was taken to the hospital in serious condition and is in custody on suspicion of felony assault. The man who shot him has not been charged. I'm Lisa Taylor.
7: Several companies are recalling broccoli seeds sold online nationally after a contaminated supplier lot was linked to a multi-state salmonella outbreak. The FDA said all three products trace back to a single bulk seed lot. As of October 7th, the outbreak has sickened 32 people. More on these stories at 10.
27: A lot of towns have a river. Some have two, but nobody has three. Nobody but us. We're Pittsburgh, the city of bridges. 466 bridges. The most in the world. Take that, Venice. We're a Renaissance city that refuses to say die. Might as well say we invented ketchup. But the best thing about this town is the neighborhoods. The best friend or neighbor you ever had lives right down the block. Great people. That's what makes Pittsburgh what it is. And you have a station that gets that. AM 1250. The Answer. November 2nd, 2020, marked the 100th anniversary of the first commercial radio broadcast. 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
15: Larry Elder here, the sage from South Central, the prince of Pico Union, the czar of common sense, the great Eldersky, Don Lorenzo. Welcome to the program. No victor crest allowed because

0: 888-971-SAGE, 888-971-7243. I am Larry Elder. 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As mentioned, ABC and NBC on network say they're not going to carry Donald Trump's speech tonight. CBS hasn't said, CNN hasn't said, even Fox News has yet to confirm whether they're going to carry the speech. This is mind-boggling to me. Trump already said it's going to be about election integrity, but he also said it'll be about a couple of other things. I would imagine the war that we're involved in right now. I would imagine something about the economy. Can you imagine the networks not carrying a major speech during wartime requested by Barack Obama or requested by Joe Biden? That's a rhetorical question. Here's what President Trump said about Iran, number 61.
1: All of these things have added up to a level that we're booming. The country is booming, and we'll have Iran defeated soon. They'll be defeated very soon. And then I guess it'll be even better. But, you know, even during this, it's been amazing. I mean, to think, so I call it a military operation, but I call it whatever you want. It's incredible. It's like it hasn't made a dent. A lot of people thought oil would go up to $350 a barrel, and today it's at $79. A couple of days ago, it was at 68. It went up a little bit because I had to take tough action because they did not obey what they're supposed to obey. I mean, they just didn't do it. So we took a little action, but it'll all, when that settles down, I think you're going to have $55 oil, which is all great for what you're doing, maybe less than that.
0: If I were his speechwriter, I would certainly include in tonight's speech a reference to what Mark Rutte, the NATO Secretary General, said when he said Iran was close to getting a nuclear bomb. However, a lot of the country will not hear it because these networks are not going to carry his address. Number 62.
1: Wars and we lose money. We have wars, we blow up something, and we leave, and everybody said, what was the purpose of that? Nobody can answer the question. We don't do that anymore.
0: What was the purpose of that? To set back Iran's nuclear program. Am I speaking too quickly? Number 63.
2: Something you know about the domestic economy. Inflation report came out for June. It was actually deflation. It was down 0.4%. Yep. Are you concerned, though, that renewed operations in Iran might turn that around, or is that going to be a trend?
1: Well, look, we're making a lot of money. The defense companies are doing great. It's jobs. It's all jobs. I'm not doing this for jobs, but when you think of it, we make our own equipment. We make the best military equipment in the world. What I do want to do is make it faster because we need it, but allies need it. Saudi Arabia, I mean, if you told Saudi Arabia buy 5,000 Patriot missiles, they'd buy them instantaneously. So we need this stuff. It has to be made faster, and we're doing that. We are building plants. Not only that, cars, AI, we're building plants at a level that we've never seen in this country. We have $19.2 trillion pouring in, and I think now it's even higher than that number. There's never been a number like that for any country at any time.
2: Do you see inflation at the end of the year less than it is now?
1: Well, I think so. I think what's happening is oil's going to be a little bit of a yo-yo for a while. It goes up a little bit, goes down a little bit. And when this is over, oil is going to drop like a rock. So the answer would be yes.
0: And about the IRGC, here's what President Trump said, number 64.
2: I wanted to ask you, Mr. President, about Iran and on Iran. You came to the conclusion that you couldn't negotiate with the IRGC. Does that mean that you might wipe them out like you did ISIS?
1: Yeah, it does. We will see what's happening. We received a call just as I was coming here that they want to meet. They always want to meet. But, you know, this should have been done by other presidents for many years, for 47 years, but really a lot longer than that, and it wasn't. And I never understood why, but now I do. Because if you're not going to do it the way I'm doing it, you're never going to make a deal with them. They were very difficult. They're good negotiators. They were tapping everybody along for 47 years. Then Obama came in, and he just offered them, you know, a fortune of money. He paid them off. $1.7 billion in green cash and hundreds of billions of dollars. And that really set everyone else back because they started making wanting to make nuclear weapons. And then we hit them a year ago, just about a year ago, with the B-2 bombers, and that ended that. So we got a little bit lucky. Our timing was a little bit lucky.
2: Yeah, so Mr. President, Dan Kane, Raising Kane, is your chief of staff.
1: Right.
2: He was the one, or Joint Chief of Staff, he was the one who wiped out ISIS.
1: That's right.
2: Could he be tasked then now to wipe out the IRGC if you can't negotiate
1: with
2: them?
1: Well, we're going to be in good shape. I mean, they are really, they've been depleted. Their weapons are down 91%. The drone capacity is way down. They still have, but not a lot. Their manufacturing capacity is down. Their rocket launchers and their missile launchers are way down. Their missiles are way down. You know, down. They're probably depleted by 88, close to 90%. Now, that doesn't mean there's still not danger, and there is. They're nasty people, but they want to make a deal. I can tell you they want to make a deal, and you don't have to be a genius to realize when you see what's happening to them every night, and now today we gave them a little daytime shot, too. So this should have been done, not by me, this should have been done a long time ago, long before me.
0: And about our defense supply, President Trump said this, number 65.
2: So the Defense Production Act, we're at a defense summit.
1: Right.
2: You invoked the Defense Production Act for the defense industry. How fast do you think that means jobs? And then how fast do you think that means refilling the supplies, rearming the U.S. military?
1: Well, so much was given away by the Biden administration. They were given away just willy-nilly to Ukraine and anybody else that asked for it. And when I came in, I saw this. I said, this is going to be a problem. We better do something about it. And as you know, I stopped. And now they pay to NATO. We sell to the European Union. We sell to a lot of. We sell. We get a lot of money. And it's not even the money. We have to watch ourselves. You know, it's called America First. And we're building up our reserves very rapidly. And as you probably also know, the great companies that we have are now building plants all over, not just taking one plant that they've used for a long time and doing overtime. We have 4, 5, 6 plants by each of the major companies being built, brand new plants in different areas to make. As an example, you could say the Patriot, which is so heavily sought, or the Tomahawk, the Tomahawk missile. So we want to have it not where you have to wait a year to get something, or a year and a half, or 2 years. We want to have it where you wait a week, or maybe less, and we're going to have that very soon.
2: You're going to nudge the CEOs?
1: Well, they've been nudged, And, you know, one thing, speaking of your show is great, by the way, and you are, and so you know exactly what I'm talking about. Some of these companies are spending tens of billions of dollars on stock buybacks. They're not allowed to do that anymore. Now they have to build plants, so they're building plants all over the country.
0: Now there's a large billboard in central Tehran showing Donald Trump dead in a coffin. It's erected in what's called the Islamic Revolutionary Square. It includes the English language phrase, "We kill Trump." Number 66.
2: Thank you for making time. I really
1: Appreciate
2: it.
1: Absolutely good.
2: Yeah. If I could ask you, you know, this is the, there have been threats on your life from Iran. This is the first appearance outside the White House since the NATO summit. Do you feel safe making appearances like this?
1: I don't even think about it, because if I do, I wouldn't be very effective. So I don't even think about it. Certainly other people do. And I think they're doing a good job doing that, but I don't even think about it.
0: As I mentioned, AOC and other Democrats have demanded that the networks not carry Donald Trump's speech tonight. Here's what Caroline Levitt said about this. Number 69.
3: Election integrity.
4: This is true.
3: Why do you think the mainstream media is so fearful of tonight's speech and anything to do with election interference? And why are they attempting to discredit President Trump's speech before they even heard it? And lastly, what's your message to AOC, who is asking for President Trump, the mainstream media, to actually censor the sitting president's speech tonight?
4: Yeah, I think that the mainstream media should air the president's speech and allow the American people to draw their own conclusions from it. Again, I think it's important that the American public hears directly from the president of the United States on a topic that, to your point, is very near and dear to the hearts of many Americans across the country, the integrity of our elections. This should be a nonpartisan, non-controversial issue, and I think you'll hear the president talk about that tonight. So we'll see you then. Thank you.
0: Particularly since, as I said before, as I said yesterday, a greater percentage of Democrats believe 2016 had widespread voter fraud. The Republicans feel that way about 2020. And here the president is giving a speech about election integrity when much of the country believes there wasn't election integrity in 2016, and much of the country believes the same thing about 2020. So you don't air a speech. 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
0: 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I am Larry Elder. We are Salem News Channel. Now, I've been telling you about my Food for the Poor campaign. One of those helping coordinate delivery of emergency relief to Venezuela. Your donations are supplying. It's a man named Cesar Guevara. He's a director at the Christian nonprofit relief organization. He also has a family living in earthquake-ravaged Venezuela. So our emergency effort at LarryElder.com, where you can click on the help banner at the very top, or you can phone 855-918-4673, 855-918-4673, or just text ELDER to 51555, ELDER to 51555. All of this is really personal to Cesar.
10: Over 18,000 people that have lost their houses. 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So this has made things worse. What Food for the Poor is doing is focusing on the first phase of the response, which is the humanitarian response. We're sending container loads of hygiene kits, food, and medicine, and other items. Thousands of buildings that have been affected. Again, over 18,000 people that have lost their houses.
0: Now, I always try to put things in American terms because Venezuela is so much smaller than our country. 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You'll get a link. 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Or if you'd rather phone, special toll-free number 855-918-4673, 855-918-4673. Now, Food for the Poor has efforts going on all over the country. This one is in Miami, number 40.
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13: Food for the Poor is always ready to mobilize to help out communities in need. And right now, their efforts are zeroed in on Venezuela.
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13: Food for the Poor, one of the largest relief and development organizations in the country, launching a community donation drive to help families affected by the devastating earthquakes that struck Venezuela Wednesday night.
10: First of all, Venezuela was in a state of emergency prior to the earthquake. The hospitals are collapsed. There's no medical supplies. People have to bring their own stuff when they have a medical emergency. The earthquake has made it tremendously worse.
15: Any more boxes, please? That's where I'm
13: from. They aim to have hundreds of disaster preparedness kits assembled and ready for shipment to Venezuela.
10: We're opening the channels for us to send containers.
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16: Palabras de consuelo, mi amada o amado.
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0: 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You'll see the huge Help Venezuela banner at the very top. Now, 100 Democrats and one Republican voted to cut off aid to Israel. The amendment failed 104 to 13 to 14 with 10 people abstaining. 98 Democrats voted in favor of cutting off aid to Israel. Representative Thomas Massie, Republican, who was primaried by President Trump, introduced the amendment, and it was defeated. John Fetterman, here's what he said he would do if the Democrats declare themselves anti-Israel. Number 72.
17: Believed that the Democratic Party is going to become more anti-Israel. I mean, as long as we continue to do that, you make that official. You make that part of our platform. That's my red line in the Democratic Party.
0: Now, again, about election integrity, the question of whether or not you believe Donald Trump won the 2020 election. Here's John Kennedy again, number 68.
3: Election integrity.
4: This is true.
3: Why do you think the mainstream media...
18: He did not want to straight say that President Biden won the 2020 election. Mm-hmm. Why not?
19: Well, I don't know, but there's this little game. If you followed all the committees, it happens every time we have a nominee in judiciary where the Democrats try to get a nominee by the president to say that the president actually won the election and President Biden didn't. And they want the nominee to use the magic words that Trump lost the election. And the nominees, understandably, in my opinion, don't want to play that game. I haven't.
18: But how is it a game? I mean, it's just what happened.
19: No, it is a game, Casey. It's a game of words by my Democratic colleagues. And I have not heard one single nominee by the president say that Donald Trump won the election and Joe Biden lost. But the Democrats don't like the words they use, so they play these games. And I do think it is a game. I do not know a single nominee by the president that I personally believe thinks that Joe Biden was not the president.
18: Sure, but again, I mean, we live in a democracy where in the past everyone called the winner to concede and say, you know, congratulations on your win. It was a tough loss for me. What does it say about where we are that, you know, you think that this is a game of words? I mean, when did this get so hard?
19: Well, look, I'm biased, but I think the Democrats have made it hard. I don't think there's any doubt about the fact that Joe Biden was the president. And I haven't heard a single nominee by President Trump say Donald Trump won the election, Joe Biden didn't. But the Democrats want them to use the magic words so they can go spin the press, most of which will suck it up like a Hoover Deluxe, that this guy called Donald Trump a liar and he's Donald Trump's nominee. It is a game that's being played.
0: We come back. The senator says he believes that Trump was, in fact, cheated. Stick around for that. 888-971-SAGE.
20: Do you owe? SRN News, I'm Mary Rose. President Trump holds a large GOP rally in Tennessee today in Clarksville. The president predicts good things for Republicans in Tennessee.
21: On November 3rd, we are going to reelect Bill Hagerty to the United States Senate. Thank you, Bill. Great guy. You're a great guy. We're going to send Marsha Blackburn to the governor's mansion. She's going to do a great job.
20: Hurricane Isaias made landfall in the Sunshine State as a Category 2 hurricane Friday. Florida Governor Ron DeSantis says the cleanup is just beginning.
22: We're going to continue working. I know that this was a storm that had a broad impact. It's not just Okaloosa County where it made landfall. And we understand that there was damage that stretches really from the Alabama, Florida.

0: 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I'm Larry Kofsky.
1: A California city is declaring a local emergency after high tides from the Pacific Ocean surged onto streets of Newport Beach, south of Los Angeles. This is SRN News.
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10: 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I am Larry Elder. We are Salem News Channel. Back to Senator Kennedy. About the question is, why don't you guys just say Donald Trump lost 2020 and Joe Biden won 2020? Pick it up.
11: And I don't think the American people have any doubt about who the last president was. It was Joe Biden.
12: Is that not more about President Trump and the way he would react to a nominee saying this than it is about the Democrats?
11: No, I think President Trump thinks he won the election. And I think he was cheated, and he's entitled to have that belief. And the American people are entitled to draw their own conclusions about the truth or legitimacy of what he says. But it's all a game of words up here between the Democrats and Republicans, because I think if you go ask the average American who was the last president, they're going to say Joe Biden. And I just think that to me is reality. And all of this other stuff about, well, you're not using the magic words that the Democrats want us to use, is just a lot of inside.
12: Well, who won
11: politics.
12: In 2024? Who won?
11: I'm sorry?
12: Who won the 2024 election?
11: I think President Trump is the president of the United States.
12: All right. I appreciate this conversation.
11: If I'm wrong, you tell me.
12: Right. But you know, but, you could but, also say President Trump won the election.
11: But that's the magic words that the Democrats and many members of the press insist that we use. And
12: elections are won and lost. I mean, I don't know. It seems like fairly plain English to me.
11: Yeah, but
12: you're someone who speaks in a lot of plain English.
11: It's more than that. And you know that. I mean, it comes up in every single committee because they want to see the president twist off at one of his own nominees. I mean, I can tell you this. President Trump thinks he won the election. Now, I analyze it a little differently than some. The issue to me on the election that

0: President Trump claims he won was there voter fraud. I think there was on both sides, probably. I saw ballots flying around like confetti. Never was the issue. The issue was, did anybody prove that there was fraud and that it made a difference in the results? And the answer to that is no. And I think that's what most Americans have concluded. Somebody goes to court and proves that there was fraud and it altered the outcome of election, that's a different story. But nobody ever did that.
1: I appreciate that. There are, of course, instances, small instances of voter fraud that always should be investigated, but I appreciate the point you made that it would have changed the outcome.
0: But I get it. You know, the game on Capitol Hill is that President Trump honestly thinks he won the election. He has the right to think that. You may not agree with him, but it drives many of my Democratic friends crazy when they hear him say that, and so they can't get to him directly, so they poke at his nominees. It is a big game.
2: Now, notice the obvious question this CNN host did not ask. I think he was cheated. Wouldn't you want to know what you mean by that, Senator? Can you elaborate on what you meant when you said you think he was cheated? She ignored that. Completely ignored that. And again, Hillary, 4 years, referred to President Trump repeatedly as illegitimate. Was she grilled like that? Was she asked, do you have any evidence that he was not duly elected? When she referred to him as illegitimate, did anybody ask her? She was interviewed a bunch of times. Wrote a book. Did a book tour. She was on CNN. Did anybody call her an election denier? 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
14: Ronald Reagan believed freedom was more than a political system or a set of laws. In 1988, he said, "Freedom describes the God-given condition of the human soul." For Reagan, liberty was not something government created. It was something government was called to respect and to protect. That idea sits at the heart of the American experiment. Our rights do not come from rulers, institutions, or political majorities. They belong to us by nature and by God. And when we understand freedom that way, our responsibility becomes clearer. Government may protect liberty. Laws may preserve it, but neither can give us what was never theirs to grant. Freedom begins with the recognition that human dignity and liberty come before government, not from it.
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17: 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A lot of letters from people about the top 1% and the conversation we had yesterday about them not paying their fair share. Consider this gentleman whose name is Jacob Turner. He spent 11 years in pro baseball, number 73.
18: I was one of the highest paid high school draftees in the history of the MLB draft. Yet I signed at 18, got to the big leagues at 20, but by 25, I was hanging on by a thread with my career. And in today's video, I'm going to walk you behind the scenes of my story in professional sports and peel back the curtain to things that people never get to see. So to start off, let me take you back a couple years. It's 2007. I'm a sophomore in high school. And all I'm thinking about is I want to become a professional baseball player. Well, a lot of kids wanted to become a professional baseball player. But you see, I had this incredible God-given ability. And I started to realize that I might actually be able to do this thing. So from 2007 to 2009, a couple of key things happened. One, I signed a Division I scholarship with the University of North Carolina. And number two, I hired my agent. Now, you might be thinking, as I'm getting closer to the draft, which was in 2009, that I would have a really good understanding of, right before I walk into the draft, what's actually going to happen. And this was one of the first lessons that I learned, is that the draft is kind of like Houdini's black box. You have no idea what's going to happen. And this is what I see time and time again. I help athletes navigate this on the financial side today, and so often, We don't know what team a player is going to get drafted by until 45 seconds before the pick. We don't know what that team's going to offer until they actually pick up the phone on draft day and call you. So let me give you a quick behind-the-scenes story. I got drafted in 2009 by the Detroit Tigers. Yet the day before the draft, they called me and they told me that they weren't going to draft me. Now, they drafted me 9th overall. I was the first pick that they had in the draft. But the day before, they told me they weren't going to draft me. So when I tell you it's like Houdini's black box, it's truly like Houdini's black box. So I get drafted. The Tigers actually pick me. And then comes time to negotiations. Now, I had a specific number in mind that I knew that if I got this number, it would leave me X amount of dollars after taxes and agent fees, all the other things that come along with it, to actually be able to invest. My parents and I had thought really carefully and really calculated around this number, but it was a really specific number. It wasn't like 2 million or 3 million or 4 million or 5 million. It was a certain amount of millions point a certain number. So it was a very specific number. And the Tigers waited almost all the way up until the signing deadline to actually make their first offer to me. They're trying to create some leverage. Their first offer was the exact number that I thought I wanted to sign. Now you tell me, how would they have gotten that number? And this is one of the lessons that I learned, was the reality is, this is a need to know only situation. It's something I preach to all the families that we work with. You need to keep your circle tight, because pro sports teams, they're almost like private investigators. They will do everything in their power to figure out every single thing about you, including what your potential number is in the draft or in free agency, because their job is to get the highest talent in their situation, that was me, for the lowest amount of money, which was their offer. So how did I take that offer and ultimately end up getting, you know, about $2 million more guaranteed, plus a major league contract with ultimately gave me about another $2 million of additional money? How I created leverage. Now, you might be thinking, well, how can you create leverage in the MLB draft if one team drafts you? You can only negotiate with one team. This is not like free agency. I don't have 30 plus teams to negotiate with. I have one team. So how do you create leverage? Well, leverage is all in storytelling. Now, consider in my specific situation, I was going to the University of North Carolina. That is a great school. I was really, really committed to going to school. I wasn't just bluffing and saying that that was my focus and that was my priority. I was going there. I was going there unless I got a certain amount of money that was life-changing money for me to turn it down. And all these things, in combination with my talent, in combination with my performance, created an incredible amount of leverage for me to be able to go into those negotiations, even though they were just with one team, and actually be able to create millions of dollars more in my pocket, even though technically on the surface, you have no leverage. You're negotiating with one person. So I signed for millions of dollars, and I think I'm going to become a big leaguer. And in fact, I even think that even more so over the next 48 hours, because they are rolling out the absolute red carpet for me. I'm going to Detroit. I'm up on the Jumbotron. I'm staying in a five-star hotel. I'm touring the locker room. I'm meeting all these big leaguers. Mind you, I'm an 18-year-old, and I am thinking, I might be in the big leagues the next day. Well, I come to find out that the red carpet only lasts 48 hours. And after 48 hours, I was shipped off to Lakeland, Florida. Lakeland, Florida is where their spring training site is, and I was staying in dorms. Military barracks dorms that were built probably in the 1950s. We're talking brick walls. If you opened your eyes and you didn't know where you were at after being dropped there, you might think you might were in a prison cell. But the reality was, this was what pro ball actually was like. It wasn't the red carpet that I just got. It wasn't that big league experience. I was now in the situation where I was going to have to absolutely work my tail off and grind to get to the big leagues. And I learned very quickly that you were just another number in the minor league system. And it was totally up to you, no matter where you got drafted at, to make it happen. So I've gotten drafted. I've gotten this money. I got my first paycheck, my first bonus paycheck. Now, I signed for $5.5 million, but my first bonus paycheck was split up into different payments, was $1.2 million. And I learned really quickly. I got this $1.2 million in my bank account. I learned a couple things. One, Uncle Sam is real. It took almost 50% of my paycheck. I can still remember. In fact, I still have a copy of the pay stub. $1.2 million and what I got after taxes was roughly $650,000. I learned super quickly what taxes were, how much they were, and how much they actually hit your paycheck. And the second thing I learned was that money, while it changes everything, because everything in my life changed. I went from having roughly $1,000 in my bank account to hundreds of thousands of dollars overnight, with millions of dollars more coming in the future. But I also learned that it doesn't change anything, really, right? Like, I went about my day the exact same way. Was I going out and buying a bunch of new things? No, not really. It made me understand that as money comes in, it is an incredibly valuable tool for our life. You know, in one sense, it changes everything, but on the other sense, it changes nothing. It simply magnifies who we are as people. Now, I know some of you out there are thinking, okay, so you got this check, you paid a lot of money in taxes, but I always hear these comments that the top 1% don't pay their fair share in taxes. Well, I will be the first one to tell you that athletes pay their fair share in taxes.
2: 50% in taxes. And he's not in California. Highest state income tax in the nation. As Bill Maher says, I don't want to complain, but I'm paying 60% in taxes. I'm Larry Elder.
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2: 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Next hour, rent for New Yorkers, despite the rent freeze by Zoran Mamdani, all-time high. Did it have anything to do with the rent freeze? Question, how many countries, like America, give birthright citizenship to people in the country who have a child when they came to the country illegally, and that child is automatically a citizen? How many countries in NATO have that policy? New York Governor Kathy Hochul has signed an executive order imposing a moratorium on so-called data centers. It's only going to hurt New Yorkers, like the way AOC lost 25,000 jobs by opposing an Amazon headquarter. Did Special Counsel Jack Smith perjure himself when he testified before Congress? Also,
17: Is there a gap between how Americans believe we treat immigrants versus how immigrants believe they are being treated by Americans? All of this and more next hour, 888-971-SAGE. Ohio Senator Bernie Moreno just tweeted this. I was just briefed by the White House on what to expect this evening. I would encourage every American to tune in tonight to the president's speech. This may be the most important Oval Office address since the Cuban Missile Crisis. The time for complacency with China is over. Now, the speech was billed to be about election integrity. The president said there would be a few other topics. And as I said, ABC, NBC are not going to air the speech. They're going to put it on their streaming platform, but just a fraction of people compared to the number of people that watch it on the networks will be seeing it. CBS has not yet determined. CNN has not responded, so we don't know what they're going to do. Regarding election integrity, here's what J.D. Vance told Joe Rogan about voter ID, number 35.
0: And I think they cheat. And I think they've been doing Absolutely. It forever. And I don't think there's any other reason why you would have no voter ID. And they try to say, oh, it's racist to have voter ID. Like, what are you talking about? Do you think other races are incapable of going to the DMV? That's insane.
1: Yeah, it's
0: racist.
1: It's actually super racist.
0: That's really racist.
1: Right, the implication of their argument is literally like blacks and Hispanics cannot go to the DMV to get an ID. By the way, if you look at the polling, Black Americans are as pro-voter ID, even though most Black Americans vote Democrat, they're still pro-voter ID as much as white Americans is.
0: Most Americans want voter ID, except for operatives.
1: So I'll offer on the Joe Rogan podcast this deal as vice president of these United States, that if Democrats really don't think that there's any cheating, give us voter ID.
0: I just don't know
1: give
0: how
1: us voter
0: it's
1: ID,
0: not.
1: And we'll stop talking
0: Why
1: so much
0: is that
1: about
0: not
1: elections.
0: A federal thing?
1: We are trying to make it a federal thing. So we are right now trying to pass the Save America Act. One of its main provisions is a requirement that you do voter ID. And we actually have, I think, a majority of the Senate that would.
4: If you.
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29: News this hour from Town Hall. I'm Mary Rose. President Trump holds a large GOP rally in Tennessee today in Clarksville. He's addressing regional issues and speaking to supporters. The large event puts the campaign spotlight on Tennessee voters ahead of Election Day. And the president highlights the successes of his administration.
30: We have done more than any president in 2 years. There's never been a front 2 years like we've had. And by the way, we had a great first term. Our first term, we had the greatest economy in the history of our country, and we're blowing it away. In the real economy, we are blowing it away. We have $21 trillion being invested in our country, more than at any time for any country anywhere in the world.
29: The NYPD has a man in custody who allegedly slashed two people while barricaded inside a Queens apartment late Friday. Reporter Larry Kosky has the details.
31: One cop responding to the scene just before midnight fired off a round as officers tried to get into the Edgemere apartment. No one was injured. Once inside, police found a 53-year-old man slashed on his hand and arms and a 57-year-old woman with wounds to her hand and feet. The alleged slasher, age 52, was taken into custody. The two victims were taken to Jamaica Hospital in stable condition. I'm Larry Kofsky.
29: Cleanup and recovery efforts are underway across the southeast as remnants of Hurricane Isaias weaken and move further inland. The National Weather Service says the storm is now breaking apart over central Alabama after making landfall last night near Destin, Florida, as a Category 2 hurricane. Four people have been killed, two in Florida and two in Alabama, and nearly 700,000 customers remain without power. More at townhall.com.
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29: The United States is sanctioning the International Criminal Court, Bernie Bennett reports.
3: The state is accusing the global court of unjustly pursuing war crime cases against Israel, American service members, and the Trump administration. Secretary of State Marco Rubio announced the sanctions. The announcement coincided with former ICC Judge Navi Pillay receiving a Nobel Peace Prize for her contributions to international law. Pillay was recently the lead on a United Nations report that claims Israel committed genocide in Gaza. Bernie Bennett reporting.
29: Saudi Arabia's main airport has reportedly come under attack again just days after Houthi rebels claimed they successfully launched attacks on the hub. Multiple news agencies reported King Khalid International Airport in Riyadh was evacuated after a loud blast that was heard today. According to Reuters, more than a dozen ambulances rushed to the airport. Breaking news, townhall.com. A Michigan Senate candidate ends an interview early.
8: Democrat Abdul El-Sayed had walked away when asked why he had not issued a statement on the third anniversary of the October 7th attacks. Pressed separately on the death of Iran's supreme leader, El-Sayed called the question a dog and pony show and said it was not relevant to Michigan voters. El-Sayed is against Republican Mike Rogers on the state's open Senate seat. Willie Nelson, Washington.
29: President Trump is calling for new leadership in Kyiv after Ukrainian President Zelensky warned the U.S. fuel deal with Moscow will prolong the war with Russia. The president said the Ukrainian people need to elect a new leader as he was departing the White House today for a GOP rally in Tennessee. On Friday, President Trump announced Russia will supply over 300,000 tons of diesel fuel to the American and global marketplace. More on these stories at townhall.com.
9: Okay, we admit it. Pittsburgh is famous for steel. But what about all the other things we're famous for? Take 1980, when we invented the emoticon. How's that for a smiley face? And the terrible towel. Come on, who else can turn a common household item into a sports icon? The Big Mac? Yeah, that was us in 1967. See, we figured if we like it, so will America. And boy, were we right. You get it. We get it. And this station gets you. AM 1250, The Answer.
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11: There's no time like the present to spend this hour with Beth Andrews of Net Worth Advisors, LLC. We believe your retirement is worth it. 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
14: Hi, everyone. 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Aidan going to take the reins for us the entire show today. And we've got a good one for you. This is a conversation about legacy. Interestingly enough, there are some numbers out that could stop you in your tracks. This is concerning who has a legacy plan in place. Well, if that's you, if you don't have one, there's no need to panic. We're going to get into what you need to be thinking about, how to take action, first steps and things like that here on our show today with Aidan. But first, before we get started, let me share our phone number with you. It's 800-725-2988. Once again, 800-725-2988. We'll share that several times as we go throughout our show today. The web address is networthadvisorsllc.com. Also a great way to connect with the team. And remember, when you do that, there's no cost, no obligation involved. It's just an initial conversation to get things started. And when we start thinking about retirement, there's so much to think about, wrap your minds around, and having someone by your side to guide you is always a good idea. 800-725-2988. Aidan, how are you today?
0: I'm doing great. How are you, Amy?
14: I'm doing well. Happy to have you along for this conversation today. Boy, is it an important one when we start to think about legacy. Let me share this number with you and our listeners here to begin with. It might stop some people in their tracks, might make them a little shocked, but 56% of Americans have no legacy plan at all. No will, no trust, no power of attorney, nothing. So like I said, if you're among this group, there's no need to panic, but don't put it off any longer, I guess, is what this show is going to be about today. And again, Aidan, so many of these topics we cover here on our show, it's like, yeah, there's urgency if you're getting closer to that date of retirement, but that's why we share the phone numbers so often. Let's get right to this. Why do, and I think this is what intrigues me the most, is we talk about, I guess, wealthier individuals, people who have saved well. Why do so many successful people have no legacy plan whatsoever?
0: Yeah, I do see this a lot. And I think that the number kind of tracks a little bit over half of Americans don't have any legacy plan. That certainly is consistent with the conversations that I seem to be having. And I think the biggest thing that's holding people back from really taking action is just the subject itself is uncomfortable. Nobody likes to think about their own mortality.
14: Yeah.
0: And nobody wants to really address that. So they naturally keep putting it off and don't really take any action. Successful people with no legacy plan, they might think that a big balance in their accounts means that they're covered. Maybe they have some beneficiaries in place, but maybe to them that seems to be really the only thing that needs to be done, which typically isn't the case. There's lots of other considerations as well that wouldn't necessarily be covered in your legacy and estate plan. Simply by having beneficiaries set up, it's a great step. But, you know, having a will and or power of attorney in place is certainly important. And the awareness for this is high. There are many people that will say, I know that I haven't set up a will. And we've been thinking about it. We've just been putting it off. Haven't really you know, gone to an attorney to get this all sorted out. But action is stubbornly low. You know, as you alluded to, less than half of Americans have a legacy plan in place. So whether your balances are big or small, it's certainly important for everyone to have an estate and legacy plan in place because it's about more than just money. You know, think about if you have minor children that need to be taken care of, or pets or personal property. All of these things are considered in legacy and estate planning.
14: Yeah, I think as we go throughout this conversation, that awareness over action or versus action is really an overlying theme to keep in mind. Gen X leads the pack here. I'm not sure if you're familiar with those. I think it's like anyone born between 1960. Oh man, I can't remember the dates again. It might be
0: 66 and 80.
14: Yeah. 66 and 80, yes. So Gen X, that's that generation. They're leading the pack with 62% having no legacy planning documents at all. Why do you think that is, Aidan?
0: Yeah, I think that with Gen X, one thing that's unique about Gen X is that they have kind of two different focuses in addition to their career. And that is, one, their aging parents, which is the baby boomer generation, which is
1: the largest generation we have. So there are many baby boomers out there that are requiring care, and perhaps Gen X is helping take care of their parents. But Gen X has their own children as well. So they're just kind of in between those two generations, really, you know, taking care of two at the same time. And they all have busy careers, and this planning gets pushed out. So it doesn't surprise me that Gen X seems to be the generation with the majority having no legacy plan at 62%. But the irony, Amy, is that Gen X has the most at stake if something goes wrong. Gen X accounts for about 26% of the total wealth at about $44 trillion. And in the previous section, I had talked about beneficiaries. Well, who is the beneficiary of the biggest generation, the baby boomers, 51% of the wealth at $85 trillion? There's going to be a massive wealth transfer here in the future. Sure. So not only helping their parents get a legacy plan in place, but eventually all that wealth is going to be in Gen X's basket as well. So it's very critical for Gen X to really address this issue just because of the unique situation that they're in, and that, you know, talking to a financial representative that can point them in the right direction is a great first step.
14: Here today with Aidan Haynes. He is a member of the team here at Net Worth Advisors. He'd love to help you if these are questions you have. You're feeling that squeeze. Maybe you're in that Gen X pack or that generation, and you're one of the 62% having no legacy planning. Maybe you're just one of the overall 56% that don't have anything in place. Again, no reason to panic, but it is reason to take action. 800-725-2988 is that number to reach out. Aidan, what happens to someone's money if they die with no plan? It seems morbid to think about it. Again, it goes back to, we don't want to have that conversation. But boy, when you hear this information that you're about to share, it's reason to take action for sure.
1: Yeah, and this happens a lot. There are some very famous examples as well. I believe sure. This actually happened to Prince.
14: Mm-hmm.
1: Humongous estate.
14: That's
1: no
14: a classic
1: estate
14: one.
1: Plan.
14: Yeah.
1: So essentially, if you don't plan your estate during your life, then what will happen is that state intestacy laws. So if you die without a will, it's known as dying intestate. And essentially that means that the state you live in through the courts will decide who inherits your property instead of you. So you might have some intentions of certain property or certain accounts going to certain people, but without specifying that with a will or beneficiaries during your lifetime, not really having that plan in place, then now a governing body is the one who gets to decide where your property goes and where your wealth goes. And it might not go to the person you had intended to. So courts may appoint guardians for minor children. That's another big one as well. I mentioned that earlier in the segment, that a plan in place for minor children is important as well. I'm sure most parents have a very specific, you know, people in mind that they would want to take care of their minor children if something happened to them. So by failing to really appoint those people while they are here with us, that can mean that a court decides it. And again, it might not be the person that you intend. And the other thing is that assets can get stuck in probate, which costs time and legal fees. And really, it could just kind of slow down the timeline of settling your estate if it's all going through the courts. Essentially, it all just comes down to having a plan in place, having a conversation, and just addressing that issue. Of course, there's a cost to you know, setting up an estate or otherwise going through probate, but peace of mind knowing that your plan is set up and going to go according to your wishes is priceless. So if this is something you've been thinking about, or you just want to really address the first few steps in what to do as far as setting up an estate plan, call Net Worth Advisors LLC today. We would be happy to have a conversation with you. Our phone number is 800-725-2988. That's 800-725-2988.
14: One thing I wanted to get in before we have to take a break, Aidan, and move on to our next topic is these Trump accounts. Some people have maybe heard about these. It's because, speaking of minors, you brought that up. This is something that is specifically for kids under the age of 18.
1: Yeah. This is something brand new, and advisors are still learning about these accounts as well. And it seems like there's a lot of already kind of changes and clarifications that the IRS continues to, release what seems like weekly or monthly at this point. So Trump accounts are a tax-deferred investing account for children under 18. Think of it as a retirement account for a minor. So the important thing is that, you know, there is a strict limit of $5,000 per year per child that can be put into these accounts for children born in between 2025 and 2028. You get a free $1,000 head start from the government, which is great as well. And the money can grow over time in S&P 500 funds until the child grows up. Beware that, you know, once the child does turn 18, it is their account. So proper education for your children or grandchildren on what you can and can't do with these accounts and potential tax implications that exist within it will be important to have that conversation before they reach the age of majority.
14: Okay. And for grandparents who want to use this as a legacy tool, that seems like an obvious to me. That'd be a great opportunity for a way to pass on your love to your grandkids.
1: Absolutely. Yes. Grandparents can certainly contribute to a grandchild's Trump account. I would caution grandparents, though, that these accounts are, as far as opening the account, a little bit less flexible than other examples of custodial accounts like 529 plans or a uniform transfer to minor accounts. So typically a guardian, a parent, or an adult sibling would kind of be ahead in the pecking order as far as who can open the account. So grandparents, actually, if they want to contribute to this account, whether the parent or guardian is the custodian, they certainly are welcome to do that. But just keep in mind that if there is a parent or guardian that's capable and willing to open the account, it's probably best to coordinate with them. Just as you go to the website, it does have you attest that there is not someone in front of the grandparent that is otherwise capable of opening the account. But as far as contributing to it, it's a great way to contribute to your grandchild's future.
14: Aiden, thank you so much. We're off to a great start here on the Net Worth Financial Hour. 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
14: 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We're glad to have you along with us for our show today. We know if you are nearing retirement or if you're in it, you have questions and you probably have concerns from time to time. And sometimes even if you have a plan in place, those will come up from time to time. If you don't have a plan, though, this is where it all begins. And the time is now to connect with the team here at Net Worth Advisors, 800-725-2988. Well, Aiden, in the world of investments, we know there are two approaches. They often dominate the conversation, and that is active and passive investing. We're going to spend some time now on those two approaches. Explain the fundamental differences between active and passive investing strategies.
1: Absolutely. So passive investing is something that probably most people through their working years are used to. So it's simply investing in index funds or ETFs, exchange-traded funds, to track target benchmarks. So this would be like in your 401k or your 403b plan, if you have specific funds that maybe you're investing in. Passive investing funds are a little bit lower cost typically, which is an important distinction, whereas active investing would employ money managers making tactical investment decisions, maybe changing the holdings a little bit more often than you would see in a passive investment strategy. Active investing may also, depending on the strategy, help provide some more potential downside protection, whether that's the nature of the strategy itself or just by the very fact that it is the deck is being shuffled a little bit more, so to speak, in an active investing scenario. And that's why the cost is a little bit higher, because it involves a little bit more overlook, a little bit more change, whereas passive investing is more so just an index fund you purchase into, and there's some balancing within the fund itself, but there's a lot less maintenance, so therefore a lot lower cost. So finding the right approach would depend on your specific retirement goals.
14: Both active and passive approaches have certainly evolved over the years, as most things do. How has technology changed the landscape for both of these, Aiden, these investment strategies, and specifically maybe what innovations are impacting investors today? This is certainly something that pops up, you know, in a lot of conversations relating to these strategies we talk about.
1: Yeah, absolutely. Technological improvements and innovations in the financial planning space have certainly, since I've been involved in the industry, continued to evolve. And some of the software and technology that we're using today, it really helps us manage our family's money in a lot more meaningful way. So whether it's on the advisory side or on the retail side, there's new tools today that make it easier for everyone to invest, whether it is an active investment strategy or a passive investment strategy. And what today's investment options do is blend traditional approaches in ways that weren't possible before. So this would involve, you know, you can go on your phone and check your strategy at any time in real time. You know, if you told that to someone 40 years ago that you'd have the capability to do that in the future, they would say, what do you mean? I check newspaper every
14: kidding.
1: Morning. That's how I know how I'm doing. But
14: that's right.
1: You really have real-time access to this information, which just makes people a lot more interested in investing and interested in how they're investing. It looks like a foreign language to you, and maybe you're not sure exactly how you're invested, if you're invested in the right holdings. And it's just something that you're looking for clarification and direction on. 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
14: Something to always keep in mind is the tax implications on these strategies, Aiden. When we're comparing investment approaches, we do tend to focus on performance and fees. Those are obvious, but taxes can create a significant impact on your bottom line. How do these strategies differ when it comes to tax implications for our retirement investors?
1: Absolutely. So as I kind of described in the previous section, passive investing involves a lot less changing over time compared to that of active investing. So it goes without saying that active investing could have a lot more taxable events involved, more buying, more selling. And what this could really do is have tax implications depending on the type of account it's in. If the money is in a retirement account, like an IRA or a 401k or otherwise an account that is considered tax deferred, then an active investment strategy and some of the buying and selling would typically be okay or not necessarily have an impact on your taxes, provided that you're not taking the money out of the account. However, if you have an after-tax brokerage account, you just open an account that's not a retirement account that is meant for trading, this is where you really have to pay attention to the tax implications. In a taxable account, like a brokerage account, you may have capital gains, interest, and dividends that are all taxable in the year that you receive them. So utilizing certain strategies that money managers use, one is tax loss harvesting, which simply involves taking advantage of market declines to net your investment losses to your investment gains to produce a lower tax bill, or with the intention of producing a lower tax bill. That's one strategy that could be utilized in an active management arrangement. And both of these approaches, of course, can be positioned strategically in different types of accounts. You may not want your taxable non-retirement account to be as actively managed, or lots of buying and selling and changes. You might want that type of arrangement for a tax-advantaged account, like a retirement account, so that you don't necessarily have to worry about those differences. So that would be, I would say, the biggest impact that active and passive investing have as it pertains to your taxes on your portfolio.
14: Both of these strategies definitely have their own set of strengths and potential drawbacks. It's been laid out pretty well for us so far by you, Aidan. What key factors should retirees or those nearing retirement focus on when deciding between these investment approaches, which one would work best for them specifically at a certain time, I imagine?
1: Yeah, absolutely. The strategy in the game always changes as you approach retirement. It's very likely that a lot of people that are listening to this that are allocating funds into their company plan, their 401k, their 403b, their 457 account, it's likely you're using a passive income strategy. That's how those are built, because passive investing strategy is typically used in these types of accounts for growth and low cost growth over time. There's not as much maintenance. As you accumulate funds for decades that you're working, that's typically what might be considered the most appropriate for long-term growth. But as retirement approaches, introducing more active management strategies might help protect against downturns, meaning that you're using additional strategies to kind of help cushion your portfolio. Obviously, no money manager or advisor can guarantee against loss in the portfolio, but active management means that you have more tools at your disposal to really make changes that otherwise you would not have the ability to make by investing passively. So most successful strategies incorporate elements of both approaches. So there's not really an approach that's 100% passive or active. I guess you could kind of see it as a lever of one might lean towards the other, but your strategy should adapt to your changing income needs, time horizons, and risk tolerance throughout retirement. So it's important to address those areas, especially as you're getting closer.
14: Again, I want to go back to the taxes really quickly before we have to step aside, but just that tax consideration, bringing that into that decision between active and passive strategies, I imagine that's got to be one of the big ones.
1: Absolutely. And the Net Worth Advisors, we take into account what type of account it is before we really decide or think through what type of strategy that we want to use. And with, like I mentioned, an IRA, a Roth IRA, or otherwise a tax-advantaged account, it's likely that across the board, you're going to see a lot more active management, a lot more kind of changing in those accounts more frequently than you would in a passive strategy, which is probably more advisable in a potential non-tax advantaged account, like a traditional taxable brokerage account. For those particular accounts, capital gains, interest, and dividends all being taxable during the year, that can have a huge impact not only on your taxes, but also your Social Security or possibly even your Medicare premiums. Just all of these areas are connected, and taxes are the centerfold, Amy. That is where your tax situation is going to determine a lot of other areas of your financial planning. So again, if you are wondering, what kind of strategy am I using? Am I using the right strategy? I had a big tax bill last year, and I'm not sure how that happened. Give Net Worth Advisors a call. If you have $500,000 or $1 million or more, we would be happy to have a conversation with you. The number is 800-725-2988. That's 800-725-2988.
14: Definitely the prospect of retirement brings a lot of excitement, but it can bring concern as well for many of you, our listeners. We know that to be true. 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
2: Welcome back in to the Net Worth Financial Hour. I'm here today with Aidan Haynes. I'm Amy Sharp. Glad to have you along with us for our show today. Big topic as we're looking at active versus passive investment strategies. What all goes into that? How does it work? How do you determine when it works for you best? How to use it? Tax implications? So much that we've covered to this point. I think it's always good, Aidan, to, you know, bring some, you know, key questions that people need to be thinking about. What key questions, Aidan, should investors ask themselves when determining their optimal investment approach? Before we went to break, you and I were talking, we were sharing with our listeners about how, you know, depending on the time and these both kind of work together, or they just kind of come in at different times. But what do we need to be thinking about when we go about this?
3: Absolutely. From the big picture, time horizon is very important, right? Are you going to be retiring next year? Are you going to be retiring in 5 years, 10 years? Maybe you're already retired. So where you are at a certain point in your life is always the first thing to consider. But there's a lot of kind of sub questions, I guess, within that category. One being, you know, do you need income from your investments? Maybe you have a Social Security, or maybe you're going to have Social Security. Maybe you'll have a pension. Maybe you don't have a pension. Does that mean that you need to leverage your investments for income in retirement? So that's always a good question to ask, is, are you going to need income? And that would lead into the next question, is when are you going to need that income? Do you have, as we like to kind of talk about the bucket approach, you have your growth bucket, you have your income bucket. Do you have funds in the income bucket that are there to generate reliable income in retirement? And when are you going to expect to need that? The other consideration, especially as it pertains to the market, is, can you emotionally withstand market volatility? If the market were to drop 20% or 30% tomorrow, would you still feel confident in your retirement portfolio being able to generate that income you need, but also have the longevity to carry you through the rest of your and or your spouse's life? So what would that look like if the market went down, or if we had 2008 or 2009 happen again? And then, as we kind of alluded to in our previous section, how much of your income will be impacted by taxes? So taxes, it always comes back to taxes, it seems. So that's another consideration as well. How does that affect your Social Security taxes? Or if you do have a pension or an income strategy, what does that tax picture look like?
2: How might someone's investment approach need to evolve as they transition from their working years to retirement? Because changes can happen during retirement, but what does that transition look like as we're accumulating that money versus distributing it?
3: Absolutely. You touched on two of the main phases. There's the accumulation phase. That's the longest phase. That's where you're working possibly 30 or 40 or even more years, where you're accumulating money, you're growing money, you're taking market risk. Eventually, I would say a few years before retirement, leading up to the first few years into retirement, you're in what's called the capital preservation phase. This might be where you consider not taking as much risk, or maybe taking some chips off the table. And then that leads into the distribution phase, which is what we had alluded to as far as taking income from your portfolio, or taking money out, or reaching required minimum distribution age. You would be well within the distribution phase at that point. So as far as the approach and evolution from transitioning to working years to retirement, the strategy changes completely. Your first 40 plus years of investing are relatively simple and hands off. You put money into an account, you put it into potentially an index fund that grows with the market. Not much really maintenance that needs to be done there. But as you approach retirement, it's important to make sure that you're protecting yourself from market downturns that could otherwise change the trajectory of your retirement overall. And the most successful strategies incorporate elements of both approaches that are tailored to specific circumstances.

0: So like I had mentioned with the buckets, you want to make sure that both the income bucket and the growth bucket are healthy and funded. And someone's income bucket might be a lot more full than another person's growth bucket and vice versa. Really, it depends on your situation, but it's all just about finding balance, calibrating your risk, and making sure that both your risk tolerance and your capacity to take risk are communicating with each other and are appropriate for your particular circumstance.
1: Yeah, I think that last point leads right into my next question. You know, rather than viewing active and passive as these competing forces, competing strategies, it seems like we need to look at them, or should look at them, as complementary pieces of that overall comprehensive plan, that retirement plan. Of course, it's the Net Worth Retirement GPS here at Net Worth Advisors. You know, they're friends, I guess, Aiden, right?
0: I would say so. Yeah. They definitely work together. They're not at all opposites. They're just different tools for the job. And combining an active investment strategy with a passive investment strategy is very common, not only for people that are working, but for people that are approaching retirement, the people that we work with that are approaching retirement or are retired. I would say that everyone has some percentage component of passive investing strategy and active investing strategy in their portfolio. Like we talked about, the passive investment strategy typically could contribute to your growth strategy by using some of the various low-cost index funds that are available. That's kind of the name of the game for that 40-year period where you're approaching retirement. But as you get into retirement, I would say that it's more likely that at this point, you're going to want to look at an active investment strategy, because that is, as we've talked about, your income strategy or your tax loss harvesting strategy, that strategy that I mentioned in the previous segment. Maybe you have some money that's outside of a retirement account that really needs taxes addressed to not put you in a big tax bubble where you're having unexpected taxes and other things happening to you in retirement. So having these strategies, active and passive, kind of talking to each other and communicating with each other within your portfolio while giving it a purpose is certainly going to be important. At the end of the day, reviewing your portfolio regularly with your financial professional is what keeps it aligned with your changing needs. It keeps it healthy. The amount of risk you're taking right now might not be the same appropriate amount of risk 5 years from now or 10 years from now. So having a checkup on your portfolio, the same way that you go to a doctor on a frequent basis and have checkups there, is important to really kind of keep things calibrated and keep your portfolio healthy. So if you find yourself in a situation where you're not sure how you're investing, you're not sure if you're investing the right way, or you're having trouble with taxes or just understanding the impact of taxes on your portfolio, these are areas that we at Net Worth Advisors deal with each and every day with all of the people that we work with. So if you have $500,000 to $1 million or more saved for retirement, and what we're talking about today is what you've been thinking about lately, and you just maybe aren't sure what the first step or right steps to take are, call us at 800-725-2988. That's 800-725-2988.
1: Here today with Aiden Haynes joining us. He is an advisor with the team here at Net Worth Advisors. You're listening to the Net Worth Financial Hour. A few minutes left here in our segment. Aiden, I think you talked about a checkup. It's so important for so many aspects of retirement planning. But how is the team here at Net Worth Advisors, you as an advisor, helping people that walk through the doors here evaluate whether their current investment strategy is optimally positioned for their retirement timeline? It's just like building that overall Net Worth Retirement GPS, I imagine. There's no cookie cutter approach to this.
0: Absolutely. Every plan that we make is customized to the exact needs of the person we're sitting in front of. So we're certainly making sure that we address each area that is important I would say that the two big ways that we help people evaluate whether their current investment strategy is optimally positioned, the first is stress testing the portfolio. Every portfolio is assigned a risk score, so to speak, between 1 and 100. So you'd be able to compare your portfolio to the market and look at particular big events like 2008 and 2009 financial crisis to see how much you stand to lose if the market were to perform like that again. And a lot of people are shocked to see how much downside risk they have. They didn't realize how much risk they were taking. They just put money in their work plan, and this just, you know, what it's, or maybe they invested it with someone in the past and it's just never really been attended to or changed. And they're shocked to see how much risk they're taking. The other way that we help clients is by putting their portfolio into different analysis that otherwise show with a certain level of confidence the longevity of their money. Given assumptions like spending a certain way, implementing inflation assumptions and growth assumptions into this model, we can reasonably say that the software says there's a certain percentage confidence that your money lasts until whichever age we're kind of using as a marker. So those would be the two biggest ways that I would say that we would calibrate where the portfolio is today, where it's likely heading based on how it's investing, and incorporating the human aspect into it as well. How much you spend each year and how your retirement expects to play out.
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1: 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We like to spend this part of our show going through kind of an old school term, mailbag. I don't know if that's called, you know, that's appropriate anymore, Aidan, but I think, you know, we could call anything, you know, a text, a email, whatever. These questions have come from conversations that have taken place in some capacity here with the team at Net Worth Advisors, and we spend some time sharing those on our show because we really feel there's value, even though we can't share every detail. We can't say names. We can't things like that. It really gives Aidan, anybody who's doing this segment, an opportunity to show how the team here at Net Worth Advisors would work with you to kind of walk through these questions. And we know that a lot of our listeners, you all out there, may be experiencing the same type of thing. So happy to have you along for this segment of the show. It's always great to get different perspective. And I think this will be fun. We've always got great questions from our listeners and also just people that have walked into the doors here at Net Worth Advisors. So here is the first question for you, Aidan. This one says, I'm still quite a few years away from retirement, but I have no idea what my savings target should be. How much might I need to save so I can have a comfortable retirement? And then there's one right there. We're not giving all the details. We don't know what comfortable means to them, right? It's hard to
5: answer. Absolutely.
1: Yeah.
5: Yeah. That's absolutely correct. You know, it's really, the answer is different for everybody. You know, how much might you need to save to have a comfortable retirement? I guess, you know, you kind of hit the nail on the head there. You know, first, you know, one needs to describe, what is a comfortable retirement? What do you expect to do in retirement? Are you going to travel the world, or is it going to be a lot more, you know, relaxed? You know, what do you really expect to kind of, you know, live like in retirement? And, you know, there are, you know, advisors like ourselves that can certainly, you know, kind of help lay the framework for, okay, you know, we have some, you know, assumptions as to what, you know, certain things that are, you know, going to always be there no matter what period of life you're in, like taxes or what healthcare might cost at that certain point. You know, just kind of having and making sure that those items are taken care of course. But I know the question specifically is, you know, several years away from retirement, what should the savings target be? I would say in general, it's best to save as much as you are comfortable with, whether that be through a company plan or a retirement account that you control, or, you know, in a savings account, really, you know, any kind of vehicle or you know, method that you would have to save as much as you're comfortable with. Obviously, you want to focus on the present too, and you don't want to, you know, spread yourself too thin. But at the end of the day, there are, you know, speaking with an advisor, they would be able to use some of their tools and calculations and, you know, kind of using some assumptions, right? Because no one knows what the future holds, you know, with the market or, you know, costs of goods or anything like that. But kind of having an idea of the retirement lifestyle that you plan to live, kind of sharing that, you know, with an advisor, they can certainly kind of give you a kind of a projection as to what it might look like if you saved one way compared to another way. But in general, I would say saving as much as you're comfortable with is certainly a good rule of thumb.
1: Yeah, certainly a lot more Saturdays in retirement to spend that money, aren't there?
5: Yes, there are.
1: For sure. Okay, next question for you, Aiden. This one says, are rental properties a good source of income for my retirement?
5: Absolutely. Yeah, that's a great question. You know, I work with many, you know, folks that, that have rental properties, and, you know, at the end of the day, it certainly can be a good source of income. I mean, there's other considerations, with this as well. I mean, one thing that any person who leases property knows is that, you know, it's anything but passive, right? There's a lot of work that goes into it, a lot of time that goes into it. So really, as long as you're willing to, you know, kind of accept what kind of, you know, a commitment and energy that you have to kind of put into, you know, being a landlord or a property manager, you know, I would say that it certainly could be a viable, you know, retirement income source. There are other ways to kind of participate, you know, in that type of area as well, without actually, you know, owning the physical building or you know, home, apartment, whatever it might be. But, you know, there are certainly many strategies, and these are ones that we work with, you know, with clients all the time, that, you know, both have the, you know, real estate that they obtain rental income from, but also just want to kind of participate in that area, maybe, you know, not physically, but kind of still have participation in that type of income in retirement. And, you know, certainly strategies, you know, that we can help take on. So, you know, really, if you are someone who maybe, you know, owns property or is trying to figure out how this fits into your retirement, you know, income picture, you know, please give us a call here at Net Worth Advisors at 800-725-2988. 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
1: 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I'm Amy Sharp. 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Here's another question for you, Aiden. This one says, I think I have a pretty good handle on our financial plan for retirement, but I'm worried that I'm missing something. Do you have some sort of retirement to-do list or a checklist to help me make sure that I'm not forgetting to do anything? I love a checklist, Aiden. Please tell me you've got a checklist or something, because I think this is what a lot of people do. They just need to see, and then they can like cross it off. Like, yep, did that. Also did that. I'm good on that.
5: I love a checklist, Amy. I use them for, you know,
1: I had a feeling you did too. Yeah,
5: absolutely. Yeah. Both in my, you know, professional life and my personal life. Great way to keep track of information. Mm-hmm. Great way to make sure you're not forgetting something. And this is a good question too. And you know, kind of is something that many of, you know, the families that I sit with allude to. You know, they're within a few months of retirement and they're thinking, man, what am I forgetting? You know, what haven't I addressed yet? Am I, you know, buttoned up in all of these different areas that really need focus? You know, so as far as a checklist goes, I mean, there are, you know, a million different ways that you could really make a checklist, you know, as pertains to certain areas like, okay, you know, are my expenses all accounted for? Have I figured out my healthcare, you know, or Medicare situation? You know, what are some, you know, more maintenance items that need done? Do I have my will all up to date, or my beneficiaries in place? You know, these are just a few examples of things that, you know, one that is approaching retirement is going to want to focus on.
1: Next question for you. This one says, if I'm retiring in the next 5 years or so, is it more important to max out contributions to my retirement accounts, or should I focus more on building up my emergency fund? I like this question because I think a lot of times people get really nervous about, do I have enough in that emergency fund? And, you know, that of course is changing as inflation changes.
5: Absolutely. This is a great question. And of course, the emergency fund is very important. And many financial professionals will tell you that, you know, having an emergency fund in place is critical, really, you know, oftentimes before you consider many other things. You know, it would depend on the situation, of course, as it seems to be the theme here with, you know, many of these questions. There's really no black or white answer to any particular, you know, question. But, you know, just some things to think about are that, you know, one, you know, what emergency fund exists already? You know, what do you live on each month? What does your emergency fund typically look like, or what would look like an adequate emergency fund? As I stated, you know, previously in the segment to one of our different questions, you know, it's important to, you know, otherwise kind of have accounted for, you know, what your retirement lifestyle is going to be in the first place, how you plan to live. That is the first question that kind of answers what should your emergency fund be. I talk to a lot of people that ask, okay, you know, should I, you know, I have a mortgage that I'm paying down. Should I pay that down before I retire, or should I, you know, invest those funds instead? Obviously, you know, there's a lot of different, you know, metrics that might, you know, make an advisor recommend one way or the other. But, you know, at the end of the day, you know, working with a financial advisor to determine if your emergency fund is adequate and if you have the room to, you know, contribute potentially more down the stretch, you know, within these last 5 years until you retire, is certainly some critical analysis to have done. And when you get within those 5 years, that's what we call, you know, kind of like the red zone, right? You know, you think of sports, you're in the red zone, you're close to scoring points. In this case, you know, retirement being the end zone. So at the end of the day, you know, is your emergency fund adequate? Are your contributions adequate? What decision should you make about your portfolio as you're approaching retirement? 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
7: 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Investments involve risk and, unless otherwise stated, are not guaranteed. Information expressed does not take into account your specific situation or objectives and is not intended as recommendations appropriate for any individual. Listeners are encouraged to seek advice from a qualified tax, legal, or investment advisor to determine whether any information presented may be suitable for their specific situation. Past performance is not indicative of future performance. 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
13: News this hour from Town Hall. I'm Mary Rose. President Trump holds a large GOP rally in Tennessee in Clarksville today, warning that if Democrats regain control of Congress, they'll revive policies he says have repeatedly failed.
14: So the last time the radical left Democrats had power, they gave us the worst inflation in American history, the highest energy prices in American history. And by the way, our gasoline is less now than it was under sleepy Joe Biden, just so you understand. And what did we do? We prevented Iran from having a nuclear weapon.
13: Iran is back on the table for military planners.
15: The Pentagon has told U.S. Central Command to finish preparations for a possible return to major strikes on Iran. Officials say President Trump has not set a date or made a final decision. The president has said the United States will not attack Iran before the midterm elections. The order comes as the National Security Team met at Camp David to go over the war. Willie Nelson, Washington.
13: The National Weather Service expects Tropical Storm Rachel to make landfall near the San Diego-Baja California border late Saturday night into early Sunday morning. Meteorologist Rich Thompson with the National Weather Service says that could bring rain to much of the region.
16: We're expecting a pretty good shot of rain for most areas from L.A. County southward beginning late tonight and through most of the day on Sunday and Sunday night.
13: A coastal flood warning is in effect for L.A. and San Diego counties until 3 p.m. Sunday. Cleanup and recovery efforts are underway across the southeast as remnants of Hurricane Isaias weaken and move further inland. The National Weather Service says the storm is now breaking apart. More at townhall.com.
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